0: Yeah, I don't want to see him today. I'd like to not see Pasquatch today.
1: Two balls and no strikes. Slider away, three balls and no strikes. No, and much like its cousin, the Sasquatch, Pasquatch could be rubbed off completely as urban legend. Nobody has truly seen the Pasquatch, if you really think about it. 3-0 pitch. Four-seam fastball inside corner, strike number one. Pasquantino had a word for Alex Tozzi. Now it's three balls and a strike.
0: Pasquatch can come back when they play the Tigers. How's that? I'm fine with Pasquatch coming out on the weekend.
1: 3-1 pitch, fastball low, and Pasquantino will walk.
0: He's peeking through it. There he is.
1: Oh, and now he makes an appearance.
0: Yep.
1: Well, we sort of wished it into reality, reverse jinxed it. The Pasquatch is walking below the Royals Hall of Fame sign in left field.
0: Does have a great walk, I'll tell you that.
1: A cool, calm, and collected cryptid.
0: Yep.
1: The Pasquatch. Salvador Perez is up, right-hand pitcher, 214, 16 home runs, 54 driven in. He's the DH tonight. Any favorite urban legend, Johnny? Yeah, you don't like that fictional stuff, but I wonder.
0: That's a general statement. There's some fiction I like.
1: First pitch is a change of the swing and miss. You like realistic fiction.
0: Yeah, give me a few innings on that.
1: No Loch Ness Monster, no...
0: Dabble.
1: Flying Thunderbird. I'll give you a few innings. 0-1 pitch. Fly ball lifted to left field. Geloff hardly has to move, and now he steps in and camps underneath for the first out of the bottom of the second.
0: I mean, some weak contact early against Springs. A good sign. I know we're only inning in the third in, but good sign early.
1: He's 0-11 over his last 18 starts with a nearly 8 ERA. Opponents hitting 304 against him during that time. Carter Jensen, the Royals catcher, is up to 20, 16 home runs, 56 RBIs, and the left-handed hitter takes a slider down low. One ball and no strikes. One away, Pasquantino on first after a leadoff walk. There is one away, and the A's leading 2-0 here in Kansas City. Middle infield pinch toward the second base bag in case a double play ball could be rolled up. 1-0 pitch, change up down low and away, two balls and no strikes. It has turned into a beautiful evening in Kansas City after some stormy clouds were overhead about 25 minutes before the game. 2-0, fastball called strike on a four-seamer, 2-1.
0: It is. Nice breeze up here in the booth. This is a perfect night.
1: It has been comfortable, to say the least, in Kansas City. Not humid. Not needed to break out the Tide Pods yet. 2-1 pitch, slider away, three balls and one strike. One thing the A's late in the game last night struggled with is the free passes. Jeffrey Springs already has walked one this inning. Hope for him is it is only one for the rest of this outing. 3-1 pitch. Jensen takes outside another walk. So first and second with one out. And Tyler Tolbert, who was one of the big orchestrators in Kansas City's comeback last night, comes up. He had that 2-RBI single off the bench into the 5-6 gap that scored two runs to make it 3-3, passing the baton to the top of the order, where eventually Bobby Witt Jr. finished the game with a walk-off bloop single. Jeffrey Springs, in his last start at the big league level on July 31st, walked five. He already has two tonight. Tolbert, a right-handed hitter, will take inside. One ball and no strikes. 3-12, three home runs, eight RBIs in limited action for Kansas City. Is 1-for-1 on this series after the aforementioned 2-RBI game-tying single in the ninth. And he's batting 344 over his last 30 games of play. 1-0 pitch, changeup, gets it out in front, a swing and a miss, 1-1. There was a check swing controversy, however,
0: yes.
1: The pitch previous. Tolbert was believed to hold up his swing, according to then

0: First base umpire Alex Tosi. 1-1 pitch, fly ball to center. Holte broke back, now comes in and makes the catch. Pasquantino will hold at second base. And the center fielder retires Tolbert. Fly out to center on your scorecard. And Kyle Isbell is coming up. And Mark Hotze did get ejected from the game. So it was an ejection in the ninth inning, and he was incensed, as that would have been the final... would have been the final out of the game, I believe. Or the second out, excuse me. A big second out.
1: Yep.
0: Next batter did fly out. So Isbell takes a strike. The left-handed hitter at 229. Four home runs, 16 RBIs.
1: Are you looking forward to the check swings being checked on the big board?
0: I mean, I've loved the ABS challenge so far.
1: I have too.
0: Not added too much time. I think that will be another big benefit. A one pitch. Fly ball lifted in the air to left. It is going to slice foul into the seats.
1: I think baseball needs it. I mean, for years, it's been such a... I remember a few years ago, the Giants kind of ripped off on a Wilmer Flores check swing that he didn't even come close to going around. They said he went around. It's for years. It's been kind of a vague rule, right, on how far... it's written, but it just... You just don't know what a check swing is anymore.
0: Yes. Two on, two out, 0-2 pitch to Isbell. And he softly lines it right to the shortstop, Donovan Walton, who puts a two-handed squeeze on the baseball. And that will end the second inning. No runs, no hits, two walks, no errors, and two men left on base through two innings of play. It's the A's two, and the Royals nothing.
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0: 2-0 A's lead, top of the order. Henry Bolte is up. Extended his hitting streak to 5 games after his single to lead off the game and later scored the first of 2 runs. Lugo to the plate, a slider low and outside. 1 ball and no strikes. The 1-0 pitch, Bolte check swing on a slider away. He did go around, according to the first base umpire, Corey Blazer. He raised his fist. Pasquantino off the line at first in the 1-1. Overhead windup and pitch is a breaking ball chopped on 2 hops. The left of the third baseman, Garcia, who gloves it and fires to first, beating Bolte by a step for the first out. The new era of baseball in Las Vegas is right around the corner. 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Jeff McNeil had an RBI double in the first inning. Now takes the sweeper outside. One ball and no strikes. McNeil was a 400 hitter in the first inning entering the game. He's batted 352 over his last 30. And the 1-0 pitch is high and outside against his former teammate, Seth Lugo. Two balls and no strikes. McNeil's average now at 264. 2-0 pitch that is lifted in the air to right center. On the move to his left in the right center field alley is the center fielder Isbell, who makes the catch in stride for the second out. McNeil, still when he gets out, he's putting good swings on the baseball.
1: He is. And using the entire field, he's feeling it at the plate for sure.
0: Zach Eloff had an RBI single in the first inning. His 35th of the season. He's now 2-for-7 to start this road trip. Lugo to the plate. A cutter at the top of the strike zone, 0-1. Lugo's 0-1 windup and pitch. Breaking ball. Curveball swung on and missed well outside of the strike zone. That's the pitch that Gelof in 2024 and 2025 was swinging at consistently. Have not seen that much from him this year.
1: Lugo has such a feel for pitching now. I even watching him 5-6 years ago, he's just a different guy.
0: The 0-2 pitch. Looping curveball. A slow curve at 68 miles an hour freezes Gelof on the inside corner. And another quick inning, another 1-2-3 inning from Lugo. He's now sat down 9 straight through 2.5. It's the A's 2 and the Royals nothing.
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0: We go to the bottom of the third inning, which is brought to you by Pacific Drafting and Design, your trusted partner for professional drafting, design, and permit services in Sacramento and the surrounding areas. 2-0 A's. Jeffrey Springs deals high to Nick Lofton, the number one hitter, who is 0-for-1 with a flyout to left. Some light contact from Jeffrey Springs has only allowed one hit in this game. The 1-0 pitch. Check swing on a pitch in the dirt. Changeup, he did not go around. Two balls and no strikes. Two walks last inning for Jeffrey Springs, but He has put the ball in play, has not recorded a strikeout tonight yet. Set up on the third base side of the rubber, overhead windup and pitch. 2-0 doesn't go. It's upstairs on another slider. Three balls and no strikes. We know about Jeffrey Springs' 11-game losing streak in terms of decisions, of course. 3-0 pitch, a four-pitch walk, a four-seamer high. That's the third walk of the game from Springs. Second leadoff walk in as many innings, Johnny Dosco.
1: Yeah, again, the base on balls, right? And it's something that Dan Hubbs alluded to on the pregame show today. Just got to stay away from those walks. It's been a tough year walks-wise for the A's pitchers, for sure.
0: He did face the Royals earlier this year, only went three innings, surrendering two runs. Bobby Witt up, fouling away a fastball straight back, 0-1. The opponents entering play against Jeffrey Springs on the Royals, 25 for 74, 338 average. This guy batting 340 in the month of August. He flew out to center field, back over to first. In safely diving is Lofton. Springs from the stretch, third base side of the rubber. And the 0-1 pitch is a fastball in for a strike, 0-2. The one thing that we talked about, Jeffrey Springs is limiting the long ball. 28, he's allowed this year, tying a career high. Third most in the majors allowed. 0-2 pitch, check swing by Witt on a changeup, low and away. He didn't go, 1-2. 26 home runs allowed before the All-Star break. Second most in A's history, just one short of the record 27 set by Catfish Hunter in the World Series championship winning year of 1973. The 1-2 home. Off the end of the bat, little squibber to the first baseman, Tommy White, who gathers, will step on the bag himself, but Lofton moves into second base, into scoring position, one away, and Caglione is coming up. So you get soft contact, but it works the same as a sacrifice bunt, as Lofton is in scoring position. Second runner in scoring position for the Royals tonight. There's Caglione, who had an infield hit in the first inning. He's 1-for-1. Walton shading the second base bag at short. That leaves the left side open and Springs to the plate. A high fastball, check swing up top. Yes, this time he did go around. Andy Fletcher, the third base umpire, waves his fist. In August, Caglione batting .429. 0-1 breaking ball, that clipped his jersey. Might have been a changeup, actually. Jeffrey Springs lost complete control of the changeup there. Now you've got first and second and only one out with the righty, or right-handed hitter, I should say, Mikel Garcia coming to the plate.
1: I mean, that would have gone to the screen probably. It doesn't hit him. It goes to the screen. There's a runner on third, and you see if you can get Caglione. So maybe a blessing in disguise. You get a 6-4-3 double play right here.
0: Well, it didn't hit any flesh. It just grazed the jersey. Garcia on a three-game hitting streak, .327 against left-handed pitching entering play tonight. Lofton at second, Caglione on first. And the first pitch to Garcia is a changeup down low, one ball and no strikes. Garcia hitting .333 with three doubles, a triple, and 27 RBIs with runners in scoring position. Has not been a huge power threat for Kansas City, just three home runs this season. A 1-0. That fastball doesn't go. Two balls and no strikes. South of the strike zone there.

0: Now McNeil closer to the second base bag, communicating with Walton from the stretch, the 2-0 pitch. Garcia takes a slider low and inside, 3-0. Springs is running the risk of walking his fourth hitter of the game, and we have one out in the third inning. He's coming off of his last major league start where he walked five hitters. 3-0 pitch. That fastball will do for strike number one, 3-1. He has walked three or more hitters seven times this season. 3-1. On the ground to third, Max Muncy steps on the bag across his body. A low strike to first on a hop, and a 5-3 double play will end the third inning. So Jeffrey Springs gets his desired result, and the A's keep their 2-0 lead through three innings of play in Kansas City.
1: Want to get inside the game this season? 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Step onto the field before first pitch. Take part in on-field performances or even throw a ceremonial first pitch.
2: That swung on drive to deep right field. Going back, Palacios, and it is gone!
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0: Top of the fourth inning of tonight's game, brought to you by Golden State Lumber and Showrooms. 2-0 A's. Top of the fourth. Once again, here's Dosky.
2: First pitch to Butler is fouled back to the screen. 0-1. Two runs, three hits for the A's. No runs, one hit for the Royals. Butler, White, Cortez to face the right-hander Seth Lugo, who's retired nine straight. A couple of strikeouts. He has induced so far three ground ball outs. As the 0-1 to Butler swung on and muscled into center field for a base hit. So Butler picks up the hit. He's hit in all three games here against the Royals. Let's pause while we have a moment for station identification on the A's cast and the A's radio network.
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2: With Chris Carey and Ken Korak, Chris Townsend, Jenny Kavnar, and entire crew, Johnny Doska with you. Thanks so much for being with us. Lugo delivers outside to Tommy White. It's 1-0. Tommy grounded out to Michael Garcia, the third baseman, back in the first inning, 0-for-1. Hit a home run in the first game of this series. We're in the top of the fourth inning. It is a 2-0 A's lead. As Lugo over to first, and they get him. They pick off Butler at first base. 1-3 on the putout. Let's see if the A's look at it. And they will not, it appears. So Butler picked off.
0: Again. He's just dancing off the first, and Lugo read it all the way in. Yep.
2: Got him on the left arm. Tommy White, the hitter, 1-0 the count with one out as Lugo goes out of a windup now. It delivers, and the pitch misses down and away. And the count is two balls and no strikes. Seth Lugo out of a windup. Here's the 2-0 pitch. That's a little chopper foul up along third. Ryan Christensen coaching at first. Bobby Crosby over there at third. The new era of baseball in Vegas right around the corner. For only $19.01, secure your priority access to 2028 tickets to our future new ballpark. Here's the 2-1 pitch. Slider misses high. It's 3-1. 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And it's now 3-2 on Tommy White. 264, a couple of homers, driven in four now. Here's that 3-2 pitch. Fastball, a little chopper toward the shortstop, charging White. He'll glove it on the run, throw to first in time. And there are two away. Tommy White thrown out by Witt. Witt looking smooth over there at short. So two away. Here's Carlos Cortez, the designated hitter. And in the internal clock, it's another aspect of his game. Knowing how much time he has, knowing who's running, just the little things that Bobby Witt Jr. does on a daily basis, offensively and defensively. One of the best players in the game. Cortez takes a breaking ball for a strike, and it's 0-1. And he's getting the runs, an RBI double from Jeff McNeil, an RBI single from Zach Gelof. They lead it 2-0. Here's the pitch, the 0-1. That's taken high. One ball, one strike. Obviously, we've kind of mapped it out as far as the Royals season is concerned. They got off to a terrible start and never really recovered. The 1-1 pitch, fastball misses low, now 2-1. Lugo works very quickly and has always worked quickly even before the pitch timer. He's one of those guys that gets the ball and he's ready to go, and his infielders appreciate that. Here's the 2-1 pitch from the right-hander. Breaking ball, swung on, lifted to center field. Isbell drifting to his left, makes the catch. And the inning is over. No runs, one hit, nobody left. We're through 3.5. It's the A's 2 and the Royals nothing.
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2: Vinny Pasquantino, it's a hard shot past the diving White and into right field for a base hit. So Pasquantino singles. It's the third time in 4 innings that the Royals have had the leadoff man aboard. And here's Salvador Perez, the designated hitter. Pasquatch is at it again.
0: He does have a good strut. You're absolutely right.
2: Oh, fantastic walk.
11: I mean, is it runway material? Probably not, but...
2: It depends who you ask.
11: Yeah, I mean...
2: Depends who you ask, right?
11: We're talking like a Cascadia, woodsy runway, probably.
2: Yeah. Woodsy. Here's Salvador, and it's going to be a balk, yeah. Or is it? It looked like, yeah, it's going to be a balk here. Springs tripped off the mound, and the ball came out of his hand. A balk will move past Quintino to second. So just unfortunate there for Springs. He got his cleat caught on the dirt. That's dangerous. Hopefully he's all right. That was kind of a scary moment as Springs... No, I think he just decided he wasn't going to throw the pitch. By the time he realized it was too late, and the ball just came out of his hand. So run around second now with nobody out. 2-0 A's, bottom of the fourth. As Springs checks second, out of the play in the pitch. That's in there for a strike on a fastball. And it's 0-1. 2-0 A's, bottom of the fourth inning. Salvador Perez, 1-for-7 in the series. Most home runs in Kansas City Royals history. The 0-1 pitch, off speed, banged to the left center for a base hit. This is going to catch the alley, go all the way to the wall. Rounding third and scoring past Quintino. It's another double for Salvador Perez. It's now 2-1. Fifth RBI of the year for Salvador Perez. And that is double number 18 on the year. And here is Carter Jensen, the catcher.
11: He now has the second most RBIs at this ballpark, does Salvador Perez. He passes Hal McCray with 535 career RBIs at this place.
2: Man, what a career this guy's had. As Carter Jensen swings and fouls it away, it's 0-1. 2 runs, 4 hits for the A's. 1 run, 3 hits for the Royals. And Salvador Perez strikes again. Yeah, it's double number 18. 35th extra base hit on the year for... And they call Salvi here as Jensen tries to hold up but cannot on the changeup. And it's quickly 0-2 on Jensen, who walked in the second inning. So a single, a wild pitch, and a double. As Jeffrey Springs delivers his 54th pitch, and he strikes out Jensen. So that's the first strikeout for Springs. And here is Tyler Tolbert, the left fielder, as Springs gets him on a fastball. Just kind of the outside edge, but close to the center of the plate. Just was expecting something else.
11: Yeah, I don't think there was much mystery to that fastball in terms of movement. It was a straight fastball down the middle, maybe a little bit closer to the outer half, like you said. Surprised Jensen didn't swing.
2: Tolbert takes a strike on the inside edge on a fastball, and it's 0-1. Tyler Tolbert flied out to Bolte in center field in the second inning, 0-for-1. Tolbert, right-hand hitter, one of the heroes last night. The two-run single to tie the game up at 3. Today, 309, 3 homers, 8 driven in. Pitch swung on, hit up the middle on one hop, gobbled up by the second baseman McNeil onto White. And there are two away, and on the play, Salvador Perez moves to third. So right around third with 2 outs, and that'll bring up the center fielder, Kyle Isbell. Isbell hit that soft line drive that Donovan Walton handled to end the second inning. He's 0-for-1. But the A's took 2 out of 3 in West Sacramento, so the Royals are now 3-2 against the A's this year. They're just trying to even up the season series. A 3-apiece with a win here. The pitch is swung on. A drive to right field. Butler going back, still going back, near the track, and on the track makes the catch. And the inning is over. But the Royals cut the deficit in half. 1 run, 2 hits, a man left. We're through 4. It's the A's 2, Kansas City 1.
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2: Jonah Heim will lead things off against Seth Lugo. 2-1, the A's at the top of the fifth. Breaking ball misses outside. It's 1-0. Heim did a comebacker in that second inning. Lugo had retired 9 straight till Butler singled in the fourth. But he's pitched just 3 over the minimum in his 4 innings as the pitch misses outside. That was all in the first inning. Now 2-0 on Heim, 2-12 on the year for Jonah, 11 homers, 39 driven in. Lugo delivers the pitch, fastball in there for a strike. And it's 2-1. The Yankees lead the Orioles 3-2. That game is in the bottom of the sixth. The Mariners 7, Brewers 2. That's in the top of the third inning. Here's the pitch. Breaking ball line fouled on the right field line in the netting. 2-2 the count on Heim. Pirates beat the Tigers 4-3. Tigers fall to 5 games under 500. Going to get you up to date on the standings as the right-hander delivers. That one fouled away, left side out of play. The Rays lead the Yankees by 5 in the East. Red Sox are 8 back. Toronto 14 back. And the Orioles 14 and a half back. The White Sox have a 4-game lead over the Twins. Cleveland is 5 back. Detroit 5 and a half back. Pitch foul back. The Orioles 13 and a half back. The Astros lead the Rangers by just a game now, Chris. The Mariners are only 4 back. So they're creeping. Angels 13 back, A's 14 back. Mariners have lost 7 of 10, but they're staying in the race. As far as the wild card is concerned in the American League, as the 2-2 pitch to Heim, breaking ball, line foul, look out. The photographer's well over there, and the first base side remains at 2-2. Right now, if it ended today, the Twins would be the third wild card. It would go Yankees, Red Sox, and then the Twins. Rangers are just... Actually, Rangers and Twins are tied, but the Twins part of the tiebreaker. That's why they're in if it ended today. Blue Jays just a half game back on the wild card. The 2-2 pitch. Bender misses outside. Close pitch on the curveball. It's now 3-2. Guardians, Orioles a game back. Tigers game and a half back in the wild card. So, again, they're pretty bunched up. The Mariners 3 back. 3-2 pitch. A ground ball toward the first baseman. It'll be scooped up by Pasquantino. Flip it about 3 feet to Lugo. And there is one away. So 3-1 on the putout. One down in the fifth. That'll bring up Donovan Walton, the shortstop.
11: I think that's what makes this run, or not run, the stretch so tough for the A's is the what you have gathered about the American League West is, and I'm not saying this to be facetious, just seems like no team wants to win the division this year. They're not playing like it. They're not playing like they want to run away with the division. Not the Rangers, the Astros, or the Mariners.
2: Which misses inside 1-0.
11: And the A's had a legitimate opportunity to really capitalize on the fact that it was an open division this year.
2: Yeah, this would have been the year, right, with teams hovering around 500. The 1-0 pitch to Walton misses low, and it's 2-0. 2-1 A's here. We're in the top of the fifth inning. I mean, look, you're at 500 right now. You are right there. There's the 2-0 pitch from Seth Lugo. That's taken outside. Now 3-0 on Donovan Walton.
11: 500 baseball is what we had expected the A's to play this year at the very least.
2: That's what they were after 76 games. There's a 3-0 pitch. That's in there for a strike. Now 3-1. And you 38-38. And now 49-77. That's 39 of 50. And the pitch is fouled back. You go 11-39. That's playing 220 baseball. That's just really tough.
11: Only 11 of your last 50. Not great.
2: Yeah. And the Blue Jays. Ken Korak was talking about the Blue Jays a couple weeks ago. He said, look out for them. And they have played better baseball. Here's the half game back in the wild card. Pitch swung on, smacked into center field for a base hit for Donnie Walton. So one out single for Walton. And for the A's, that is their fifth hit of the night. And that will bring up Max Muncy. So here's Muncy. Max is 0-for-1. Maybe hit that line drive. Never got out of the batter's box. That line drive he hit to Seth Lugo. Just stuck his glove out. Center fielder Kyle Isbell. They showed a graphic of that 2024 season that Seth Lugo had. Even his second in the Cy Young Award, they said 16-9 that year. He was dominant. Here's the pitch. That swung on. That's hit into center field for a base hit for Muncy. Rounding second base, Walton. He will hold there, and the A's have something going here in the fifth. So first and second, one out for Hank Bolte. As Muncy's had two good at-bats. Here's Hank, who was 1-for-2. He has singled and scored and bounced out. Be nice to see Max Muncy get it going, I'll tell you that.
11: Yeah, well, he's struck the ball well twice tonight. You know, he had that comebacker line out to the pitcher, Seth Lugo. If he doesn't glove that baseball, I think it's a 2-for-2 evening right now for Max Muncy.
2: Yeah, he's waited on the breaking ball nicely there. Here's Bolte. He's now hitting five straight, as Chris said. As the pitch, fastball in there for a strike, 0-1. Bolte is now 3-for-9 in the series and 10-for-20 overall. He's swinging a hot bat, average up to 269. Six homers, 25 driven in. Seth Lugo, the former Met, delivers. Fastball misses inside. One ball and one strike. Tomorrow's the final game of this series. Some day baseball for you. And it will be the left-hander Gage Jump, right-hander Randy Domnak. As the pitch misses, and it's 2-1. You win this game, you try to salvage a split. Head to Houston feeling good for the weekend.
11: In these seven-game road trips, you can't have a 500 road trip, so your request is for, at the very least, a 4-3.
2: A factual statement. Pitch misses low with a sinker. And it's now 3-1 on Bolte. So Lugo in danger of loading the bases. 3-1 the count. Lugo checks second. Now the 3-1 pitch. Swung, bounce left side and through for a base hit. Rounding third base is Walton. He's going to be waved on the throw to the plate, and it's not in time. He scores! As the runners move up to second and third, and the A's lead it 3-1. So Hank Bolte with an RBI single, his 26th RBI of the year. And another multi-hit game for Hank. Bolte is now at second base and Muncy at third. So a single, the runners move up on the throw.
11: Bobby Crosby, another aggressive send. The ball was in Tyler Tolbert's glove as Donovan Walton stepped on third base. And because it's just his ninth game out there in left field this year, Bobby Crosby again testing the young outfielder's arm, and this time it was an errant throw away, and the A's get their insurance runs back.
2: Here's McNeil, infield in, breaking ball almost hits McNeil. It's 1-0. And now the opportunity to get more, right? You get the one run here. There's still just one out. Back-to-back-to-back singles from Walton, Muncy, and Bolte. Here's Jeff. The infield is in. The 1-0 pitch. McNeil, line drive down the right field line. Foul. Man, 1-1 the count. He is locked in right now, Jeff McNeil. Three runs, seven hits for the A's. One run, three hits for the Royals. That's where we are in the fifth inning. The outfield moves in. Ball came out Out of the field, be flipped into the bullpen by Caglione. So 1-1 the count on McNeil. Line drives all over the place for McNeil. He has doubled and flied to center. His double scored Bolte. That was his 16th double of the year and his 42nd RBI. Now, what do we have here?
11: Jensen called time.
2: Okay. A's two in the first, one here in the fifth. The Royals one in the fourth. The right-hander at the belt, the 1-1 pitch. That's looped into right field for a base hit. Coming in to score is Muncy going to third base. Bolte, the A's lead 4-1. So their biggest lead of the game as McNeil picks up another hit and another RBI, his 43rd RBI of the year. And Brian Sweeney, the pitching coach, who out there to check on Lugo, his consultation is brought to you by Granite Expo, Grand Slam Savings. There are 10 Northern California locations. 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So four consecutive singles, and again, McNeil did not try to do too much with it, and he serves it into right field for the RBI single. And here's Geloff, and he is trying to keep this thing going.
11: Such a professional hitter.
2: I mean, he really is. Geloff is 1-for-2. He has singled and struck out an RBI single for Zach in that first inning for his 35th RBI of the year. So now runners on first and third. This all started with one out. We've got the A's catcher to ground out, Jonah Heim. Pitch taken for a strike. On the first pitch, slider, and it's 0-1. Geloff at 275 now. Runners on the corners with one out. Here's the pitch. Fastball swung on, popped up and over us here.
11: You're waiting for the rebound,
2: and
11: are
2: it's
11: you?
2: 0-2. Absolutely. I'm trying to tie this thing up at 2.
11: And the rebound right below us as you sat down.
2: I think it was more on your side. I didn't see it. I got to watch that rebound closer.
11: He's looking in.
2: Oh, he's looking in. Believe me.
11: He was thinking the exact same thing you were thinking.
2: You're darn right he is.
11: I've been in there enough times to know what his brain is thinking.
2: Yeah.
11: You guys are on the same wavelength.
2: Yep. And what Dallas Braden there, obviously, the 1-2 pitch from the right-hander. Breaking ball. It's hit on the ground toward the second baseman. Charging into making the play is the second baseman, Lofton, tags out the runner. A run's going to score. That's safe at first is Geloff, and the A's now lead at 5-1.
11: Jeff McNeil deployed evasive maneuvers. He stopped to try and get Lofton to chase him down. And as Lofton applied the tag, it allowed enough time for Geloff to reach first base on the fielder's choice play, allowing another run to come in.
2: Just a great baseball play by Jeff McNeil. Great point, Chris. That goes 4 unassisted as an RBI for Geloff, his second of the game. As the pitch to Butler misses outside, it's 1-0, but it's a 5-1 game as Bolte comes in to score. Such a heads-up play by number 22. Lofton had to go track him down. By the time he threw to first, the speedy Geloff would beat it. Pitches hit down the left field line, slicing foul. And it's 1-1 on Lawrence Butler. So 5-1, a 3-run fifth for the green and gold. Their biggest lead of the night. They lead by 4. Geloff now with 36 RBIs on the year. So you have McNeil and Geloff both with 2 RBIs. Butler, 1-for-2. Here's the 1-1 pitch. Lawrence takes a breaking ball inside, 2-1. Well, there were 212 now on the year, 11 homers driven in, 36 runs. Here's the pitch. That's in there for a strike. 2-2 the count on Butler. Lawrence is the 7th man to bat here in the 5th inning. Bobby Witt Jr. shaded up the middle. Geloff takes his lead. Here's the pitch. Breaking ball misses inside. He's going all the way to Lawrence. So Geloff now will be off on this pitch. Just the little things that McNeil does, Chris. Just things that aren't in the box score. Pardon the cliche.
11: They either keep you in a game or they win you a game.
2: Yeah. Runner goes, the 3-2 pitch. That's one hit into left field for a base hit. With the play in front of him, Geloff's going to go to third base. So the A's have runners on the corners now as Butler has his second hit. It's the ninth hit for the A's. Great piece of hitting by Lawrence. And that'll give Tommy White a chance with runners on the corners and two outs here in the fifth.
11: And it's got Lugo very frustrated. You know, he thought he had a competitive pitch. And that was a fastball in the outer portion of the zone. Lawrence goes with it. And with the way that Witt was positioned, shaded the second base bag, it allowed him to drive it through that gap. And it almost operated like a perfect hit and run. But at 3-2, we know that wasn't the case. But it was poetry in motion, Jeff.
2: Tommy White, breaking ball, chop foul. Absolutely. So you have Bolte, McNeil, and Butler all with multi-hit games, all singles. And the A's have one double and eight singles in this game. Timely hits. Here's White, who has bounced out twice. As Butler and Geloff take their leads from first and third. Lugo to the plate and the pitch. White swings, little pop-up into shallow right. Might be trouble. Long way to go for the second baseman, Lofton, who tracks it down. Nice play by Nick Lofton on the run in shallow right field. And the inning is over. But three runs, five hits, two left. We're through four and a half innings of play. It's the A's 5 and the Royals 1.
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2: Bottom of the fifth, it's a 5-1 ball game. The A's lead it as Jeffrey Springs will face Nick Lofton. He's the top of the order in Lofton, Bobby Witt Jr., and Jack Caglione. Springs to the plate in the pitch. That's taken high. One ball, no strikes. 5 runs, 9 hits for the A's. 1 run, 3 hits for the Royals. So we'd like to catch you up on the wild card race. It's a little depressing when you consider what might have been, what could have been for the A's, right? The 1-0 pitch taken for a strike on the inside edge, 1-1, because when the A's were 38-38, and they had first place 37 days straight. And they were in first place alone this year. So you think about what could have been, and see a team around 500, and you are right there. As you said, the 1-1 pitch to Lofton is swung, bounced down to third, backhanded on the second hop by Muncy across to first, low, and dug out by White. There is one away here in the bottom of the fifth.
11: There's a lot to digest about that. There's a lot to feel about that, but like you said, just finishing off the season strong is of paramount importance. We're forgetting something. We're forgetting an attendance guess.
2: We are. Oh my goodness. All right. Well, here we go. I'm gonna go 11,871.
11: 11,871.
2: Yep.
11: Okay.
2: Springs delivers. That one is chased and missed by Bobby Witt. It's 0-1.
11: I'm going to go 12,074.
2: Okay. All right. We got our trusted engineer. Just swung on and missed. Jim Roop, see what you put.
1: All right. I'm going to go 12,700.
2: 12,700. All right. Well, good luck to both you guys. Man, I like my chances. Here's the 0-2 pitch to Bobby Witt from Springs. He's out of a windup, and it's swung on and popped up. Foul territory, first base side. White moving over. Does he have enough room? He does, and he makes the catch. And there are two away. So three up on your scorecard. Bobby Witt Jr. has been quiet so far today. And looks like John Rabe is going to come up and hit for Caglione after Caglione was hit with a pitch in that third inning. So Rabe is going to pinch hit for Caglione in this fifth inning. 5-1 A's for Springs. Man, if you can get six innings from Springs today, coming back from that injury, here's the pitch. That's fouled back to the screen, and it's 0-1 for Springs. He's only at 64 pitches, Chris.
11: There is activity in the A's bullpen. Yeah.
2: They're keeping an eye on him.
11: I would think this part of the order, if he's able to address this one promptly, he'd get the opportunity in the sixth. Up four runs, at least.
2: 0-1 pitch in there for a strike. And a slider, and it's quickly 0-2 on John Rabe, who's hitting 200. A couple of home runs and two driven in. He's with a four-run lead here in the bottom of the fifth inning. Here's the 0-2 pitch. Springs delivers, and that misses inside with a changeup. And it's 1-2. And, you know, if you can, if Springs can get off the schneid and get that win, first one since April 14th, it's a big sigh of relief, not only for Springs, but the entire club. The 1-2 pitch is popped up foul out of play in amongst the spectators. Remains at 1-2. Michael Garcia would be next. Springs from the far third base side of the rubber. The center fielder, Bolte, shaded three steps toward left center. Here's the 1-2 pitch, left on left. Little chopper to the third baseman, waiting for the second off is Muncy. Across to first in time. Just to get the speedy Rabe, the inning is over. Nice 1-2-3 fifth for Springs. He's retired six straight. We're through five complete. It's the A's five and the Royals one.
19: 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We have our first ever guest on the show.
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19: Yay! 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
2: We go to the sixth inning. It's a 5-1 game. I guess you take it now, right? I was going to give you the read.
11: We had a choppy handoff there. That was on me.
2: All good. We'll go back. Let's tell you what. Let's go to the sixth. It's 5-1 A's. Once again, here's Chris.
11: Smoother. Thank you. Appreciate that. Carlos Cortez, 0-2.
2: That was awesome.
11: Cutter low and outside. One ball and two strikes.
2: You just took it, and I was supposed to. You were kind of.
11: I wanted to get the station ID.
2: I respect it.
11: I have not been very good at that.
2: No,
11: this
2: Mark
11: year.
2: Mark Brady was. He wanted us to get that ID, and we take care of him.
11: Seth Lugo to the plate. One ball and two strikes. A swing and a miss on a changeup. Cortez is out. and one is away. Let's see if I can get this read right, John. 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And Jonah Heim is over 2 with a pair of groundouts. Is up. Batting from the left side, taking a four-seamer in, 1-0.
2: I enjoy working with you.
11: I enjoy working with you, too. I like the whole outfit you got going on
2: today. Oh, thanks, man.
11: Style is improving.
2: Dressing well for radio.
11: 1-0 pitch, fouled off, 2 balls.
2: I'm getting some help, so yeah, thanks.
11: Well, you know, it's always good to employ multiple stylists.
2: For sure.
11: One pitch is fouled back, 1-2. What have you learned most about your style this year, from last year to this year?
2: I will say this. I learned that I had no style until this year.
11: Okay, well, don't sell yourself short there. I think neutral tone.

0: Inside, one ball and no strikes.
1: Zimmy, that scoreboard out there.
0: Might have to hold that thought. A fly ball to center. And Kyle Isbell moves in and is left to make the catch.
1: I think that is maybe the best video board in the league. Would you agree? It's got to be up there. You agree or you're not with
0: we'll
1: me?
0: We'll find out in the bottom of the sixth inning.
1: It's called a tease in the business.
0: 5-1 A's. Go to the bottom of the sixth inning, the A's leading 5-1.
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0: 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Jeffrey Springs still out there. Sweeper high, one ball and one strike. What we were hoping would happen is seeing Springs in the sixth inning and maybe even further, as he has pitched very well. And you know, he's trying to snap an 11-game losing streak. 1-1 pitch. Change up down low, 2-1.
1: What a great sign, though, working into the sixth here, Chris. Alex Lang now loosening up at the bullpen for the Royals, but man, that is an outstanding sign that Springs is feeling good.
0: Two balls and a strike, a fastball inside at 90 miles an hour, 3-1. You never know what could be a good reset. We had a rehab assignment, Stockton did well there. Well enough for him to feel good coming back to the big leagues. And now a chance. 3-1. Change up. Clips the outside corner. 3-2. Tommy White playing off the bag at first. McNeil shading second. The outfield straight up. Bolte maybe two-step shaded right center. 3-2 pitch. That's cracked in the air. Right center field. Butler moving to his right. The right fielder reaches up and makes the catch for the first out of the bottom of the sixth. Well, calling all hunters. That includes you, Johnny Dosko. Join us on Wednesday, August 28th, as we take on the Minnesota... Wednesday, August 26th, as we take on the Minnesota Twins for an epic Hanmoon celebration and a legendary takedown on the field. You're one of the first through the gates to secure an exclusive A's K-Pop Demon Hunters co-branded jersey giveaway and bring that Golden Idol energy right into the stands. Get your tickets now at athletics.com/tickets. Now past Quintino fouls away the first pitch. It's 0-1 to him. He's 1-4-1 with a walk, a single, and a run score. 5-1 the score. The A's lead as there is nobody aboard for the Pasquatch. The bottom of the sixth with one away.
1: Well, want to make it clear, I have respect for all hunters. I'm

0: not a hunter, but I do respect it.
1: So you mean to tell me you still haven't done your homework? So one pitch, changeup inside, one ball and one strike. Of the K-pop demon variety.
0: Oh, that's right. I haven't done my homework on that.
1: It is Wednesday, August the 26th.
0: Yep.
1: Just to clarify that. One and one. Pitch high, two balls and one strike.
0: You excited about that jersey giveaway?
1: No, I am ecstatic. Can you not hear it in my voice? 2-1 pitch, fastball high and away, three balls and a strike. Celebration, fireworks. No, there won't be fireworks, excuse me, it's a Wednesday night. But there will be a big celebration, which could be like fireworks. 3-1, high drive right field, forget about that one. Over the Royals bullpen, and Pasquantino has homered for the seventh time this year. Well, speaking of fireworks, there was one. That got out in a hurry. Pasquantino's 35th RBI, his 7th home run, and now the 29th home run allowed by Jeffrey Springs this season.
0: Silver lining is just a solo shot. It's still a 3-run lead. A's will get some activity up in the bullpen again.
1: Salvador Perez up 1-for-2, an RBI double in the 4th inning. First pitch, that's a laced drive to left. Geloff on the move, makes the catch on the run for the second out. So the ball being hit a little bit harder in the 6th inning, but Jeffrey Springs, one out left to go, and he has a quality start under his belt. 29th home run allowed this season, a career high for Jeffrey Springs. Had previously allowed 28 in a season. There's still a good bit of baseball left to be played, but the way he's performed, you'll look past that solo home run. 5-2 the score, and Carter Jensen looking to ambush the first pitch. He fouls away a changeup, 0-1. That's Scott Blewett warming up in the A's bullpen. So Jensen has walked and struck out looking. He's 0-for-1. Infield playing him to pull. Over his head, the 0-1 pitch from Springs induces a foul ball off the sweeper, 0-2. Alex Lang continuing to warm up in the Royals bullpen. It's anticipated that he will come out for the 7th inning. And Jeffrey Springs' 0-2 pitch is a high four-seam fastball, one ball and two strikes. Two away, nobody aboard for Kansas City. In the bottom of the 6th inning, where the A's lead 5-2 after Vinny Pasquantino hit a solo home run in the 6th. 1-2 windup and pitch. Jensen spoils it foul. Springs still just at 84 pitches. He's been very economical. He's only allowed 4 hits, 2 of them being for extra bases. So he's set at his chest. Another overhead windup, and the 1-2 home is a line drive to center. That's hit number 5 for the Royals. Jensen will reach for a second time, his first hit of the evening, and Tyler Tolbert comes up. But this may be the end of the line for Jeffrey Springs. Mark Kotze coming out of the dugout. Hustling out of the dugout. And he hasn't made the point to the bullpen
0: yet. Yeah, I may just kind of want to look in Springs' eyes, talk to him a little bit, see how he feels. Yeah, Isbell next.
1: I mean, if this is the... this is a part of the order that Jeffrey Springs would want to address. This isn't like Bobby Witt Jr. is coming up, and no disrespect to Tolbert, but Tolbert doesn't have an extreme power profile. He does have a lot of speed and does contact the baseball well, and Mark Kotze has made a decision after discussing with Jeffrey Springs he is going to go to the bullpen here. So Springs will not get the quality start, but does leave the game in line for the win. Scott Blewett will enter in the bottom of the sixth with one on and two out in a 5-2 game.
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1: Jeffrey Springs' day is done. 5-2 the score. The A's leading Scott Blewett in the game. 5 2/3 innings, 5 hits, 2 runs, both of them earned, 3 walks, and 1 strikeout. He is responsible for Jensen at first base. And Scott Blewett in his 10th appearance, no record. 3 ERA has been good out of the bullpen for the A's. No opponents are hitting .293 against him. Tyler Tolbert, with 2 away, comes up in the bottom of the 6th. Muncy guarding the line at third. Tommy White holding on the runner Jensen at first in a first pitch cutter. Backed up, but still a called strike on the inner half, 0-1. Tolbert is 0-2 with a fly out to center and a ground out to second base. Right side open for the right-handed swinger. Blewett from the stretch middle of the rubber, and Jensen leaning off of first. The one pitch that plopped out of Jonah Heim's glove on a fastball. 1-1. It missed low and outside. Pitch, soft line drive into center field, a base hit. So Tolbert is aboard, a two-out single. Back-to-back two-out singles, and now the tying run comes up to the plate, and it is Kyle Isbell. One thing I wanted to talk to you about, Dosh, is just the fact that the bullpen, what happened last night, I think there's probably a little bit more of an edge to them tonight after the way things finished, just wanting to right the wrong that was the final two innings of last night's contest.
0: Absolutely. A lot of pride down there in that bullpen. So, yeah, there's no doubt about it. They want to preserve this one for the veteran, Jeffrey Springs. Definitely find a way to get in his first win since April 14th.
1: Kyle Isbell is up and swinging on the first pitch, a low cutter, 0-1. Isbell has lined out and flied out, 0-2. Tolbert at first, White will not hold him on. Jensen at second base, two away, bottom six, A's leading 5-2. And Blewett set at his chest. And the 0-1 coming home to Isbell. And he fouls it back on a cutter, 0-2. Shading the second base bag, the 0-2 pitch is grounded back foul. Both runners running on contact with two away. Isbell does have four home runs on the season, but is known as more of a contact hitter for Kansas City. The left side is open. Speed on second and first. 0-2. A swing and a miss. A high fastball, and Isbell actually tipped that into Himes' glove, but it is a strikeout nonetheless, and the A's keep their lead, and help springs out as well through six innings of play. It's the Athletics 5 and Kansas City 2.
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1: 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Now we're in the seventh inning, 5-2, the A's leading. And it is Muncy, Bolte, and McNeil due up. Seth Lugo's evening is finished. Six innings, nine hits, five runs, all of them earned with no walks and three strikeouts. And that gives way for the right-handed reliever, Alex Lang, to enter the fold. 48th appearance, 2-7, 6.10 ERA. And Max Muncy will be greeted to the plate with called strike on a breaking ball, 0-1. Muncy is 1-for-2 with a single and a run scored. A one pitch out in front of a slider, a swing and miss, 0-2. Currently the Yankees are beating the Orioles in Baltimore, 5-3. They scored two runs in the top of the eighth and still have more work of brewing. Mariners beating the Brewers 7-2. Milwaukee right now in the fifth inning as the 0-2 pitch comes in. A slider swung on and missed, and around the horn, the Royals will go. Celebrate the vibrant culture, music, and food of Taiwan on Tuesday, August 25th, as the A's take on the Minnesota Twins. 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Henry Bolte takes a sinker inside, one ball and no strikes. 2-for-3 with two singles and an RBI. Two runs scored, having a nice night. A 1-0 pitch, swung on and missed. A slider low and away, 1-1. I'm starting to hear the Hank Bolte name catch on in the clubhouse and on the bus. I think you're starting a trend here, Johnny. 1-1 fouled away.
0: I don't think I started. I think they've been calling him Hank since he's been in pro ball. I think that's kind of his name with the guys. Elvis Alvarado beginning to loosen up the bullpen for the A's. But I wish more people in the media would catch on and call him Hank. But it's just time. Let it happen organically, right?
1: 1-2. Low and outside, two balls and two strikes.
0: I don't know how his family feels about it or his friends, but I know it, on the team, I hear a lot of Hank.
1: We do hear a lot of Hank.
0: Yep.
1: We learned a little bit about Hammer and Hank today.
0: Oh, that was so great. Went to the Negro League Museum today, and it was just fantastic. It never gets so. I've been there four times now, and it gets better every time I go.
1: Two balls, two strikes to Bolte. A fastball swung through and missed. Two down. Lang has struck out back-to-back hitters.
0: Yeah, Bob Kendrick gave the tour. Dallas Braden set it up, and it was phenomenal. It really was. The history, everything those athletes had to go through. It's just, if you haven't been there, do yourself a favor. Come to Kansas City and go to it. It's like nothing else. You will be glad you did.
1: Jeff McNeil swings on the first pitch, fouling it away, 0-1. He has doubled, singled, scored a run, has two RBIs, is 2-for-3. One thing that was really interesting to me is how profitable the Negro Leagues were for the cities that housed Negro League teams.
0: Yes.
1: 0-1 pitch, bouncing ball up the middle. The second baseman Lofton rounds it, and on the run throws to first off balance. It is in time, and that's a 1-2-3 seventh inning for the reliever, Lang. Through 6.5 innings, we go to the stretch. The A's 5 and the Royals 2.
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0: The seventh is brought to you by California Community Colleges.
1: 5-2, the A's lead. Isaac Collins will grab a bat and pitch it for Nick Lofton in the bottom of the seventh inning. It's Elvis Alvarado in the game after Blewett gave a third of an inning, surrendering a hit. He didn't have a strikeout, didn't walk any, didn't allow any to score. Now we get into the later portion of the game. This is late leverage for Elvis, facing 1, 2, and 3. Collins takes a sinker at 98 miles an hour, low and outside, 1-0. Alvarado's 40th appearance, 4-3, 4.62 ERA out of the bullpen for the Athletics. Muncy plays in at third, the rest of the infield over to play Collins, the switch hitter, to pull. Left-handed hitter takes outside. Two balls and no strikes. Collins on the year, 226, six home runs, 35 runs batted in. Elvis has not allowed a run in 12 of his last 13 appearances, dating back to July 21st. He's been good out of that bullpen. 2-0 pitch. Sinker zipped on the inside corner, called strike 2-1. And this is a guy like Luis Medina, has excellent wipeout stuff. If he's able to command it, he becomes a force in this league very quickly. 2-1 stretch pitch is fouled away off to the left side into the seats, 2-2.
0: He's looking for just two or three straight outings when he is effective. And we know he has the stuff, and that fastball run up to 100 miles an hour.
1: Two balls and two strikes. Collins softly flies it in the air to left center field. Bolte moving over. It's Geloff to have the final say. The left fielder makes the catch for the first out. Help us strike out hunger in Sacramento on Saturday, August 29th. Bring three or more unexpired shelf-stable food items to either gate until the fourth inning to support the River City Food Bank. As a thank you, every donor who gives three or more items will score a complimentary ticket to watch the A's battle the Astros in September. Do good in the community, score free baseball, and secure full details at athletics.com/food drive. Well, now the big test, Bobby Witt Jr., who's 0-for-3 tonight. He takes a slider in the dirt going all the way to the backstop for ball one. Craig Kimbrell begins to warm up in Kansas City's bullpen. Ball and no strikes, and that's flied foul, 1-1. We were talking about the Negro Leagues Baseball Museum, Johnny, and just the spectacle that it is. And I just wanted to hear your final thoughts on maybe what your favorite part of this specific tour was in your four tours.
0: You know, some of the there were so many great quotes that were articulated from Bob Hendrick, from actually some of the great Negro League players. And I love the Cool Papa Bell quotes.
1: One of the best names going in baseball. Two balls and a strike to Bobby Witt Jr. 2-1 pitch, comebacker on one hop. Elvis Alvarado will trot over to first and flip to Tommy White. 1-3 on your scorecards.
0: And one of the Cool Papa Bell quotes I like was, he was so fast, he could turn off the light and get into bed with the covers on him before the light actually went off. Right? Such a great story. And the stories about Satchel Paige and about Josh Gibson and all the great Negro League players.
1: John Rave is up. And swing on the first pitch, a fly ball to center. This will stay in the ballpark. Henry Bolte drifts in, and in the lights makes the catch, a very quick 1-2-3 seventh inning for Elvis Alvarado. Just what the doctor ordered, and through seven innings of play, it's the A's 5 and the Royals 2.
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10: Radio Network, I'll take your calls after the game tonight. As always, the number is 833-625-2278. Chris, how about Jeffrey Springs? You know, he has had a really rough season, as you know, dealt with some injuries. And, you know, to come out and give 5 2/3, you'd love to see him finish that sixth inning there. But, you know, to give you the length that he did, he's really struggled, obviously, with his production. He's giving you length. But to see what you give him tonight, it's a really positive sign going forward in these last 35 games or so. Hopefully, his last few starts of the season can end on a positive note.
1: Yeah, great point, Michael. I think that's the story of the game. Jeffrey Springs, his return coming back from injury, able to keep the A's in the game. Now, it is a three-run game, but 5 2/3, I think you'll take that from a guy who is being paid like and is considered one of your top-of-the-rotation guys. He looked like that tonight. So 5-2 the score, top of the eighth inning, which is brought to you by Granite Expo. 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And once again, here's Dosky.
0: Craig Kimbrell, 38-year-old right-hander, will take over here for the Kansas City Royals. Kimbrell making his 887th career appearance. Lifetime ERA is just over 2.5. And over 1,300 strikeouts this year, 0-2 ERA of 4.5. Three teams as the first pitch. Misses inside. 1-0 to Geloff. It'll be Geloff and then Butler and White. 3, 4, and 5. The A's with a 5-2 lead here in the eighth. Craig Kimbrell this year with the Mets, Rays, and now the Royals as he delivers. And the pitch, that misses down with a fastball at 94. Still bringing it. It's 2-0. This year overall, he has 17 walks, 32 strikeouts, and 36 innings. You know, he has 440 career saves. He's had a great career. Here's a 2-0 pitch. That's taken for a strike. On a fastball, 94, and it's 2-1. Of course, Braves, Padres, Red Sox, Cubs. He's pitched for the White Sox, Dodgers, back to the Phillies, Orioles, Braves, Astros, Mets, Rays, and now Royals as the breaking ball misses away. And it's now 3 balls and 1 strike. He had a 42-save season back in 2018 with the Red Sox as their World Series championship. There's the 3-1 pitch. That swung on and lifted to right center. Isbell moving over for it. And he will make the catch for the out. And there is one away. So Geloff, or Collins, excuse me. Collins makes the catch. One away. And that will bring up Lawrence Butler. Butler is 2 for 3. Has struck out once. He's singled in the fourth, singled in the fifth. So Lawrence now at 215 on your left-hand hitter. Kimbrell delivers, and the pitch is chopped foul past Ryan Christensen. And the count is 0-1. $11,579, so I get the victory. It's 1-1-1 with the rubber match tomorrow with the three of us. Pitch is swung on and missed, and it's 0-2. Wow, so Chris has one, Jim has one, and I have one. So it comes down to tomorrow, boys. It comes down to tomorrow, and best of luck to both of you. 0-2 the count on Butler.
10: Congratulations, John.
0: Appreciate it. Kimbrell at the belt, and the 0-2 to Lawrence. Is taken high, 1 ball and 2 strikes. 5-2 A's, top of the eighth inning. A's looking to capture their first win of this series and then get a chance to salvage a split tomorrow with a win here tonight. Some day baseball tomorrow. Age jump for the Athletics. Here's the pitch. That's taken low. And the count now is 2 balls and 2 strikes on Butler. Shortstop Bobby Witt Jr. shaded up the middle. 2-2 pitch. That misses inside 3-2. Butler joined us today for the tour. And he loved it.
10: I don't know if he believed about 600-foot home runs or 105 miles an hour from a guy who was in his 40s.
0: Well, they had one of the home runs at 700 feet that Kendrick was articulating as the 3-2 pitch is foul tipped into the glove of the catcher Jensen. Down he goes. So 2 outs in the eighth, and Royals pitchers have now retired 9 straight. And here's Tommy White. White has bounced out twice and popped up, so he's 0-for-3. 5 runs, 9 hits for the A's. 2 runs, 6 hits for the Royals. That's where we are in the eighth. This Craig Kimbrell looks in now to the plate and the pitch. That's taken outside. Remember, Kyle McCann hit that big home run off Kimbrell in 2024. That game was at Camden Yards. He hit the home run in the top half of the ninth or top half of the tenth. He hit the A's that 4-3 win. There's a fly ball to right center. On the move is Collins. He makes the catch. It's a 1-2-3 eighth inning for the ageless one, Craig Kimbrell. And we are through 7.5 innings of play. It's the A's 5 and the Royals 2.
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0: We go to the bottom of the eighth. I misspoke. It was Isbell out there in center, and Collins in left. So I apologize for that. That was actually Isbell who made the catch on Tommy White's fly ball in center field and Geloff's. We go to the bottom of the eighth. It's a 5-2 ball game as the right-hander Hayden Yinger takes over here. 5 runs, 9 hits for the A's, 2 runs, 6 hits for the Royals. Michael Garcia is the hitter. As Yinger delivers, and the pitch is swung on, hit into right field, and it's going to fall in for a base hit. Pass Butler, and goes toward the wall. Into second base goes Garcia. He's going to get to third. So a runner on third, nobody out. Going to be single E9 as it got past Butler.
15: Yeah, it was a sinking line drive. Butler just committed too far in, didn't end up leaving his feet. By that point, the ball was actually past him. Just a tough start.
0: So runner on third here, nobody out. Here is Vinny Pasquantino. Single E9. An error charge to Butler. And here's Pasquantino, who is 2 for 2 with a walk as the right-hander delivers inside, almost hits Vinny. And it's one ball and no strikes.
15: Remember these last two innings, eighth and ninth innings, I should say, were the innings of poison for the A's. No runs did come in the eighth inning for Kansas City, but there were a lot of walks, a lot of stressful situations, and you're feeling immediate stress now.
0: Here to the plate, the pitch, that's taken low, now 2-0. The A's bullpen can preserve this win for Jeffrey Springs. The count is 2-0 on Vinny Pasquantino, a left-handed hitter. As Yinger delivers the pitch, that's taken for a high strike on a cutter. And the count is 2-1. As far as Yinger is concerned, he's the fourth pitcher of the game for the A's, and he is making appearance number 13, 0-1, 6.14. 6 walks, 6 strikeouts in 14 2/3 innings. As Yinger to the plate and the pitch, Vinny swings and chops it foul at home plate. It's now 2-2.
15: I could be wrong, but I'm not certain that there's been an ABS challenge used tonight, has there? Earlier in the game, maybe?
0: I don't think there has. No. It's rare to be in the eighth inning and not have seen one.
15: For either team.
0: Pasquantino taking a little time. And Rahm, the left-hander, is beginning to loosen up in the bullpen for the Athletics. Looking off that third base bag is Michael Garcia. As Yinger to the plate and the pitch is hit foul on home plate. 2-2. Pasquantino, that home run over the right field wall in the sixth inning for his seventh of the year. Bottom of the eighth, 5-2 Athletics. Shortstop Walton shaded up the middle. Yinger delivers in the pitch. That misses outside, just off the edge. It's now 3-2. On deck hitter Salvador Perez. For the Royals, they're 31-30. here at this ballpark this year. The pitch is on a drive to right field. Butler going back, looks up, and it is off the top of the wall into Score Garcia. It's just a long single for Pasquantino. It's 5-3. Just missed a two-run homer. Just a long single, and he picks up RBI number 36 on the year. But now the tying run comes to home plate, and Salvador Perez. That one just missed, about a foot away from having a two-homer night for Pasquantino. Wow, was that close. Top of the fence.
16: An absolute laser, Johnny. You were absolutely right. I mean, that is...
0: inches, actually.
16: Literal inches. And Butler, instead of committing on the baseball, decides, I'm going to watch this one, plays it off the wall, and if he doesn't do that, Pasquantino's at second at the very least.
0: Yeah. Here's Salvador Perez, right-handed hitter, as Yinger delivers, breaking ball for a strike. It's 0-1. 5 runs, 9 hits, 1 error for the A's. 3 runs, 8 hits, no errors for the Royals. That's where we are, bottom of the eighth. Big hole on the right side for the future Hall of Famer, Salvador Perez. Here's the pitch. That swung on and missed on a slider. And it's 0-2. Still nobody out in this eighth inning. Carter Jensen, the on-deck hitter. As Yinger, he looks into Jonah Heim. And the right-hander delivers the pitch. That misses a little bit high. And it's 1-2. Perez, the double in the fourth inning, picked up his 55th RBI of the year. Yinger at the belt. Now the 1-2 pitch, that misses down and away with a slider. 2-2. On Perez.
16: Tom warming up in the bullpen. Remember, he started the seventh inning for the A's, only got one out, and surrendered a runoff, 2 hits. So he's looking for a better performance tonight.
0: 2-2 pitch. That's fouled back to the screen on a cut fastball. And it remains at 2-2 on Salvador. Has been catching a ton of late. Lands in first base and DH. Mostly DHing. 2-2 the count. 215 on the year overall. 16 homers driven in, 55. Hayden Yinger peers into Heim. Not a very big lead over there for Pasquantino. As the 2-2 pitch is taken a little high. No challenge. Close pitch. It's now 3-2. The count. As Yinger, he looks in. Now the 3-2 pitch is fouled up and over us here. And it remains at 3-2 on Salvador Perez. Can the A's hold on here? The Royals scored 3 in the bottom of the ninth to win 4-3 last night. A's lost 9-5 in the opener. As Yeager delivers in the pitch, taken outside. Now he loses Perez, and it's now first and second, nobody out for Carter Jensen. And here comes Mark Kotze. He's seen enough. We're going to see Drew Rahm facing the left hand, hitting Carter Jensen here. So Yinger, a tough outing for him here in the eighth. As Mark Kotze goes to get the ball from Yinger, we're going to see the left-hander Drew Rahm. We'll take a break. 2 on, nobody out, and 1 in. It's a 5-3 A's lead. We'll have more after this.
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0: Drew Rom takes over here for the Athletics. This crowd of 11,579, they're into it here. 10th appearance for Rom, 1-0, 3.38. 4 walks, 15 strikeouts for the lefty. As Carter Jensen, the hitter. Jensen, left-handed hitter, left on left here. Third baseman Muncy, even the bag at third, 15 feet off the line. Nobody out. First and second as Rom now steps off. 5-9-1 for the A's, 3-8-0 for the Royals. That's where we are, bottom of the eighth inning here at Kauffman Stadium. Game three of a four-game set. A's will fly to Houston tomorrow after the game. As Rom to the plate in the pitch, that's taken high. First pitch, sinker, 92, and it's 1-0, as Chris alluded to last night. Rom, one-third of an inning, two hits and a run, allowed a double to Caglione and a double to Pasquantino. There's the 1-0 pitch. Rom delivers, and it's swung on. Fly ball to center field. Bolte going back. He's under it. He makes the catch, 15 feet from the track. Tagging is Pasquantino. He'll get to third. So now it's first and third with one out. And Tyler Tolbert will be the hitter. Squeezing outs here. That tying run at first base in Salvador Perez. There's Tolbert, who is 1-for-3. Is flied out, bounced out, and singled. Tolbert is 2-for-4 in the series. Middle infield in double play depth. That is Walton and McNeil. As Rom to the plate in the pitch. That's taken high. One ball and no strikes.
1: Well, the Royals still have a right-handed hitting catcher in Maley. And Michael Massey, a left-handed hitter who hits lefties well, on the bench.
0: There's a 1-0 pitch from Rom. That's taken inside. Two balls and no strikes on Tolbert. Here's the pitch. That's taken a little high. Looked like a pretty good pitch. It just missed. Now 3-0. Maybe it's away. So 3-0 the count on Tyler Tolbert. And now in danger of loading the bases. 3-0 the count. The 3-0 pitch is taken for a strike on the inside edge. Now 3-1. Perez at first, Pasquantino from third. 3-1 the count. There's a 3-1 pitch. That misses high. He lost him. Ball four.
1: Well, Johnny, now you got to be ready for everything. Isbell wields the bat well. Good contact hitter. Is unafraid to lay one down. You know, in a two-run game, I think you're going for the single here, but the defense has to align themselves in a way where they're prepared for any possibility.
0: There we go. Kyle Isbell, the hitter. Bases loaded, one out. Left on left. 5-3 Athletics as Rom delivers, and the pitch is one bounce into left field for a base hit. Pasquantino will score. Perez to third. It's now 5-4. Isbell wasted no time as he singles to left, his 17th RBI of the year. Man, oh man. Here's Isaac Collins, the left fielder. So Collins the hitter, we're in the bottom of the eighth, still just one out. Collins is the seventh man to bat in the inning. And here comes Dan Hubbs. 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Incredible. 5-4, a two-run eighth. And here's Isaac Collins, who flied out to Geloff in left field in the seventh inning when he pinch hit for Lofton. Bases loaded, still just one out.
16: Isaac Collins 0-9 with the bases loaded this season, 197 against lefties, now switches sides of the plate.
0: Taylor Rashi, right-hander, loosening up in the bullpen for the Athletics. Bases loaded here, the corners are in, the middle infield back in double play depth as Rahm delivers and the pitch is fouled back to the screen. First pitch fastball, 91, it's 0-1. 0-1 the count. And the switch hitting Collins. The left-hander with the belt. Rahm to the plate. The pitch is taken low. One ball and one strike. The A's two in the first, three in the fifth. The Royals one in the fourth, one in the sixth, and two here in the eighth, threatening to get more. Is clinging to this 5-4 lead as Rahm to the plate. The 1-1 pitch misses high. Now 2-1. This crowd sounds like a lot bigger than 11,000 right now.
16: It sounds different than about 15 minutes ago.
0: It sure does. 2-1 the count. Runners take their leads. The 2-1 pitch from Rahm is taken high. Now 3-1. So 3-1 the count on Isaac Collins, 226 on the year, 6 homers, 35 driven, and now Rahm in danger of walking in a run. Many of the fans on their feet here at Kauffman as Rahm at the belt. And the 3-1 pitch is swung on, fly ball to center field. Bolte going back, still going back near the track, makes the catch on the warning track, tagging is Perez, and he will score, and it's now 5-5. Move up 90 feet, so Perez scores, Tolbert to third, Isbell to second. Now that go-ahead run standing at third base, here is Bobby Witt Jr. I don't think they'll pitch to him, or will they? They're going to put Bobby on, so they'll intentionally walk Bobby Witt Jr. That's a short putt, and John Rabe will be the hitter with the bases loaded. And two outs here in the bottom of the eighth. So Rave the hitter. 5-5 the score. Bases loaded, two outs. A three-run eighth for Kansas City. Left on left. Rave 193 on the year. As the pitch is taken for a strike at the knees, and it's 0-1. Five runs, nine hits, one error for the A's. Five runs, nine hits, no errors for the Royals. Rave is the ninth man to bat in the inning. As the pitch is taken outside, one ball and one strike. The 1-1 the count on Rave. Here's the pitch. That's taken inside. Now two balls and one strike.
16: Another hitter with count leverage here. Game tied now. You got speed everywhere on the bases.
0: Yeah, Rave is 11 for 57 on the year. In his second year with the Royals, as the 2-1 pitch is swung. Line drive, base hit down the right field line. This might clear the bases. Tolbert scores. Isbell scores. Went around third. He'll score. Bases clearing double. It's 8-5.

0: I mean, how many times have we seen it this year as the Royals have come back in this game, a six-run eighth, the three-run lead for Kansas City, a bases-clearing double for Rave. And here is Michael Garcia, who is the 10th man to bat in the inning. As the lefty delivers and the breaking ball misses inside, one ball, no strikes. Man, oh man.
1: You're talking about just the feeling he had last night.
0: And those just brutal four words of here we go again. As the left-hander to the plate in the 1-0 pitch is swung on, hit into right field for a base hit. Rave rounding third, and he's going to come in and score. It's 9-5.
1: And Johnny, where did the game end two nights ago? A 9-5 finish for Kansas City.
0: Now here is Pasquantino, who is 3-for-3 with a walk. It's a 7-run eighth for the Royals. Pasquantino is the 11th man to bat in the inning. Left on left. Here's the pitch. Breaking ball misses outside. One ball, no strikes. Pasquantino, 243 now. Seven homers, 36 driven in. As Rahm to the plate in the pitch. That's taken outside. It's now 2-0. 2-0 on Vinny Pasquantino. Pasquantino is now 6-for-11 in the series. As Rahm at the belt, and the 2-0 pitch is taken for a strike on a fastball 91. And it's 2-1. Drew Rahm at the belt, now the 2-1 pitch. And this is low, 3-1 on Vinny Pasquantino. It's so frustrating, and Jeffrey Springs will not pick up his fourth win here tonight after pitching so well. It was a 3-1 pitch, misses high, he lost on ball four. So Pasquantino walks.
2: Could have sold the ball, catcher challenge.
0: We are going to have a challenge from the A's. Jonah Heim, and the A's are going to win this challenge.
2: Pitch a strike. The Athletics have two challenges remaining.
0: A's have two challenges remaining. Count is 3-2 on Pasquantino. So the runner at first will be off on the pitch. That's Michael Garcia. 9-5 Royals when the bottom of the eighth inning with two outs. As Rahm from the third base side of the rubber, he's at the belt. And the runner goes. The 3-2 pitch is foul back.
1: You talked about just the feeling that you had when the A's were playing the Rays in an eight-run Tampa Bay eighth inning, and the A's were up four runs and then finished the inning down four runs. The A's were up, well, they're up 5-2 and have allowed a seven-run bottom of the eighth inning.
0: Steven Cruz listening up at the bullpen for the Royals as Rahm delivers. Runner goes. Pitch swung. Line drive right field. Butler's going to make the catch, and the inning is mercifully over. Seven runs in the eighth for the Royals with the benefit of five hits. The big blow, the three-run double from Rave. One man left. We're through eight complete. Last chance for the A's. It's the Royals 9 and the A's 5.
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0: with Chris Carrier and Ken Korak, Chris Townsend, Jenny Kavanaugh, our entire crew, Johnny Dosko with you from Kauffman Stadium in Kansas City. As the Royals are leading it 9-5, the pitch misses inside. It's 1-0 on Heim. 2-11, 11 homers, 39 driven in. Switch hitter batting left-handed. As Cruz delivers in the pitch, that's in there for a strike. Fastball 98, pretty easy 98 too. It's 1-1. Cruz from the first base side of the rubber looks in. And the 1-1 pitch, that is chased and missed on a cutter. Now 1-2 on Heim. Don't get Gage jumped tomorrow. The A's do not come back here. Jump will try to be the stopper and try to make sure the A's don't get swept in this four-game set. As Cruz delivers in the pitch, that's hit down the left field line, slicing, and it slices foul by about 3.5 feet. It's 1-2 on Heim.
1: It's be good to see Gage jump. You know, he always comes out with an edge. And he's been striking out hitters left and right. You know, it's a must-listen radio, must-see TV, depending on what medium you choose to watch or consume the games on. That is, of course, if you're not in the stadium in Kansas City.
0: Steven Cruz, the right-hander, he's at the belt. And the 1-2 pitch. That fastball misses inside to Heim. Two balls and two strikes. It's Rabe in right, Isbell in center, Collins in left. The Royals looking to move 20 games under 500. They're going to move to 32-30 here at Kauffman. Here's the pitch. That swung on, popped up, going out is Witt. Bobby Witt calling for it. He makes the catch in shallow left field. There are two away, and the A's down to their final out as Royals pitchers have now retired 12 straight. And Donovan Walton, the last chance for the A's as the Royals fans rise. It's about everybody on their feet here at Kauffman. Here's Walton. Steven Cruz to the plate. Pitch to Donovan. His swung line drive right field, and that will fall in for a base hit. So Walton picks up his second hit. And for the A's, that is their 10th hit of the night. And that will bring up Max Muncy, who has lined out, singled, and scored, and struck out. Appreciate you tuning in on this Wednesday night. Some day baseball tomorrow. Hope you join us. Willie Towney and Schutte at 10:30. Runner goes. It'll be defensive indifference as the pitch taken for a strike 0-1. So Walton at second base. Gage jump, Randy Dobnak. Jump the left-hander, Dobnak the right-hander. He'll take it at 11 o'clock. Pitch misses, but it's going to be a challenge from Jensen. Down is one ball and one strike. So we'll see if Jensen wins this challenge, and he does not. It's a ball.
2: It's a ball. Kansas City has one challenge.
0: Kansas City with one challenge left. Scores 9-5. The Royals lead it, trying to make it 3 in a row against the A's. And they'll make it 4 out of 6 overall against the Athletics for the win here on the year. The 1-1 pitch. That misses high. It's now 2 balls and 1 strike. Again, 11 o'clock with the pre, 11:10 first pitch, 10:30 with Towney and Schutte on NBC Sports California, A's Cast and the A's Radio Network. 2-1 pitch. That swung out fly ball to right center. It pretty well going back for it as Isbell near the track at the wall. And it is gone. A 2-run homer for Muncy. And the A's get close. It's 9-7. So Muncy with a 2-run homer is 6th of the year. RBIs 23 and 24. And the A's have a shot here. Hank Bolte will be the hitter. It's 9-7 Royals. Fastball 97 outside part of the plate, and Muncy shows that pop to right center. A 9-7 ball game, and here's Bolte, who's 2 for 4 on the night. And now the catcher, Carter Jensen, out there to talk to the right-hander, Steven Cruz.
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1: I would say that was pretty much a wall scraper to right center. It was just over the right center field wall for Max Muncy.
0: Yeah, might as well be 450. Doesn't matter, right?
1: Yep.
0: Take it.
1: But it was struck very well. He's hit the ball hard a few times tonight.
0: Yeah, it's a good night offensively. Here's Bolte. Has the fastball in there for a strike. It's 0-1. Hank is 2 for 4 and 4.

0: for 11 in the series. A's trail 9-7. As Cruz at the belt and the 0-1 pitch misses low, and it's 1-1. Just get on base with the tying run to home plate. That's all you want at this point. 1-1 to count. Steven Cruz looks in. He's at the belt. Now the 1-1 pitch is swung. A little chopper up along third. Garcia will charge it. Glove it. Second off. Throw to first in time. The ball game is over. 5-3 on the putout, and the Royals win this game by a final score of 9-7. With the win, the Royals go to 54-74. With the loss, the A's fall to 49-78. Totals in the ballgame for the Royals, 9 runs, 11 hits, and no errors. They stranded 8. For the A's, 7 runs, 11 hits, 1 error. They left 3 on base. The win goes to Craig Kimbrell's 1-2. The loss to Drew Rahm. He falls to 1-1. Our next broadcast will be tomorrow. It'll be tomorrow morning. You'll be able to catch the action. Again, starts with Towney and Schutte at 10:30 on NBC Sports California. A's Cast and the A's Radio Network. And we'll take it, Chris and I will take it at 11 Pacific with an 11:10 first pitch. Gage Jump left-hander, Randy Dobnak the right-hander. Thank our engineer, Jim Roop. Great job as always. And, of course, Mark Brady back at the studio for Chris Carey and Ken Korak and Chris Townsend, Schutte Babbitt, Jenny Kavnar, Steve Sachs, and our entire crew. Johnny D saying so long from Kauffman Stadium. Another heartbreaking loss for the A's as they had the lead 5-2 going to the bottom of the eighth. A 7-run eighth as Kansas City wins this one by a final score of 9-7. We'll send it down to NBC Sports California A's Cast and the A's Radio Network with Schutte Babbitt and Chris Townsend. Towney and Schutte right now. Once again, the final score, the Royals win it 9-7.
1: When the Athletics were taking on the Nationals, the Nats had given up the most runs in the eighth inning in Major League Baseball. Since that time, the A's have flown by the Nats, and they now lead all of Major League Baseball, giving up 106 runs in the eighth inning. To say the eighth inning has been a problem for the A's is an understatement. It is really hard to believe because you look how this game started with the offense, and then to see Jeffrey Springs come off the IL and really give you a terrific performance, because you don't know, he had the bad hip, what that was going to be like. He threw a really good game. A lot of good things happening this game, continuing with Jeff McNeil and Henry Bolte. And then just to give it up in the eighth inning like that. You talk about demoralizing, Schutte. You were in here before we came on. I mean, it's rough.
2: You know, coming out of spring training every year for the past 5 or 6 years, one question has always been, what kind of team will we be? What is the definition of this squad? And we knew this year, offensively and position player-wise, we were going to be strong. And moving forward, a lot to look forward to. But when you look at the bullpen, there was a lot of depth. There were a lot of possibilities, but what you were looking for is guys to come out, take a job, and define the role.
1: Yeah.
2: And when you look at where we are right now, it's not like the staff is not trying every combination, running everybody out there that has a chance to get the job done. Just look at the transactions and the amount of guys that have gone up and down from AAA to the big leagues, getting the opportunity. Come take a job. Please define who you are. Make the decision easy for us. Unfortunately, that has not happened. And when you look back, if you are a guy that is in that bullpen with a possibility to extend your career, and if things continue on for the next 35 days, and you look back and you're one of the guys who had an opportunity to go and take an opportunity of a lifetime, and you don't take advantage of it, you're going to feel like you and I sitting in this chair right now. We don't understand. I mean, we take the lead.
1: You're deflated. You're absolutely deflated.
2: What new can we come up with to talk about to say what the problem is? Coaches' job are to coach. Managers' jobs are to manage. But the bottom line is players' job is to go out and perform. So there's enough blame to go around. And all you can expect is for anybody involved is take accountability in what your role is in this demise that we're in right now and try to do something about it. You got 35 games left to go, just like you said. And these are more 35 critical games that you ever had in your life if you're on this roster and you're fighting for a job right now, because everybody, Tony, you and I, anybody associated with the green and gold is being evaluated right now. And it's a sense of urgency right now, if you will. And if you're not feeling it, then you don't have warm blood in your body flowing.
1: I got to tell you, we thought Gage Jump, you know, last night we said he was going to go today. And we find out it's Jeffrey Springs. And if I would have said to you before the game, 5 2/3 and only gives up 2 runs, would you take that right out of the gate? And I know you would.
2: I would. But then if you expect the same thing that's happening to change, they say it's something like insanity. And the one issue that we've been having is not being able to shorten the game. And what I mean by that, one inning more is the difference of the problem.
1: No question.
2: Cure the problem that we've been having in our bullpen, because it takes the pressure off of a guy that has not been performing in a role that now you're asking him to do so, and not many guys have shown that they're capable of doing it. So, yes, I would have, but I also would have liked to see Jeffrey Springs lose this one on his own. Health and everything is right. No problems with that. You know, I'd take everything that he gave me into the seventh inning and live with it, because we talked about Jacob Lopez. We've talked about a couple of guys that have gone down, hurt, gone to AAA, whatever, and come back a different guy. I thought Jeffrey Springs was pretty good tonight. The changeup was good. He stayed out of the zone a little bit. He minimized damage. There was a lot of traffic on bases, but he was able to go out and produce ground balls to get double plays to get him out the inning. Fly balls. He said he's a fly ball pitcher, but they were hitting fly balls in places that outfielders were able to catch it. So I think Jeffrey Springs should get an incredible amount of credit. If we want to spend the next 30 minutes talking about Jeffrey Springs, we can do that, because at least he's giving us something to talk about.
1: Well, let's get to the Toyota Turning Point. You know, the A's, they scored 2 in the first, 3 in the fifth. Everything's looking good. You're thinking this is going to be a victory. And you get into the seventh inning, and this is how the inning starts. Lawrence Butler, this just cannot happen.
2: No, not when you're a game that's close and you know you're struggling to save runs from scoring. You can't give up extra bases. You got to keep that ball in front of you. Not only do you save extra bases, but you still have a chance to get a double play. And this dude right here, I'm so tired seeing that little gorilla walk around up in that left field area, man. He's been seen too
1: Bigfoot's
2: many times.
1: Bigfoot's been out a lot. If you haven't found Bigfoot, he's in Kansas City. That was 109 miles an hour, just an inch or two from being out. It's a single. Now Rom comes in, and now it's just walks and base hits, and before you know it, you give up a 7 spot. A 7 spot.
2: You know, the Kansas City Royals played like a desperate team in this ball game. I mean, they didn't give away at bats. They play like their life depended on it, you know, adding on, taking extra bases, putting the pressure on the opposing team. This is how you come back from games that you're down in. You never give up. You know how difficult it is, especially for a team that's struggling to get 27 outs. You don't take anything for granted, and you play every pitch like it's the last one in your life. And, man, this was a big win for them, just as huge of a loss as it was for us.
1: You think about taking 2 out of 3 at home against Texas at the ballpark in West Sacramento, winning your first home series in Sacramento since late April against Kansas City. And so we talked about how strong the bullpen was when you're talking about that, you know, last weekend, and then now the bullpen, how they've been, it's just horrific. It's like Mark Kotze, it's like going to the craps table. You're rolling the dice every single night, and you have no idea what you're going to get out of this bullpen.
2: Well, and that's understandable, because typically their track record will dictate what they're capable of. We're seeing a lot of guys that have not had a lot of experience in the major leagues. And at this time of the season, when your team is hurt, when they're taxed, you're just looking for someone to come in there and try to give you some help. You've got guys that you don't know a whole lot about. A lot of times you think that you would have the advantage because hitters really don't have a book on you. If you just go out and execute in the zone, you got a chance to have some success. But unfortunately, these guys are just leaving too many balls in the middle of the plate and not being able to come in and get crucial outs. You know, Rahm is a guy that I've seen in the past, and his claim to fame is being able to come in and get left-hand hitters out. I mean, he's got angle in his delivery. He gives them a tough look. But if you look at him tonight, I mean, he pitched like he was a little, you know, a little tight out there, left a lot of balls up in the zone. And man, oh man, if you're a guy that throws 92 below, you can't afford to have bad command because your stuff is not good enough to trick anybody. So it's just a lot is expected out of these guys that are getting opportunities. But typically right now, all you're trying to do is just get able bodies for guys to somehow come in and get some outs and keep all the water from leaking out the boat.
1: Somebody seize the moment, and nobody is seizing the moment. Tough loss 9-7. Here's the skipper, Mark Kotze.
3: I thought Jeff did a nice job. Obviously, you know, his first time back off the IL. You know, to get into the sixth inning and really have command of everything tonight. You know, a couple walks that he was upset with, but outside of that, I thought he managed the game great, gave us a chance to win.
4: He was able to work around, you know, some trouble, but from your vantage point, did you see him do anything different tonight than maybe what, you know, he wasn't doing before?
3: I don't think I saw anything different. I mean, he was obviously sharper, you know, with all pitches. I think he had command of the slider really well. He kept the ball down tonight. The ground ball double play off Garcia that he rolled, that was an excellent pitch to get out of that inning and clean up, you know, a tough situation.
4: And you talking a little bit on the mound there for a while. Was he trying to lobby him to get through six?
3: No, I mean, I just wanted to make sure he felt good. Obviously, you know, he gave us everything he had. We talked about it pregame that he was going to go, you know, in or around 80 to 85 pitches. We just felt it was a good exit point for him based on just not, you know, not having gone out and done six innings in a while.
4: Yeah, and the lineup, you know, great production tonight, you know, especially at the top, you know, Jeff, Henry, Zach.
3: Yeah, I thought our offense did a great job tonight. It's unfortunate, you know, we've got some bullpen issues right now that guys are getting opportunity and not taking advantage of it. And, you know, last night we went through a tough night with Hogan and Medina using a lot of pitches, which were unavailable tonight. So, you know, your options are limited, and those guys are down there. They're in the big league pen. They need to go get the job done.
4: And does that, what kind of effect, you know, does it have on a big league clubhouse when, you know, you have these games?
3: It's tough. Yeah. There's no question. You've got leads back-to-back days and feel like you got a chance to win a game and we can't get it done. You know, it's tough, but they showed up today and after last night came out and played with a lead the whole game. And, you know, to show the fight in the ninth inning with Muncy's two-run homer to get us back to two runs, give us a chance. You know, Henry running the ball out. Like, there's no quit in these guys.
4: Yeah, thanks. Yeah, thank you.
1: Kotze is right. This is your moment. 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We'll continue to break it down right here on A's Cast. 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
1: 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Well, this is exactly what you want to see out of Jeffrey Springs coming back from the IL. Had the bad hip, had been pitching hurt. Well, he looks healthy now. He out-dueled Seth Lugo tonight. 5 2/3, only gave up 2. Guess he wasn't happy with the walks, according to Mark Hatte. But overall, you had to like what you saw in the return with Jeffrey Springs.
2: No question about it. And I understand what we're trying to do here, is protect the players. Not many of these guys have gone deep in the game, so I don't know how much fatigue that they're suffering from right now. But this might have been a case for me where I might have been a player, especially the way that our team is trending right now. Somebody's got to step up and wear one. I'm not feeling great. I know I just got back, but you know what? I'm going to go out here and wear it. You know, I'm like what I'm doing out here. Give me an opportunity to go a little deeper. One more out is a quality start. 80 pitches, I know you have a predetermined amount.
1: Yeah.
2: But a lot of times when you have quick innings or you don't have a bunch of laborious pitches out there, you tend to go a little extra. And I don't know, man. You can sit up here and second guess, and we'll be doing this every day if the results are the same, because we're just trying to figure out what in the world could we possibly do different to change the results. And the last thing you want to do is lose confidence in your players, because once they see that now, they got the boo-boo lip, they got the drop shoulders, and they don't have confidence. Because when your manager loses confidence in you, or your coach, or whoever that be, man, that's a terrible feeling as a player. Because when everybody else is pulling against you or criticizing you, these guys always have their arm around you. They're always trying to lift you up. Don't worry about it. Next time you'll be better. We'll make the adjustment. Blah, blah, blah, blah, blah. But that gets old after a while. This is the big leagues, bro. Ain't no, well, we're going to try them again next. No, man. We need it right now. We are suffering. We are starving for victories right now. And we just cannot find a way just to satisfy our appetite, man.
1: Man, you can't have the boo-boo lip. Come on, Shooty.
2: Oh, man.
1: You're starting to get the boo-boo lip.
2: I'm sorry, man. I'm struggling bad enough with this dentist work I'm going through right now.
1: But for Springs, though, as bad as it was when he went on the IL, he needed something positive. Right, especially for the rest of the season. If he would have come out and got lit up, he needed to come off that mound feeling good about himself. Because when he was going on the IL, if you remember, we played it here where he was talking about, I'm a fly ball pitcher, I'm pitching at a Triple A ballpark. I mean, he was fried. Not only was the hip bad, mentally he was fried. If there was anybody who needed something positive out of this game today, it was Jeffrey Springs. And you do have to at least admit he got that.
2: Yes, indeed. No question about it. There is no blame to go in his direction. He gave us everything that we could have asked for and more. But I guarantee you, some of his teammates, especially the guys down in the bullpen, circling his locker right now and just say, hey, man, that's on me. You know, keep doing what you're doing. That's on me. And that's the way that you lift up your teammates. Springs, knowing the kind of guy that he is, he said, hey, man, I should have went different. Whatever the case may be, we've seen these guys handle themselves that well. Even when there was time for them to give themselves praise, they've always taken the blame and given the credit to the next guy. So a lot of character building going on right now, because it's really going to test you right now. Boy, I'm going to tell you, your character is getting tested.
1: I'll tell you who didn't have the boo-boo lip. 1, 2, 3 in the order. Let's get to River Rock Daily Jackpot, because Kotze was asked about it, talked about it. You look at Henry Volpe, Jeff McNeil, Geloff, that's 5 RBIs right there. I mean, you want to talk about Jeff McNeil, we'll get into that a little bit more, but how hot he has been since the All-Star break, and then you think Henry Volpe leading off. I mean, he's doing it all for you. He's scoring, he's driving in runs. It's exactly what you want to see. He is getting better. No matter what's going on with the team, this kid, Henry Volpe, is showing you he is a big part of this future.
2: You know, and I said it the other day about what was so impressive about me, other than the things that just stand out that Stevie Wonder could see right now with the skill set and the tools, is just the way that he plays the game, man. A lot of confidence. He's not scared of the moment. wants to be involved in the middle of the action, becoming a better center fielder. Things that he's doing out there now looks a little easier. It's not this guy that you think that's going to run into the wall for every single ball. He's understanding his space. He's navigating out there. You see the corner guy stopping, slowing down to know that he's taking control out there. And he's made some adjustments in his swing. You know, he's not swinging over the top of balls that he was early on. He's finding a way to level that plane out and keep that barrel in the zone a lot longer. And people are rushing him. Well, he's strong. He should be hitting more homers. I'm a leadoff hitter. My job is to get on base and to score runs. And he's doing a tremendous job of that.
1: Seven multi-hit games in August, eight for Henry since the All-Star break. So he's showing you that he has made the adjustment to the league. He struggled, you know, got out to a good start, then struggled. Now he's starting to flourish. He's not surviving. He's flourishing right now. When you got seven multi-hit games and you're not, they're not putting you eighth, they're not putting you ninth. He's batting leadoff most of the time and never has affected his defense. His defense has just gotten better. Every aspect of his game, when you talk about base running, you talk about throwing, fielding, everything about him is getting better.
2: The complete player. And throughout this lineup, you know, what's been impressing me is the guys that have been stepping up and elevating their game. And what I mean by that, the heart of our lineup is missing. 2, 3, 4, and 5. And typically these guys make the game easier for you because you don't have to step up and do so much. Just do the small things. Well, with those guys out of the lineup, these guys have shown that they're capable of elevating their game and contributing more to the process and the progress of this team, opposed to shrinking and making it more tougher because they don't have protection. So that tells you a lot about the guys that want to play under the bright lights and the guys that shrink under the lights. So Henry Bolt, right now, his light is shining so bright right now. He's the kind of guy that's keeping people coming to the games to watch this young team play because they understand what the future holds.
1: Well, and if you want what's hot, I got a guy who's flaming hot right now. Yeah, I mean, brought to you by Service Champions, Jeff McNeil since the All-Star break, 386, 963 OPS. By the way, that's 11 multi-hit games since the All-Star break. He had an at-bat tonight. We're going to show it to you. It just shows you his barrel awareness. Being able to pull the ball like we saw him hit it out of the ballpark against the Rangers in Sacramento. He can pull it. He can go the other way. Now, this base hit was great. It's the next one that we're going to show you. When you want to see a guy that has unbelievable barrel awareness and great hands, when he can go down and get a ball right here and flick it like this into right field, that's straight skill.
2: Yeah, it's no other thing more impressive than a player that goes out and performs the way that his reputation has preceded him. One of the most difficult teams for an organization is roster construction. During the trade deadline and during the offseason, everybody's pretty much looking for the same thing. But you know what? It's not that many guys to go around. So when you do recognize a player and you go out and acquire him and he comes and performs the way that Jeff McNeil has done, that is a win for everybody. That's a win for the organization. That's a win for the person that recognized this is a guy that could help us, and it's a win for the whole team because he was brought here to set an example of what a real professional hitter looks like in person. Won batting titles, been an all-star, have played in the Big Apple, one of the brightest lights in the world when you start talking about the stadium, and all he's done is perform. He slowed the game down. He's filleting. Yeah. We even dropped a Rod Carew on him in the green room.
1: That was beautiful.
2: How eloquently he's been swinging the bat. So he's definitely one of the positives, and man, I'm happy for him because he's made himself some money for 2027 wherever he ends up.
1: We talk so much about players with this A swing. They got one swing, and if they run into it, they can hit out of the ballpark or hit it really, really hard. But that swing is one swing. He's got A, B, C, and D. His barrel works all over the zone. He can bring his hands in and pull it. He can fillet it the other way, as you say. His barrel, he understands where it is inside the strike zone. So it's just not one swing. It is really impressive.
2: Well, when I see him, what comes to my mind is just the ability to manipulate. He can use his hands. He can reach out and touch it. He can stop it. throw it that way if he likes. And there are times that he can get big and ambush you, as we've watched in this series already. So to be a complete hitter is a very tough guy to pitch against because he doesn't have a whole lot of holes and a lot of ways to get him out.
1: Yeah, when he hit that home run in Sacramento, Bob Melvin's like, that's got to be the hardest ball he's hit all year long. He got all of it. Well, unfortunately, we're talking about a 9-7 loss, but we're going to hear from Jeffrey Springs next, right here on A's Cast. 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
14: Just kind of reflecting on like pitch usages and trying to dive into like where I'm giving up damage and you know what I can change and you know adjust to what I'm doing now. Well, what I was doing earlier this year compared to previous years when I was having more success. So just kind of, you know, diving into that, looking at it with, you know, the people that, you know, help with that and trying to just mix and match a little bit better, use, you know, change up to both sides, you know, a few things that kind of stood out, pretty glaring. Unfortunately, took a little while to try to make those adjustments, but yeah, just trying to tweak a couple usages and some execution stuff and try to finish strong, you know, these last however many weeks we got.
4: Yeah, and for you, did it feel like a reset, maybe mentally or physically?
14: Physically, yes. Obviously, dealing with some stuff with the hip that I felt like kind of got into, you know, bad mechanics, battling for longer than I, you know, probably should have. But, yeah, and then, I mean, from the mental side, it's like I want to be out there to fix it. I want to be out there to help us win games. Obviously, you know, the last 6-8 weeks for me haven't been great at all. But, you know, the only way out is kind of through it. And like I said, I spent a lot of the time diving into, you know, when I've had success compared to what I've been doing lately. And there was a couple of things that were glaring that were pointed out. So I'll try to build off of this one and, you know, continue to finish strong.
4: Yeah, and from a box score standpoint, I mean, it was really your best outing since May. I mean, did it feel like that, you know, out there?
14: I wish it would have went a little bit better, honestly. You know, there's some things I wish I could have done differently, but I didn't realize it had been that long. But, yeah, I mean, it's been a tough season for, you know, a number of things. But trying to focus on, you know, tonight and, you know, pitch and give us a chance to win and, you know, get ready for the next one in 5 days. It's 4 days, whatever, and just finish strong.
4: Yeah.
1: On Athletics.tv, you can watch NBC Sports California Athletics games in home television territory with no blackouts. Take advantage of the price drop, now just $34.99 for the rest of the season. So it sounds like Jeffrey there did some internal digging, not only getting healthy, but finding out what have I really been struggling with. And I love to hear change up both sides of the plate because it truly is his big weapon. And Gage Jump going tomorrow, how much have you talked about that now needs to become a weapon for him?
2: Yeah, well, he's noticed it. They dig into a lot of video and they see what's working and what's not, and they talk a lot. And I think one thing with Gage is that he had to come up here and try to establish who he had been. And the hardest thing to do is come up here and be somebody different. But when you're up here with grown men and you're a starting pitcher, the criteria is typically you need 3 pitches to be able to have some success, to keep those guys off the fastball, command the fastball, and you can kind of interject that other stuff and get these guys off balance. But once he found out that he couldn't overpower him with the gas, he found out that he could have some quicker innings, give up some softer contact, and be a little stronger later on in the game. So the growth is there. He's young. He'll be okay. You're not worried about Gage. You're not worried about JT Ginn. I don't think you have to worry about Jacob Lopez from what you've seen.
1: Yeah.
2: And that's a pretty good nucleus as far as starting rotation. Perkins has shown that he wants to be in the mix, so I hope he continues to trend in the right direction. But it's a lot on the line for these guys in the next 6 weeks, Tony. I hope they step up and take advantage.
1: The only thing I'm worried about is you. You'll be okay?
2: Yeah, I know, man.
1: Might be a jacuzzi night for you. You need to relax a little bit.
2: Yeah, a little, you know, shot of Grammar. Yeah, may not hurt either.
1: You got to get ready for tomorrow, Shooty. Game 4 of the 4-game set tomorrow morning. We'll see ya. Your phone calls are up next.
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0: 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And the A's have won it!
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1: He's like the kid, why can't I be a part of it? Can I play in the game?
22: Michael Barabolt.
0: The A's should do. Here's a base hit into left center, rounding third base and scoring is McNeil, and the A's lead 2-0. As the pitch is swung on, hit up the middle and through for a base hit with the play in front of him. Bolte rounding second on his way for third, and now he's going to be waved home by Crosby, and he's going to come in and score on a double from McNeil, and it's 1-0 A's. 3-1 the count. Lugo checks second. Now the 3-1 pitch. Swung on, bounce left side and through for a base hit. Rounding third base is Waldney. He's going to be waved on the throat of the plate, and it's not in time. He scores! As the runners move up to second and third, and the A's lead it 3-1. Breaking ball, it's hit on the ground toward the second baseman. Charging into making the play as the second baseman Lofton tags out the runner. A run's going to score. That's safe at first is Geloff, and the A's now lead it 5-1. Right-hander at the belt, the 1-1 pitch. That's looped into right field for a base hit. Coming in to score is Muncy going to third base. Bolte, the A's lead 4-1.
27: Another tough one for the Athletics. Man, oh man. 9-7 the final. The number is 833-625-2278. And it's just gut punch after gut punch, it feels like, in 2026 for the green and gold. And the person I think I feel mostly for is Jeffrey Springs. You look at the year that he's had, and it's been awful, and he'll be the first to tell you that. Dealing with injuries, goes on the IL, has a nice rehab outing in Stockton, comes back and throws the ball really well. The three walks are a negative, but, you know, 5 2/3, 5 hits, 2 runs. He left the game giving the A's a chance to win. And unfortunately, it's time and time again we've seen from the bullpen, they struggle. And you look at that 8th inning is proof positive of more struggles. And 7 runs for Kansas City. A's get a nice bounce back with Max Muncy's home run, but it was all for naught down to the final out. Nice to see him get a couple of hits. I've been advocating for Max Muncy to play every single day, whether he's at third, whether he's in the outfield. Max Muncy needs every day at bats because I do think he is going to hit in this league, but that's another subject for a different day. And you just look at how many times, you know, you're sitting there, you're watching this game, and you're like, "There's, you know, this is not going to happen again." And sure enough, it does. The game implodes. The Royals seemingly could not get on base. 2 walks in the inning to Salvi Perez and Tolbert. You intentionally walk Witt to get to Rave. And what does Rave do? He clears the bases and gives the Royals the lead. And it's more frustration. More frustration for the Athletics, more frustration for the fans, I'm sure. And you waste a really good outing from Jeffrey Springs, and you really waste. You know, you're up 5-1 going into the 6th. You get the 2 in the 1st. Great base running from Bolte. McNeil on a double. Bolte flies around from 1st. You add 3 in the 5th. Timely hitting. And you think, okay, you got a 4-run lead now. This is enough instead of 2. You've doubled your lead from last night. And unfortunately, it's deja vu all over again for the Athletics as they lose 9-7. Here in this 3rd game of this 4-game set against the Kansas City Royals. And I'm going to get into a couple of other things later. But, you know, when you look at the lineup, and you got to remember that on this roster right now, it is so different than it was in at the start of the season. Even in the starting batting lineup, Butler and Muncy are the only two guys that are in the lineup today that were in the opening day lineup. And you always kind of have to step back and remember that, even though things have obviously fallen apart, and they've fallen apart for a while now, probably about 2 months now. But we've talked about this extended tryout, this extended evaluation period. You know who's taking advantage of that the most right now? It's Henry Bolte. Look at what he's done over this most recent stretch, particularly in the month of July, or excuse me, the month of August. He had an awful month of July. Had an OPS under 500, was hitting 164. Well, since the calendar flipped to August, Henry Bolte has 3 3-hit games, and he's got 6 multi-hit games in general. He's hitting 338 in August and 890 OPS. And we've talked about how with Denzel Clark coming back, by the way, Denzel Clark today for Vegas, 2-for-3, was pulled from the game DH tonight. The Aviators are up 8-7 in Albuquerque right now. That game's in the bottom of the 6th. So when Denzel Clark comes back, and, you know, the at-bats are going to be there for everybody because Soderstrom's out, and there's kind of this revolving door in the outfield. You know, too many spots. Too many players for too few spots. You think maybe Gelof's going to end up out there. Max Muncy has taken reps in the outfield, which is great for them. It adds to their versatility. But it asks you the question, where are these guys going to end up if everybody's healthy? So Denzel Clark's going to have about a little over a month to show what he's got. But there's something to be said, and there's something that Henry Bolte can do on his own right now and just take that spot and don't give it up. He's got it. The only thing he can do is give it away with bad play. And I'm not saying he's going to be the future center fielder. He could be. Could also be moved over to right. We don't know. But Henry Bolte can grab a starting spot in that outfield right now if he continues what he's doing. Is hitting .338 sustainable for a long season? No, but you know, you look at where he's at right now on the season. .270, a .712 OPS. Bump your average up about 10, 15 points. Take the strikeouts down a little bit. You got yourself a ball player, and Henry Bolte can secure one of those three outfield spots. You know Soderstrom's got left, so really, you're down to two spots. Again, three-hit games in the month of July. He's got six multi-hit games overall in the month of July, in the month of August. And this is coming off a month of July where he had just two multi-hit games and went a stretch of six games in a row without recording a base hit. That was when the A's were on the road in Detroit and Chicago. That entire road trip, he didn't have a hit. And it was a real, real tough ending to his first half of the season. But you can also see Henry Bolte almost adjusting back and maturing to being a big league player. Remember, I've used that word mature about Gage Jump, because you've seen the steps that Gage Jump has taken as he's matured into a big league ball player, into a big league pitcher. It is a small sample size. Let's see if he can do it over a full season, and we may not get a full 162 next year. So and then you're waiting till 2028. Well, 2028 is go time. So you can only prove in the amount of games you got. And Henry Bolte, what he's doing right now, what his speed does, what his athleticism does, can be a real boost going forward with the fully healthy lineup. There was a lot of talk about finding your leadoff hitter. Why was Kurtz hitting leadoff? A lot of people didn't like it. I was kind of iffy on it. I personally see Kurtz in the two-hole going forward, but again, another conversation for a different day. But you're looking for a leadoff hitter. You're looking for stability in the outfield. Because you have it with Soderstrom when he's healthy. Again, we're looking at going into next season. So you've got Soderstrom in left. Center field and right field, I think, are open right now. Those are open competitions. And Henry Bolte can do himself wonders by continuing the run he's on. Carry that into September. So you're looking at about a 55 to 60 game stretch where he plays really, really good baseball. And you look at overall, really, the month of July was really his only bad stretch of play. You look at when he first came up in 17 games in May, was pretty good. Was hitting .288. You look at the month of June, hit .286. That's kind of where you see Henry Bolte. That .286 hitter, steals you bases, plays good defense in the outfield. That's the role that Henry Bolte can provide, and he has a little pop as well. But that month of July, you can look at the numbers, it really brought everything down. And that was a case of Henry Bolte at that point had played about 45 games in the big leagues, and pitchers had film on him. They had data on him. And so what happens? You find the holes in their swing. You find the holes in their approach. And you expose them. And then what does Henry Bolte do? Well, now the onus is on the hitter to counteract that. Where are they attacking you? Are they attacking you on the inner half? Are they attacking you with breaking pitches? Off-speed pitches? Are they going high and tight with the fastball? What counts are they throwing those pitches? So what he's done is counteract those adjustments made by Major League Pitching. And you look at his night tonight, two more hits. He's now hitting five straight. And he seems to be starting to figure it out. And you've seen more power. You've seen more pop as of late. He's slugging .515 in the month of July. So if Henry Bolte, again, this is the same thing we said about Zach Gelof in terms of the strikeouts. Cut him down a little bit. We're not asking you to cut down half your strikeouts. Just give me about a 10 to 20% decrease in strikeouts, and then you're turned into a really dangerous hitter. More balls in play, more maybe infield singles, which equals more hits, higher batting average, and in turn, for the player, it's more money. More hits on your resume, higher batting average, and you're helping the team win. It's that simple. And Henry Bulte has gotten off to a really good start in that process. Mustang Matt, start us off tonight here on Ace Talk.
2: What's going on, Michael?
27: Hey.
2: I just thought I would chime in. Just wanted to chime in with the Denzel Clark possibly coming back. I just have one major question. Can Denzel Clark hit at all? That's my question.
27: That's the big.
2: Not can
27: that's
2: he hit
27: the big question we all have.
2: 190. Can he hit you 210, 220? That's setting the bar pretty low in a premium position like center field. Having the way Bolte has been playing recently, I don't even know how he's on the roster. Like I mean, unless you're plugging a left or right field, I've been really struggling watching Butler play outfield. I don't want to, you know, be too mean to the guy, but like watching him play outfield is really kind of a challenge. But I just worry that can Denzel Clark hit at all? So I guess we'll have to find out because he's only played what 22 games maybe this year.
27: Buck 70 this year.
2: Yeah,
27: you look at his career overall. 69 games. He's a career .214 hitter. It's not going to cut it. You're absolutely right, and that is the big question. And so you're going to get a little taste in these last maybe 30 games or so. You're thinking he maybe comes back at the start of the homestand on Monday, but what can he hit? And honestly, you can look at it if he does come back, and let's say he hits 280, 290, even 300. Well, how real is that? Because it's such a short sample size.
2: Yeah, I mean, if he hits 280, I'll kiss the ground he walks on. Because what that would mean is that we would have a real piece in the outfield. If Soderstrom is as good at playing outfield as he's been showing, if Bolte can cover, you know, his territory, and then you put Denzel Clark, who's hitting, I don't know, I think a crazy number would be hitting 245 over 300 at bats. That would blow my mind. That means that we have the outfield pretty much squared away. What happens with Rooker? What happens with Geloff? What happens, you know, with Cortez? You know, these are things that you know, could cause a little bit of a good problem to have. But at the end of the day, it should be guy who's swinging the best is playing the best should be out there. If you're making bonehead plays that are costing, you know, extra bases and or runs, you know, there should be you should be sitting. So, but the hardest question I want to ask is, and I'll take the answer off the air, is how many people in our bullpen can we not pencil in? But can we guarantee that these people need to be in our bullpen next year? I've only got one guy, and that's Harris. Other than that, I don't know that any one of those guys out in the pen I would want to see next season.
27: It's an interesting question, Mustang, and thanks for the phone call. Good to hear from you. You know, bullpens are so they flow almost daily. There's moves in the bullpen. This is not just with the Athletics. This is across baseball. You look at bullpens across baseball, and pitchers are getting shuffled in and out again almost daily, but at least 2 to 3 times a week. And so when I look up and down the bullpen, realistically, you're going to have likely Alvarado back. You'll have Basso back. You'll definitely have Harris back and probably Medina. Other than that, you're going to have to rebuild half your bullpen. And how do you do that? Well, I went through all the closers last night, and I'm not just speaking for closers, but this is bullpens in general. But what I have on the closers, the top 10 closers in baseball, only two of them were drafted and developed by their own teams, Kate Smith of Cleveland and Jacob Latz with Texas. And this is just closers. Again, this is not their entire bullpen, but you got to go out and find them. You got to go find your top-notch relievers. You got to go find top-notch starters if you want it, right? We have Jamie Arnold coming up through our system, and I'm going to get into him in a little bit in the second segment. But, okay, you got him, you got Gage Jump, you got JT Ginn. Does Jacob Lopez turn into something? Well, Jacob Lopez wasn't drafted and developed by the Athletics. JT Ginn came from the Mets organization, right? So you got to go out and find him. And who knows what's going to happen with the search for the next general manager and what their philosophy is going to be in terms of finding pitching, drafting, that whole thing. But you're going to have to go and remake a good chunk of this bullpen. And, I mean, I think the guys that you're talking about for next year are Medina, Harris, Basso, and Alvarado. I think that's what you got next year. I know Hogan Harris has been the best of all, but they're not going to give up on Alvarado. It's too early. He's 26 years old. 27. And you look at

0: oriented business, isn't it? So go out and earn those roles. Coming up next, we got more here on Ace Talk.
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0: Yeah, good to see from Max Muncy, no doubt about it. Unfortunately, it was in the ninth inning of a four-run game, and it wasn't a grand slam. A's lose to the Royals 9-7, the final tonight. And the A's are in danger of being swept by the Royals. And the final game of the series will be tomorrow morning here on A's Cast and the A's Radio Network. Greg, what do you got tonight?
10: What's cracking, Michael?
0: You tell me.
10: Well, you know, another day, another bullpen implosion, I guess. As Mustang Matt said, first person to mention arson squad, beer's on me. I don't know. Yeah, I guess that, you know, the offense, you know, having a good game, and Jeffrey Springs, you know, kind of came out of nowhere with the start. I actually wanted to ask you what happened with Gage Jump, and why was he pushed and Springs inserted? Is there something going on with Jump?
0: No, he's going to pitch tomorrow. I think it was just making room for Springs to come back on normal rest and pitch on this day. I think That's all that was.
10: Because as of yesterday, it was supposed to be Jump, right? So they must have made that decision pregame today. Is that or sometime late last night?
0: I thought last night, yes. The plan was to activate Springs And then push everybody back.
10: I mean, like Towny said, if you had told me, you know, coming in, Springs goes far.

0: five and two thirds and gives you two earned, you'll take that. I mean, that's for the tough year that he's had. Obviously, with this team, you got to get seven. I mean, just to even have a shot, because the bullpen's just so sketchy. But if coming in, that was, you know, if you'd have told me, will you take it, I'd say, where do I sign? Because, you know, Springs has had his struggles, but he threw all his pitches for strikes tonight. Three walks was not good, but he was able to get out of jams. He only gave up one home run, so you take that, and you're so confident going forward until you're just thinking it's like that dark cloud that just hangs over you. You know, who's going to be the guy in the bullpen tonight that struggles? And there it was. So I think you're right talking about the four guys. You know, I don't think Basso has proven a whole lot. But Basso's looked good lately. He's a left-handed arm. I think you definitely, obviously, you're going to give him a shot next year. But I think besides that, you're right. I think it's Medina, Harris, and Alvarado who you can't give up on. And that's tough on any organization and any, you know, whoever the GM is going to be, future GM, knowing that you really only got four arms that's a lot of holes to fill going into next year. And there's so many pitchers on a spring training roster. There's split squads. There's so many guys that are non-roster invitees that you're going to, you know, the A's in particular are going to be trying out everybody because it's been such a disaster in the bullpen next year. So there's going to be a ton of arms to choose from. And, you know, bullpens are fickle from year to year. But I think you just can't continually be the worst, you know, that early on. Give me 15th. Rank me at 18th. You just can't be 29th and 30th every year and expect to compete. It's just it's too tall of an ask for any offense, for any manager, for any team to just be the absolute worst every year or second to worst. So that's obviously something that's going to be addressed. I'm confident in the organization, whoever the GM is, they got to really go heavy on, we got to figure this out. Sacramento's going to be tough. We know the ball travels, but even more going forward, 27 to 28. Yeah, 1 year. I'm sure the conditions in Vegas will not be what they will be or what they are in Sacramento. Obviously, I don't know that. I don't think anybody knows that. But you would think it can't be much worse than Sutter Health, than Colorado. I mean, how can you get worse than that? So, obviously, the moves made next year will obviously impact 28. But I think you're right, too. I think you hit the nail on the head, Michael, and I give you all the credit in the world. I think there's only one outfield position that's solidified, and that's Sody in left field. I really think the outfield is really a who's who right now. And I think, like you said, Bolte's really stepped up. I think he's still raw in center field, but with that kind of speed, I think he's going to get better. That raw speed, you can't teach that. And that's what you want center field. You want speed in center field. But you know, like you said, right field, I think is wide open. And let's be honest, Lawrence Butler isn't doing himself any favors. I mean, he can't be making those kind of plays with the experience that he has. It just seems like he's not learning. He's not getting better. Again, picked off again tonight. I just don't know what you can do. And I harp on him like crazy. But the reason is guys don't make the same mistakes Lawrence Butler makes. Guys don't get picked off as much as Lawrence Butler. Not throwing the right base. I mean, that play he made in the outfield cannot happen. And it just seems like it doesn't get better. It's a couple weeks and it's just something horrible where you're like, no, that can't happen for a guy of his stature. So right field's wide open. I agree. I think second base is wide open. Obviously third base. Yeah, I saw a stat that the A's have used 15 different guys at third base this year. That didn't seem right to me. Maybe I read it wrong. Maybe I'm misquoting a number. But third base has been a position that we haven't filled since Matt Chapman was there. And I just think that, you know, is it going to be Leo's spot? I just found out Leo's on the DL. Leo hurt his shoulder, and he's on the DL right now. So he, you know, join the club. You know, join the club. Everybody's injured. But is that the position for Leo at third? I've heard Leo's gone back to playing short, you know, at some time. I know they played him at third, but then I heard that they kind of moved him back to short. So is third base going to be Leo's spot in the future? Time will tell. But you're right, Michael. You hit the nail on the head. There are spots that are open. And Downey said it in the post game. Guys are not seizing the opportunity. Certain guys are not seizing the opportunity. And you just think that there are so many guys that are playing right now that just aren't going to be here next year. So you want to see someone, you know, whether it's a reliever, whether it's a guy that, you know, Henry Bolte's doing the job. You know, it's going to be interesting to see Denzel Clark, what kind of energy he's going to have coming back. We know what he can do in center field, but guys got to seize the opportunity because, like you said, Michael, there are spots open, 100%.
1: No doubt about it, Greg. Thanks so much for the phone call. You know, getting into some of the future, he talked about Leo DeVries, and he had been playing banged up for a while, which is why Bill Moriarty of Ace Farm, he was on Ace Cast Live a few days ago, and he had mentioned that, you know, that was likely the reason you hadn't seen Leo in Las Vegas in AAA yet, because you don't want to bring him up and he's, you know, dealing with, you know, a nagging injury, and then he struggles, and, you know, then you got to option him back to AA, and so you want to have him make the next step when he's fully healthy. And also at the same time, you look at that league, the PCL, you look at that ballpark, which we all know very well now after spending a week down there in June. The offensive numbers are crazy there. And even in, you know, Sacramento, Sutter Health Park, PCL ballpark, I mean, you can go across that league. And so it is just hitter friendly. And that's why there could be some reservation, and I know this is Jamie Arnold's first full big professional season, but there could be also some reservation at having Arnold be up in Vegas. So all that is to say that DeVries, he'll be fine. I don't know if he'll be back this year. It's, you know, the minor league season ends earlier than the major league season. We'll see how that plays out. But if you're wondering why, well, why hasn't Leo been in Vegas? That is likely the reason why. But I want to get to Jamie Arnold because he was on Ace Cast Live today, and you can check out that interview, youtube.com/athletics. And, you know, something that he talked about was really interesting to me, and we're going to play the clip here, talking about adding the changeup. Because if you remember, back in spring training, he had said, hey, look, I mowed through hitters in college with two pitches, the fastball and the slider. He's like, I know at the professional level, I have to develop two more pitches. And so he's adding the cutter, he's adding the changeup. And so he talked to Chris Townsend about adding that changeup into his repertoire and how that has helped him here in AA Midland this year. Here's Jamie Arnold with Townie earlier today.
2: Focusing on a gay jump, and it's going to be the same with you. Is your whole life you've dominated people. Your whole life you've bullied people. But when you get up here, it's much harder to bully people, and you're going to be here sooner than you think. Trust me, we will be doing this interview next to each other sooner than you think. But you got to be able to change speeds. The changeup is it, whatever the changeup that you use, you're off speed. How comfortable are you in it right now? And how much are they trying to get that into your head that you're going to overpower a lot of people, but once you get up here, that changeup is going to be huge for your career?
3: Yeah. I mean, any lefty in the bigs right now that has success is throwing a good changeup with a good fastball. So obviously that's something I've been working on it all year, and it's really come together. Like since All-Star break started, or after the All-Star break, it's come together. I've been throwing a lot more. I've settled with the grip that I like right now, and I had good success with it last night. I threw 13, I think, and
2: nice.
3: Had 4 or 5 whiffs on it. It was in zone. So really, like, it's something, you know, I don't want to go out there and just throw it just to throw it. I want to throw it with purpose and really throw it with meaning and real counts where I'd use it and really get, like, in-game feel for it and not just, you know, throwing it to throw it. But that's been a focus for me the past couple weeks, especially in bullpens and out there in games, is really just trusting it and leaning into it.
2: What grip, what changeup have you are you going with right now that you feel comfortable with?
3: It's kind of just a split finger. It's not like I'm not like full on the side of the ball with these fingers. It's more just splitting the seams like this and just throwing it like a fastball. And last night it was good. I think all my stuff was a little better here in the humidity, but it's been good for me. When it's in zone, it's been really good. And when I trust it, it's been good. So really, the more I use it, the more I trust it, and the more I can have confidence with it.
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1: JT Ginn this year. And how he's really increased the usage in his changeup. And you look at the year he's had. Going into this year, so you look at last year, basically, and you look at his changeup usage, it was just 9.4%. This year, that's all the way up to 20.4. So, and exactly 11% increase in that. And what that does is that's coming in like a fastball, and then it's dropping off the table at the last second. And so, for JT Ginn, you're averaging that sinker fastball about 93, 94, and then all of a sudden you're getting about 86, 87, 88 dropping off the table at the last second. That is such an effective pitch for many pitchers, and we've seen it with two of our own. But when you look at Jamie Arnold and his delivery, his deception, right? It's a little bit like if you watch him pitch, you kind of are reminded of Chris Sale in terms of when you look at his motion. And so him adding those two pitches with that already, I mean, you look at his long arm swing, you look at his extremely low release point, and you add the changeup, you add the cutter. It really elevates, I think, his repertoire and his game. And you look at how that's going to play in the big leagues. Because when we get to Vegas, you know, we talked about, Greg had mentioned that the conditions are not going to be the same. It obviously will not be. It's an indoor stadium. You are at 2,000 feet of elevation, so it is still going to be a more hitter-friendly ballpark, but it's going to be a much more controlled environment, so pitchers actually do have a chance to pitch in Las Vegas consistently at the new ballpark, and it's going to be spectacular. I'm looking forward to it. But, you know, when you look at, in Arnold's case, you have the four-seamer, cutter, changeup, slider, and we all know how nasty his slider is. And so with this deception, again, the long arm swing, you got that low release point, it's funky. You know, you think of deception, you think of Jacob Lopez, he's not as hard of a thrower, but he still has a little bit of deception. And when I also talk about with Arnold, and after the fact that he's added those pitches, you also look at his season so far. And you want to talk about maturing. Well, Jamie Arnold had a decent start to his season with Midland. And then really ran into a rough, rough May. And his May concluded with a 12-hit, 7-run outing against the Amarillo Sod Poodles at the end of May. And he ended up finishing that month with an ERA over 7, and hitters were hitting .357 off him. Well, since that, you want to talk about maturing. 12 starts, 61 and a third innings, a .249 ERA, 69 strikeouts to the 21 walks. I could do without as many walks. His numbers are inflated thanks to a July 1 outing at Frisco, but you look at his stuff, what he continues to add. You're likely going to see him add a fifth pitch. I would think with his ability to get ground balls already, adding a sinker to his pitch mix could be, I think, even more devastating along the way. But you look at what the A's have coming up in the system. And we've talked a lot about, well, it's really hard to draft and develop pitchers. Well, Jamie Arnold's one you can watch out for. Because if you can add him to a staff with Ginn and Gage Jump, go out and find a couple of starting pitchers along the way, the starting pitching can get turned around, I think, faster than we all think. Coming up next, we'll wrap things up here on A's Talk.
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1: They've been swept 8 times in 2026, and 6 of them have come since the start of July. The A's hoping that that 6 does not turn into a 7 after tomorrow's game. We'll see if the A's can respond, and the A's are going to send out one of their young guns. I just talked about one of them. They're going to send out the other. Gage Jump, the left-hander, is going to go out for the Athletics. He'll be opposed by Randy Dobnak for the Kansas City Royals. And Gage Jump, you know, another guy that's kind of had an up and down season. And you look at, you know, his start against Detroit was really, you know, the 3 2/3, 6 runs, 4 hits back in West Sacramento. But you look at his last 2 starts, really, against the Red Sox and the Rangers, were really mired in one pitch. The 3-run home run to Jake Berger on, what day was that? When did we play the Rangers? That was over the weekend, right, Mark? I'm having a blank. Was that Friday? I'm blanking. The 14th, that was a Friday, right? Anyways, this past weekend, really mired in one pitch, the home run to Jake Berger, but, you know, he was, had the Rangers 5 1/3 shutout innings up to that point. What he struggled with was the walks, and we saw him struggle with that against Detroit. You look at just those 2 starts, the Tigers and the Rangers starts, you look at his starts, 9 innings, 10 walks. So if he can limit those walks, and you see him commanding the strike zone, and he's throwing strikes, it's going to be a good outing. When he's all over the place and deep counts, traffic on the bases, there's a good chance he's going to struggle. So let's see if he can come back and have a nice outing tomorrow, because boy, do the A's need a win and try to avoid the sweep of the Kansas City Royals. Our coverage will begin tomorrow, 10:30 in the morning. We got Bacon and A's. A's cast on NBC Sports California, and of course, simulcast here on the A's Radio Network. 10:30 and 11:10, first pitch, Johnny Yosko, Chris Carey, once again, will have the call. For Mark Brady back in our studio, Michael Bearbald here. Thank you for listening to A's Talk, everybody. Sleep fast, and we'll talk to you all tomorrow.
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15: 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And the A's lead 10-7. 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
0: Look up, look down, look around, look up, look down, look around. In the trees and on the ground, 'cause the ALB must be found.
1: Some signs of the ALB are dime-sized holes on tree trunks, a sawdust-like material called frass, and the beetle itself, with a long black body and white spots.
0: Look up, look down, look around, look up, look down, look around. In the trees and on the ground, 'cause the ALB must be found.
1: Learn all the signs and how to report them at AsianLonghornedBeetle.com. 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
17: Millions in the American South are once again under heat alerts. Dozens of record high temperatures have already been broken this week, including in Miami and Oklahoma City, both cities seeing triple-digit temperatures. This says strong storms are threatening parts of the Midwest tonight. Flood watches are once again up for the Indiana, Missouri, and Illinois regions, the same areas that have been dealing with ongoing flood threats all week. Thousands in Indiana are still without power due to ongoing storms. Reports say the Federal Drug Enforcement Administration will join the investigation into the death of actress Hayden Panettiere. This after an earlier TMZ report that police are looking into whether Panettiere's death involved criminal conduct. Police in Greenville, South Carolina, arrived at the family home of the late actress's boyfriend, Brian Hickerson, for a welfare check, they say, days after Panettiere was found dead at a nearby Airbnb. A 911 call indicated she was in cardiac arrest following a possible overdose. I'm Scott Carr. President Trump says interest rates need to come down. Speaking with reporters Wednesday, Trump said he likes Federal Reserve Chairman Kevin Warsh, but his hands are tied due to the rest of the Board of Governors, which he called political. Trump pointed to Switzerland's interest rate, saying the U.S. should not be paying more than any other country. This says new Federal Reserve meeting minutes show that officials at the Fed said they would need to raise interest rates soon unless there was more progress on slowing down inflation. Late last night, President Trump paused a planned wave of new tariffs set to hit Canadian imports at midnight.
18: He addressed the deal outside the White House Wednesday morning.
19: I think it's a very good deal for both parties. It's great for our farmers. Our farmers will no longer be held out.
18: In a social media post, Trump said he had paused the 50% duties for 3 days because the two countries have a deal pending final documentation. He offered no specifics about the agreement aside from suggesting the Keystone XL pipeline may be awoken from the grave. Prime Minister Mark Carney said progress has been made, but work remains to be done. The suspended tariffs would have affected roughly $20 billion in Canadian imports, according to the U.S. Trade Representative. I'm at Mattinson.
17: Cases of cyclosporiasis have risen to more than 15,000 confirmed cases now across the U.S. We get the latest from Sarah Lee Kessler.
14: The CDC says at least 828 people infected by cyclospora bacteria have been hospitalized and two have died. Cases have turned up in 47 states. Federal health officials continue to investigate this parasite outbreak linked to iceberg lettuce imported from Mexico. It was first identified in July among diners who ate shredded lettuce at Taco Bell restaurants.
17: The band ZZ Top says it will go back on the road in honor of their late drummer, Frank Beard, who died at his home in Texas while in hospice care Monday at the age of 77. The band announced today on their official website they'll resume the tour starting this Friday, continuing through October. I'm Scott Carr.
16: It's where the conversation begins. This is Talk 650 KSTE.
15: Squared away. How do we begin? Is it Pete Hegseth starting that? I mean, this is something we have to have. Even the founding fathers knew we had to have a Navy, a good one.
20: Right. Oh, no, 100%. I mean, this is, again, the thing that's lost, especially on a bunch of ground-based service guys. Like, you don't matter. The Navy does. It is by far the most important strategic asset that we have. How do you get it back? That's a very good question. Honestly, you have to look at the way the Army reformed after Vietnam. There was about a decade where the Army and Marine Corps both, but especially the Army, had a huge crisis of morale and discipline. And basically, in the aftermath of Vietnam, it just kind of fell apart. It was rampant drug use. Dudes weren't even get kicked out for it. You might lose your weekend privilege. All kinds of bad stuff going on. And it took about another 5 or 10 years after that of incredibly well-applied willpower to kind of bring it back to something that was functional. And the scary thing in the meantime is you're going to lose a lot of numbers of guys, so your overall force projection is going to be smaller. It's going to be difficult. And in that rebuilding time period, which, again, we're talking years to do here, minimum of 5 years, I would say, probably more like 10, your Navy might be at 30-40% of what it is now. Functionally.
15: Good God. Okay. All right. So, Clay, let me ask you this, because I've heard people, certainly guys I know in recruiting who have said this, and I mentioned this much last night. Is the quality of young person in America also affecting this? We just have more kids on anti-anxiety medication. They're fatter, right? They don't play as many sports as maybe old-timers like us played. Is that a big problem?
20: It is. It's actually a huge problem. It's actually worse even than that, even than just the physical stuff. Because the Navy, if we're being honest, maybe besides the Air Force, is the least physical of the services. As far as bench press and run or something like that. But the Navy is the most technical when it comes to mechanical skills. Now, even about, 15 years ago when I was still in, we were starting to get, younger guys that were just about, 10 years younger than me. A lot of them couldn't use a hammer or a crescent wrench, right? Because they didn't have a dad that did that kind of stuff. He took his car to Jiffy Lube. He never did a home improvement project because he worked in a cubicle. Or they were raised by, half the time their mom, half the time their dad, who was, not that kind of guy. So just like the things that you think are stupid from growing up on a farm, identifying a set of vice grips. Imagine having to learn everything about everything mechanical when you're 19, 20 years old.
15: Oh, okay. Clay, do you have a couple minutes for me on the back end here? And I have to warn you now, we are about to have the dumbest conversation in the world because I'm going to start my own country. It's going to be an island country, and I'm worried about how I'm going to put together the military. You have a few minutes for that on the back end?
20: Absolutely.
15: All right. We are going to come right back with the great Clay Martin, and he's going to help me build a military that can protect my island. Before we get to Clay, I want to get to this. Speaking of Vietnam, you've heard me tell stories, many of them before, about Mac V. Sog. Mac V. Sog, behind enemy lines. Laos, Cambodia, dying in droves, doing the bravest, craziest things you can imagine. Yeah, that's the guy who leads Pure Talk. Do you know that? 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If you're wondering how those things are possible, don't wonder anymore. Pure Talk is how those things are possible. That's what happens when you're led by a Vietnam veteran. Switch to that company. Put your money where your morals are. #250. Say Jesse Kelly. We'll be back.
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0: is the Jesse Kelly Show, back with my friend, Green Beret author, Clay Martin. Clay, I already told everybody in the audience, now I have to tell you, I'm not kidding, I daydream a lot about starting my own country, a mountainous island, we'll call it 10, 15 million people, and it kept me up last night thinking about what my military would be. I'm figuring 50,000 ground troops, max, really. Everyone else, civilian trained, you know, marksmanship in school, things like that. No women, of course. I don't know what to do for a Navy. Do I even need an Air Force? How do I keep the dirty Chinese from conquering my island?
1: Ooh, I think at that level, I think the best thing to do is to deploy left behind Japanese guys. Don't worry about a Navy. And don't worry about an Air Force, because they're expensive and easy to break by, you know, much bigger state actors. They're not easy for somebody else to break. I would say you take the Singapore model. You have some extremely well-paid grunts. We're talking like $250 a year.
0: What?
1: That are just, yeah, oh, man, yeah. They're soft guys and are paid extremely well, and their grunts are paid pretty impressively. Because of that, they get an incredibly professional force, too. You know, they are getting some of, like, you know, the absolute best there is, not just for patriotism, but for lifestyle. So I would say that we go that route. Then we also flip it around. We inject some Green Beret into Jesse Kelly's army on this. The only sports that we allow are combat sports, like, you know, marksmanship stuff like Switzerland does for a national. A 300-meter rifle is actually Switzerland's national sport. You know, MMA, these kinds of things. All right, and then we've got to really make guerrilla force the minute that we need it. The minute somebody tries to invade our mountainous island.
0: All right. I love where you're thinking there. That's what I was kind of going with, you know, with civilian military. Everybody, and we're shooting everybody. Everyone's shooting in school. Maybe we're boxing in school. Everybody's wrestling. That's just a requirement. We're going to have a society full of young men who are ready to rock if called upon. But no Navy, and I'm not saying put out an aircraft carrier, because like you said, some major country's just going to fire a missile into the side of it, and then I wasted all that money. I understand that, but no subs, the mines, nothing?
1: Mines are good. All right. As we've seen, mines are very effective. As we've just seen in the Iran debacle. They're very cheap. And they're very effective. Subs, I don't think you can build one that's cheap enough to avoid detection and just not get blown out of the water. Was it that one of the Iranian subs got sank by a U.S. Army artillery, which is heartbreaking for everyone? Yeah. that's gonna leave a mark on the old pride. I'd say that we stick to mines and we stick to land stuff. If you're going to do anything, I would expand the sports arena into fast boat racing and water skiing. And then we build like old school PT boats that are basically expendable. Basically taking the drone model on this, like we want like $50,000 to $100,000 boats, not, you know, $1 million boats.
0: Cheap, easy to manufacture, easy to maintain. I get it. All right, Clay, I cannot possibly let you go without asking. Those Singapore guys making 250 G's a year, are they studs?
1: Yeah, and man, that was years ago. It wouldn't surprise me if it's gone up now. They are very impressive. I mean, incredibly impressive. I actually want to say Jordanian commandos make quite a bit, too. I don't remember what their exact pay rate is. They're very impressive as well. It turns out that if you pay top... This is an interesting thing. There's been studies done on this in the American way. Sometimes money is an incentive and sometimes it's not. But there is a sweet spot where you're retaining really good quality guys longer than you would have. And it's right around that.
0: Is it a huge temptation for you Green Beret super ninja types to get out and make real cash in the private sector, private military contractors, things like that?
1: We actually saw this a lot early in the war when contractor jobs were paying that well. A lot of guys, after their first enlistment, it was the choice of, do I go make a bunch of money, especially for, you know, 2003, 2004 dollars, or do I continue down the patriotism route? And there's some other subtle differences between it, but there were quite a few guys that went that way. So, yeah, I mean, the temptation is always, especially when the money was easy.
0: Of course. Clay, my man, what's your latest book so you can plug it?
1: Barbarian Spirit. And it is about our psychedelic nonprofit for veterans.
0: Barbarian Spirit, Clay Martin. Go support the man. Clay, appreciate you as always, brother. Hey, Chris. You're probably going to have to handle some accounting for the new island. 250 G's soldier? What, Chris? What am I selling to be able to afford this? Well, the island is going to have some sort of... I've actually been thinking about this, too. I daydream about really stupid things. We are either going to have an island with some sort of natural resource people want. I don't care whether that's oil, lithium, whatever. A natural resource people want, or we're going to have an island people want to visit. Funded by tourism, that kind of thing. But I don't want a bunch of people visiting the island. I don't even like when family comes to visit. I don't want people visiting the island. So what, Chris? Well, I know my compound would be separate from the tourists, Chris, but this is not about me. This is about making life the way it should be in the Republic of Jesse for myself, children, and future generations. I haven't totally worked out what the industry is going to be yet. What, Chris? You mentioned offshore tax haven. One, that's the least surprising thing in the world. That's what you would mention. Two, I kid you not, that occurred to me about 2 hours ago. I was thinking, we'll do what the Swiss do, and we'll do what the Caymans do. It's really the ultimate in national security. If you think about it, everyone has their money here. If everyone has their money there, no one wants to attack it because everyone's hiding cash in the Republic of Jesse. I like it. We still have an hour left. It might get more serious. Hang on.

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Jesse Kelly Show, final hour of the Jesse Kelly Show on a wonderful Wednesday, a hump day. So we're going to have all kinds of stuff that we have to get to this hour. We're going to talk about what the census found. Surprise, surprise, foreigners voting in the elections. Communists are almost always rich kids. What's that about? We'll discuss it. A sharp decline in America's support for India. All that, I'll get to a bunch of emails, so much more coming up in the final hour of the Jesse Kelly Show on a Wednesday. In fact, I want to begin actually with this one. Jesse, I'm a 56-year-old, to recap before I go to the email, Tiana Desher, joined us last night. She's one of these economic brain types. That's why I wanted her to come on. And she dropped a bomb on the show, just absolutely dropped the bomb. Here was the bomb she dropped. Social Security. The way the laws are written, right? She wasn't advocating for or against this. She was saying, the way the laws are written, when Social Security becomes insolvent, 2032, I think she said maybe 2033, but 2032, we'll go with that. If nothing is done between now and then, then everybody on Social Security, maybe this is you, is going to get a 24% reduction in their Social Security check. The reason I say that's a bomb is I have many people in my life who get Social Security. I know many people who need Social Security. We get emails all the time from people who that's how they pay their bills. If it's not their only source of retirement income, it's a big chunk of it. And all of a sudden reducing that by 24%, by a quarter, basically, that is gigantic. Now combine that with the knowledge that nobody in Washington, nobody has the courage to discuss this issue. And they don't want to discuss it because it's the ultimate electoral pariah. If you so much as mention maybe reforming something in some way, you will lose your seat. It's the biggest guarantee to lose. So everyone's afraid to touch it, yet the math says this catastrophic event is coming, and it's coming soon. 2032 is not that far away. It's soon. And so anyway, that's what came out last night. Back to this email. Jesse, I'm a 56-year-old electrician and have paid into Social Security for 40 years. I just heard your guest about the 24% cut. They are giving all this free stuff to other nations, immigrants, and citizens that don't pay anything in, and I'm about to lose my beeping retirement fund. My government has completely betrayed blue-collar America. I'm ready to revolt. This is not the only one of these emails I got, and I knew it was coming. Look, I didn't know that it was coming that soon. When she dropped that, I'd not heard that before. I knew insolvency was coming, and I didn't know the law is flat out written 24% reduction. All right, this guy says he's getting ready to revolt. It's hard to blame him. Think about this. I don't know what your situation is, but 56 years old? I don't know what his plan is. Could be next year retiring. Could be 10 years from now retiring. Who knows what his plan is? And to find out that the government has so mismanaged the funds in this country that he is about to get his retirement slashed, it is going to create so much anger at a time where there already is probably more anger now towards the government than there ever has been before. Republicans and Democrats, I'll read you this little tidbit. This is from Ryan Gruduski. I want to make sure he gets credit because I didn't dig this up. This year had the highest number of incumbents lose their primary of any non-redistricting year since 1970.

0: What was going on in 1970? In 1970, the Vietnam War was raging. By that point in time in the war, I mean, I realize it was always fairly controversial, but by that point in time in the war, it was majorly controversial. There was such anger towards the government. There were a bunch of people who lost their primaries because of it. This year, 56 years later, we've had as many as that. There is so much anger and resentment towards Washington, D.C., and it's totally justifiable right now. I think, and I don't want you to freak out about this, because all you and me, all we can do is just live through every day. That's all we can do. Wake up, tackle whatever controversy is in front of us, and get through every single day. I think that we're going to see a lot of political upheaval in the next few years in this country. I think we will. And I'm not saying there's going to be a civil war. That's not at all what I'm saying. I'm not saying that at all. Who knows what will come, but that's not what I'm saying. But you can see the American people being so dissatisfied. And as their standard of living goes down, I know you already saw our national debt hit $40 trillion a day. So that's going to lower our standard of living. So standard of living going down, inflation killing every single person, Social Security, potentially, if nothing is done in the future, getting slashed like that. You could see the American people wiping out their government at the polls every 2 years. You really could see it every 2 years. There's a chance, as we already talked about, there's a chance it's coming in November. I don't celebrate that. I'm going to work very hard to make sure that does not happen, but I can't swim against the ocean. You can't either. We can only do what we can do. There's a chance. Even though the country does hate Democrats, this is a feather in our cap.
1: PU, when it comes to the Democratic brand, the net favorability rating of the Democratic Party. You know, back in 2018, when Democrats, during the first Trump presidency, right, when they were able to win back control of the House, they were even. They were even, right? Favorable minus unfavorable, even, at 0-0-0. Now look at this. 25 points underwater. Oof.
0: Country hates Democrats. That might help us. I'm assuming it will help some. There's a chance we just get wiped out in November because everyone's mad stuff's too expensive. And then maybe 2028, maybe the backlash goes the other way, or maybe it keeps going our way. Then maybe 2032 comes back the other way. Maybe, I mean, think about that. There's a chance we see huge political swings in this country back and forth in the next few years. And I know that's daunting, obviously. I'm not going to sit here and cheer for it. I just want stability. I want to live in peace. I want to watch my documentaries and talk about history with you. I don't want these massive controversies and terrible things that affect your life. So I'm not celebrating it, but I'll tell you what, it's going to be interesting times. It's going to be interesting times. Hey, Jesse, I appreciate the commentary on delicious foods, and I've made your world famous queso to the delight of many friends. I travel a lot in my work, however, and I need some of your best suggestions for delicious foods I can get, quote, on the road. I already logged Taco Bell and Fritos. What else is out there that I'm missing? Please don't include anything Ob would suggest, as I already know it won't taste good. And you are, of course, correct about that. His name is Bill, says I can say his name. Speaking of Ob, I'll get back to you in a moment, Bill. Speaking of Ob, do you know what she did? She decided she wanted to have a wrap, right? Which is a wrap is what? It's a burrito, right? She wanted to have a wrap. But instead of taking a tortilla like a normal human being or a piece of whatever unleavened bread for Chris, instead of that, she baked some sort of, Chris, get this, egg cottage cheese mixture. I know I made the exact same face. And I was trying not to make the face as she was describing it to me because she was so proud. She baked that into some protein-packed, ultra-healthy tortilla. And then she filled that with other healthy stuff and ate it. And I know, Chris, I'm going to throw up too. And she liked it. When she was telling me about it, she wasn't horrified. Jewish producer Chris is driving right now. She wasn't horrified. She was happy. What, Chris? Refried beans on burritos? Oh, yeah. And you know how much I hate beans. Refried beans are all right by me. Yeah, they can really make a good nacho. All right, I'll answer Bill's question. Then we'll talk about why the hatred of India? Hang on.
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On a wonderful, amazing Wednesday, a hump day. Remember, you can email the show, jesse@jessekellyshow.com. Before we get to these poll results, America is pretty sour on India, and what's that all about? Before we get to that, I have to finish answering Bill's question. Travels a lot, looking for good road food that he doesn't have to tell his wife and or girlfriend about. I'll hit you with a couple things. First, Church's Chicken. I know you're traveling. You will always want to make sure you know and follow the firearms laws in whatever area you're in. Not saying that's what I do, but I'm advising you to do that. Try to make sure you have a gun on you if you go to Church's Chicken at all times. That said, Church's jalapeno cheese bombers are the greatest side item of any road place you can imagine in this country. They are fantastic. That's one. Two, I discovered something recently, and I'm going to tell you about it. I'm assuming you have heard, I guess it's going to depend on where you are, because I told my New York buddy about this last night. He'd never heard of it. Zapp's chips. You've heard of Zapp's? Chris is nodding his head. Of course, everybody in Texas and the South is going to know. I don't know how big they are up north or Midwest or California, but Zapp's chips. They're like these kettle chips. Zapp's chips. Discovered this one last week. Haven't told Ab about it yet because I'm worried about what she'll say. They have a new flavor called Big Cheesy. Big Cheesy. Chris, we've got to... Oh, wait, you're dieting, aren't you? I was going to say... Whatever, Chris, get some for me so I can eat them in front of you. We got to get some here in the studio, all right? All right. Jesse, the subject of this one is hatred for Jews. I enjoyed how you made a humorous response out of Tuesday's email that came from a guy who hates and blames Jews. Personally, it just fills me with anger to hear people talk that way. I honestly don't understand how we got here with a particular people group being treated with rank hatred and hostility. I really do appreciate you being above all that. Well, okay, you don't understand how we got here. That's fair. That's very fair. And thank you for the email. But remember, a group of people, any kind, a religion, skin color, location, whatever, a group of people being on the outs with another group of people, that is not unique to our situation today. That's how human beings operate. That is an instinct inside of every human being. And by the way, it's a bad one, right? To some extent. To some extent, it's a bad one. I guess it can be good if you're trying to maintain a certain kind of culture or whatnot. But that can turn ugly so bad. We are good. We are right. Those people over there, they're bad. They're evil. And that is not unique to Jews or Christians or white people or black people or Americans or Chinese or anything else. That is how all of humanity has operated for the longest time. We're good. They're bad. That story, Jesus, the story about the Good Samaritan. The Good Samaritan story, where, I mean, the Samaritans, they were very much on the outs with the Jews at the time, back in the day. The Samaritans were the dirty, low-down outsiders. Jesus said, hey, there's a Samaritan on the side of the road. You should stop and help that guy. Now, today, because we all have known that story, it's been passed down through history. Even Jewish producer Chris has heard that story, even though it's in the New Testament. Because we all know that story, we think to ourselves, well, yeah, you should stop and help the guy. Why wouldn't you stop and help the guy? Who cares that he's a Samaritan? You know, that word doesn't even mean anything to us. But remember, that was revolutionary teaching at the time. Wait, you want me to interact with a Samaritan? All humans act this way. And there's something else to it. And I need to drive this point home. IQ is hugely in play here. This is what I mean.
Why do we do that? Why do we classify things like that? Hey, everybody with green eyes, evil. Everybody with blue eyes, good. What's tempting about doing that? It makes everything simple, doesn't it? It simplifies life. It simplifies who the good guys are, who the bad guys are. It makes everything simple. Well, who likes things ultra simple without any nuance whatsoever? Dumb people. Morons like that. If you go back throughout history and you look at the people who practiced the most rank prejudice against anybody, against everyone you can possibly find, not always, but almost always, they're the dumbest possible people you can find. You know, KKK is a good example in this country. Do you know that if you compare the KKK IQ to the IQ of Black Lives Matter activists today, I bet you they'd be identical? It's just the dumbest people. You find the dumbest, most low-rent people, and those are the people who want to make sense of life that way. These people are evil. These people are good. 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

0: on a fantastic Wednesday. Remember, if you miss any part of the show, you can download the whole thing, iHeart, Spotify, iTunes. Before we get back to the emails, I wanted to touch on this. Pew poll shows declining support for India among H-1B uproar. So this is going to be something that a lot of different ethnic groups, I guess I'll call it, nationalities, whatever, they're going to experience in America more and more going forward. And you can celebrate that. You can hate that. Maybe you are an Indian listening to the sound of my voice and that made you wince. Oh, no, I don't. So, look, I can't make anything better, but I can explain. Over the years, the country has, as you know, imported foreigners en masse. Probably 50 years, you could argue, 50, 60 years, we have imported foreigners, not just illegals, legals en masse, over and over and over and over and over again. This happens so often that now there are parts of the country that are saturated with people who are foreigners in the country. In fact, there are entire industries, government and otherwise, set up to bring more foreigners into the country. And in the case of people from India, again, it's not universal. It doesn't apply to everybody from India. Oftentimes, they set up these networks when they get here that are designed to import more. So it doesn't seem like or sound like you're just happy to be here, ready to assimilate. It sounds like you got here, got your foot in the door, and now your intention is to go grab everyone you know and bring them here too. Now, I understand that tribal way of thinking. I do. You can go to a Hindu temple here in Texas. This is just something that happens. And you will find signs, advertisements for helping people get visas for their relatives back home. It's a fact. It happens. You will see in American companies. It's happened many times before. This is not just unique to Indians, by the way. But if somebody of Indian descent, or maybe straight up from India, takes over a company or takes over at least HR in a company, all of a sudden the Indian population in that company will increase dramatically in the coming years, and the American population will decrease. You want to know an example? Go look up USAA. Went through this exact same thing in recent years. So, and again, I want to stress, I understand tribal ways of thinking. Hey, those are my people. I want to care about my cousin, my tribesman, my dad, my, I understand the tribal way of thinking. I do. However, from an American's perspective, do you know what that seems like? That seems like conquest. That seems like an intentional conquest. It seems like an intentional invasion. You may think to yourself, hey, it's just my 10 cousins. I don't want them stuck in India. Everyone's dying of diarrhea. I want them to come to America. I understand that. But here in America, how do you think that looks? There is a gigantic monkey god statue in the state of Texas right now. I think it's 80 feet tall. Now, your religious beliefs are your thing. How do you think that looks? It looks bad. And now when you get to where we are now economically, where people cannot find good jobs, there's all kinds of layoffs. Some of that, a lot of that's due to foreigners, but a lot of it is flat out due to AI and various other things. The economy's changing. Whatever the reason, sometimes the reasons don't matter. If you've just been laid off and your brother's been laid off and you're stressing paying the bills and you drive down to the local grocery store and there's an Indian family of 12 in there buying food, it wouldn't be a stretch to think to yourself, you know what? What are they doing here? They probably got my job. And then you go home and you see what I mean? This is not going to be unique to Indians, people from India in the coming years. This is becoming more and more common as we get more strained here in this country economically, there's going to be less and less tolerance, not just for foreign wars, foreign adventures. There's going to be less and less tolerance for new arrivals here in the United States of America. And that's how it's always gone. You get tremendously generous when things are going well for you, when things are prosperous. You know, when you just got a promotion at work, and of course you come home and you say, honey, we're going to Red Lobster. I got a promotion. I just got a 10% raise, and you take her out that night. You know what you do? Instead of tipping 20% to the waitress, you know what? Make it 30. I got a little more scratch coming in now. It's human nature. And you know what happens when you get laid off? We're not going to Red Lobster. We're eating Kraft Mac. In fact, screw that. We're getting the off-brand. And you know what? 20% tip? She wasn't that good. We'll make it 10. You're going to see that more and more in the United States of America now as things get rougher here. Let's do some emails. Professor Kelly, as many of us have noted in recent years, the Democrats of the 90s were previously were seemingly pro-Americans who had different views on taxes, foreign policy, etc., but they wanted America to win. Watching the old clips of Biden, Schumer, both Clintons, even Obama running for the first term sounded like the current day Donald Trump. When did the Democrat Party go from pro-American to anti-American and communist? Do you think the Democrats of 20, 40, 60 years ago were always just waiting for openings, as AOC said? Or was there a shift you can point to? There was a dramatic shift with the election of Barack Obama. Obama really was a dramatic shift, and some of that was his fault, and some of it was just stuff he could take advantage of. Barack Obama, he did a lot to run, quote, normal Democrats out of the Democrat Party and replace them with people who saw America like he did, as the big, great Satan. Before Barack Obama, Democrats weren't really like that. And I have huge disagreements with guys like Bill Clinton, and I think they did terrible, evil, treasonous things at times. But I think it would be a stretch to say Bill Clinton hates America. You could say corrupt, of course. Maybe not the best husband in the world. But I think it would be a stretch to look at Bill Clinton and say he hates the country. Barack Obama hated the country. And he brought people into his administration like Anita Dunn and Lisa Monaco and others who also hated the country. And he filled up the government with people who hated the country. And as he did that, remember, it's a powerful thing to be president for 8 years. As he did that, he remade a lot of the Democrat Party's leadership. As you're purging the old and bringing in the new, now you've got just flat out hatred of the country. So once the love of country's completely gone, you either just hate the country or, and this is often the case, all you care about is power. But here's a headline. This is from Just the News. Pelosi and Democrats kept Swalwell on the Intel Committee despite FBI warnings. Okay, so Nancy Pelosi, she could have ran Eric Swalwell off the House Intelligence Committee. They have all these secrets, classified documents. She knew about all his problems with Fang Fang, and yet she kept him on the committee. Is that because Nancy Pelosi hates America? Probably not. Nancy Pelosi only cared about power. She didn't care about the country. She cared about power. Kicking Eric Swalwell off the House Intel Committee would look bad, would make Democrats look bad. And if you don't care about the country anyway, if power is all that matters, well, keep him right there. Kind of ugly. All right, we have one more segment. Hang on.
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0: It is the Jesse Kelly Show, final segment of the Jesse Kelly Show on a fantastic, wonderful Wednesday, a hump day. And you can email the show, Jesse at jessekellyshow.com. One more word on this foreigner thing, because we had to talk about, you know, India, and I was discussing how much more insular Americans are now and how much more insular they're going to be as we get more economically strained and as we've seen the country be overrun with filth and crime, that we're more insular. I talked about this all the time when Ukraine was kicking off, that nobody cared. And Democrats wanted everyone to care, and Republicans wanted everyone to care. Mitch McConnell's up there telling everybody, this is the most important thing in the world. But the poll numbers never reflected it. Nobody cared. Couple crazy libs online cared. Nobody cared. Ukraine never moved the needle. Why? The United States of America, we've been enemies with Russia forever. Why was America not emotionally invested in Ukraine? It wasn't because of Ukraine. It's because we don't care about other places now. We don't want to hear about them. None of them. Why were we okay with Venezuela? Venezuela was a good, it was one of those things that everybody celebrated 24, 48 hours. You know why? Because it was fast and no one died. Quick, fast, in and out, done. Okay. Sounds good. Wait a minute. We just went in there and we took him and we didn't lose a man? Oh, sweet. Why is this Iran stuff? Why is it devastating Trump's approval numbers right now? Devastating. We don't care about Iran. We're not emotionally invested in it. And you could argue to your blue in the face, we should be. Americans don't want to hear about other countries right now. And that brings me to this little bit, which Darlene Graham, Lindsey Graham's sister, the one running in a primary, I should note, in South Carolina, she sits down for an interview and says this. Now, I just need to explain something to the Republican Party. You can be the most hardcore pro-Israel person in the world. You can honestly, you can be the most hardcore anti-Israel person in the world. You probably have a hard time getting elected in the Republican Party, but you can be. If I could give you some advice, shut up about it. Shut up about it. Not because you're right or you're wrong. That's not me telling you how to think. Shut up about it because Americans don't want to hear about another country, and that includes Israel. This is a terrible, terrible answer.
22: I have met with the prime minister and his wife. They were in town.
0: She's talking about Netanyahu.
22: I have met with the prime minister and his wife. They were in town for Lindsay's funeral, so it wasn't necessarily a discussion about moving forward. One thing I did ensure him that I will stand with Israel as well.
0: No. No. Americans don't want to hear it. You know who doesn't want to hear that? The guy who emailed in, who's facing a 24% cut to his Social Security. Do you know how far down the list it is on priorities for him that you to make that public pledge? Just focus on America and Americans. That is the path forward in the Republican Party if you're going to get elected. In the Democrat Party, honestly, the path forward is focus on destroying America. That is what the average Democrat voter wants. This is your average Democrat voter now.
23: The two things that we're famous for is our commitment to a program and our hatred of the United States Constitution.
0: That's the average Democrat voter. To counter that, the average Republican voter, what they want now is their politicians to tighten up things right here. Our economy, our jobs market, tighten up things in our community. It is not 1990 anymore. times are changing. No more of this. Well, there's nothing more important than Ukraine right now. Nobody wants to hear that right now. Nobody. It's wild to me how they don't get it. Census Bureau finds over 24,000 non-citizens voted in the 2020 election. Well, of course. Do you remember what the actual margin was for Trump? With the swing states, I mean? If I remember right, I think it was like 50,000, 55,000. Over 24,000 non-citizens voted, and that's the ones they found. How many do you think are voting in our elections? Why do you think it is the Democrat Party, all of them? Why do you think they all talk like this now? Here's Angie Nixon.
1: I support a comprehensive and clear pathway to citizenship for folks. I believe that Border Patrol should make sure that they are securing the border. I believe, though, that there needs to be a clear, comprehensive, and compassionate pathway to citizenship, especially for folks like Haitians and Venezuelans and Syrians.
0: Democrats don't want to flood the country with foreigners because they're so kind and compassionate. They want to flood the country with foreigners because they're the path to political power.
2: And now,
20: here's a headline.
21: Why, go, you know the thing.
2: Headlines we didn't get to.
0: Former Fauci advisor David Morans pleads guilty to conspiracy. Look, it's not everything, but it's something. Somebody pleaded guilty, and I don't know if he's going to end up in prison for a long time or not at all, but it's something. It's not what you deserve, but it's something. Iran eyes military targets in Europe if Trump escalates the war. I don't know how seriously I take this stuff. I don't know how much Iran can force project beyond terrorism in other countries. You know, they're eyeing targets in Europe. It's probably going to be some dirty jihadi with a suicide vest. I don't know how much I could be wrong, but I don't know that I believe that. Pentagon rethinks Gulf basing after Iran war ends. Apparently there are discussions now that maybe, hey, we got troops dying in bases in Jordan. Maybe we don't need bases in Jordan. And this is going to be one of those changes probably that Clay Martin was talking about earlier in the show. With easily available drones and things like that now to have physical above ground bases in various places. Maybe all that does now is set your troops up to get wiped out. I mean, that's the truth. Waffle House is testing out tacos in Atlanta area restaurant. I got to be honest. I'm a taco fan. I'm a Waffle House freak. As everybody knows, this feels like worlds colliding. I don't think I support it. We're going to come back tomorrow and do it again. All right. That's all. 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

he was 77. Born in Frankston, raised in Irving, and he's the reason ZZ Top exists in the shape we know it. It was Frank who told Billy Gibbons he ought to go hear a bass player named Dusty Hill. That was 1969. Same three men, same band, for more than half a century. The guitar got the credit. Frank kept the pocket. That greasy shuffle under LaGrange. The snap under Sharp Dressed Man. A drummer who knew exactly how much to play and refused to play one lick more. 50 million records. Rock and Roll Hall of Fame. Billy Gibbons called him a great and true son of Texas. Rest easy, Frank. We've got the tape, and we'll

Frank Beard passed on Monday, drummer of the three-member band ZZ Top. Of course, Dusty Hill had already passed. Their guitar tech, Elwood, stepped in just a few days later, and they've never missed a beat. Special band, special music, special men. We love them. And we paid tribute during the entirety of our three-hour show this morning. You can get that on the podcast. Wherever you get your podcast, it's free. You can hear the whole thing. We will be playing their music today, but I will not continue that tribute as we get into the news of the day. We lived through something, the likes of which I think most of us, myself included, would have never believed we could. COVID wasn't a virus that destroyed businesses and lives, that tore relationships apart, marriages. I know people who don't talk to their parents and parents who don't talk to their adult kids over COVID. I know family-run businesses that were destroyed when they had to close down. It makes me, my brother died. My brother died from the vaccine. And now finally, we're getting a sense that the tables have turned and the truth is being told. A very close associate of Anthony Fauci named David Morins, who served as a senior advisor at the National Institute of Allergy and Infectious Diseases, is now pleading guilty over a scheme to hide federal records during the COVID shutdowns. Morins and his co-conspirators used his Gmail account to share non-public information from the National Institutes of Health about COVID-19 and, quote, back-channel information to Fauci. Do you know why they had to do that? Because they were telling you that you had to be separated by 6 feet, but privately they knew that didn't make a difference. They were telling you to wear a mask, but privately they knew that mask didn't make a bit of difference. They were telling you that if you got COVID, you'd die, when that wasn't true. It was less deadly than the flu. They were telling you that people were dying from COVID who were actually flu deaths. We didn't have flu deaths that year. Do you know that? 2020, you didn't have flu deaths. Just all of a sudden, 1 year, we didn't have, what, 32,000 flu deaths, 36,000. But we had about that many COVID deaths. We also now know that the quote-unquote vaccine would cause a baby in a mama's stomach to abort. They knew that. All the while, hey, should pregnant women take this in their first trimester? Absolutely. Yes, they should take it. Well, we now know that privately, in his diary, which is public because he used a government a computer to write it, that Fauci knew that wasn't true. Do you know? Do you have any idea? If you don't, you're lucky. How much women struggle with pregnancy? A lot of women struggle to get pregnant, and they have to work at it. And if you're really young or really old, you've been out of the game for a while, you think, oh, that's fun. I mean, how bad can it be? Maybe it'll take a while. We got to work at this a lot. That's not how it works. It's very, very stressful, especially to women. See, whatever any whack job tells you,

0: God plants in us instincts, just as he plants in the fish of the sea, the fowl of the air, the animals of the earth, instincts that tell them how to smell danger, how to smell an enemy coming, how to throw up their wings or their quills to look bigger and stronger. Don't think we don't have instincts, natural instincts. And for most women, there is an instinct to want to bear a baby, to continue our species, to want to be a mother. You want to know how powerful that instinct is? It's one of the worst pains a human being can experience. Give a woman a year, and she's ready to have another one. God plants in her an ability to forget how awful that experience was. And thank goodness, because none of us would be here otherwise. Every one of us is the product of a woman going through this incredibly difficult process. Fauci knew that taking this shot would kill those babies that are so hard, so difficult to conceive and carry to term. Think of all the mental health problems that were caused by that. Marriages that fell apart, stress, suicide, depression. He didn't care. His right-hand man is now pleading guilty. CBS News reports, everybody reports. They were using back channels to tell the truth, but going in public and lying. They cannot be trusted. They should never be trusted. Do not entrust the decisions you make in your life to people who will lie to you for their own personal profit and power. And if you don't understand they will do this after this, the whole Green New Deal, the whole climate change, the whole global, that was all a lie to make a lot of money. That was funded by the Chinese. It was funded by green energy folks. It was funded by people. It was promoted by Al Gore, who got to be very wealthy off of it. At least there is beginning to be some justice in all of this. And the Democrats, some of the Democrats are coming forward and saying, well, we shouldn't witch hunt Fauci. We should support him. They've made this a partisan issue. How sick can you be?
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0: Congressman Byron Donalds has secured the Republican nomination for governor in Florida, where the people are racist. The whites and Hispanics have elected a have nominated a black Republican as their candidate for governor. The Democrat on that side is nuts. Speaking of Florida, Alex Vindman was part of the attempt, the coup, to take over our government. I think he's an awful human being. I think he's awful, and I think that, fate will be cruel to him. He was running for office last night, and he was defeated. Despite raising $16 million, he was defeated by a stark, raving, mad black woman socialist who raised less than $1 million. He was whipped by more than 12 percentage points. President Trump wrote on Truth Social, "Sleazebag Vindman loses tonight to a radical left lunatic." How cool is that? The story from WPBF, PB for Palm Beach, WPBF TV.
1: This is not the result Alex Vindman and his supporters were hoping for tonight as they look forward to him moving on to the special election in November.
2: Vindman hosted an election night watch party at the American Legion in Oakland Park, supporters watching on as those results rolled in. He first came to national attention as a key player in President Donald Trump's first impeachment and later resigned from the Army after testifying against Trump during those impeachment hearings. Vindman announced his Senate run in January, taking a firm stance against the president's federal immigration and economic policies. Here's what he had to say as he addressed supporters tonight and showed his support for Rep. Angie Nixon.
3: She loves the state as much as I do. She has fought for us before, and she's ready to take on this fight for U.S. Senator. I will be standing by her, and my hope is that she wins this election because, again, the stakes can be higher. We have to beat Ashley Moody.
1: Rep. Nixon will face Senator Ashley Moody on the ballot in November, and whoever wins that special election will go on to finish the last 2 years of former senator and current Secretary of State Marco Rubio's term.
0: The Democrats in Florida are absolutely in free fall. I mean, it's freakish. It's bad. Angie Nixon is a Florida state representative. She's running for the U.S. Senate. The Democrat Socialists of America, the DSA, are very much behind her. If you want to know what that means in practice, she's happy to tell you. The people of Florida, she says, the people of Florida are all about Medicare for all. Now, Medicare for all is like Obamacare, you know, health care for everybody, the Green New Deal. It's one of those terms that say, oh, yeah, Medicare for all. Yeah, we don't want anybody to be left out. It is the takeover of your health care by the government. So if you think the DMV is doing a good job, if you think government does a good job where they pick winners and losers based on who supports them, and you want them to take over for when you have a heart attack and go, ah, you're a little too old, we're not going to treat you, because that's what they would do. It's important that people understand Medicare for all is the great socialist takeover. This is the worst thing that can possibly happen. And now, and they used to pretend they weren't socialists. Now, oh, no. They are out and out socialists. This is from WTLV, but it appeared and we ripped it from C-SPAN.
4: We show the world what organized people can accomplish. And we show the world what people of Florida are all about. Yeah. Medicare for all. Yeah. Universal child care. Yeah. Real affordable housing.
0: There's always screeching. You ever notice that? These crazy women, socialists, pro-trans, pro-Muslim, they're always screaming. Can you imagine being married to that? Can you imagine that somewhere right now, Alexandria Ocasio-Cortez's former fiancé is thinking, oh, man, I dodged a bullet. We got a crazy one in Harris County. She's the county judge. The Democrats put her up there. She's a Hispanic woman, immigrant, and she's bat crazy. She had to take a leave at one point to go to the loony bin. true. Her name is Lena Hidalgo. We call her Looney Lena. And even the Democrats on the county commission now talk about her being loony. And she was married for a few months while she was in office. And I can't imagine what this nerd she was married to. I mean, he's got to feel so relieved that he got out from under this. Can you imagine being married to Elizabeth Warren? I think the reason nobody ever really harshly judged Bill Clinton for Monica Lewinsky and all the other indiscretions is they go, yeah, I mean, would you want to be married to Hillary? I really think that was the thing that worked out best for him. You know, Obama used to say the reason nobody impeached him is they didn't want Joe Biden to be president when he was his vice president. I really think that Hillary Clinton was, in that sense, Bill Clinton's greatest asset. So this Angie Nixon, this crazy socialist, she's taking her daughter to drag shows. She thinks that's a great, she takes her kids to drag shows. She thinks that's wholesome. Here she is talking about drag shows.
5: I don't understand, like, there's no sexualization at a drag show. It's just people dressing up and singing and performing. I've taken my children to drag shows, and it's fun. It's entertainment. It's wholesome entertainment. Yes. And there's nothing wrong. It's just, like, I don't get it.
0: It's wholesome entertainment. Ain't nothing wrong. It's wholesome. Oh, it's wholesome, all right. It's wholesome. There is some hoe in it. There is definitely some hoe in it. It's wholesome. It's wholesome. Ain't nothing wrong. CNN gave her a chance to distance herself from the DSA platform, defunding police, abolishing prisons. Oh, no. She's all in.
6: Some of the agenda includes things that have been controversial, things you did not name, by the way, in what is most important to you and the voters of Florida, including defunding police or abolishing prisons. Because those are part of the platform that the DSA officially agenda has talked about, do you support those or want to be distanced from those in people's consideration?
5: So I want to be clear. There are things that are a part of the Democratic, clearly, platform since Hakeem Jeffries and Chuck Schumer are not supportive of Medicare for all, which is, should be a right for folks to have access to quality health care. I want to abolish for-profit prisons because I believe right now people aren't educating our children and they're ushering them into the school-to-prison pipeline because they want to exploit labor. They're enhancing penalties because they want cheap labor. And so those are some of the things that I am supportive of.
0: Remember when you were in school and you'd find out that people were talking about you behind your back? That was the phrase, behind your back. And what are they saying? Will Smith, like, keep my name out your mouth, because they were talking about you behind your back and saying things that were sometimes untrue. I don't like the idea of being a product. 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

0: friend Jessica, my friend Jesse Kelly loves to say, all the Democrats have to do is not be crazy, but they can't do it. I reminded him of that the other day, and he said, you know what's funny? I hadn't said that in a long time. It's true. The left owns the schools, K through 12, the universities, even more so, the news media, quote-unquote news media, ABC, NBC, CBS, CNN, MSNBC, they own them. Music, musicians are scared to death to have an opinion that is not the left conventional. They're scared. When people who are famous talk to me, they are often very careful to say, you know, don't tell people we talk, because they're afraid of being canceled. Being canceled, being shunned, being boycotted, this works. You want to know why the left does it? People ask me this all the time. Why are they always going after people? Because it works. It's a scarecrow effect. If they can manage to destroy a career, the other folks out there are going, huh, it ain't worth it. I just keep my mouth shut. And there are a lot of people in this country who have watched the downfall of our country. And they, you know, they're sad it's happening. But don't ask them to join in, because it might cost them personally, and they cannot have that. Might hurt their career. Like being a communist sympathizer during the McCarthy years, but in reverse. That's why they do that. So the left has the public schools. They have the universities. They have the news media. They've got the pop icons. Music, movie, film, theater, all of this. So the only people, they've got the corporations. Most of your corporate leaders are ass kissers. That's how they got to the top, not by being great. Corporations are not, by and large, led by visionaries, bold visionaries. They're led by people who play the game well and hang around well. Same thing as police chiefs of major cities. By and large, police chiefs are people who were the right skin color and the right sex, who hung around long. That's why you see so many black lesbian police chiefs and fire chiefs, like you saw in Los Angeles, like you see in major cities. A black lesbian, disabled, transgender, non-binary, I mean, that person's not there to lead a department that's going to fight fires and send ambulances and save lives, or lead a department that's going to protect people and serve the community. They're there to check a box, to brag about all that. That's what that whole thing's about. So you think about the fact that the left, they own the big cities. They own the mayors and the police chiefs and the fire chiefs and the media and the schools. They own all of that. The only place we have a fighting chance is in the rural communities and then statewide. So we've got some governors, we've got the president. But frankly, even within the Republican Party, we had a bunch of weak-kneed, soft people who never wanted to battle them. And that's why we never closed the border. Remember how they would tell you? Yeah, we got a real problem with illegal immigration. It's real. But the problem is too big. The problem is it's too big and too complicated. Got to have a comprehensive solution. That's a way of saying we're going to let the great be the enemy of the good. We're not going to solve a problem because we can't solve every problem. And so even Republicans would tell you, you know, the problem is multifaceted. It's really complicated. It's not as easy as you think. No, it's easy. Close the border. You can't do that, see, because it's not the border that's the problem. It's people hiring them. It's this. It's this. It's people overstaying their visa. Okay, well, let's start by doing one thing. You eat an elephant one bite at a time. So the left now, despite the fact that they have an advantage, the Democrats in 2018 were at a net neutral in favorability and negativity. Favorability and negativity, they were net neutral. This is clip number 609, Ramon. They have lost 25 points on their credibility. I've never seen a swing like this, and I've been studying polling data for decades. I've never seen a brand sullied worse. This is worse than Budweiser after Dylan Mulvaney. Honestly, this is that bad. This is Harry Enten, the CNN data analyst at CNN. You got the point.
1: House as well. Now, beyond that, well, let's just talk about the Democratic brand. You know, Donald Trump's political brand ain't too hot to trot these days. But I got to tell you, PU, when it comes to the Democratic brand, the net favorability rating of the Democratic Party. You know, back in 2018, when Democrats, during the first Trump presidency, right, when they were able to win back control of the House, they were even. They were even, right? Favorable minus unfavorable, even, at 0-0-0. Now look at this. 25 points underwater. Oof. Oof. You know, the Dem brand, as I said, it's not too good these days. It's not too good. It kind of smells like a New York sidewalk in the summer.
0: 25 points underwater. All they had to do was not be crazy. They can't do it. David Jolly was a Republican congressman from Florida. He crossed over to the Democrat Party. This is like Charlie Crist. You keep seeing these people. John Cornyn, one of John Cornyn's top aides, is now working for the Democrat nominee in the U.S. Senate race. You see, the problem, folks, is we have a lot of Republicans who, when they're in office, will tell you they're Republicans until they're defeated for playing footsies with the Democrats. And then you immediately see what they're all about, what they're really about. Here he is talking about how far he's moved to the left.
2: Now, I know there may be a lot in this room. This is simple, Florida. Look, this is an area of my journey as well. I've moved pretty far left on some of these issues.
0: So what's happening is the Democrat Party, a lot of people are confused what's happening. There has always been an element out there that was extraordinarily radical. But they had to tamp it down to put lipstick on a pig to be more palatable to the masses. But they have been building their forces quietly. And it's a revolution. And now they have come to realize, hey, we've got to storm the gates of the Bastille. We've got this thing. And that is what they are doing. And the people in power, all they care about is power, because power means money and control. And they don't want to speak out against it because they're not sure if it might topple them. So that the Democrat Party is in a real pickle because the general election public does not want this craziness. Do you remember the story that nobody wanted to cover about the man who assassinated a Minnesota lawmaker? I don't know if she was a Speaker of the House. She was a high-ranking person. She and her husband were assassinated in their own home, and they found a notebook inside, a handwritten list of 11 websites, not weapons sites, data brokers. People search sites that sell your home address for a few bucks. They can get all this information on you. 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I use a site called Incogni, I-N-C-O-G-N-I, incogni.com/Berry Show. 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

0: The problems for the left continue because they're crazy. They hate America. They hate Christians. They hate white people. That's a fact. They've said it. It's on record. There's no way around it. You can say, well, that's not really true. No, we've got them on record saying it again and again and again. If somebody said, I hate Muslims, I want to drive them out of the country, I want to kill them all, I want them to suffer, everyone would have a problem with that. But these people, see, this is the problem. Here's your problem. You allowed people to be made, you allowed people to be put on pedestals. Non-white people could do no wrong. Because white people were 90% of the population. So you couldn't do any harm to any of these people anyway, so let's exalt them. Let's make them kings among men. These minorities, these immigrants, because there's so few of them, let's show how virtuous we are. And so they came and they came and they came. And over a few generations, the demographics began changing, especially in the big cities. And as they came, they were told, hey, look, there are no consequences for your actions. The more you scream, the more you get. You know, if you've ever trained a dog, that which you give them treats for, you will get. That which you scold them for, you will prevent. Humans are no different. I'm no different. You're no different. Your wife trained you. These are the things I want you to do. This is how I want you to do it. You might not have seen it coming because women are very clever. They're smarter than we are in that way. So we collectively told non-white people, if you don't get in, just bitch, we'll let you in. If you don't get the job, just bitch, we'll let you. If you don't get promoted, just claim they hate black people. Claim they're racist. So there was a two-pronged attack. Hey, everybody, racism's bad, right? Well, I mean, it's bad, right? Well, yeah. Okay, you better say it's bad or you're racist. Okay. I mean, racism is horrible, right? Yeah. It's the worst thing ever, right? Okay. Now, let's move to prong two. Once we agree that racism is the worst sin in the history of mankind, now all we have to do is whatever we don't want you to do, we call it racist. Oh, you don't want to hire this coach? You want to hire that coach over there because you think he's a better coach? You're a racist. I'll hire him. You don't want to promote this person? Oh, you want this person to go to prison? For what? Murdering someone? You're a racist. You want this person to go to prison for raping someone or carjacking someone? Racist. You don't want to vote for this black guy? Racist. Now he's in power. You're not in power anymore. You showed your non-racism by putting him in power. Now he's in power. He's going to put a lot of other people in power. And all of them hate you. And all of them have been told they can say whatever they want about your white ass and it doesn't matter. Because you got all the power and they don't, even when they do, and you don't. And that's where we are. Here is Cliff Connolly. He's a Democrat Socialist of America steering committee member. He's a powerful person within the Democrat Socialist of America. And they really, really, really don't like the Constitution. They hate the Constitution.
1: So the two things that we're famous for is our commitment to a program and our hatred of the United States Constitution. And what the program does is it gives us a roadmap to revolution, and it gives us the obstacle that we finally will have to get over to have a revolution, which is the United States Constitution, the basis of the United States government. And what the minimum maximum program specifically, what that format specifically gives us is that roadmap. It gives us the minimum circumstances under which we would be able to take power and govern. And it gives us the maximum program, which is the goals that we're actually aiming for. It also clarifies democracy as both the end goal and as part of the process to get there, ensures the internal party democracy that we want to see in DSA. So it really wraps up the revolutionary tradition of democracy that I think socialism and abolitionism in the United States have always been a part of, and aims it, you know, at a future that we can live in as a human species, because I think absent a revolutionary democratic socialist republic in North America, we may not have a livable future.
0: When you listen to what they're saying, when they tell you who they are, believe them. They're very clear about who they are and what they want to do. Sadly, as much as I love Portland, Oregon, it wouldn't surprise me at all if a jury awards him money. A homeless man broke into a business and was shot. And now he's suing the business owner for $10 million. I mean, can you imagine? Can you imagine? The Oregonian with the story.
2: A fascinating trial is underway in a Portland courtroom. Jurors are being asked to decide whether a homeless man who was shot three times while burglarizing a business should win his $10 million lawsuit against the business. Kenneth Foyle says it was a frigid winter morning at about 5:30 a.m. when he broke into the building and was startled to find the owner, who had been living there, waking up and walking through part of the building naked. Owner James Grant threw a cup of urine at Voiles' face, heavy tiles toward his body, and then retrieved a gun and shot him twice in the arm and once in the torso. Voiles testified that from the very beginning, he was apologetic.
3: You said something to Mr. Grant. What did you say? First, I'm freaking out. I go, oh, God, oh, God, oh, God. And then they say, sorry, sorry, sorry.
2: Boyle said he begged Grant to stop throwing stuff at him.
3: I go, stop. Please stop.
2: Boyle said he was in disbelief that the owner shot him.
3: And then at that point, you know, I turned to look at him and I'm like, what? And he goes, you're going to die. What was going through your head? You know, I just see you like, you're, you see everyone that you care about just start, their faces flashing in front of you.
2: But owner James Grant said he shot because he was protecting his life as Voiles raised a large pair of bolt cutters over his head and moved a foot toward him.
4: I said, get on the ground, get on the ground, get on the ground, get on the ground. And he looked very agitated, looked like he was getting ready to attack me.
5: How much time did you give him to comply?
4: Probably in the seconds, 5, 6, 7 seconds when he would get down.
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14: President Trump says interest rates need to come down. Speaking to reporters at the White House on Wednesday, Trump said he likes Federal Reserve Chairman Kevin Warsh, but his hands are tied due to the Board of Governors, which he called political. The president said the Fed should bring down interest rates because the U.S. economy is strong and a ton of investments being made. An experimental vaccine treatment is showing signs of preventing cancer from returning or spreading in a study of high-risk melanoma patients. That's according to pharmaceutical giants Moderna and Merck. The companies haven't published the results or released the new data, saying it will be presented at an upcoming medical meeting and shared with regulators. The murder trial involving the death of Tupac Shakur continues in Las Vegas. Dwayne Davis is accused of orchestrating Shakur's murder in 1996. Among those testifying, former Death Row Records security chief Reggie Wright Jr., who denied having anything to do with the shooting. Davis has pleaded not guilty and faces a murder charge in the case. I'm Tammy Trujillo. More Americans are becoming concerned over the use of artificial intelligence in daily life. Matt Mattinson has more.
15: That's according to a new Pew Research survey, which showed that 52% of respondents saying they're more concerned than excited about AI. That matches the all-time high seen in the 2023 survey. Less than 10% said they're more excited about AI than concerned, the lowest number ever recorded in the survey. I'm Matt Mattinson.
14: A former advisor to Dr. Anthony Fauci has pleaded guilty to conspiring to evade public records laws and conceal government documents related to COVID-19 grants. David Morins was a senior official under Fauci at the National Institute of Allergy and Infectious Diseases during the pandemic. He was indicted in April over an alleged scheme to block public records requests related to COVID-19 research grants received by the agency starting in April of 2020. NASA's offering a look at a new crater on the moon caused by the crash of a SpaceX rocket earlier this month. That story from Chris Caraggio.
16: Scientists estimate the crater is 60 feet across and less than 10 feet deep. NASA credits professionals and hobbyists with locating the crash site, first documented by the Korea Aerospace Research Institute's Denari spacecraft. Scientists have said the unplanned crash of the rocket would provide valuable data as NASA moves closer to building a base on the moon by 2032. I'm Chris Caraggio.
14: There's a new tropical threat to Hawaii. The National Hurricane Center's tracking a new tropical disturbance east-southeast of the Hawaiian Islands that has a high chance of developing into a tropical depression within the next 48 hours.
10: Right now, the system's expected to keep south of the islands, but it could bring some heavy rains. ZZ Top says it's going back on the road in honor of the band's late drummer, Frank Beard. He died at his home in Texas while in hospice care on Monday at the age of 77. The band announced on their official website they'll resume the tour starting this Friday and continue through October. I'm Tammy Trujillo.
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0: James Talaprico is a Democrat nominee for the U.S. Senate from Texas. He was a state rep representing the most white, liberal, crazy, socialist, trans-loving part of Austin, Texas. He likes to joke that he looked like an intern when he was a young Texas representative when he first started. This is flashback to 2019.
1: My hope is that I just don't get stuffed into a locker on my first day and don't get picked on as the young kid. So
2: if that happens, you let me know I'll be down there.
1: I'll probably get confused for an intern every so often, but I'll probably get confused for an intern.
3: Since you are a freshman, anybody played any practical jokes on you?
1: Nobody has played practical jokes. The guys in the parking garage gave me a little bit of grief on my first day saying, I looked more like an intern than a legislator, but that's a compliment. I'll probably get confused for an intern. The guys in the parking garage saying, I looked more like an intern. To be an elected official, you have to be kind of a sociopath.
0: That's all real nice, except it's not true. Here he is on school vouchers, one of the defining issues of Texas politics. If you live in a district that's mired by violence and incompetence, horrible, horrible conditions, do you have to go to that local school? Or can you go to another school where they take education seriously? Because guess what? This affects poor kids. Poor kids live in poor neighborhoods where the schools tend to be poor. And God help any mother that wants to get her kid out of that and give them an opportunity through education to a better life. No, how dare you? You will stay in that crappy school, and you will stay black, and you will stay poor, because that's how you're most useful to the Democrats. If we let you go to another school where they don't have violence, where they don't have nonsense, where your kid isn't scared to death he'll be knifed every day or beaten on the schoolyard as people scream world star and film it. If you get out, you might get uppity. And we can't have that. And so for that, James Talaprico is opposed to it, because allowing your kid, your black inner city kid, to go to another school, well, that's just segregation.
4: And then I led the fight against this private school voucher bill, which has its roots in school segregation. Mm-hmm. The first voucher bill was proposed in Texas in 1957, mm-hmm. which was just a few years after Brown v. Board. Right. And it was a deliberate attempt to allow white parents to take their kids out of newly integrated public schools and send their kids to white only private schools. Right. And so I fought tooth and nail, to prevent that voucher bill from passing, because it would hurt our students, but it would particularly hurt our black students across the state, because we know that public education is underfunded in Texas.
0: Now, here's my favorite part. Kamala Harris did this. Joe Biden did this. When white liberals tell you that we cannot have ID required in order to vote, can't have it because those poor blacks, they don't have ID. If you don't have ID, you can't get welfare. If you don't have ID, you can't get any governmental benefit. So that means they're not getting SNAP. They're not getting anything. They have ID, and he knows it. But we don't want them to present ID when they go to vote, because if they have to present ID, that won't allow us to cheat. In order to cheat, we have to be able to just round people up and have them go vote, go around the corner and come back, vote again.
4: We as human beings have the right to shape our own destinies, mm-hmm. and we do that through the vote. Mm-hmm. And so many brave Americans, so many brave black Americans have fought and died for that right. Mm-hmm. And so for politicians in Austin or in Washington, as they're now doing with this SAVE Act, they are trying to rob our neighbors, particularly our black neighbors, of those God-given rights. So I have a track record of using every tool in my toolbox to protect voting rights.
0: This last one is not Talaprico. This is an attack ad, an opposition spot that has been airing against Talaprico. And when you hear it, you'll understand why his opponents think it works. It's by a group called, what is the name of the group? Ad Impact Ad Analysis? That's where I got it from. Anyway, here we go.

0: It's not a complicated argument.
1: If we don't write the rules, China will write the rules.
2: China poses a serious threat.
3: Democrats agree China is a threat to America. Who disagrees? Radical James Tallarico. Tallarico voted to keep allowing China to buy Texas land and infiltrate Texas cities. And Tallarico even voted to keep allowing Chinese agents to spy on and blackmail Texas families. On China, Tallarico is just too radical.
4: Protecting America's future is responsible for the content of this advertising.
0: Tallarico wants all the votes, every voter. He just wants to be in power, and he'll say whatever it takes. He'll wear a cowboy hat, some new boots, a big truck they've just rented for him that he can't even drive. He can't see over the dashboard because that's what Texas men do. So if I got to get the Texas men to vote for me. Well, in his latest ad, he wants the black vote. Something sounds different here.
5: What's good, Texas? It's your boy, State Representative James Tallarico. Yeah, I said your boy. I took a class. Now look, some folks say I can't win the black vote. To them, I say, bruh, bro, my brother in Christ, fam, family. And I have done the work. I've watched two full seasons of Benson. I own a Whitney Houston Greatest Hits, the CD, and I go to a barbershop. It's a supercut, but the lady who cuts my hair is named Denise, and Denise and I have a rapport. I'm also in seminary right now, which is basically a church, which means technically I have a church. So they asked, was I coming to the cookout? I said, absolutely. What should I bring? They said, nothing. I said, I'll bring potato salad. They said, no. I brought it anyway with raisins, because that's leadership, my brother. I'm James Tallarico, and I'm hip. I'm hip to it. I'm hip to the thing.
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0: I have watched people who were riding high, who ran businesses, owned businesses, were doing well financially, get hit by the IRS, and it devastated them. 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

0: couple days ago, the president had a teenage lifeguard, a hero lifeguard at the White House from Santa Cruz, California, named Ryder Williams, who went viral in a video showing his dramatic rescue of just a 10-year-old little boy. So President Trump invited Ryder Williams and the little boy that he rescued to the Oval Office. And it was pretty awesome. Here's that meeting.
1: In those dangerous moments that we have, we always try to fall back on our training. We are trained so well by many to handle that situation as best we can. So I really was thinking about how to get the boy out of the water as fast as I can. And for shaping my future, I want to be a firefighter in the future. Hopefully go through paramedic school. And
2: he's off to a good start. We'll give him recommendations. He may have some good recommendations. Go ahead.
1: That's all right. Thank you.
3: First of all, thank you. You are an inspiration for all of us, I think, and especially you give us hope for your generation. And along those lines, do you have a message for your generation about service and what you're doing?
1: I hope that everybody can take away from this and try to help more people. Try to look out for everybody around you and just try to help everybody out as much as you can.
0: President Trump had invited Ryder, the hero lifeguard, and the little boy he saved, Nathaniel, and his family to the Oval Office. He looked at that 16-year-old kid and said, "It is an honor to be with you." That's big words from the president to a kid. He told reporters that Ryder was a winner from the first day they ever put him in as a lifeguard. And when Ryder said he hopes to become a firefighter someday, the president of the United States jumped right in and said he would give him a personal recommendation himself. That's what the Oval Office looks like when the right person is sitting behind that desk. That's what it sounds like when the President of the United States meets a real American hero, even if he's a kid, who did something genuinely heroic, not changing sexes, not. And this president knew exactly what to say. Ryder Williams is lucky that Donald Trump is president and not Joe Biden, because he has thoughts on lifeguards, too.
4: I learned a lot, and I learned that it makes a difference. This was the diving board area, and I was one of the guards, and there were not. There was a 3-meter board, and you fell off sideways. You landed on the darn cement over there. And Corn Pop was a bad dude, and he ran a bunch of bad boys, and I did. And back in those days, you see how things have changed. One of the things you had to use, if you used pomade in your hair, you had to wear a bathing cap. And so he was up on the board, wouldn't listen to me. I said, "Hey, Esther, you, off the board, or I'll come up and drag you off." Well, he came off, and he said, "I'll meet you outside." My car, these were all public housing behind it. My car, there was a gate out here. I parked my car outside the gate. And he said, "I'll be waiting for you." He was waiting for three guys in straight razors. Not a joke. There's a guy named Bill Wright, Mouse, the only white guy, and he did all the pools. He was the mechanic. And I said, "What am I going to do?" He said, "Come down here in the basement where mechanics, where all the pool filter is. You know, the chain, there used to be a chain that went across the deep end. And he cut off a 6-foot length of chain. He folded up. He said, "You walk out with that chain, and you walk to the car and say, 'You may cut me, man, but I'm going to wrap this chain around your head.'" I said, "You kidding me?" He said, "No, if you don't come back." And he was right. So I walked out with the chain, and I walked up to my car, and they had, in those days, used to remember the straight razors, you'd bang them on the curb, get them rusty, put them in the rain barrel, get them rusty. And I looked at them, but I was smart. Then I said, first of all, I said, "When I tell you get off the board, you get off the board, and I'll kick you out again. But I shouldn't have called you, Esther Williams. I apologize for that. I apologize, but I didn't know that apology was going to work." He said, "You apologize to me?" I said, "I apologize for that, not for throwing you out, but I apologize for what I said." He said, "Okay," close the straight razor, and my heart began to beat again.
0: Al Green is proposing a new holiday. No, Ramon, not that Al Green. This is Al Green, the congressman, Democrat from Texas, Houston's own. Oh, he's a clown. This fella, you never heard his name while Sheila Jackson Lee was alive because she didn't allow him to speak up. The minute she died, he jumped in. His latest brilliant idea is a proposal for a federal Slavery Remembrance Day, a national holiday, a day set aside by law for the country to formally remember slavery. Because Lord knows we don't talk enough about black people in America.
5: 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Well, we need Slavery Remembrance Day. And it will not be a paid holiday. It is never to be a paid holiday. It is always to be a holiday that we appreciate and commemorate because it means something to us. We will take off from work because it means something to us. Slavery Remembrance Day is a day set aside for us to remember the sacrifices that were made. And those sacrifices are not commemorated appropriately in the other two holidays. And there are people who will say, well, you have two, why three? You could just merge slavery remembrance into one of the other two or both. Here's why. Because we don't limit other people in the number of days that they commemorate and celebrate. We don't do that. And I am very proud of my Jewish brothers and sisters because they commemorate more than 15 sacred days a year. And I'm going to defend their right to do it. And we have to defend our right to have at least 3 days a year when we can commemorate and celebrate and appreciate 240 years of free labor. 240 years of sacrifice.
6: I'm going to add a little bit about these whorehouses. I know all about them.
0: Ramon wants to know what around the world is.
7: Whistling bungholes, spleen splitters, whisker biscuits, honky lighters, whoosker do's, whoosker don'ts, nips and dazers, with or without the scooter stick, or one single whistling kitty chaser.
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10: Republican candidate for California Governor Steve Hilton is bringing his campaign into people's homes. Here's Tammy Trujillo.
11: He joins families to help cook and then sits down for dinner to talk about important issues like taxes and the cost of living.
12: I'd love to have dinner. That's why it's great to, yeah, to see you and actually do it in a nice, you know, normal way rather than like, well, I do all these town halls and yeah, you meet people. It's interesting, but I don't know, having a meal, it's like, yeah, it's fantastic. I was like the family meal.
11: A campaign video shows him dining with a couple in Chula Vista. He faces a tough race against Democrat Javier Becerra in a mostly Democratic state.
10: Representative Young Kim's campaign is going to donate $5,200 it received from James Sue after the FBI searched his home and office in a foreign influence investigation. And skyscrapers for seniors are coming to the Warner Center in Woodland Hills. It's called the Viva Development. That's the latest. I'm Mark Mayfield.
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0: Last night, I spent some time on the Eric Swalwell story and the Chinese spy Fang Bang. I would like to go back to that. I did not get through everything I wanted to do yesterday because there were a lot of other things I wanted to get to. But I would like to go back to that, and I would like to lay it all out. And I want you to understand, this isn't isolated with Eric Swalwell. This is the kind of people that lie to your face, that crave the power to control you, and that serve any master that pays the piper, that pays them to dance. Might be the Chinese government. In this case, it was. It might be the Ukrainian government. It might be George Soros. So Jesse Waters had done the story on Fang Bang. And if you haven't seen it, he did a fantastic job with it. So I'm going to start with that, and then we're going to go through the audio. I want you to hear this. And knowing what you know now, I don't... If you've had kids, then what you love to do is when you know you've caught them, ask them a question that they don't know you know the answer to. You know, the room's upstairs and you're downstairs. Have you cleaned your room? Yeah. Okay. You sure? Well, because you've already been up there. You already know, but they don't know that you know. Good stuff. All right, here's Jesse Waters, I think, doing a fantastic job laying out the story, and then we'll go through the audio one by one.
1: Chinese spy, and he denied every ounce of it.
2: Did you have any concerns about this person before you had what's known as a defensive briefing from the FBI to make you aware of this threat?
3: No, Jim, I was shocked when, you know, just over 6 years ago, I was told about this individual, and then I offered to help. The story says that, you know, there was never a suspicion of wrongdoing on my part.
1: Now he's eating his words. New bombshell documents, declassified by the White House, show the FBI interviewed Swalwell back in 2015. That was Obama's FBI. And he admitted to a physical relationship with the Fangster multiple times. They first met in the fall of 2012. He called her a striking individual, went out for a drink a few weeks later before things turned physical. He said it was just casual. They never formally dated. But Eric said Fang wanted to do more than just hang. He told the FBI about a time that they hooked up before he was elected to Congress. Swalwell said she showed up late at night. Fang Fang banged on his door. He let her in. She left a few hours later. He said he'd taken an Ambien beforehand, so he couldn't remember much. Did he light any candles? Well, Eric couldn't say. The spy's sex wasn't a secret. Swalwell's staff knew all about it. One aide told the FBI he heard Fang Fang would show up to Swalwell's door and make it clear she wasn't wearing any underwear. But it wasn't just sex. The FBI opened an investigation into possible illegal donations to his campaign. The name of the investigation? Freshman 15, looking into whether illegal campaign donations were being traded for internships and access to Swalwell. Fang Fang was in the country on a student visa. She couldn't legally donate to his campaign herself. So they investigated her for orchestrating a straw donor scheme. And their financial analysis flagged four successful cash movements within a year. The FBI also intercepted intelligence that Fang Fang was offering favors for donations. Yeah. She reportedly guaranteed a private meeting with Swalwell for $5,000 and said she could land you an internship in his office for a steeper price. According to an FBI interview, she referred a student she called her sister, and that student was hired and worked on Swalwell's campaign for a year and a half, knocking on doors and researching people Swalwell was about to meet. She had access to every single donor record. Now, in the document, Swalwell says he had nothing to do with the hiring. All he did was forward Fang Fang's referrals. But the FBI always had its eye on the spy. A memo identified both of her parents as Chinese intelligence officers. And in the summer of 2013, an undercover officer tried to flip her, recruit her as a double agent. Fang Fang's official FBI nickname, Rusty Thumbs. She bragged that she used her sexuality to exploit politicians. She knew she was young and knew she was pretty and knew she could get away with it. But the FBI must have slipped up, because Fang Fang smelled a rat and cut off all communication. She got spooked and fled to China, never came back. James Comey never pursued her. And the DOJ closed the investigation. Jack Smith decided not to prosecute her. And yeah, that's the same Jack Smith who tried to put Trump in prison.
0: Now let's look at what Eric Swalwell and his allies were saying about all this before we had the documents, which we do as of a couple of days ago. Let's go to Nancy Pelosi, 2020, after the original Fang Bang story broke and Republicans were demanding Swalwell be removed from the Intelligence Committee. Nancy Pelosi had seen the FBI briefing. She knew what Swalwell had done. And she went in front of the cameras and said this.
4: Well, I don't have any concern about Mr. Swalwell. There are those in the Congress who believe, and I am among them, that we should be seeing what influence the Chinese. I've been fighting them, as you know, for over 30 years in terms of their undue influence at universities in our country and the overtures they try to make to members of Congress. In terms of Mr. Swalwell, in the spring of 2015, the leadership of the House and the committee were informed that overtures from a Chinese person were being made to members of Congress. When that was made known to the members of Congress, it was over.
0: And then Swalwell himself, also in 2020 when the story first broke, he didn't take a position of contrition, not careful deflection. No, he was furious. How dare they do this to him?
2: Do you have any concerns about this person before you had what's known as a defensive briefing from the FBI to make you aware of this threat?
3: No, Jim, I was shocked when, you know, just over 6 years ago, I was told about this individual. And then I offered to help, and I did help. And I was thanked by the FBI for my help. And that person is no longer in the country. And I was a little surprised to read about my cooperation in that story, because the story says that, you know, there was never a suspicion of wrongdoing on my part, and all I did was cooperate. And the FBI said that yesterday. But the wrongdoing here, Jim, is that at the same time this story was being leaked out is the time that I was working on impeachment on the House Intelligence and Judiciary Committees. And if this is a country where people who criticize the president are going to have law enforcement information weaponized against them, that's not a country that any of us want to live in. And I hope it is investigated as to who leaked this information.
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0: So by 2025, 5 years later, Swalwell is going to be the next governor of California at this point. He had spent 5 years calling the Fang Bang story a smear. This was a terrible smear. It was all a lie. And he had one more card to play. He went on the Breakfast Club and explained that the reason that Republicans keep bringing up the spy scandal is not because it was a Chinese spy. We now know it's confirmed. He admitted it. But in public, he wasn't saying that. The reason they're coming after him is because he is a white, Anglo-Saxon, male Christian whose daddy was a cop. And Republicans can't stand that. They don't want anybody from that Democrat, from that demographic to be a Democrat. That's why they're coming after him.
1: Did the Chinese spy scandal hurt your credibility? Or did Republicans just weaponize like a nothing burger, so to speak?
2: You know, the fact that the FBI and the House Ethics Committee said it was like, I would hope that would be enough, but like in a disinformation society, like I recognize that it's everyone on the right's favorite meme. My wife tells me all the time, you know what? The second they're not going after you, you're not affected. And so I wear it as a badge of honor that these guys would want to lie about me all the time, because I think it means that I'm landing punches politically on them that sting. And frankly, I think a lot of Republicans look at me as like, oh, that's a straight white Christian male son of a cop. Like everyone else like him looks like me. So when he comes at me, it's more betrayal to them. Like I've heard that from them on their side, that's why they take it so personally. But like, I'm a Christian and I don't want to be defined by what Republicans think of me. Like I don't wear it on my sleeve in my politics like they do.
0: So you've got Eric Swalwell, a man with an FBI file that reads how you know it now reads, going after the FBI director. Not because of Fang Bang, because Kash Patel and this FBI has done something he doesn't like. He has admitted to the FBI the spy affair, but in public he says they're coming after him unfairly. The greatest abuse of power by an FBI director since J. Edgar Hoover. That's what he says, knowing good and well that he committed the crime and he has confessed to it to them.
2: Meant to try and smear a political opponent. I mean, it's just absurd. It's absolutely absurd. But is my lawyer, one of our lawyers told me today, and this really kind of stops you right in your tracks. He said, if they do this, it'll be the greatest abuse of power by an FBI director since J. Edgar Hoover. And so those are the stakes, that we would allow the FBI to just go after the president's political enemy.
0: And here is where we leave you. Here's Eric Swalwell going back to 2017. Before Fang Bang's cover was blown, before the FBI briefed him, before any of this became public, he is questioning then FBI Director James Comey. And he wants to know something. He wants to know if foreign intelligence services use romance and personal relationships to compromise American politicians. He brings this question up. He knows the answer. He's literally living it at that moment.
2: I want to talk about the Kremlin playbook. And there are a number of ways that a foreign adversary could seek to influence a person. Do you agree with that?
3: Yes.
2: Financial?
3: Yes, that can be one.
2: Romance, you said, is another?
3: Yes.
2: Compromise?
3: Correct.
2: Setting up a compromise?
3: Sure, to execute on a compromise, yes.
2: How about inadvertently capturing a compromise? Meaning they have vast surveillance and you stumble into that surveillance and are caught in a compromise.
3: Right, and then they take that information and try and use it to coerce you. Yeah, that's part of the playbook.
0: Hearkening back to Joe Biden's open borders and the invasion of our country that we're dealing with to this day, abolishing ICE becomes the official position of the Democrat National Committee after they met in Austin over the last weekend. After they adopted a resolution calling on Democrat members of Congress to not only dissolve ICE, but shut down the entire immigration detention center. I mean, they used to deny this was their position. Now they're out there.
4: They say they want to abolish ICE. Even members of Congress say, let's abolish ICE. But what they're failing to tell the people is we're enforcing the laws that they wrote, that they enacted. We're not making this up. We're doing the same job we did under, you know, any other president, except under the last 4 years under Joe Biden, ICE wasn't allowed to enforce the law. If they look at the results of what ICE has done, right, yet record numbers of arrest deportation. In June, ICE arrested more illegal aliens than any time in the history of the agency. July, we blew June out of the water. August is going to be the same thing. And people need to remember, just short of 70% of everybody we arrest is a criminal. So we're removing hundreds of thousands of criminals from their neighborhoods, make their neighborhoods safe again. But they can have an answer to abolishing ICE. Okay, ICE just found 151,000 missing children that were smuggled during the Biden administration. They lost track of. Some of these children were victims of sex trafficking. Some were forced into labor. We rescued those children, 151,000. So you want to abolish the agency that found 151,000 children? You want to abolish an agency that seizes up fentanyl, kill every American three times over again? You want to abolish an agency that is attacking sex trafficking and women and children across that border? It just don't make sense. Again, we're making this country safe again. The numbers prove it. Simply look at the data.
0: Ro Khanna is a Democrat representing California's 17th congressional district, which is Silicon Valley. He's one of the most prominent progressive voices in the House. This is Ro Khanna at full progressive left-wing nut, full throttle, making the case that the agency responsible for enforcing America's immigration laws should not exist. Not reform it, not restructuring it, abolish it. Do away with it. These people might have criminal records, but do away with the organization removing them.
5: ICE problem. The DNC just approved a resolution calling for the agency to be abolished and another calling for it to be reformed. All as President Trump doubles down on his immigration crackdown.
6: We must abolish ICE. It is a cruel, rogue agency.
7: The radical, racist institution we call ICE, which must be abolished.
8: When ICE terrorizes Latino families and murders our neighbors in broad daylight, that is our fight.
9: Together, we are stronger than ICE. We will melt them in a second.
0: Brandon Gill is a Republican congressman from Texas who's making quite a rise because he is a quotable quote. He's a good-looking fella. He's whip smart. He stood on the House floor and had a different definition of cruelty.
10: They talk about cruelty, Mr. Speaker. I'll tell you what is cruel. Cruelty is deliberately facilitating the mass importation of millions of illegal aliens, many of whom are murdering and pillaging our people on our soil.
11: Ladies and gentlemen, Elvis has left the building. Thank you and good night.
0: I'll tell you something. 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
19: Millions across the South are under heat alerts as sweltering temperatures continue to bake the region. Dozens of record highs have been broken this week, including in Miami and Oklahoma City, which have both seen temperatures hit the 100-degree mark. The heat's expected to continue through the weekend. The highest risk area is expected to stretch from the lower Mississippi Valley into the Carolinas. The federal trial against Meta continues in California. A group of states have accused Meta of engineering Facebook and Instagram to make them addictive to children. California Deputy Attorney General Megan O'Neill said Meta told Congress and parents that Instagram and Facebook were safe for kids, while all the while hiding the truth. ZZ Top says they're honoring their late drummer, Frank Beard, by continuing their summer tour as planned. Beard died at his home in Texas while in hospice care on Monday at the age of 77. The band says they'll resume their tour starting Friday and continue through October because that's what Beard wanted. I'm Tammy Trujillo. President Trump says construction projects at the White House are ahead of schedule. Mark Mayfield has the latest.
20: He stepped outside Wednesday morning to give an update on the new helipad being built, as well as the ballroom.
21: This is going to be used for a lot of different celebrations, a lot of different big meetings where, as an example, President Xi is coming in a little while, a couple of weeks.
20: Trump touted the new additions as improving the White House, which he said was in terrible shape and falling apart. This comes as the ballroom project has faced legal challenges and was recently ordered to be paused by a judge. I'm Mark Mayfield.
19: Another body's been found at Lake Mead. National Park Service rangers said human remains were found over the weekend along the Nevada shoreline of the giant reservoir. Several bodies have been discovered at Lake Mead over the past few years as the water level's been shrinking. Las Vegas police say the latest discovery appears to be a non-criminal case. Many of the bodies found at Lake Mead appear to have been drowning victims, though at least one was murdered. Authorities believe more bodies will be found in the lake as the water level continues to decline. There's a special lunar event happening next week, and NASA's turning it into a science experiment. Bree Tennis explains.
22: The next full moon will also have a partial lunar eclipse, and that will make the moon look red, but it's just an illusion. The Sturgeon moon will reach peak illumination just after 9 p.m. on the West Coast on August 27th. No special equipment needed to watch the moon orbit through Earth's shadow. Just look up. And while you're doing that, NASA will use orbiters to measure rapid surface temperature shifts on the moon. They say that data will help them engineer future lunar habitats. I'm Bree Tennis.
19: A Little League Baseball World Series team is competing without a full roster after two players were denied entry into the U.S. Little League International says two members of the Latin America region squad from León, Nicaragua, were unable to make the trip to Williamsport due to, quote, individual circumstances regarding visa travel documentation. Despite being two players down, the team still beat Santiago Dominican Republic 2-1 in their opening meeting Wednesday. I'm Tammy Trujillo.
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22: Millions across the South are under heat alerts as sweltering temperatures continue to bake the region. Dozens of record highs have been broken this week, including in Miami and Oklahoma, which have both seen temperatures hit the 100-degree mark. The heat's expected to continue through the weekend as a heat dome anchored in the southwest expands. The highest risk area is expected to stretch from the lower Mississippi Valley into the Carolinas. President Trump is saying that interest rates in the U.S. need to come down. Scott Carr has details.
3: Speaking to reporters at the White House Wednesday, the president said he likes Federal Reserve Chairman Kevin Warsh, but his hands are tied due to the control given to the other members of the Fed's Board of Governors.
18: I think he's doing a great job. The problem is he has a board, and it's a political board. It's people put in by Obama, Biden, and me.
3: Trump pointed to Switzerland's interest rate, saying the U.S. should not be paying higher interest rates than any other country.
18: Every time we do great, we announce great numbers, the interest rates go up. And they go up because they want to stop inflation. They should go down.
3: In Washington, I'm Scott Carr.
22: The federal trial against Meta continues in California. A group of states, including California, Colorado, Kentucky, and New Jersey, have accused Meta of engineering Facebook and Instagram to make them addictive to children. In her opening statement this week, California Deputy Attorney General Megan O'Neill said Meta told Congress and parents that Instagram and Facebook were safe for kids, while all the while hiding the truth.
24: Rumors spreading around, United takes his time. About to check outside the game.
22: ZZ Top says they're honoring their late drummer Frank Beard by continuing their summer tour as planned. Beard died at his home in Texas while in hospice care on Monday at the age of 77. Following his passing, the band announced on their official website they'll resume their tour starting on Friday and continuing through October. Frontman Billy Gibbons says they're continuing to perform because that's what Beard wanted. I'm Tammy Trujillo.
25: 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To talk to Joe, call 888-941-PAGS. And now, it's Joe Pags.
26: 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It is the Joe Pags.

0: answer. So to remind you who this woman is, I'm sure we showed this when she did this. She's in the Florida State Senate, or maybe she's a state rep. I think she's a state rep in Florida. And this is one of the times that we got to know who Angie Nixon is. And it wasn't that long ago. I mean, she's in the state house in Florida, and she's got a mini megaphone, and she's screaming, and nobody's doing anything about it.
1: Can I ask a question?
0: Sure.
1: Did she need the megaphone?
0: No, probably not.
1: It seems like she's pretty loud without it.
0: No, I don't even think we're hearing what she's doing with the megaphone. I think we're actually just hearing her voice. I think it's a good point.
1: Yeah.
0: I mean, but this woman is yelling, "I know I'm out of order, but this violates the Constitution." Remember, the DSA does not believe in the Constitution. They think the Constitution is actually in their way in trying to achieve their agenda. So this is very odd. Let me use the Constitution to my benefit, the paper that I really don't want in place. Now, I don't know what her problem is here, and it's fine to have a problem. It's not fine to act this way. This doesn't show proper decorum, proper protocol, and there should have been somebody, a security guard, somebody, to go and grab her and make her leave the chambers until she can do it right, until she can do it without acting the fool. I'm out of order, but y'all are doing illegal things, and it's against the Constitution that she doesn't like. I mean, just remove her. But people are afraid to remove her. Why? Let's be blunt. She's a black woman. And if you remove her, then you're being racist. If you remove her, then it's Black Lives Matter. Let's go have a protest. The same garbage that the idiots in Tennessee were pulling and getting in the faces of state troopers. You know, like, even at one point, like acting like he's going to jump and fight the state trooper. This is some little actor, this guy, in Tennessee. Just like this woman is an actress. Yet for some reason, Florida, you helped her to win the Democrat nomination for a representative seat in the U.S. House of Representatives last night. Florida does a lot of things right. This ain't one of them. So she was on some show being questioned about how she feels about things. Actually, first, let's go to Debbie Wasserman Schultz, who is somebody who's been in the House of Representatives way too freaking long. She is the poster child for why we need to have, I mean, honestly, we have to have term limits because of people like her. She's asked if she supports Angie Nixon, and she's afraid to answer. Now, you tell me, Sam Poll, I'm going to ask you when I'm done with this. Answer or not an answer?
2: State Rep Nixon told Morning Joe today that she does not support sending any money or weapons to Israel at this moment. She says that Benjamin Netanyahu is a war criminal who needs to answer for his crimes. Are you supportive of her candidacy?
3: Well, I have not had a chance to talk to Representative Nixon about the issues, including those surrounding the Middle East. She's a state legislator.
0: I thought it was pretty clear the question was, do you support her candidacy?
3: Quite frankly, you know, most state legislators don't spend a whole lot of time on foreign policy, so.
0: Sam, answer, not an answer?
4: Not an answer.
0: Paula?
1: I mean, it's an answer, but it's not, well, I take it back, it's a response, it's not an answer.
0: Right, because the question deserves an answer, and the question was, do you support her? Does she ever give that answer? I don't think so.
1: Right.
0: So, I mean, again, I mean, pipe up. Debbie Wasserman Schultz, if you don't like her as a candidate, say so. Just because she has a D beneath her name doesn't mean anything, especially now that she's the DSA. The Democrats have to understand, listen, Debbie Wasserman Schultz is a really horrible U.S. representative. She just is. She's no good at the job. The fact that you guys keep electing her is nuts. Doesn't make any sense. But whatever. She at least appears to be more like a Democrat than these DSA people. If you're a Democrat and your party is being hijacked by the DSA, why don't you step up and shout out, no, I don't.

0: support her candidacy. I do not align with what it is that she's saying. But instead, you just skirt the issue. Then there's this.
1: And what that looks like is passing common sense legislation. Like,
0: see, this is actually Angie Nixon herself, who, by the way, has one of the most annoying voices I've heard. But she's talking about what it is that she thinks she wants if she should make it to the House.
1: Medicare for all. Healthcare is a right. We should not be allowing people to deny life-saving medical procedures or medicine because it's hurting someone's bottom line, right? We need to make sure that we're passing things like universal child care so that we can ensure that parents have the opportunity to get to work and children have a strong foundation. And also definitely ending for-profit prisons. Why are we incentivizing people to not actually educate our children the way that they should be educated and ushering them into the school-to-prison pipeline so that they can make more money off of them when they are incarcerated?
0: Okay, Medicare for all. And by the way, nobody's being turned down for a life-saving procedure. In fact, if you go to the emergency room, you have to get care. They can't turn you away. It's a law. But also, universal free child care. Huh. Okay. I mean, because nobody should bottom line this and blah, blah, blah, and child care, and the parents have to do the other thing and go to work. All right, so how are you going to pay for it? She's actually on CBS This Morning in the Morning. Good morning. And the guy, I don't know who the guy is, I don't watch these shows, asks her, how are you going to pay for it? Now, again, Polo and Sam, I'm going to need you to listen up because I'm going to ask a simple question afterwards. Answer, not an answer.
2: You want Medicare for all and free universal child care and pre-K. How are you suggesting taxpayers pay for that?
0: Question is, how are you suggesting taxpayers pay for that? That's the question.
3: Yeah, for sure. So thank you for that question. I have been traveling all across the state of Florida having conversations with folks. And what is evident is that everyone wants the same things, right? To be healthy, prosperous, and safe. And a lot of folks, it crosses party lines as it relates to universal child care and Medicare for all. And how do we pay for that? Actually, Medicare for all, we're already spending the amount we would be paying for Medicare for all right now, even while folks are still paying for co-pays and deductibles and co-insurance.
0: What? Same answer, not an answer.
4: Definitely not an answer.
0: Polo?
5: She got close. I mean, she repeated the question, so that was
0: right.
5: That.
0: And thanked him for the question.
5: Yeah, I thought she was going to do it for a second there, but she's and can I say, because this is the same lady that you were playing a second ago, right?
0: Yes.
5: Okay. Is it like singing, like the way she's talking?
0: She does phrase things very oddly. Ja, ba, ba, ba, ba.
5: Yeah.
0: Ba, ba, ba, ba.
5: I was like, ba, ba, what the heck?
0: No, it's very strange. But you'll notice that everybody in the DSA and a lot of Democrats will use the word folks. Because they think, if you say folks, they think that, white people especially are going to go, oh, damn, she's talking about the folks. It must be important to us. Obama started that. Joaquin Castro does it all the time. Folks this and folks that. Nobody says folks like that. They just don't. So stop it. Now, what she's saying is, because Paula's right. She got very close. She said, well, we're already paying the amount of money we would need, but we're still making people pay co-pays or whatever. So how do you add more services and more just free crap to people without charging more money? She's saying, we can already do it with the money that we're spending now, which is obviously objectively untrue. If you're using the money you're spending now on what we're getting now, how do you add more for everybody later? Sam, can you?
4: No.
0: I mean, Paula, there's no way, right? I mean, she kind of said, we'll use the money we're already spending. How do you do that?
5: Yeah.
0: You know what I mean? It would be like if I said, I want to go buy a new car, and the car costs $30,000. But for the same $30,000, I'm just going to make it a Lamborghini. Does that work? I don't think so. I mean, I'm guessing no.
4: I wish.
0: Unless somebody's really stupid and says, okay, I'll give you the Lamborghini for $30,000. You know what I mean? You have to be really dumb. And I don't think that those who are providing, medical care or daycare, I don't think they're dumb. I think they do it for a profit. She also, and it wasn't in that soundbite, also against prisons. And you definitely should not run a prison for a profit. So if I'm a private entity and I buy a piece of land, and I contract with the government and say, I'm willing to put a prison or a jail there, but we're going to have to make a profit. Obviously, it's a business. What's wrong with that? Why can't I say, yes, I'll lease it to you, and the lease is going to be X amount of dollars every month, and I am paying this much per month for the mortgage on the land, on whatever. If I can't make more in the lease than my mortgage costs, this is the same crap they're trying to do in New York about freezing the rent. So if my mortgage goes up, or the variable rate goes up, or the costs go up to maintain and keep it in good stead, I can't charge a little bit more in the rent because Mamdani says I can't? Because you know what the goal is that the DSA will own every apartment complex. The DSA will own every prison. And then they will empty the prisons, and they will charge whatever they want for you to live in that place if they own the building. And then it becomes Little Venezuela, which is not okay. That runs contrary to what the Constitution of the United States of America is. So I've got more on who won last night, who lost last night. It was a very monumental night last night. The PBS story that I've got leads with Angie Nixon for some reason, when it should have led with Byron Donalds, a guy who won handily the Republican nomination for governor of Florida. So he probably will be the next governor of Florida. And yes, if you're going to count, you know, faces and count ancestry, he's a black guy that might be the next governor of Florida, which is a great thing. And more importantly, it's because he's a really good legislator. He's a very smart financial mind, and I think he deserves the shot. But that's not the lead for some reason. Had this been, they're leading with a black woman who is already in elected office in Florida, winning as a progressive or a DSA member, and she probably has no chance to be that representative for that seat. That's how backward PBS and the other legacy media is. All right, do me a favor, 888-941-PAGS, 888-941-7247, joepags.com. Your thoughts about another DSA member winning another primary, just like you just had in Michigan with El Sayed. We'll have a soundbite from him coming up. He's comparing himself to Jesus. Oh, yes, he is. Gonna have that coming up. But your thoughts about this ultra-progressive, anti-constitution, anti-American values gang of people continuing to win. They keep on taking another step up. And how the legacy media fawns all over them. 888-941-PAGS. 888-941-7247. JoePags.com. Scroll down, click on contact. Like to hear from you. Got to tell you about Lean by Brickhouse. Lean is a great supplement if you're looking to lose some meaningful weight. 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Too much pressure, too much anxiety. 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Why not try a supplement, not a GLP-1, not a shot, not a prescription, and not some really ultra-strict diet plan. 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
11: All right, great to have you. Thanks. I appreciate you stopping by. It is the Joe Pags Show. Lots going on. 888-941-PAGS. Did you see the results of last night's primaries? How do you feel about that? What do you think going forward? Yeah, something jumped out at me here, so I don't know if you noticed this on these two stories. Did you look at the PBS and the Guardian stories?
12: I did. I oversaw them.
11: Okay, so here's the PBS story. For those listening, it shows Angie Nixon smiling and waving. He's looking great. Huh, look at this one. That's weird.
12: Hmm.
11: So What do I garner from that? What am I getting out of that? They both use the exact same picture, The Guardian and PBS. What do you think Dad gets out of that?
12: That they're looking at each other as sources and maybe kind of copying each other a little bit.
11: Not only that, I think that the Angie Nixon campaign said, use this picture, and they did. Now, when it's a Trump picture, what happens? He looks like he's farting, looks like he's half asleep, looks like he's got to comb his hair, he's picking his nose, he's you know, got 18 chin because his head is in a weird position. They
12: the
11: do that
12: worst photo ever.
11: Every single time. Comes to Angie Nixon. Look how she's smiley. Look how she looks really nice. Woo! This is great.
12: Yeah, I mean, and if that was Elon Musk, they'd be saying that he's doing the Nazi salute. I'm just going to put it out there.
11: 1,000%. He's got a right arm up. Maybe it's a good one. Maybe I'll clip that and put it over on X. Is Angie Nixon saluting Hitler? That's actually a pretty good idea. I'll probably do that. But let me give you some of what the legacy media is saying. And I do want to hear from you on the DSA making a big move and Democrats afraid to step away from them. You know, if the Democrats stepped away from them, they would do so much better in the election. I'm kind of glad they're not. 888-941-PAGS, 888-941-7247, joepags.com. Here is the story from PBS News, so probably fake. Progressive scores upset victory in Florida and other takeaways from Tuesday's elections. As long as the long contentious primary season nears its end, Democratic voters elevated another progressive Senate candidate in Florida, while President Donald Trump's chosen candidate in his adopted home state, Republican Representative Byron Donalds, won the nomination to be the state's first black governor. And again, if you're a progressive media outlet, it's a much bigger story that Florida is about to get its first black governor. If you're progressive, I don't care about it, but they're the ones that keep on saying we have to care about it. That's the secondary story here. That's the sub story here. The big story is that somehow this Nixon person won. It was a mixed bag for incumbents in the state where Republican-led redistricting efforts scrambled congressional maps. Voters in Alaska, Wyoming, and California were also choosing their nominees, sometimes considering multiple people running with matching last names. Tuesday's contest, yesterday, will help shape the midterms this fall to determine control of Congress, where Republicans have a narrow edge. Another progressive beats a far better funded establishment rival. Again, they're just focusing on the DSA people. That's what they do. Progressives notched a surprise victory as the battle between outsider establishment candidates has roiled the Democratic Party in states like Wisconsin, Michigan, Minnesota. They moved to more conservative territory. In a major upset, progressive state lawmaker Angie Nixon easily defeated retired Army Colonel Alex Vindman. I'm so glad, because she has no chance to win, and Vindman was the guy that was behind the impeachment of Trump over the Ukraine phone call. Goodbye, Alexander. And I don't think Nixon has a chance. You got to be vigilant, though, Florida. I want your thoughts. 888-941-PAGS. Keep it here.
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15: A suspect behind bars in connection with a triple murder in Hollywood. Three men shot execution style. Police say the 57-year-old suspect ordered the victims to the floor at gunpoint. Their bodies discovered several days later. Jeannie Buss's attorney says not so fast on the family selling its stake in the L.A. Lakers.
16: The L.A. Times reports Buss, the team's governor, put out a statement through her attorney saying any family vote to sell their shares in the team is invalid without approval from the current trustees, Jeannie, Janie, and Joey Buss. The six Buss siblings inherited ownership of the Lakers after their father, Jerry Buss, died in 2013. Disney CEO Bob Iger and venture capitalist Josh Kushner have already agreed to buy Mark Walter's controlling stake in the Lakers. I'm Sharon Reardon.
15: The Dodgers finished with Colorado. They fly home to host Pittsburgh for the weekend series. That's the latest. I'm Bob Montague.
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27: This is a Bloomberg Money Minute. Today, we get the latest quarterly results from the biggest store chain in the world. And the news from Walmart is expected to be that its sales are up, but so are its costs. Continued economic uncertainty, including inflation, means shoppers fleeing to value, which likely meant an increase in customers and the fullness of their shopping carts last quarter. But growth in comparable sales could be the weakest since 2022. Walmart is also facing higher distribution and fulfillment expenses, which could partly offset market optimism over its sales. The day after discount retailer TJX, owner of TJ Maxx, Marshalls, and Home Goods, posted stronger than forecast sales for last quarter thanks to the consumer flight to bargains, we hear today from TJX's big rival. Analysts think Ross Stores could raise its profit forecast for the year to go along with stronger than expected earnings for last quarter. Comparable sales for Ross are expected to have more than tripled from a year ago. Andrew O'Day, Bloomberg Radio.
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0: My pleasure to have you. Thanks. I appreciate you stopping by. There's a lot going on in the Joe Pag Show today. Breaking down some of the primary stuff from last night and the absolutely biased reporting that we're getting. We were giving you PBS a little while ago. And by the way, 888-941-PAGS, 888-941-7247. I want your take on the DSA and its rise. I want your take on this party, literally, that wants to get rid of the Constitution, wants to take your money and mine and pay for everybody else's health care, wants to take your money and mine and pay for everybody's daycare, which doesn't make any sense. You shouldn't make a profit if you own a prison. In fact, we should probably just close down the prisons because of mass incarceration. They hate the country the way that it's formed, and somehow they're winning. But again, extreme bias from PBS and also from The Guardian. I want to continue on that. Another progressive beats a far better funded establishment rival. This is where Nixon beat Alexander Vindman. And again, I am so happy that Vindman is done, because what a loser. This is the guy that was actually on the phone call and lied about what Trump said to Zelensky and ended up in another impeachment, which is what they'll do, by the way, if the Democrats should win this coming November. She's now going to face Senator Ashley Moody, who's been on this program many times, in a campaign to fill the last 2 years of Secretary of State Marco Rubio's former Senate term. Moody was appointed by Governor Ron DeSantis after Rubio stepped down, but in another matchup in South Florida, U.S. Representative Jared Moskowitz won the nomination for re-election in a Republican-friendly district against union organizer and Democratic Socialist Oliver Larkin. I mean, Moskowitz has been there for a long time. And Moskowitz is a bit of an enigma because he's, generally speaking, a really sarcastic, smart-ass Democrat, but sometimes he says things that you agree with. It's actually kind of interesting. Now, way down in the story, this is paragraphs and paragraphs down. Donalds joins historic slate of black candidates for governor. Donalds, a rising star in the Republican Party, won his party's nomination to succeed the term-limited DeSantis, joining an historic slate of black gubernatorial nominees across the country as he vies to become the first black governor of the state. They include Republicans Representative John James in Michigan, Lisa DeMuth, who defeated pillow-selling conspiracist, because PBS can't just report the news. He's not a conspiracist. The stuff he said about China from 2020 is all coming true because of the release of the documents. PBS sucks, man. It just does. Anyway, Mike Lindell in Minnesota. On the Democrat side, David Crowley won a razor-thin primary against Democratic Socialists in Wisconsin, joining Attorney General Aaron Ford in Nevada, State Representative Jermaine Johnson of South Carolina, and former Atlanta Mayor Keisha Lance Bottoms in Georgia. She was a horrible mayor, by the way. Either Bottoms or DeMuth could be the country's first black woman governor. There is currently one black governor in the nation, Democrat Wes Moore of Maryland, who's seeking a re-election in November. Donald will face David Jolly, a Republican turned independent, turned Democrat, who won the Democratic nomination Tuesday night. And I believe that Donald should win rather easily in Florida, I'm adding. And then, of course, they go right to this. Trump pick loses in race featuring transplants and scandal-plagued candidates. What? While Trump-backed Donald's emerged victorious, the candidate Trump has endorsed to fill his seat, Catalina Loeff, lost to Jim Schwartzel, owner of conservative talk radio station 92.5 Fox News. The race had featured a cast of characters akin to reality show reunion, including several who had spent time in prison and a handful who had run other states. They included two former members of Congress mounting comeback bids after parting in scandal. Former North Carolina Representative Madison Cawthorn's tenure was marred by repeat traffic stops, guns at airport checkpoints, and the claim he'd been invited to a Washington orgy. So his words, not mine. Former New York Representative Chris Collins, who resigned before pleading guilty to insider trading charges, served prison time before he was pardoned by Trump. Trump endorsed Loeff, had run twice for Congress in Illinois. She lost the 2020 primary to Jim Oberweis, a former state senator who had also decamped to Florida and ran for the seat. Another candidate, Ola Hotmontow, something like that, who knows, previously ran unsuccessfully for Congress in New York, while Linda Sawyer once tried in Michigan. Also in the race, John Strand, a former television actor, underwear model, and romance novel cover model, who served prison time for his role in the January 6, 2021 assault on the U.S. Capitol. Republicans lose an incumbent, double-checking the name in Alaska. Another Trump pick for governor loses their race. These are all the sub-headlines. It's a pretty big night last night with Donald's alone. Pretty big night. And again, a bunch of Trump-supported candidates all won their bid for re-election, but because they're already in the House or in the Senate, this story decides not to report it. So clearly the Guardian will be more fair. Must be the Guardian's going to be more fair. A Democratic Socialist, it's the lead story. Win and losses for Trump allies. Takeaways from primaries in three key states. Elections in Florida, Alaska, and Wyoming provide a sense of how voters are feeling ahead of November's midterms. There's the same picture of this loser, Angie Nixon. Primaries in Florida, Alaska, and Wyoming held yesterday provided the latest view into how voters are feeling ahead of November's U.S. midterm elections. One candidate aligned with the Democratic Socialists of America netted an extraordinary win, while another was defeated handily. Donald Trump's handpicked candidates received a mixed reception from voters in Alaska. Voters chose their fighters for one of the year's marquee U.S. Senate races, and in Florida, extremism remained alive and well among Republicans. So Republicans are extreme. Trump sucks. Nothing good for Republicans or the right. And look at this DSA lady won. She has no chance to win, by the way. Democratic Socialists win their first statewide victory. The second sub-headline. U.S. Senate battle is set in Alaska. Number three, no clear answers for progressives. Number four, Democrats continue to show strength down the ballot. Number five, extremism in the Republican Party was on display. Number six, Trump endorsees lose. Number seven, House GOP solves a problem named Corey Mills. Corey Mills is a veteran who also was in this very sordid tale about his ex-girlfriend, and allegedly he was threatening to release her naked pictures or something if she didn't do this, that, or the other. He seems to be a real issue for Republicans in Congress. Nancy Mace, who we'll have on tomorrow, says that Corey Mills is the reason why she wasn't able to even censure Ilhan Omar. Ilhan Omar, of course, after Charlie Kirk was assassinated, a disgusting display of the Democrats and the left in this country. My opinion, this guy was indoctrinated by the left and the Democrats. She tried to get Ilhan Omar censured because Omar said that he called Charlie Kirk all sorts of horrible names. Something about Frankenstein's monster, got Frankenstein or something. I mean, just what is a disgusting person who should not be anywhere near the House of Representatives. And Nancy Mace simply said, let's censure her. Which doesn't really do anything, like almost nothing. Four Republicans, including Corey Mills, stopped that censure from happening. I don't know why. I mean, there have been rumors and allegations that Mills is a Muslim. That shouldn't matter. If somebody does something reprehensible, they should be censured. Now, I don't know if he's a Muslim or not. Doesn't matter to me. What matters is, why would you say no to something so simple as to punish somebody for being so completely out of line and beyond protocol as a representative of the United States of America? Don't know why he would have done that. I do know this. Nancy Mace will tell us tomorrow. But he's not going to be up for re-election. He's done. Which is a very good thing for the Republican Party. But when you look at what's going on, clearly the DSA and the Democrats should lose bigly in November. Should lose in a huge way in November. So PBS and The Guardian and CBS, NBC, ABC, and CNN and MS Now, they all now have a job for the next 80 days or so, 70-some-odd days. The job is to make the DSA not look as bad as it is, to make the Democrats look like they would somehow do better, although they had control for a long time and did horribly. Their job now, they believe, is to make sure the midterms go the left's way. It just ain't how you see the reporters acting around President Trump. We'll tell you that's exactly what the left media is trying to do. I hope it's not successful. I hope that you guys out there and gals who are listening are getting what I'm laying down. You're not being told the real story. You're smart to listen to my program and some other really good ones out there too. You're smart to go check out the podcast and other really great podcasts out there too. Because at the end of the day, if the DSA gets a foothold, or even the far left-wing progressive part of the actual Democrat Party gets a foothold, we're in trouble, man. The country's in really big trouble. And the president will be impeached every other day starting in January. I mean, if you want that, then vote that way. If you want this idiot Nixon who's screaming and yelling in the Florida House, all right, vote that way. If you want your tax dollars to increase, your tax, what's being taken out of your paycheck, to go up, to pay for somebody else's health care, pay for somebody else's child care, all right, listen, vote that way. Because I'm here to tell you, the promises made by the far left wing of the Democrat Party and the DSA, and they're both really the same party, those promises are only to get the power. Once they have the power, they'll do anything and everything they want. 888-941-PAGS, 888-941-7247, joepags.com. Ryan, Minnesota, what's going on? Hold on, Ryan, I cannot hear you. Give me a second. We'll fix that very directly, and then we'll be able to hear Ryan, who I'm sure has something incredible to say, every single time. Ryan, you're on the air. Talk to me.
1: Can you hear me now?
0: Of course. Talk to me.
1: All right. Awesome. Yeah. Living here in Minnesota, land of 10,000 fools. But one of the things with the DSA that I've been trying to wrap my head around is, like, why is it getting this support and stuff? And I think that it's a symptom of us living in the greatest time in human history, that for people, they want to feel like they're part of something. And I think we saw this with COVID, where people gravitated towards thinking it was the end of the world and wanting to be big, be part of something bigger than just themselves. And so we get these spoiled brats that listen to a surface message that the DSA members are giving them, and they want to be part of, like, this giant world-changing event that could happen. And I don't think that they look deep enough to say, what does this all cost? What would it take to get to this point? And they just do not look below the surface of the promises of the DSA.
0: Well, I think you're right. The DSA is clearly, thank you, appreciate you. Open line now, 888-941-PAGS, 888-941-7247, joepags.com, want to hear from you. The DSA will say anything to get the power. Anything. And what's the most effective and the most powerful thing you can say to somebody who doesn't feel as though he or she is getting what they deserve? Let's say you're making $50,000 a year, and you're sick of seeing that Elon Musk is a trillionaire. You're making $50,000 a year, can't believe your neighbor makes $125,000. You make $125,000, you can't believe somebody's making $500,000. Making $500,000, you can't believe somebody's making $2 million. The most effective way is jealousy and envy. Class warfare. That's very effective. Mamdani got elected because of class warfare. The rich doesn't pay its fair share, which of course isn't true. And the rich are not struggling like you are, so let's give you affordability, is what Mamdani said to get elected. And it worked. You got this idiot El Sayed up in Michigan. I mean, he's talking about adding a 7, 8, 9% wealth tax on billionaires. Not an income tax, which would already be horrible, but a wealth tax. You have too much because I say so. Doesn't matter how you got it, but I'm from the government and I'm here to take some more of it. And if you don't give me more of it, I'll rally these 2 million people to hate you and to attack your Tesla building or attack where you live or do a teen mob in your neighborhood. Or we'll do the Summer of Love and burn down businesses in Minneapolis. Because you people have too much and I don't have enough. And the person who's in between is going, they have too much. Why don't you have that? And people who don't have it are going, damn, he's right. Why don't I have it? Instead of thinking, well, maybe I should work like they did. Maybe I should move my way up like they did. Maybe I should enjoy the equal opportunity like that person did to get where he or she is. But no. Instead, you have this, they have it, you don't have it, don't you deserve it? And that is a socialism aspect, a tenet of socialism from start. They shouldn't have more than you. Everybody should have exactly the same. Everybody should be enjoying the same exact income, the same exact transportation, same exact housing, same exact clothing, same exact education. But it sounds a lot like the Soviet Union when I say it like that, doesn't it? Sounds a lot like Cuba when I say it like that, right? Or North Korea or China. Although China's not even that bad, and it's pretty bad. So they want you to believe they only have more than you, those rich people, because it was unfair somehow. You're oppressed, and they're the ones oppressing you. That's the entire game here. And the media eats it up. And it's so unbelievably stupid, because you're literally cutting off your nose to spite your face. If you want more from that entity that is worth billions, then that entity that's worth billions will have less to hire you with, will have less to pay you with, will have less to offer you health insurance if you're a good employee there. But we can't look at it that way, because Abdul Rahman, Muhammad El Sayed, is going to save the day for you. Did I mention he hates Mackinac Island, he hates football, and he wants to tax your employer so that he or she has less money to pay you? Come on, man. But this has worked historically for human beings across all of time. They have too much. Why don't you have it? Isn't that horrible? I mean, people have been killing each other since the start of humanity over jealousy, over envy. It's pretty sick. It is. 888-941-PAGS, 888-941-7247, joepags.com. Your thoughts, will this keep on grabbing more attention and getting more traction, or will the DSA start to die as people start to realize what's going on with it? We're back after this. Stay here.
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0: Did you hear that? 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
0: 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They're both on the rise on the podcast list. I think the top we've been to is the 25th in the country. So if you're not downloading it yet, if you're not on automatic download, do me a favor and do that. Doesn't cost you anything. And you get to hear parts of the show that you weren't listening to. You know, when we look at the ratings and the studies and all that, we find that people will listen between 7 minutes and 10 minutes. Sometimes people will listen a lot longer. I mean, our weekly listen time via the ratings is actually much higher than you'll see on other talk shows. But that said, you're missing a lot of the show, and I think you might be missing some content that you would like. So go grab the podcast right now. Wherever you get your great podcasts, it is Joe space Pags. Go get that. It's the one with the logo. And then there's a new logo for Unshaken and Unafraid with Joe Pags. That's our long-form podcast. Go and check that out as well. Let me go to the phone lines. In the meantime, the DSA takeover and using envy to their advantage. That's not all right. Let me go to Martin, who's in Wichita, Kansas. Hi, Martin.
2: Hello, Joe. How's it going?
0: Living the dream, man. Talk to me.
2: As far as I'm concerned, the Democrats are breaking one of the Ten Commandments, thou shalt not covet.
0: Yes, I agree.
2: I mean, it's blatant envy. And as far as I'm concerned, it's a sin.
0: Well, Warren, I don't disagree with you. I think you made a great point. It is envy. It is about coveting people's wives or their stuff. And at the end of the day, that does not coincide with our value system. Very, very well said. We go to Deborah in California. Less than a minute, but it's all yours, Deborah. Let's go.
10: I just wanted to say, you were talking about socialism.
0: Yes.
10: I am driving home from work, and I put in a long day, and I work at the local hospital. And I don't think that people on welfare or partnership getting free health care should be getting the same thing that I am working my butt off for.
0: Well, not only are they getting the same thing, but they're getting some of your hard work. They're getting your money. They're getting your benefit of that hard work, and they don't have to do anything. But again, it's about envy. Yeah. Hey, why does Deborah have it? I should have it.
10: Yeah, because I'm a conservative in California who likes to work.
0: Well, how about that? I love all the conservatives in California. Deborah, thanks for that. We got to hit a break. But there are a lot of conservatives in California that like to listen to the program.

0: maybe the person, I can't remember exactly the details, but they were like, you're not allowed to sell merch. We're not going to dive into this controversy. We're going to keep it above board. And in the meantime, they're like letting men apply. I mean, come on.
1: Paula, what do you think? Really smart advertising and marketing, or just because they're stupid, people are paying attention?
2: Neither, because, I mean, it hasn't got me to watch, so I don't see how anything that they've done is helping in any way.
1: As much as what you and I do individually isn't helping them, I agree. I'm not watching it, but I'm talking about it on my show. This thing is trending like crazy on all the social media. It is getting some attention there, and if you watch some of the crowds, even on a video of the Indiana Fever, they're selling it out. So you don't think this is, could at any chance, at, for any rhyme or reason, be on purpose?
2: No. And I don't see it helping in any way either. I mean, whatever you're seeing, I feel that's because, I mean, maybe I'm naive, but I feel it's because of the players, not because of what's going on or what's being said. So
1: you don't think it's making anybody watch it more and enjoy the game more. They're just part of the controversy.
2: Sure. I don't see it, you know, beneficial in any way. I mean, I think if the players are good, that's what's going to get people to watch. You know, it, not any of this stuff.
1: Well, they are good, but they're not flying over the rim. I mean, it's never going to be that game.
2: Yeah, but at this point, like, who cares?
1: Okay. I got to tell you, I don't think it's on purpose at all.
2: Because I'll tell you this. I've never watched the game, but I've seen clips of Caitlin Clark playing.
1: Yeah.
2: And some of the stuff that she does is just as impressive to me as somebody dunking. You know, where she you know, she's dribbling and then she fakes somebody out and then she pulls up for like a three from way the hell in on the back.
1: Yeah.
2: I mean, to me, that's impressive. Or, you know, when I see like some of the passing that, you know, some of these players do, I mean, to me, that's impressive. I mean, to see that kind of stuff. The dunking, yes, it's great and whatever. But when you see that, to me, I feel like it's just as impressive. However, I'm not that huge of a basketball fan, period. So that could be why I'm not looking for this on TV to like go watch.
1: So, yeah, I mean, exactly what I was just going to say. It's impressive. Sure. I agree. It's impressive. It's boring to watch. It's not making you go and watch. It's not making me go and watch.
2: I wouldn't say it's boring.
1: Well, I would. My opinion is it's boring, especially when somebody is, you know, flying 12 feet in the air and dunking straight down. I just think it's a different thing. So, yeah, you don't find it to be boring, but it's not enticing enough for you to turn it on, which is that's a big tell.
2: But even the men that are doing the 12-foot thing that you're talking about hasn't enticed me. The only time that I was really watching was during the playoffs for the Spurs, you know. But, I mean, I'll be honest, the way things have gotten the past few years, even in football, I don't even watch that much anymore because yeah. – I'm a Cowboys fan, and I've been super frustrated with them.
1: Right.
2: You know, so I'm afraid to watch them because you get your hopes up, and then they end up losing. So, you know, I've just kind of stayed away from it.
1: I got you. And again, it's not as much about what you're doing and what I'm doing. It's about the masses are showing up, and empirically, they're getting more people to the games. Now, a lot of people are showing up saying protect women. A lot of people are showing up saying XXXY. A lot of people are showing up because of the cause and not really for the basketball. But I just wonder, in the back of my mind, because there are some real advertising geniuses. There are some marketing geniuses out there. I could just see some evil, you know, like Mr. Evil rubbing his hands together going, if I do this, then maybe we'll sell a bunch of tickets. Even if they don't like the WNBA, we're still making the money on the merch, still making the money on the tickets. I mean, I just find that to all be very, very intriguing. And again, we still have the whole idea of these men are, I mean, Royce White now says he's going to apply to be in the WNBA draft. And how can they say no unless they come out and define a woman? Their whole push is just to make them define a woman. So let me give you this story. Sophie Cunningham, who is now like a household name, even if you don't like the WNBA, is ripping the WNBA, and the commissioner, Kathy Engelbert, quote, they're failing us as a league. This is from Yahoo Sports. Indiana Fever guard Sophie Cunningham isn't pleased with the WNBA leadership. Cunningham tore into the league and the commissioner, Kathy Engelbert, in a lengthy, I guess that's what she says, in a lengthy statement during the team's exit interviews on Thursday. This is from last year, Sam. Did we know this?
0: No.
1: So, Mama,
0: is that the story I just sent you?
1: October 2nd, 2025. So, I mean, I'm going to give you, this is the perspective from Sophie Cunningham last week. Yeah, that's from last year.
0: I sent you a different story.
1: This is the one that I clicked on and came up. Send me another one. Go ahead, Paul.
2: I was going to say, one of the, it looks just

0: like to me that people are just trying to find controversy everywhere. Because the other day I saw a post where everybody was making a big deal about the national anthem being played and that Sophie Cunningham was the only person that had her hand on her heart.
1: Well, yeah, they're going to micromanage it now. They're going to watch it with eagle eyes. And anything they do, if they fart in the, at the wrong time, they're going to be in big trouble. I think we could blow that off, to be honest.
0: But I'm just saying, it's like most players, like when you see them, like the NFL players, they're just standing there. There's some will put their hand over their heart, some won't. I don't think it's a requirement. I mean, I do it, but I don't think it's a requirement when the national anthem's playing. It's supposed to be like if you have your hat, you take it off.
1: Right.
0: That kind of thing. But I don't think you have to put your hand over your heart. And they just, like, they were focusing on that, that everybody, you know, except for her, didn't have their hand on their heart. And I'm just like, really? And to me, that's the stuff that just annoys me. Because it's like, now you're just looking for anything.
1: Well, I think you let that stuff bother you more than it does me. And here's what I mean. So what if some idiots complain about that? That's stupid. I did see the picture with Sophie Cunningham had her hand over her heart. And I think Caitlin Collins didn't. Who cares? Or Caitlin Clark. You keep saying Collins. Caitlin Clark didn't. I don't care. If you're standing, if you're showing respect, that's enough for me. Do I think you should put your hand on your heart? Absolutely. If you're in the military or former military, you salute. If you don't want to do that, I'm not going to complain. If you're sitting down, laying down, rolling around, kneeling down, now I'm going to call you out. But I'm with you. If you're standing up, that's enough respect. You know, the people gave Victor Wembanyama a hard time last year because he crossed his arms or something. The guy was standing. He showed the proper respect to the flag. That's enough for me. Now, if he comes out and says, I crossed my arms because the United States is no good, I've got a different take. But I honestly, as much as I'm into social media, you're letting that bother you more than it bothers me. I mean, does that make sense? Ignore the idiots. If you're standing, that's enough, I think.
0: I mean, that's what I think. But I mean, even with like the Victor stuff, I mean, that guy's not even from this country.
1: So. That doesn't matter. He's making his living here.
0: Yeah, but I'm not saying he should sit, but I'm saying, I mean, if...
1: I don't care that he crossed his arms. Doesn't bother me.
0: Yeah, I mean, it's just... my point is that it kind of goes back to what you were saying about, like, that none of this stuff is bad publicity. And I feel like I disagree that this kind of stuff, it's going to annoy people and it's going to make them not want to watch because it's like there's just always something, you know, just like how you got with the NFL. Where it was like, it's always something, so you chose to not watch anymore.
1: Well, I chose to not watch anymore because they let them get away with kneeling during the national anthem. That was a specific thing. The fact that he was so disrespectful and he said, I'm doing it because this is an open country. I'm not going to watch a guy make $14 million and kneel for the national anthem.
0: Right, but
1: he should have stood there and shut his mouth.
0: Right, but that was like, what, 8 years ago now or something?
1: More than it's 10 years ago.
0: Okay, and you still haven't gone back. I mean, other than the
1: Super Bowl. I have a little bit. Yeah, I watched the Super Bowl, and I'm not really against it because nobody's doing it anymore. But you're right. I missed out, and I admitted this. I missed out on many, many years of enjoyment on a Sunday because of that one idiot. And it wasn't even Kaepernick. It was about the league allowing him to do that and not saying, hey, you're wearing a uniform. You can't do that. But to be honest, in 10 years, what did I miss of my Dolphins? Fill me in.
0: I mean, there were moments when they were like on a roll and people were, and then
1: did they win anything? No.
0: Just, I mean, hello. That's the same thing with the Cowboys.
1: Oh, I'm with you.
0: You know, absolutely. I mean? And they had, you know, were always projected to do well. The Dolphins never were. And then they suddenly were doing well and then they would fall apart.
1: I don't know any players on the Dolphins right now. I'm just putting it out there.
0: I don't know.
1: 888-941-PAGS, 888-941-7247, joepags.com. Here's the correct story on Sophie Cunningham. WNBA is blocking Sophie Cunningham from selling her meme merch. This better not be about the point, Sam.
2: It is.
1: Come on, dude. The recent popularity of Sophie Cunningham for pointing at Dawana Bonner during a tense moment has led to her trying to sell merchandise about the moment. Cunningham received a lot of attention for that viral moment when her Indiana Fever faced off against the Phoenix Mercury. However, the WNBA Players Association made a ruling against her selling merchandise with a point for a unique reason. Quote, the WNBPA will not allow partner brands to monetize Sophie Cunningham's viral point, saying it generally does not feature or look to monetize player conduct from a confrontation between our members. Cunningham can still independently license the moment. Come on, dude. The point involving Bonner makes it a trickier subject for the union to block any merchandise made with official partner WNBA brands. Cunningham can still make independent merchandise or find other avenues to monetize the brand. The Indiana Fever somehow finds its way into their most WNBA controversy, suspensions over fouls on Caitlin Clark and general reaction to her complaints have been major stories this season. Cunningham has joined Clark as a polarizing figure around the league to see Indiana constantly under the microscope with extra coverage. How is she at all? Because when you say polarizing, it's a negative. It's a pejorative. How is she polarizing? She reacted as somebody acting the fool, and she pointed at her. How is Caitlin Clark polarizing? Because she keeps getting her ass kicked on the court. I don't understand that. Why do these people write this garbage? I mean, am I missing something, Sam?
2: I mean, not only that, but to your original point is if this were some big PR push, why wouldn't they want to be selling all of these T-shirts? I mean, that's just extra money for the league, right?
1: Yes. Yes, and they're brand partners. And now Sophie Cunningham can do it independently if she wants to. But, I mean, why wouldn't you want your brand partners involved in this? Blow it up like crazy. Holy mackerel. I mean, literally, if I see a Sophie Cunningham video in my feed, my comment to her is, please point at us. You know what I mean? Like, you know what I mean?
2: Right. It's hilarious.
1: It is hilarious.
0: And I think, and if you said it in the story, I must have missed it, but I think they're also trying to say because of what she, like, the point, and I guess that it was something negative, that's why they don't want to get behind it.
1: No, what they said is that they don't want people to monetize player conduct. That's how they worded it.
0: Yeah, and the thing is, it's like, she's pointing. She's not saying, telling somebody to, like, suck it or kiss my butt.
1: And she's not knocking them down or, you know, giving them a clothesline.
0: Yeah,
1: she's just pointing.
0: And she's not doing anything, like, obscene or anything like that. She's literally pointing. I mean,
2: you know, the Jordans, right? Isn't that like him dunking is the logo? Isn't that player conduct?
1: Well, he's actually making a play, but I mean, it's player conduct as he dunks in your face, I guess. But I mean, at the end of the day, it's her. It was a meme that went nuts. You had her pointing at everything from the Statue of Liberty to something else, the Iranian leadership. I mean, why can't she own her own image of herself pointing? And I guess she can, but it sounds like they're still looking to somehow stop the monetization of it. It's all very dumb. But again, we're talking about the WNBA. There is an update from Royce White. We're going to have that coming up. You know, we're trying to get Royce White. We should try to get him. I would love to have him on the program. I don't know how to get a hold of Ennis Cantor Freedom, but these guys are going to join the actual WNBA draft, which I think is the exact thing they should do, because I just want the WNBA to say the league is only for members that have only X chromosomes, no Y chromosomes. And no, they're not asking you to take your pants down. They're not asking you to prove your sexuality. They're only asking you to do a cheek swab or maybe a blood test to show what you are biologically. That's not asking much. 888-941-PAGS. 888-941-7247. JoePags.com. Do you think the league at all planned this to get all this attention that it's getting? Do you think Sophie Cunningham should be able to license and do whatever she wants with her own picture of her pointing? Because she can recreate the point outside the, you know, the actual WNBA court and do anything she wants with it. And do you think that these men should continue, like I think, to join the draft and force the league to make a decision on what a woman is? 888-941-PAGS, 888-941-7247, joepags.com. 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We're back after this.

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0: day for Royce White is that he officially declared for the WNBA. He actually did it. Former NBA player Royce White officially declares 2027 WNBA draft as league's culture war continues. This is from Fox News Digital. Former NBA player and men's college basketball star Royce White has officially declared for the WNBA draft. White's notice of draft declaration was signed on Monday and sent to the WNBA league office as seen in a copy obtained by Fox News Digital. The declaration was signed by White's legal counsel, former U.S. Congressman Matt Gaetz. Gaetz is involved in this? Come on, Matt.
1: Somehow. Come on.
0: Quote, as the signing of the attached declaration, Ms. White identifies as a transgender woman consistent with Article 9 or 8, Section 1A of the 2026 to 2033 collective bargaining agreement between the WNBA and the WNBPA. Ms. White affirms her eligibility to be considered for selection on that basis, Gaetz wrote on the notice. Ms. White further affirms, consistent with Article 8, Section 1BI, that she will be at least 22 years of age during the calendar year of the draft and has no remaining intercollegiate eligibility. We respectfully request written confirmation of the league's receipt of this notice within 10 business days of the date above and a written determination of Ms. White's eligibility status, including the basis for any determination that the league's earliest opportunity. We appreciate your attention to this matter and are available to discuss at your convenience. White wrote on the notice, as of signing this declaration, I identify as a transgender woman. Boom. What are they going to do? It's or get off the pot, isn't it? I mean, it is. You're going to have to make a decision. Are you going to accept Royce White and his Cantor Freedom? Maybe this guy in France that's playing against the women doing very well. Are you going to accept that? Are you going to protect women and girls in sports finally? This is masterful. Very smart move by these guys. Your thoughts when we come back. 888-941-PAGS, JoePags.com.
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4: An L.A. County supervisor proposing new framework to help identify gangs in the L.A. Sheriff's Department. The existence of sheriff's deputies' gangs is well known, according to a county supervisor. California gubernatorial candidates will face off over the next several months.
5: Democrat Javier Becerra says he'll join multiple debates between now and November 3rd with his opponent, Republican Steve Hilton, in the race for California governor. Hilton has criticized Becerra for not being visible on the campaign trail. Hilton, a political commentator, even named a chicken after Becerra. Becerra also denies Hilton's claim that he's coasting to the election. A recent poll shows Becerra leading Hilton 55% to 37%. I'm Dina Kodiak.
4: The Dodgers fly home to host Pittsburgh for the weekend. Preseason football, the San Francisco 49ers take on the Chargers today. That's the latest. I'm Bob Montague.
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14: This is a Bloomberg Money Minute. Roughly 4.5 years after U.S. public debt hit $30 billion for the first time in history, we have now hit $40 billion, and there's no end in sight as U.S. lawmakers continue shrugging off calls to contend with historically wide fiscal deficits. The news comes after Treasury Secretary Scott Bessent made a fresh attempt to rein in long-term borrowing costs from multi-year highs, a notable component of the growth in debt. SpaceX, which recently completed a $60 billion acquisition of fast-growing AI coding startup Cursor, has approached another coding startup about a potential takeover. Sources tell Bloomberg Cognition AI did not engage directly with the takeover approach from SpaceX, but there are ongoing discussions about working together, including potentially arranging for Cognition to use SpaceX's computing capacity. Awaiting Wall Street today is a fresh slate of quarterly earnings reports from retailers, chiefly the big one, Walmart, ahead of the opening bell. Andrew O'Day, Bloomberg Radio.
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0: really great to have you. Thanks. A lot of people calling in want to be heard on this WNBA controversy. You know, it's all very interesting to me. Brittany Griner is an interesting person to me. At 6'8" or 6'9", obviously unusually tall for any human, but for a woman, it's ridiculously tall. In a good way. I'm not saying it's bad. I mean, it's, everyone would like to be taller. I don't know anybody who doesn't want to be taller, to be honest. But that said, Brittany Griner, we're told, is a woman. I'm not breaking any news here by saying what I just said in the way that I said it. Sam, while I'm talking about this, do me a favor. There's a video on the internet of Brittany Griner around a pool not wearing a shirt. I know it sounds odd, but it's true. I want you to take that video or that video link, put it into your favorite AI, and I want to know if that's really Brittany Griner. I want to make sure it's not AI. I want to make sure it's not something. I'm telling you, it's from a few years ago, and she ain't wearing a shirt. Now, in that video, it would suggest that she doesn't have all the assets that a woman normally would have. Just say it out loud when you find the video, when you see it.
1: Okay.
0: Like, go to X and search Brittany Griner topless or something like that. And again, it's not a pornographic. It looks like a guy at a pool enjoying some frolicking around the pool. Anything jumping out yet?
1: I'm watching the video right now.
0: All right. Do you see what I'm talking about?
1: Yeah.
0: Would you think that's
1: a
0: woman?
1: Real video. No.
0: Okay. So take that link, put it into AI, and simply ask AI or whatever the source is that you trust, is this real or is this AI? Is this a deep fake? I want to know that as I continue what I'm talking about. If they're not doing any testing at all in the WNBA. Now, Brittany Griner played for Baylor. And I'm not here to say Brittany Griner's not a woman. May very well be. I'm just wondering, in college, did they do any testing? Do we know that Brittany Griner is, in fact, does have the DNA or the chromosomes of a female? I think it's a fair question. I'm bringing that up for a reason. I have a story that I'm going to bring you where when she went to jail in Russia for trying to, I guess, leave with a vape that had some THC in it or something, they tried to house her with the male prisoners. In China, they made Brittany Griner use the men's restroom. Sam, what are you finding out?
1: I mean, I can't figure out how to put a video. I can't download it into...
0: Just put the link in.
1: I'm trying, but it's like, oh, the link is not AI. And it's like, well, it's a link. The link is a real link, but the video, you know what I mean? So it's tricky. AI is a little weird like that.
0: Yeah, I mean, I think the prompt should be something like, is the video at this link address real or is it a deep fake? I think that it's been proven to be real. I don't know why Brittany Griner would be walking around the pool with a pair of shorts on and no shirt. I don't know. But again, if you said, hey, what do you think this is? You would probably say male, right?
1: If I didn't know anything about this person whatsoever, number one, women wear bathing suits, especially tops and bottoms, right, or like a one piece. So right, if I just saw this scrolling on my feed, I'd be like, yeah, that's a dude, whatever. No big deal.
0: Right.
1: Yeah.
0: So, I mean, do
1: zero
0: me a favor.
1: Zero boobs.
0: I'm not here to say, right, I mean, just like,
1: just
0: look,
1: saying.
0: Look, would look like me without a shirt on. Although I've got I think I have a bigger chest, to be honest. But I mean, not being rude, I'm just being honest. I really need to know if we can verify this video. But even that said, and I'm not saying Brittany Griner isn't a female, but I think it's a valid question to ask. Her voice is about as deep as mine, and she's 6'9", very athletic. Do we know this is a female? And you might say, well, why do you care? Well, I do care if Brittany Griner is playing in a league against women and if she might not be one. And if she isn't one, she should go try out for the NBA. The reason I bring this up is because just by sight, Russia said you're going in with the men. Just by sight, China said you're going to go to the bathroom where the men go to the bathroom. But here, it's like we're not allowed to ask the question because we're somehow something phobic or a racist or something else. Sam, is it working at all? Are they giving you anything?
1: No, I can't find any kind of AI that's going to be able to verify this. And I'm not going to download the video.
0: Send me the link. No, don't download the video. No, send me the link. And I'll put it in and just see if I can change the prompt a little bit. But all that said, there is a story about this. This is from Yahoo Sports. I'm not going into that cell, Brittany Griner revealed that Russian jail guards tried to lock her up with men. Shane Gary Acedura, who the hell knows? At 6'9", Brittany Griner is unusually tall for a woman, with a shoe size of 17 or 18, depending on the brand. Brittany has bigger feet than Kareem Abdul-Jabbar. She has hands bigger than LeBron James. The reason why she has been able to palm the basketball since she was in high school. With all these attributes, a deep voice, plus a manly stature, she's been mistaken for a man before. Now, I'm wondering, do you think that this story is going to say, well, Brittany Griner is definitely a woman. Here's how we know. I'm going to assert that probably not. During the WNBA star's infamous imprisonment in Russia, Griner claimed that the Russian prison guards tried to put her in a men's cell instead of locking her up with women. Quote, I was terrified when I was thinking about going to that jail because I was like, what game are they going to play, Griner said. And I soon found out one of the games was trying to tell me to go into one of the men's cells. And I'm like, I'm not going in that cell. Then the other guard said something in Russian and shook his hand. And then they took me to the women's side. And I was just like, see, it's a game, you know. She was transferred to an all-female jail after her sentencing. It was in 2022 when Griner was arrested at something international airport near Moscow, and customs officials found vape cartridges containing cannabis in her luggage. Griner ended up sentenced to 10 years in prison and served 10 months behind bars before she was released in a controversial high-profile prisoner swap involving a Russian arms dealer. It's unclear which prison she was talking about, but Griner was first held at a pretrial detention center in Ishka, before she was transferred after the verdict to an isolated all-female IK2 penal colony in Mordovia, which is 300 miles away from Russia and was known for its poor conditions, which Griner confirmed. The mattress had huge blood stains on it. They gave you these thin two sheets, so you're basically laying on bars. She revealed Griner has been forced to use men's toilet in China. The incident in Russia is not the only time that Griner has been treated as a man in her life. She told ESPN in 2015, she always gets called out for being a boy while in China. She recalled an incident where she was forced out of the lady's toilet because she was mistaken for a man. All in all, being in prison in Russia is 100 times worse than being pushed out of China's women's toilet. She's lucky the federal government fought for her and that she can live a normal life now. They don't mention how we know that Brittany Griner is a woman. I mean, the reason that I'm asking the question is actually kind of simple. What are the checks and balances now? Sam, you get anywhere with AI and stuff like that?
1: I'm not getting anywhere with this video. I stopped.
0: Did you send me the link?
1: I did. It's a YouTube link. So.
0: Okay, I'll check it during the break.
1: Good luck.
0: I'm not watching it. I'm going to send it out to, again, when I saw this in my feed, I was like, is that Brittany Griner? What's going on here? But anyway, what are the checks and balances today in the WNBA? There could be a very effeminate man who's very good at basketball, says I'm a woman, and just gets to play. Now, Royce White and Enes Kanter-Freedom obviously are big men. Royce White's voice about as deep as mine. I mean, these are clearly men. They're doing it to make a point and to try to change the way the WNBA does it to protect women. That makes sense. But how do we, let's go back to the last Olympics. There was one champion in boxing who was from China, turns out to be a man. Another champion in boxing from Kazakhstan turns out to be a man who had been disqualified, I should say, from boxing by the World Boxing Association or something, the World Boxing Council, whatever the hell it was. But they said, no, you can't, or maybe the WBO, you can't box against women because you're biologically a man. And since then, it's like been proven that this Kazakh fighter is a guy that punched an Italian woman so hard in the ring that she started crying and quit. So what are the checks and balances now? Are there men in the WNBA now without us knowing it? I mean, I think it's a valid question. And this is not an insult to Brittany Griner other than to say, how do we know? Because if it looks like a duck and walks like a duck, it might be a duck until you prove to me that it's a chicken. And you'd have to prove that. So I'd be like, nah, come on, dude, that's a duck. You know what I'm saying? Sounds a duck.
1: Quack, quack.
0: Let me go to the phone lines. I appreciate you taking the time. It's going to be Corky at the home base in San Antonio. Corky, what's on your mind? Hi.
2: Hey, Joe. Thank you for taking my call.
0: You bet.
2: I'm a long-time listener. I saw you slam the Star Spangled Banner for a Jeff Beck show in a Majestic Theater one time.
0: Thank you.
2: And I was just going to ask, do you think if Mrs. Cunningham was a straight black woman that we would be having such a controversy over her position?
0: Straight black woman or gay black woman?
2: A straight black woman.
0: Well, if she were a gay black woman, she definitely would not be in trouble. Being a straight black woman, I don't know. There's a 50-50 chance.
2: Yeah. Well, it's funny she's getting assaulted and she's getting beat up because of her views.
0: Yeah, how dare you? Oh, Corky, sorry. I thought you were done. How dare she give a view? Corky, I did not open for Jeff Beck. You know, that poll, that would have been big.
3: Huge.
0: Definitely played it at the Glenn Beck get-together at the Majestic, without a doubt. Glenn Beck, Jeff Beck, what are you going
1: to
0: do?
1: I had to look him up.
0: He had the Beck right. But that was a fun night. That was a long, boy. That's got to be, Sam, what's that got to be, 12, 13, 15 years ago? Something like that?
1: Yeah, I mean, probably 15.
0: I mean, it's a long time ago.
3: Was that the Apples thing, too?
0: What is the Apples thing?
3: The game, the Apples thing, or whatever.
0: Definitely wasn't Apples to Apples, no. I think Glenn pushed the Apples to Apples. No, they did a tour. Glenn was on tour for a while.
3: Yeah, but
0: they came to the Majestic Theater.
3: For some reason, I thought that when you were there, y'all talked about it.
0: I've never played or talked about Apples to Apples ever in my life.
3: For some reason, I remember that.
0: I don't know. Now, if it were meatballs to meatballs, I'm in. You know what I'm saying?
3: Unless you're in the WNBA.
0: Yeah, Polo, have you seen that video of Brittany Griner?
3: No, thank you.
0: No, send it, Sam. Send it to Polo. He's got to watch it now. If we had to watch it, then he has to watch it.
3: I've seen the one with, oh my gosh, the actor.
0: Oh yeah, the actor. Ellen Page?
3: Yes.
0: That goes by some other name now?
3: Yes. I guess,
0: Elliot?
3: Yes, when I guess the video of Elliot working out, shirtless.
0: Yeah, we released that to pretend like suddenly she has abs and everything else like that. I mean, those are, by the way, those are sculpted, I believe, by some plastic surgeon. It's not like you just became a man the next day. So, I saw that, too, and did not want to see that. But I think that I really wonder if there's ever been any sort of gender testing on the players that are already in the WNBA. We go back at it. Teddy, Minnesota, what's on your mind?
4: Hey, Joe. I want to thank you, Polo, and Sam for taking care of us.
0: You're welcome.
4: And let me tell you. So I just sent you a whole bunch of stuff on Facebook Messenger on all the stuff that's going on. Picture of Leah Finke, that's the senator that's in charge of all this trans stuff that created the trans sanctuary state in 2023.
0: Okay.
4: But what happened is, ever since Sophie said, keep men out of women's sports, Cheryl, the coach of the Lynx, all of a sudden brought up this trans thing, trans women thing, and this is why we're having this issue right now. And then you already found out last week or whenever I last talked to you about the race thing. So I've been contacting people. I'm just waiting to get a hold or them to get a hold of back to me.
0: Well, good. I think at the end of the day, Teddy, what we're going to end up having is the WNBA is going to have to say we're going to do a chromosomes test or a DNA test. I think they're going to have to do that. How can they not do that? It's one of two options for them. They can't say no to Royce White and Edith Cantor Freedom. They have to either say yes to them and ruin the league or say no to them and say we're going to do a cheek swab. It's just that simple. I'm so glad their hand is being pushed.
4: Well, I'm definitely letting you know that in Minnesota, they're going to try to stop and silence anyone that's trying to get this to end because it's nuts. I even went to the Capitol today in St. Paul and got some paperwork and talked to the secretary, Keith Ellison, the secretary, about this.
0: Well, that's not going to help. I mean, Keith Ellison's an idiot. That's not going to help you.
4: I know. It's weird. But look at that stuff. These four books that I got, definitely get that out there. It's called Our Bodies, Ourselves. They got a trans version of Trans Bodies, Trans Selves, the Atlas of Human Anatomy, and then Training for Speed, Agility, and Quickness. And this will definitely end the conversation on the differences between, you know, what we're talking about.
0: There is no controversy. There isn't any. There are major differences.
4: I know, but this is the way Minnesota is, Joe. You know how we roll over.
0: Well, you guys can only change it from within, though. You got to start electing some better people. Ellison should not be in office. Wall should never have been in office. You better not elect Klobuchar, and you probably will. At the end of the day,
4: No. I'm done with that. Lisa
0: I'm telling you,
4: and
0: she's
4: going to
0: win.
4: Tafoya.
0: And I don't want her to win, but I'm telling you.
4: I hope she does. Amy Klobuchar.
0: Amy Klobuchar comes off as Minnesota, and I'm Minnesota. Look at me, Mr. Minnesota. And the people there, unfortunately, are too nice to realize that she would be a real mess. Teddy, I got to go. A couple of things, and listen to me on the radio, Teddy. I'm not going to read four books. I'm not going to get four books out there. I'm going to say what I've been saying. I'm the father of five daughters. I've got a wife. I've got a mother. I've got sisters. I will fight for the rights of women and girls all day long and twice on Sunday. There's no reason for me to read any more books about it. Now, I know that it's called gender dysphoria. I know these people, some of these people are confused. Others are just doing it because they feel like it. At the end of the day, it's simple to tell the difference biologically between a man and a woman, and we need to start making sure society does that. We've got to push now to protect Title IX. We've got to push now with this president who's in office. We've got to push now from others that are speaking out and being loud about it. But I'm not going to go educate myself more on what makes a man and a woman, anybody who's confused about that, feel free to call the show. I'll help you understand it. And anybody who's confused about that, go and buy the book that Teddy's talking about. But going to Keith Ellison's office and talking to his secretary, or that's like going to go speak to Tim Walz about it, who put tampon machines in the boys' bathrooms. You know what I mean? 888-941-PAGS, 888-941-7247, joepags.com. We're coming right back. Stay here.
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0: Great to have you. Thanks. I appreciate you stopping by. Brock confirms that the video is real of Brittany Griner. I mean, but it goes on to say, but it's been debunked that she's a man. But it doesn't say how. I mean, I'll give you part of what Brock has to say. I asked very simply, is this verified to be Brittany Griner in this video? Is the video real? Brock says, yes, the video is real footage of Brittany Griner, often misspelled Brittany, and it is widely accepted as authentic. The YouTube short, Brittany Griner topless shooting basketball in pool, uploaded around July 2023 by channel something or other, shows Griner shirtless, topless in a pool, casually shooting a basketball at a poolside hoop while interacting with others. Similar or identical clips have circulated on X or Twitter, Rumble, elsewhere since late 2022, 2023, often resurfacing and sparking discussion. Multiple independent reports and recirculations treated as genuine, blah, blah, blah. But later, it says this video routinely fuels online rumors questioning Griner's sex or gender due to her deep voice, athletic build, and flat chest. These claims have been repeatedly investigated and debunked by outlets including PolitiFact, Snopes, and others. She's a biological female born October 1990, has competed exclusively in girls' women's basketball her entire career, has no supporting evidence of being male or transgender. Her appearance is consistent with a tall, low-body fat female athlete. So in other words, PolitiFact and Snopes verified it. Nobody in the medical field verified it. And I wonder if there is a test at Baylor, where she went to university, or the WNBA, is there a gender test? And if not, why not? I mean, am I asking an outrageous question? Are we testing the gender of people who say they're women or females or girls? Or are we just accepting whatever they say? Because she's always competed in the girls' leagues doesn't mean that she's a girl. Now, she might be. I'm not saying that she's not. But wouldn't it be nice to have a gender test? I think that would make sense. 888-941-PAGS, 888-941-7247, joepags.com. Lots more coming your way. By the way, my interview with Robert Sherman, the entire thing, up on YouTube, joepags.com/YouTube. Go check it out right now. We're coming back.
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8: The national debt has surpassed $40 trillion, according to the Treasury Department. It comes earlier than analysts had expected, in part because of billions of dollars not realized after some of President Trump's tariffs were invalidated by the courts. Reports say the DEA is joining the investigation into the death of actress Hayden Panettiere. Scott Carr has more.
9: This after a TMZ report that police are looking into whether Panettiere's death may have involved criminal conduct. Police in Greenville, South Carolina, arrived at the family home of the late actress's boyfriend, Brian Hickerson, for a welfare check days after Panettiere was found dead at a nearby Airbnb. No definitive cause of death has been released by police. A 911 call indicated she was in cardiac arrest after a possible drug overdose. I'm Scott Carr.
8: And more than 15,000 cycles psoriasis cases have now been reported in the U.S. That's according to the CDC. At least 828 people infected have been hospitalized. Two have died. I'm Mark Mayfield. Israel is reportedly building a gallows where it plans to hang Palestinians convicted of deadly acts of terrorism. Michael Kastner reports.
10: The Telegraph says Israel's national security minister unveiled a construction site this week, and that the gallows in central Israel will include a viewing area to allow the victims' families to witness the executions. The construction follows a law passed in Israel last March that mandates death by hanging for terrorism-related killings. The law only applies to Palestinians. I'm Michael Kastner.
8: President Trump says the U.S. is now engaged in a crushing economic operation against Iran. He made the declaration in a Wednesday Truth Social post, saying Iran had failed to take the opportunity to make a deal and would now face what he called economic warfare and isolation on an unprecedented scale. He also warned that any country that does business with the Islamic Republic would suffer tremendous economic consequences. Prince Harry and Meghan Markle are reportedly moving back to the U.K. as early as this month. Here's Tammy Trujillo.
11: The reports say their children are set to start school in the UK in September. The move comes not long after Buckingham Palace confirmed the couple reunited their children with their grandfather, King Charles, and Queen Camilla after 4 years apart. The family's been living in Montecito, California since 2020, saying they wanted to step away from their royal roles. The move to California came around the same time a reported family rift developed after the couple told Oprah Winfrey in an interview about problems in their relationships with other royals. I'm Tammy Trujillo.
8: At least one person is dead after a mid-air collision in Pennsylvania. Officials say a small plane collided with a Pennsylvania State Police helicopter near Carlisle Airport in Cumberland County Wednesday evening. And Hawaii is facing a new tropical threat. The National Hurricane Center is tracking a new tropical disturbance east-southeast of the Hawaiian Islands that has a high chance of developing into a tropical depression within the next 48 hours. I'm Mark Mayfield.
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8: President Trump says he plans to meet with North Korean leader Kim Jong-un this year. While speaking outside the White House on Wednesday, Trump was asked about his relationship with Kim.
0: I get along with him. And you know what? The fact that I get along with him, that's a good thing, not a bad thing.
8: He added North Korea should never have been allowed to have nuclear weapons, but said of Kim, as long as we have a smart president, he's going to be fine. Neither the White House nor North Korea have confirmed plans for a meeting. Trump met with Kim three times during his first term. The national debt is now more than $40 trillion. The Treasury Department said the number was surpassed Tuesday afternoon. It comes earlier than analysts had expected, in part because of billions not realized after some of President Trump's tariffs were invalidated by the courts. The current federal debt limit is $41.1 trillion, at which point Congress would need to raise the debt ceiling. President Trump is saying interest rates in the U.S. need to come down. Scott Carr has that.
9: Speaking to reporters at the White House Wednesday, the president said he likes Federal Reserve Chairman Kevin Warsh, but his hands are tied due to the control given to the other members of the Fed's Board of Governors.
13: I think he's doing a great job. The problem is he has a board, and it's a political board. It's people put in by Obama, Biden, and me.
9: Trump pointed to Switzerland's interest rate, saying the U.S. should not be paying higher interest rates than any other country.
13: Every time we do great, we announce great numbers, the interest rates go up. And they go up because they want to stop inflation. They should go down.
9: In Washington, I'm Scott Carr.
8: And more than 15,000 cyclosporiasis cases have now been counted in the U.S. That's according to the CDC. This as federal health officials continue to investigate the parasite outbreak, which is linked to iceberg lettuce. At least 828 people infected have been hospitalized and two have died. The surge was driven largely by a multi-state outbreak linked to lettuce sourced from central Mexico. It was first identified in July among people who ate shredded lettuce at Taco Bell restaurants. I'm Mark Neufeld.

0: 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To talk to Joe, call 888-941-PAGS. And now, it's Joe Pags.
1: Great radio stations across the land. That's Sam. That is Polo. I'm Joe. The Joe Pags Show. Glad to have you here. There's a lot going on. Lots to get to. Lots to talk about. Appreciate you stopping by. Have some sound bites from President Trump. He was out there at the construction site for the ballroom that he's been told has to stop by August 27th or something. He, of course, is appealing, and this probably will end up in the Supreme Court, whether the president, the chief executive, has the ability to expand or change or do something at the White House without congressional approval. The argument is you've got to have congressional approval. I don't know that to be true. And I say, why is this the hill that the left is dying on? Leave him alone. The ballroom is not for him. He's leaving in 2 years. It's not for him. It will be for him for the 2 years, but then it's for everybody in perpetuity. What's wrong with that? And you know damn well if Obama said, let's do it, you'd say, okay. Just like Obama built some basketball court or something. Presidents through the years have made changes to the White House. It's just because it's this president that do all they can to go to the radical judges in D.C. and get him to stop. I just think that's dumb. I promised you a piece of video that I didn't bring you because we got busy in the first hour, and it's Abdul Sayed. Abdul El Sayed. His full name is Abdul Rahman Muhammad El Sayed. This is the guy who is the Democrat, really DSA, candidate for U.S. Senate out of Michigan. He's running against Mike Rogers, the Republican, who we're working on getting back on the program. We've known Mike a long time. But he's in some sort of a weird podcast where they're all on video, which is fine. But this woman goes on and on and on and on and on and on and on. She's making comparisons to Jesus Christ. And El Sayed basically compares himself to Jesus Christ.
2: We observe and have observed in a lot of progressive races that the policies put forward, things like Medicare for all, being anti-war, resisting corporate money and influence in politics, those things, we read them as Christians as being very similar to the teachings of Jesus that were laid out on the Sermon on the Mount, that you can't serve God and money, that the peacemakers are blessed, that obviously Jesus was a healer and

0: be smart enough to not get a guy in office representing you in the Senate who hates Mackinac Island, hates football, has gone on and on about taxing, not even taxing, like wealth taxing billionaires because he can. He wants your tax dollars, Michigan, because when asked about this, can you pay for everything you want by just taxing billionaires? He was like, well, everybody's going to have to pay a little bit more, which means he's going to raise your taxes. And he thinks that he's comparable to Jesus Christ. Michigan, talk to a brother. You're not falling for the okey-doke, are you? And we're heard all through the state. Ann Arbor, Saginaw, Iron Mountain, Cadillac. You're not falling for this, are you? Holland. You're not falling for it, right? Kalamazoo. No way you're falling for this okey-doke, right? I don't care if you hate Trump. There's no way you can want this guy in there. No way. And by the way, when that meme went out that somebody made that Trump put on Truth that depicted him as angelic or maybe even Jesus, I called him out immediately, and he said, I thought it depicted me as a doctor. So not even, he didn't even say, I'm like Jesus. And Trump has a pretty big ego. This El Sayed guy, man, he's off his rocker. Michigan, tell me you're not falling for this. 888-941-PAGS. 888-941-7247, joepags.com. Please let me know that you're not falling for this garbage. In some military news not connected to Iran today, a little concerned about this, U.S. Air Force plane turns back from Antarctica after Russian missile threat by Mira Bakhta from the Hill, so it could be fake news. A U.S. Air Force plane headed from New Zealand to Antarctica was forced to turn around yesterday, due to a potentially hazardous space activity warning. Huh? The American C-17 Globemaster aircraft, using call sign ICE-28, initially took off from Christchurch, New Zealand, around 9 o'clock in the morning local time, but returned back to Christchurch less than 3 hours later due to a notice to airmen, NOTAM, NOTAM, sent by New Zealand Civil Aviation Authority, CAA. CAA wrote in a statement Tuesday that it was made aware of a potentially hazardous activity by Russia's state air traffic management corporation, resulting in the issuance of a NOTAM advising pilots of the hazard. On Wednesday, today, the agency revealed that it was made aware by Russia of a planned missile launch. Quote, we were made aware by the Russian air traffic agency of a planned missile launch and associated potential hazard to international airspace within New Zealand's Oceanic Flight Information Region, FIR, New Zealand CAA wrote. The region is what CAA describes on its website as airspace over the high seas that New Zealand manages under the International Civil Aviation Organization's Regional Air Navigation Agreement. I mean, I don't like that at all. So an Air Force jet had to turn around because Russia's flying missiles? Why would we fly anywhere near where Russia's doing a missile? Why would Russia be shooting a missile anywhere near where we're going to be? That bothers me, without a doubt. By the way, the president was asked about that whole building of the ballroom. Then he's going to get into Kim Jong-un, whether he's going to be meeting with him. Then he gets into term limits. He gets into all sorts of stuff. Here's where he's being questioned. He's actually at the site of the ballroom, and he's asked questions about the ball, about it being built.
1: What is your plan if the Supreme Court rules against that?
0: Well, what is your plan if the Supreme Court rules against continuing the building?
2: We hope that doesn't happen. I can't imagine it happening. The lawsuit had, the person had no standing. It was a person said she walked along and she didn't like the view, even though nothing was built. A person that didn't like it and never even saw a rendering of it. We've gotten tremendous architectural reviews. It's beautiful. The woman has absolutely no standing, according to virtually every, according to every analyst that I've seen, legal analyst. And it's a lawsuit that should have never been even allowed to be brought. But hopefully we'll do very well with it. We had a great ruling from a very highly respected judge, as you know, and hopefully the Supreme Court will agree with that ruling.
0: It's a great tactic to say, as you know. You know what I mean, Sam? Sam, this, that, and the other, this is my opinion, as you know.
3: Right.
0: And by the way, his son, and by the way, your mic did go down some. Turn your mic back up. There's something happened where it changed your level. It's his sons do the same thing. When I have Don Jr. on, when I have Eric on, they'll say, well, you know better than anybody, Joe. And like, what do you say to that? Like, okay, I guess I do. I mean, what do you say? I don't know better than anybody. Then I look like an idiot. You know what I mean, Polo? Like, you know better than anybody, Polo, but this, that, and the other. What are you going to say? No, I don't.

0: Do I? That's what I would say.
1: Now, I wouldn't say do I, because it makes me look like a doofus. It's actually a great tactic.
0: That's exactly why I would say it.
1: You would say, no, it would make you look like a doofus by saying do I.
0: Yeah, I know. That's what I'm saying. Like, I don't care.
1: So you want to look like the doofus?
0: Sure.
1: Okay. Sam, do you want to look like the doofus?
2: Do I?
1: You know better than anyone, Sam.
2: Listen, thank you for your attention on this matter.
1: As you know, it was a great judge, as you know. And what's the reporter going to say? I don't know if the judge is great. I mean, the reporter, as a reporter, I probably would say no. I probably would hit back. I wouldn't just say, duh, what do I? I probably would not just fall for the okey-doke. But when interviewing somebody, I'm like, hey, it made me feel good. I know everything about everything, turns out. I had no idea I knew so much. So we've got the president talking about the person not having any standing, and he knows a lot about that because they kept ruling against him in 2020 that he somehow didn't have any standing in the election where it was between him and another guy. So that's a very interesting tactic that he goes with. Then he was asked, I believe he was asked about, I know he was asked about term limits. He was asked about, it's such a strange array. First, he's at the site where they're building the ballroom. Then he's in the actual Oval Office, not the Oval Office, but he's in the White House. And then he's back where they're building the ballroom about Kim Jong-un. Then he's back about term limits. And he's talking about what's happening with the Strait of Hormuz. I believe this is about term limits on the heels of what happened last night in the primaries.
3: What is your plan?
4: Well, we have things that we could sanction. We have very draconian sanctions. And
1: I guess this is about the Strait of Hormuz. But in any minute now, he's going to say it's open.
4: Well, we have things that we could sanction. We have very draconian sanctions, and we'll see what happens. Right now, the strait is open. We have a lot of boats are coming through.
1: Okay. Today, the strait is open, and a lot of boats are coming through. Sam, true or not?
2: According to the president, true.
1: Paulo?
0: As you know.
1: I know the strait is open because he said so.
4: Well, aren't reporting that, and that may slow down a little bit at some point, but right now a lot of boats are coming through. The naval blockade has been extremely effective. Literally, while it's up, and it's been for quite a while, you know, except for a couple of little pauses where we opened it purposely with a deal, but the deal didn't turn out to be what they said, you know, when they tell us one thing and they do another. But the blockade has been 100% successful. No boats have gotten into Iran, but they are getting in for other places. But we'll see. We're going to see what happens. It'll either be extremely good and oil prices are going to drop like a rock, or we'll continue to do exactly what we're doing. You know, they were talking about $350 a barrel, and it's today $84, $85, and we are getting a lot of oil out. But the other thing that's happened is people have found other alternatives, which they never thought about. Texas, Alaska, Louisiana, and other places. In addition, a lot of pipelines, record numbers of pipelines are being built. So I think the Hormuz Strait's not going to be quite as important as it was in the past.
1: I don't want to disagree with the president, but I disagree with the president. The Strait of Hormuz is very important. It's 20% of the world's oil. Now, what he just said is absolutely true if we could become independent. And I don't mean independent in that we're a net exporter. That sounds good, but that doesn't help us if it's still a global commodity. If we literally say we're out of OPEC, we're out of the global economy when it comes to oil, when it comes to energy, we're going to focus on ourselves, refine the stuff ourselves, go and get it ourselves, build some nuclear ourselves. Now I understand. But because there are more pipelines being built, it doesn't mean that it's better for us. That oil still is going to end up being in the world market, and it's going to be affected by the world price of a barrel of oil. I wish we would go independent. I don't know why we can't. Maybe we'll have Dan Brulette back on. Or maybe we'll have, what's his name, Daniel Turner back on. We'll have to have somebody on to talk about why can't we just do that? Why can't we decouple from the global commodity market, and where we allow people in Venezuela that don't necessarily like us, or people in the Middle East that don't necessarily like us, affect how much we pay for gas and oil? I think that's a simple one. And then he was asked about Kim Jong-un.
3: Letters with Kim Jong-un.
1: Are you going to have talks or meeting? It's hard to hear the reporter.
5: I can't tell you that. But I get along with him. And you know what? The fact that I get along with him, that's a good thing, not a bad thing. He has 57 very powerful nuclear weapons. Should have never allowed it to happen. They should have never allowed it. If I were president, I wouldn't have allowed it. But he's got them. I get along with him very well. I can't let Iran have a nuclear weapon. And I know Kim Jong-un very well, and he's going to be fine. As long as we have a smart president, he's going to be fine. If we have a dumb president, then he's probably not going to be so fine.
3: Are you expecting to meet with him later this year?
5: Yeah, I will be.
1: Will you be meeting with him? Yes, I will be. So it's interesting that people keep asking about Kim Jong-un, and I don't know why. I guess it's because of the snub of South Korea. And the South Korean president, I guess, said something about, you know, detaching themselves from the American military, which would be really, really stupid. That would make North Korea go, okay, maybe we'll just move in now. But I don't know why they keep asking about Kim Jong-un. I think that's just a wasted question, to be honest with you. When we get back, we're going to have him answer whether he's okay with term limits. Of course, the president is term limited. Members of the House of Representatives are not. Members of the U.S. Senate are not. Where is he on that? And a little bit later, we're going to talk about Derek Chauvin, the cop who was convicted of murder in the death of George Floyd. He wants all the charges dropped, and he wants, I don't even think he's asking for an appeal. He's talking about new evidence shows that he didn't kill the guy. We're going to talk about that when we come back as well. 888-941-PAGS, 888-941-7247, joepags.com. With all the people listening in Michigan, I would specifically love to hear from you. If you're around the country, I'd like to hear from you too. But specifically in Michigan, are you falling for the okey-doke when it comes to Abdul Rahman Muhammad El-Sayed? Are you or not? Because the guy, he will say anything he needs to say to get into office, and every single day he says some other stupid thing that should give you a huge alarm in your head. 888-941-PAGS, joepags.com. Stay here.
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0: by the Joe Pag Show for your Wednesday. There's a lot going on. There's a lot to get to. Definitely want to hear from you when it comes to the trickery that's being played in politics, especially if somebody like this Abdul El Sayed guy who will just say anything and everything to get your vote. And believe me when I say he's going to act like he doesn't like Mackinac Island. He's going to act like he wants all of your money to go pay for whatever pet project he has. Trust me, if he gets into that office, he will do exactly what he said he'll do. And he's comparing himself to Jesus. Give me a break, dude. I mean, that's honestly, can you imagine me saying, you know, I'm a lot like Muhammad? I think that old El Sayed would have a problem with that. But there you go. He'll say or do whatever he has to say or do, like Mum Donnie, to get into office and do anything and everything under the sun. This is interesting. Sam, did this just come down on Truth? I guess it was just a little while ago, huh?
1: Yep.
0: We just got this. This is just coming in. Economic D-Day. Trump warns nations against providing support to Iran. This is a Truth Social post. There are no talks or conversations going on or scheduled with the Islamic Republic of Iran. Corey Smith wrote this at News Nation. President Donald Trump announced on Economic D-Day targeting Iran, warning that countries providing financial or commercial support to Iran could face economic consequences. The development comes after the president said there are no talks or negotiations scheduled with Iran, contradicting his own administration's recent claims back-channel discussions are underway. Meanwhile, Iran is continuing to flex its military power around the Strait of Hormuz, with the United Arab Emirates saving two Iranian ballistic missiles, or saying... Two Iranian ballistic missiles were fired toward its territory yesterday. The missiles fell into the sea, but the UAE responded by suspending economic activity with Iran. In a post on social media, Truth Social, I don't know why they can't just say that, Trump announced an economic operation against Iran, calling the mission economic warfare and isolation on an unprecedented scale. Trump reiterated that Iran's navy is gone, the Air Force is destroyed, military factories are rubble, and that Iran is holding on by a thread. Quote, today... I'm also announcing that any country that allows its financial institutions, businesses, airports, or government entities to provide any type of lifeline to Iran will itself face tremendous economic consequences, Trump said in the post, saying that all oil smuggling, ship lines, cash transfers, exchange houses, ship registries, and front companies must stop now, with the president adding, you know who you are. He referred to the operation as an economic D-Day, calling for U.S. allies to stand up and isolate and defeat the Iran threat. Quote, these maniacs are on the ropes, and these historic measures will cripple them and their ability to project terror worldwide, he said, before restating that Iran will never have a nuclear weapon. United Arab Emirates has decided to suspend all financial and economic transactions with Iran until further notice, citing military escalation by Tehran with a missile threat. The UAE has refocused the spotlight on fraught ties between the major Gulf Arab oil producer and Iran. The UAE, a close U.S. ally and regional power, was the Gulf state most heavily hit by Tehran during the early stages of the war. However, the last reported attack on UAE soil was May 4th, striking on a port there, a key oil export hub. The move to sever commercial ties came after its defense ministry said it detected two ballistic missiles launched from Iran, an incident that marked the first time in months that residents received telephone alerts warning of possible threats. Listen, I'm going to say it again. I don't care how mad you get at me. I want the president to annihilate Iran, make them hit their knees, and beg us to stop. Please stop bombing us. Please stop. We surrender. Do whatever you want to do. We have the power. Yet for some reason, the strait is open, the strait is closed. The talks are on, the talks are off. They're decimated. They just shot two missiles. We got to make a decision. I know that we've got the overwhelming firepower to end this tomorrow if we want. Why aren't we doing it? At the end of the day, Iran's killing its own people. I don't want any civilian casualties, but if it happens, to end the IRGC and the theocracy, do it. Keep it here. Coming back.
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4: L.A. City Council repealing a homeless camping ban in Hollywood, Echo Park, and Silver Lake. A council member who represents the area urged the vote, calling the ban ineffective. He says displacing homeless people doesn't find them housing. A man from Southern California who fostered nearly 100 children is accused of sexually assaulting four of them.
5: KTLA reports detectives began investigating 68-year-old Edward Sepulveda of Moreno Valley and said following a report of a single victim. The Riverside Police Department says during their investigation, officers identified three additional sexual abuse victims. victims from 24 years ago when they were children living in Riverside. Police say Sepulveda also allegedly abused his victims at various other locations in the city of Moreno Valley and believe there could be more victims. I'm Sharon Reardon.
4: Preseason football, the San Francisco 49ers take on the LA Chargers today. That's the latest. I'm Bob Montague.
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19: This is the Bloomberg Money Minute. President Trump met with crypto executives from firms including Coinbase and Blockchain.com at the White House yesterday, adding to optimism that he'll look to further loosen regulation in the industry. The president pressing Congress to pass the Clarity Act, which would give the crypto market clearer structure. Bitcoin trading above $71,000. The Treasury Department says it's stepping in to support the bond market to help it run smoothly. Investors were relieved that sent stocks higher yesterday. The Dow rose 120 points. This morning, Wall Street continues to track developments in the Middle East. S&P futures are down 10 points, Dow futures falling 105. And YouTube is said to be offering millions of dollars to popular channels if they upload their videos to the site exclusively for a certain period of time. Sources tell us creators who sign deals with Netflix may face consequences from YouTube, including being less likely to be featured in marketing campaigns or at events. 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

0: pleasure to have you. Thanks. There's a lot going on. There's a lot to get to. At what point will we act like we're conservative in this country? At what point will we act like, you know, fiscally, we don't just have all the printed money you want? At what point will we say, you know, it was like 30 years ago, and we balanced the budget because Newt Gingrich and the contract with America, or for America, was pushing the hand, leveraged from the House, leveraged from the Senate, pushing the hand to President Clinton at the time to balance the budget. That was really, really important back then. Now we're looking at $40 trillion in debt. $40 trillion. Write that number down. 1 million has 6 zeros. 1 billion has 9 zeros. 1 trillion has 12 zeros. And put a 40 before the 12 zeros. Write it down and look at it. Because you know damn well, we'd all be very happy to be a millionaire. You're talking about 1,000 billion is what 1 trillion is. That's 1 trillion. This is 40,000 billion. I mean, what are we doing? And there really isn't anything going on right now that tells me we're doing something to bring the debt down. You know, when you allowed Elon Musk and Doge to actually do something, it made sense for the American people. I'll have the story on that coming up, but I want to finish up with Iran with Mark, who's in Daytona Beach, Florida. Mark, what's going on? Hi.
1: Hey, Joe, doing great. I get you 4 hours a night. My local radio station plays you live 6 to 9, and then from 9 to 10, they play your last hour over again.
0: I love it. That's a good station there. I love that.
1: Yep, and hey, I'm willing to say it, man. Nuke them. They're not going to agree with us. They're not going to make a deal, and if they do make a deal within hours or days, they're going to break it. I mean, they've never kept a deal for more than 72 hours. Nuke them. Be done with it.
0: The reason I say no to nuking them is that, A, it would take a very long time for all that waste to clear out. B, it would kill every citizen of Iran. And we're not against the Iranian people. We would actually like them for them to have freedom. Why can't we, because we've got the best weaponry on the planet, why can't we strategically take out the bad guys, all the IRGC, all the theocracy, and then go there and rebuild it that way? If we nuke them, you realize that the whole country is done. That entire region is done for a very long time.
1: Well, then go in there and do what you got to do, but just finish it. I mean, get done with it. Quit playing games.
0: Yes. I think you and I agree on that aspect. Mark, thank you, and I'm glad you get 4. Sandy, you know we had 4 hours a night in Daytona? Boom.
2: Now I know. That's awesome.
0: I know.
2: Maybe I'm moving to Daytona.
0: There you go. Our great station in Dallas, WBAP, runs us 4 hours a night. I think they run the first 3 hours, then I think they redo the first hour again as well, which, listen.
2: Love it.
0: We'll take it. It's a three-hour show. You want to run 4 hours? It tells me that you think we're doing okay. Or it was either dead air or my show. You know what I mean? It could be.
2: No.
0: We could have gone dead air. Let's plug this guy in.
2: People of Dallas love the show, and we love Dallas, too.
0: We do. We absolutely do love Dallas. So I hear you, and I hear the frustration in the man's voice. But, no, the answer is not nuke them, because, again, it's gonna, the entire region will be decimated for a very long time. And the people there really like us and really trust us. And really believe they can get their country back. I mean, I think they're starting to get skeptical now, but they believe they can get their country back. And I think the best way you do that is you leave enough of a vacuum in the IRGC and the theocracy that people then feel comfortable and brave enough to rise up. You can't rise up if you're dead. So, I mean, I would not want to nuke Iran right now, but I do want us to win and make them hit their knees and beg us to stop. Please, we surrender. Please stop. Let me give you a story about this debt, because it blows my mind. I mean, honest to goodness, I have debt in that I have a mortgage like most people do. I've worked really hard, and I paid the cars off and so on and so forth. I have as little debt as I can have, and my family is in as little debt as we can be in. I never once thought to myself, let me just run the debt up as high as I can and just never, ever, ever, never worry about it. I never thought that. For some reason, the government thinks that. It's like it's just a number as they're building a new $3 billion, $2 billion facility for the Fed, the Federal Reserve, which is sort of a private thing that protects banks, yet somehow has an effect on how much debt we have and how much the dollar is worth and how much inflation we have and how much the interest rate's going to be. It's such a weird system to me that I can't wrap my brain around it, but I don't really care how weird it is as long as they're doing the right thing. And for me, the right thing is stop spending more money than you're bringing in. Because it's not just an Obama problem, and it was an Obama problem. It's not just a George W. Bush problem, and it was a George W. Bush problem. It's not just a Donald Trump the first time problem, or a Biden the second or the first time problem, or for the 4 years problem. This is an every president problem, including Donald J. Trump. Why aren't we doing something about the debt? This guy is uber successful. I've heard him say he's worth $10 billion. I don't know how many billions he's worth, but it's billions. And I'm super proud to know him, and I'm super proud of his success. He would never run his business like this. Nobody can run a business like this. You have to close the doors. If I'm running a business and I'm selling widgets and I'm running low on cash and the profit isn't where it needs to be, I can't just keep on borrowing. Maybe the first time. Bank says, yeah, we'll give you a bailout loan. Use this as collateral. But at some point, if I can't pay it back and I keep on working in a deficit, the bank's just going to take my stuff. What was my collateral? My car? They take the car. What was the collateral? The house? They take the house. What was the collateral? My mobile home? They take the mobile home. What's the collateral? My motorcycle? You take the motorcycle. What's the collateral? Your boat? Take the boat. I don't care what it is. An expensive heirloom front that was sent down generations, they'll take it. But for some reason, the federal government can spend anything it wants. And if you dare rise up and say, oh, what are you doing? You're somehow the bad guy. You don't want us to have a strong military. You don't want us to take care of poor people. You don't want people to eat food. It's so dumb. Here's a story from Newsmax Money. U.S. national debt tops $40 trillion with a T. I kid you not, $40 trillion is the number. Written by Newsmax Wires, the U.S. national debt has surpassed $40 trillion for the first time, marking an historic milestone in a borrowing buildup that has accumulated over generations through wars, recessions, tax changes, and the expansion of major federal benefit programs under presidents of both parties. Treasury Department reported the total public debt outstanding reached about $40 trillion, $40.047 trillion Tuesday, yesterday, according to the Wall Street Journal and the New York Times. The number is striking. But the more significant measure for economists is debt held by the public, money the federal government owes to investors and other entities outside the federal government. The figure is approaching the size of the entire U.S. economy, with publicly held debt already exceeding 100% of gross domestic product, according to the journal. The $40 trillion figure represents the cumulative result of decades of federal borrowing rather than policies of any single administration. The United States has carried debt since its founding, when the young nation borrowed heavily to finance the Revolutionary War. For much of American history, however, federal debt remained relatively modest compared to the size of the economy and often rose sharply during wars or economic emergencies before declining during periods of peace and economic growth. That pattern changed substantially during the 20th century as the federal government took on broader responsibility. Social Security became a permanent part of the federal budget. Medicare was established in the 1960s, and the government's role in health care, retirement benefits, and national defense and other areas continued to expand. Major national emergencies produced additional surcharges. Debt rose dramatically during World War II, and borrowing again accelerated during the financial crisis of 2008 and the COVID-19 pandemic, when Congress approved trillions of dollars in emergency spending and economic assistance. By the way, most of that money has not been pulled back yet. Most of that COVID money, pandemic money, has not been deleted from the budget. It just carried over to the next year's budget. COVID's been over since what, 2022? When did Biden announce that at the North American International Auto Show in Detroit? He said it's over. He answered some reporter question. No, it's over. We're post-pandemic. The money should have been stripped immediately from the budget. Why is it still there? We've had Ron Johnson from Wisconsin on how many times to tell us how they never stripped the money out. What are we doing? The journal noted that the federal government has run an annual deficit every year since 2001, meaning it consistently spent more than it's collected in revenue, and it's had to borrow to cover the difference. The result is that borrowing once was heavily associated with wars and economic crises has become a persistent feature of the federal budget. The New York Times reported Wednesday today that the government is on track to borrow more than $2 trillion this year. A growing share of that borrowing reflects the cost of servicing debt accumulated in previous years. Interest payments have become one of the largest expenses in the federal budget, with the cost rising as the government carries more debt and refinances older obligations at higher rates. The fiscal pressures are increasingly visible in the bond market. The yield of the 30-year Treasury recently reached roughly 5.3%, its highest level in nearly two decades, according to the Journal and Reuters. Higher Treasury yields increase the government's cost of issuing and refinancing debt and could also influence borrowing costs for households and businesses. I mean, come on, dude. I don't know what to say. Because, yes, we want conservatism. Yes, we want less spending. Yes, we want a better economy. And we don't seem to be getting any of that, which is weird to me. And it also is a major opening for the left to do really well in the midterms. Your thoughts, 888-941-PAGS, 888-941-7247, joepags.com. It's going to be James in San Antonio, Texas. James, what's going on? Hi.
3: Oh, I just heard you talk about the Federal Reserve. Very few people know this, but the Federal Reserve has nothing to do with the federal government. That is a branch of the International Monetary Fund. Federal Reserve is just a name that has no more to do with the federal government than Arnold Ziffel. We're paying all this money to God knows who, and we can thank another Democrat for it, Woodrow Wilson, 1913.
0: Yeah,
3: of course, you all started.
0: The whole Jekyll Island stuff. No, you're right. I mean, I said that in the lead-up to this, that the Federal Reserve is a private entity that for some reason gets to build its buildings with our money. It's all very strange. And it was only put in place to protect the banks. It wasn't put in place to protect us. And somehow it gets to raise and lower our interest rates and print more money to lower the value of the actual money that we already have. And it's not okay. Arnold Ziffel, do you know what that reference was, Sam?
2: No.
0: Paul, you know, right?
4: No.
0: Green Acres, the show Green Acres.
4: Sorry.
2: Never heard of it.
0: I'm sorry. What? Man, can you imagine?
2: I mean, you
0: don't even consider it. Just being generation to generation, I'm like, she's got to know what Green Acres is. I mean, do you know what that is, Polo?
4: I do, but I'm more familiar with the name because of an old like miniature golf place back home.
0: It was called Arnold Ziffel's?
4: It was called Green Acres.
0: Ah, gotcha. There's actually a Green Acres in Palm Beach County, Florida, where I played Little League Baseball on Perry Avenue. I think it's Perry Avenue. 888-941-PAGS, 888-941-7247, joepags.com. Derek Chauvin wants all the charges dropped. I'll outline that story when we come back. Stay here.

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0: great to have you. Thanks. I appreciate you stopping by. We all by now know, even if you're for Chauvin being in prison, we all know that the medical examiner, when George Floyd died, said that the fentanyl level was enough to kill George Floyd. It was a very elevated level of fentanyl. Now, I've had people argue that because somebody uses fentanyl for a long time, that might make their tolerance higher. I don't know. I'm not a medical guy. I can only go by what the medical report says, and it shows that the drug level was very high, and there's little doubt in looking at that, that it could have killed other people. And George Floyd was a big guy, 6'6", 240, whatever. I don't know other than what the medical examiner put out. That said, Derek Chauvin was convicted of killing him. And again, we've all now seen the body cam video of where George Floyd was trying to pass a fake check or a fake bill or something. And the police were called there. He's put into the back of the car, says he can't breathe. He's having problems. There are questions that some people have about whether he ate some more drugs so it wouldn't be there when the cops were looking. But he's in the back of the car. Everything's good. They should have just taken him away. And he says, I want to come out of the car. Take me out of the car. Or the cop says, take me to the ground. Get me out of the car. And Chauvin, without a doubt, puts his knee in the middle of the guy's upper back. No doubt. Many are saying it was his neck. Nothing in the trial, as far as I know, said that he was strangled. I mean, this was just the culmination of the summer of love, the riots that killed 26 innocent people, from what I understand. And the allegation that Chauvin killed him. Not even an allegation. He's been convicted. He's a convicted murderer. Well, he's now asking to have those charges dropped. Chauvin seeks dismissal of charges in bombshell filing alleging unlawful and fraudulent conduct from our friends over at Alpha News. Liz Collin is the boss over at Alpha News. She does an incredible job. Well, what was done here is shocking. It's inexcusable. Chauvin's attorney, Greg Joseph, told Liz Collin. He's asking the court to vacate Chauvin's convictions, arguing that the charges were never lawfully brought in the first place. In a new bombshell court filing, former Minneapolis police officer Derek Chauvin's attorney is seeking dismissal of the charges against his client, alleging unlawful and fraudulent conduct by Governor Tim Walz, Attorney General Keith Ellison, and the Hennepin County County Attorney's Office. New 31-page petition filed Tuesday morning, yesterday morning. Attorney Greg Joseph argues that Chauvin's due process rights were violated because a grand jury was never convened to review the charges. Joseph also spoke with Liz Collin on her podcast about the petition. Hennepin County District Attorney, or District Court Judge, Peter Cahill, presided over a year-long due process violation by failing to convene a grand jury to consider the state's evidence at any point between the moment he was assigned the case and the verdict. He lacked jurisdiction over the charges, as this court does, because they were never legally brought, the filing says. Can you imagine? They didn't bring the charges legally. They didn't convene a grand jury, which then would have sent up the indictment to say to the prosecutors, okay, you've got enough here. How do you not do that one step? That's weird. Joseph also argues that Walz's appointment of Ellison to lead the case was itself unlawful. Ellison went on to add more serious charge of second-degree murder to the complaint. Notably, a Hennepin County prosecutor withdrew from the case against the officers, and according to the court document, she, Amy Sweezy, also disagreed with the decision to add additional charges against Chauvin. Quote, because Hennepin County's unlawful charges against Mr. Chauvin were not severe enough for the mob, Walz referred the case to Keith Ellison, who signed an e-file, the second unfounded complaint against Derek Chauvin that included the murder charge it wanted, the petition reads. Chauvin received two concurrent sentences, 22.5 years on state charges for second-degree murder of George Floyd, 21 years on federal civil rights violations. It is impossible to assess the trial errors in State versus Chauvin because the entire trial was a fraud. It was based on unfounded charges that were never properly before the court, the petition says. Joseph explained to Alpha News why this argument was never made before the other post-conviction relief efforts. In a very short period of time, there were very fundamental and basic violations of due process, and those aren't necessarily things that defense attorneys normally look for, he said. I mean, that's big. Now, Alpha News reached out to Walz and Attorney General Keith Ellison and so on. Of course, they're not going to get back. I mean, they're not going to get back. All we want is the truth. If Chauvin killed him, then he deserves what he got. If he didn't kill him, he didn't deserve what he got. If there was no grand jury convened to find out whether this guy deserved to go to prison for 50-some-odd years, why? if your case was open and shut, if the medical examiner's report didn't matter and Chauvin killed George Floyd, why not present it to the grand jury that clearly was said, oh, yeah, here are the indictments. You got to go forward with this. Were they afraid the grand jury would not have found enough? Was Chauvin perfect that day? No way. I'd have left the guy in the back of the car. Or I'd have had the EMS come and just take him away. And you don't put your knee in the upper back and in the neck area. That said, the fact that they didn't show it to a grand jury tells me an awful lot. It just does. Got to get that hair for today. Tomorrow it's Nancy Mace and more. That's Sam. That is Polo. I am Joe. That's going to do it for tonight. I appreciate you hanging out. Go check out my full interview with Robert Sherman from News Nation. JoePags.com/YouTube. See you tomorrow.
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14: President Trump says the U.S. is conducting a crushing economic operation against Iran. He made the declaration in a Wednesday Truth Social post, saying Iran had failed to take the opportunity to make a deal. It would now face what he called economic warfare and isolation on an unprecedented scale. Prince Harry and Meghan Markle are reportedly moving back to the U.K. as early as this month. Tammy Trujillo fills us in.
15: The reports say their children are set to start school in the UK in September. The move comes not long after Buckingham Palace confirmed the couple reunited their children with their grandfather, King Charles, and Queen Camilla after 4 years apart. The family's been living in Montecito, California since 2020, saying they wanted to step away from their royal roles. The move to California came around the same time a reported family rift developed after the couple told Oprah Winfrey in an interview about problems in their relationships with other royals. I'm Tammy Trujillo.
14: And according to the Treasury Department, the national debt has surpassed $40 trillion. I'm Mark Mayfield.
16: The CDC now says more than 15,000 cyclosporiasis cases have been counted in the U.S., but medical contributor Dr. Kavita Patel says doctors are cautiously optimistic.
17: Curves are showing us that the cases and the diagnoses are slowing down.
16: Federal health officials are continuing to investigate the parasite outbreak linked to iceberg lettuce. At least 828 people infected have been hospitalized and two have died. The surge was driven largely by a multi-state outbreak linked to the lettuce sourced from central Mexico. An experimental vaccine treatment is showing signs of preventing cancer from returning or spreading in a study of high-risk melanoma patients. That's according to pharmaceutical giants Moderna and Merck. Interim results from the trial show the vaccine used in combination with Merck's cancer immunotherapy Keytruda appeared to extend the time before cancer returned in those patients. More Americans are growing concerned over the use of artificial intelligence of daily life. More from Matt Mattinson.
10: That's according to a new Pew Research survey, which showed that 52% of respondents saying they're more concerned than excited about AI. That matches the all-time high seen in the 2023 survey. Less than 10% said they're more excited about AI than concerned, the lowest number ever recorded in the survey. I'm Matt Mattinson.
16: The national debt has surpassed $40 trillion. That's according to the Treasury Department. It comes earlier than analysts had expected, in part because of billions of dollars not realized after some of President Trump's tariffs were invalidated by the courts. Another body has been discovered at Lake Mead as the reservoir's water level continues to decline. National Park Service rangers found the remains along the Nevada shoreline over the weekend, and Las Vegas police say the latest discovery does not appear to be criminal. I'm Michael Kastner.
18: This is a Bloomberg Money Minute. The youngest members of the workforce are increasingly skeptical about artificial intelligence, worried that advances will lead to widespread job losses. According to a survey from the Pew Research Center, the majority of adults under 30 say they're more concerned than excited about AI for the first time since Pew began its survey in 2021. That matches most other age groups, but the youngest cohort has strikingly evolved to being among the most skeptical of the technology. Checking on the markets, chip makers have been under pressure in recent days, pairing this month's rebound after a volatile July. S&P futures are falling 5 points. Dow futures are down 80. And expect to pay a little more for corn. Futures popping above $5 a bushel for the first time in 18 months on a smaller harvest than expected. Yields in Iowa and Illinois, the nation's top corn-producing states, are coming in below last year. Storms and extreme heat have battered crops in the Midwest. Courtney Donahoe, Bloomberg Radio.
16: President Trump says the U.S. is now engaged in a crushing economic operation against Iran. Mark Mayfield reports.
19: He made the declaration in a Wednesday Truth Social post, saying Iran had failed to take the opportunity to make a deal and would now face what he called economic warfare and isolation on an unprecedented scale. He also warned that any country that does business with the Islamic Republic would suffer tremendous economic consequences. I'm Mark Mayfield.
16: Grand Theft Auto 6 is serving as a tool for at least one U.S. Army unit to encourage soldiers to re-enlist. A unit in Georgia is offering some active duty soldiers a 4-day pass to play the year's most anticipated video game when it's released in November. According to the division, the offer is available to soldiers who re-enlist for a minimum of 2 years between now and November 14th. Officials say a small plane collided with a police helicopter near Pennsylvania's Carlisle Airport Wednesday night. The crash left one person dead and two troopers injured. Pennsylvania's Governor Josh Shapiro said the crash could have been much worse. President Trump is sitting down for an interview with his former personal attorney, Michael Cohen. More from Tammy Trujillo.
20: This comes after the two reconciled over the summer following years of public feuding. Cohen previously admitted to arranging payments to adult film actress Stormy Daniels ahead of the 2016 presidential election. He served over a year in prison. On Wednesday, Cohen said on X that portions of the interview will be released tonight, with additional content set to air on Sunday. I'm Tammy Trujillo.
16: And the judge in the trial of the mother accused of killing her three children in Massachusetts dismissed the jury early for the day Wednesday due to unforeseen circumstances. The jury was told not to speculate about the reason why, and they shouldn't hold it against either side. I'm Michael Kastner.
21: 1, 2, 3.
22: Starting your morning off right. A new way of talk. A new way of understanding. Because we're in this together. This is your morning show with Michael Del Jordan.
23: And a pleasant good morning to all our passengers this morning. Rise and shine and welcome to Thursday, August the 20th, year of our Lord 2026, as we just sprint towards my constant reminder of my mortality, my birthday.
0: We're going to make a special day of that.
23: T-minus 10 days till I'm officially... Technically, I could take my Social Security early. That's how old I am.
1: Really?
23: Well, 62, right? That's what you can...
1: Are you gonna
23: going
1: what
23: to?
1: You...
23: No, of course not. Listen, I may not be Dave Ramsey with a whiny voice, but I have some common economic sense. Like, I can tell everyone, we're in trouble.
1: I just want to tell you, you sound great in my headphones. Turn
23: crank
1: them
23: those headphones. Turn them all the way.
1: Crank it.
23: Our national debt is now $40 trillion. You know, I've struggled with that for a while. You know, approaching $40 trillion, getting near $40 trillion, almost $40 trillion, all those. Now we can say $40 trillion. How that breaks down, we'll do in a moment. You know, there was a time when everybody would just talk about, well, the percent of the GDP. That's the debt to GDP ratio. That's what you got to keep your eye on, like a scoreboard. And the notion was always for years, and you don't want to get to 100. Well, we're at 133% of GDP right now. So we're already back when the doctors said we wouldn't survive. National debt now $40 trillion in America, and deficit spending continues as we speak. President Trump is unleashing an economic, crushing economic operation he's calling Economic D-Day on Iran. Meanwhile, they're also doing stealth operations to transport oil through the strait. Look, I like this. At least the narrative's now matching reality and what's happening. That's really where they're at. They do not have a weapon of mass destruction any longer. It's under rubble and the scientists are dead. Mission accomplished. We do not have the strait in a trustworthy fashion open and remaining open without incident. So there's being moves in that direction, as well as what's really happening. This regime's going broke and speeding it up only shortens this long conflict. So I like where the president's finally heading on this one. An experimental vaccine treatment is showing signs of preventing cancer from returning or spreading. It's a study of high-risk melanoma patients. We'll have more on that. Reporters say the DEA is joining the investigation to the death of actress Hayden Panettiere. That's an interesting twist. And Hawaii facing new tropical threats. Oh, and did I mention tonight? Did I mention tonight? NFL.

0: a fistful of cash, taking bets.
1: You know what they call them at the club?
0: What?
1: Bags.
0: Bags? Bags of cash?
1: No, yeah, because when he walks out, he's carrying bags of cash over
0: bags there. Bags of cash. Well, he liked jerseys, so they press on in the Little League World Series. We got Little League World Series action.
1: You can't bet on the kids, can you?
0: Shamelessly, I have to admit, I got Fever Basketball tonight. We got a lot to cover. All right, on the debt. Again, as I said, it used to be, well, you better keep an eye on that total debt to GDP ratio, because when that gets to 100%, we're in trouble. Well, our debt is over $40 trillion now. If you do that per citizen, remember, I always said the best way, you want to just flick this whole thing on autopilot, because you certainly can't trust the American people to vote, be self-governed, and hold elected officials accountable. The only thing you can count on is they're going to stay and play amongst themselves until death. But if you want to flip this on autopilot, you get rid of the two-party stranglehold. All it does is distract and divide. Media is dying on its own, but you get rid of the one-party media, which creates confusion and mistrust to go along with the distraction and divide. Then you try to get people to focus not on the presidency that they've turned into a monarchy or a celebrity show, but to Congress, the people, the people's house. And you can do it, and I would do it in these six steps. And I would challenge anybody on radio or television or podcasting or print to argue this. If we had a zero-based, prioritized, balanced budget, we would not be doing the $40 trillion debt story. If we had no continuing resolutions and one budget that coincided with the two-year legislative cycle, you would not be $40 trillion in debt, and you certainly wouldn't get to 41 if you'd started today. You got to have some kind of skin in the game. So I don't care. You know, I don't like to get into all the arguments. I don't care if you do a flat tax or a fair tax. But everybody pays something. You stop this cycle of rewarding failure and penalizing success. Term limits. Simple. Zero-based, prioritized, balanced budget, flat or fair tax, term limits. Boom, you're almost staying in your lane. I'd go back to only paper ballots and in-person voting on election day. If you can't make it, you can't make it. If you prioritize it, you'll make it. I would return the U.S. Senate to the states. States would appoint United States senators. It wouldn't be a club of 100 really running the show. And then my sixth and probably most controversial way to put us all on cruise control towards prosperity and security, I've often said, divide the debt among the total number of taxpaying families and send it to them. And everybody goes, well, how are they going to afford? They may find that ultimately more affordable as inflation decreases, but you pay it off. A previous generation created this debt. This generation should not pass it on, knowing its crushing effects. Well, I have those numbers, by the way, if you'd like them. That would be $116,000 for each citizen. However, as you know, most citizens don't pay anything. So if you did it per taxpayer, that'd be a bill of $360,000. And yeah, I realize now you're getting close to a mortgage. I bet you'll care about politicians now, though. What?
2: You know what they need to do, Michael? And remember when they had the death clock for COVID? They need to
0: scroll
2: that debt clock on everything, on your phone, on your television, and you will get the hint some point.
0: Isn't that what's most fascinating? You know, a child's instinct, and you never have to teach it. It can be a dog's instinct, too. This happened with Scott when he had his head stuck in a box of Cheez-Its, and we walked in the room. And he thought if he just stayed still with his head in the Cheez-Its, we wouldn't see him, this 80-pound puff of fur. So we put our hands over our eyes so we don't see anything and we think we're safe. And that's what we do with the debt. I mean, that's the bottom line. We hit $40 trillion today. Everybody just keeps on walking. No one's going to care. No one's going to bat an eye. And nobody's going to stop doing what's building it.

0: But it's all around you. And you're paying for it. But this has become the new normal. So I guess if we didn't care at 40 or 30, we won't care at 40. I wonder if we'll care at 50. I'm going to run this by. We're obviously going to have a long conversation with our economist, David Bahnsen, on this. I think he's going to agree overwhelming. You know, there's a lot of things. It's funny when I first felt led to have somebody like David Bahnsen on weekly, it's because I knew we were on a trajectory. I didn't know when it would arrive. And I'm not saying it's arrived right now, but we're on a trajectory for economic disaster. I've been there in my personal life. The difference is we go bankrupt and start over. What happens to the country? What is this impact of debt? How is this not the most important issue facing America? And nobody's addressing it, Republican or Democrat. If you ever want to find something that they all seem to agree on, it's spending, pandering, and protecting their political future. What's an economist view today of surpassing $40 trillion in debt? That's coming up in the third hour. Amazon says it's expanding its drone delivery service. I don't even know how I would react if that happened. I was like, oh, honey, it's the Chewy's box full of dog food. What next? Drop it in the chimney like Santa? Christmas presents come right down the chimney?
1: It won't be long. They're more like skeet over at our house.
0: Oh.
2: By the way, I just hope a box drops on me, and I'm going to rename the place Jeff is on.
0: I have to tell you, a dove is an amazing creature of God.
2: Yeah?
0: So it's the little, I think they call them fledglings or whatever they call them, little baby dove, you know, when he's like ready to, you know, kind of, remember us in our bedrooms? We got to get out of this house. I'm so sick of people telling me what to do. But we didn't have enough money, right? So they do the same thing. They jump out of the nest. Now, the experts always tell you, but the parents are nearby and watching and still feeding. And it's very common. So what happens is they get out of the nest on the ground and they don't know how to fly yet. So now they're like, you know, waddling around trying to get some wing strength. And so I knew that. I knew not to feed them. I knew the parents were nearby. I knew that they were at risk of cats, raccoons, snake, I mean, whatever could get them. So we kind of kept an eye on him. But when we would go outside, he'd like run to us and follow us. And he would sit on our lap and sit on our feet. And it's such a wives' tale that in a myth, you can't touch a bird. The mother won't come back. A, they don't smell that good. And B, they don't care. They're watching. But I mean, they really are affectionate and cute. So, you know, day two, we're like, man, he should be flying by now. According to the experts, between 24 and 48 hours, they should be getting their wings. Now, his little buddy was gone, and we didn't know if he got eaten. Apparently, he was more on a normal time frame. But last night, I hope he comes back and visits as an adult. Maybe he'll remember. But I think he finally left last night.
2: Just send a Christmas card. Uncle Mikey wants to know how you do.
0: I'm serious. In 3 days, I took it harder than the kids being back at college. I mean, new meaning to empty nester, right?
3: Yeah. So you want to hear what's going on in my house?
1: Capistrano.
0: Your son's going in rapid water training?
2: No. In my house, at Miss Wendy's petting zoo that we have, now we have a groundhog.
0: Oh, they're fun.
2: No, they're not. They're destructive creatures.
0: Of course they are.
2: So it's living up under our shed. And so the son and I are already contemplating how we're going to
0: attack. It's like a scene from Caddyshack. Yeah. You guys are in the shed. Yeah.
2: I'll tell you what we're going to do here. I mean, when he pops his head out, we're going to pop him in.
4: And
2: he
4: shares some California sesame and Kentucky bluegrass.
2: I mean, she's like feeding it. I'm like, you cannot feed. She's out of control.
0: The more I know people, the more I love animals, and the more God sends them to my home. But yes, I think our dove finally grew up and flew off. All right, we got a lot to cover today. DZ's going to be along as well. We do have a Fauci former advisor pleading guilty as the drip, drip, drip towards Fauci continues. Sounds the day is beautiful. I guess CBS decided enough of our commitment to bias and insanity. We're going to start throwing some hardballs at these socialists. And wait till you hear the responses. So big, big show. You'll miss a lot, and we'll miss you. I guess I got to move on. When police were searching the car of the man who assassinated a Minnesota lawmaker and her husband right in their own home, they found a notebook. oh, it's got to be gun sites, right? Or, well, it was a handwritten list of 11 websites, but they weren't weapon sites. They were data brokers, people search sites. 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All right, one chance to live Thursday, August the 20th, year of our Lord, 2026. We must understand this together because we're all in this together. This is your day. 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
0: Well, if you were in debt, you would know every cent of what that total comes to. When you're collectively in debt, sometimes you tend to ignore it. But collectively, we're $40 trillion in debt now.
26: The Treasury Department said the number was surpassed Tuesday afternoon. It comes earlier than analysts had expected, in part because of billions not realized after some of President Trump's tariffs were invalidated by the courts. The current federal debt limit is $41.1 trillion, at which point Congress would need to raise the debt ceiling. I'm Mark Mayfield.
0: And are we worried about, getting debt down? No. President's calling for interest rates to come down.
27: Speaking to reporters at the White House Wednesday, the president said he likes Federal Reserve Chairman Kevin Warsh, but his hands are tied.

0: interest rates than any other country.
1: Every time we do great, we announce great numbers, the interest rates go up. And they go up because they want to stop inflation. They should go down.
0: In Washington, I'm Scott Carr.
2: Well, this is proof anybody can get married. Post Malone is engaged. He's going to marry his longtime girlfriend, Christy Lee. Congratulations to Post Malone. Birthdays today. Wow, we got lots. The Led Zeppelin's Robert Plant, 78. Kate Fear star Amy Adams, 52. And if it's your birthday, happy birthday. We're so glad you were born. And thanks for waking up with your morning show. All the information you need waking up with some commentary sprinkled in. It's a great way to start your day. Your morning show on Talk 650 KSTV.
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7: A new study shows eating an avocado every day reduces the risk of heart disease in obese adults. A university study shows eating avocados regularly translates into roughly 4% reduction in heart disease. A couple hit by a speeding patrol unit in Santa Ana is suing the Orange County Sheriff's Department, the couple's attorney.
8: Due to the negligence of a on-duty law enforcement officer and deputy, they found themselves spending New Year's Eve in the hospital, and it's really turned their lives upside down. It's pretty astounding to us that a deputy could be going 66 in a 35 with no emergency lights or sirens and no criminal charges would be filed.
7: The Dodgers fly home to host Pittsburgh for the weekend preseason football. The San Francisco 49ers take on the LA Chargers today. That's the latest. 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

0: down the noise. 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
1: This is Kehoe Academy music. Freshman year, Jay Ferguson, Thunder Island. I don't know why it makes me think of Lee Davis. A reference only Keith Andrews in Mobile, Alabama can get. Thunder Island. All right, 36 minutes after the hour, early bird gets the worm, rise and shine. Sleepy squirrel misses the nut. My dove flew off, and no, I didn't notice you played Doves Fly. I'm having some issues here. Do you know what we do in radio when we're sick? Do you know what we do in radio when we can't walk?
2: Yeah.
1: We go to work.
2: Yeah, you get up, you tough it out, get your crutches out, and you go to work.
1: You know what we do when we're getting bombed? We keep talking.
2: Yeah.
1: I'm getting bombed over here. Did you notice? I have three backups that protect you from having dead air. And we use two of them. If I was a Fox reporter, I'd be in full flap jacket. I'd have my helmet on doing my report.
2: Standing in a puddle up to your waist, saying how the flooding is horrible.
1: I would say Hawaii is facing new tropical threats. We're facing some kind of threat right now. I'm dodging bolts of light. I hope my dove is okay. His first day on his own, he's got to have storms like this?
2: Well, you know what? It's good conditioning. Toughen up.
1: Why is he talking about doves? That's why you can't miss any of the show. Congratulations. We're all $40 trillion in debt. The national debt surpassing $40 trillion. Mark, we'll talk to our economist about that. Notice red, by the way. Show him. Did you see this?
2: What do you got?
1: His new book. Well, that one. Yes. Apparently he bought my book. Would you like me to autograph that? But he got, Bonson's book.
2: Bonson's book. And what was that?
1: I don't want to speak ill of my brother David, who is far more successful than I could ever dream of being. Sure. Hotels, has a school. I mean, but we got to help him with his artwork on his books. What is that? Looks like something my daughter would sketch while she's watching K-pop.
2: That's what the publisher suggests, right? I mean, he's not in charge of that.
1: It's a very dry cover.
3: It's a money tree.
1: Oh. Well, I know that, but it's just kind of like there's no color. It's black and white. It looks like it's just ink pen drawn. I'm not going to bring that up when he's here.
3: This is an older book of his.
1: Yeah.
2: Former friend of the show, David Bonson, coming up later on.
1: Well, I like how, you know, you are surrounded by successful people, Red. Do you have any of Zanotti's books? He's got one on Washington you definitely need. But yeah, no, that I didn't know you bought mine. What'd you pay for it?
3: Below listing price.
1: Well, of course, but sometimes people get ripped. I hate when I hear that. I don't get any money from this.
3: I think I paid like $650.
1: Oh, you did good. Cause I know somebody got stuck paying on eBay like $60.
3: I'm checking to make sure all the pages are in it though.
1: Well, I'll autograph that for you next lunch. But David Bonson, our economist, will be here to mark this $40 trillion mark. And just even though most Americans will ignore it, what a big deal it is. The president has unleashed what he is calling economic D-Day on Iran. And NFL preseason football action, 49ers and Chargers tonight. But I think all of us are watching Little League World Series, aren't we? The biggest Fauci bombshell this morning is even bigger than the bombshell yesterday that I had planned to talk to David Zanotti about in the third hour. Or next hour. It looks as though Fauci knew that did you hear that? I'm under shelling here.
2: Everything good?
1: I'm in a soundproof studio, man, and I'm hearing explosions.
2: Oh, yeah.
1: I'm telling you, we're getting bombarded.
2: The lightning on the way in this morning in Middle Tennessee was incredible. Simmer down.
1: I'm thinking about going outside looking for my dove.
2: You're going to hyperventilate.
1: But, you know, yesterday we were going to talk more about today, the drip, drip, drip of Fauci. Now his personal assistant is apparently pleading guilty. The drip, drip, drip's getting closer to Fauci. But before we can even talk about that, now we have the breaking story. Fauci knew about the miscarriage risk of the vaccine. And like everything else, withheld it from us all. All right, can't have your morning show without your voice. That guy in Memphis, still paranoid.
4: Hey, Michael and gang, please, no Candace Owens this early in the morning.
1: You know.
4: Okay. Have a good one, guys.
1: I could ask her a simple question. Can you prove Israel was behind the killing of Charlie Kirk? We could play that audio. I could go look for my dove and no one would know I was gone.
2: I have one more. This is Roy.
5: Michael, I only got about 5 hours of sleep last night. Oh. Thanks for not subjecting us to Candace Owens' nonsense right off the bat.
1: I had to do it. I mean, that was a powerful piece of audio. Somebody trying to have a reasonable conversation with an unreasonable snake oil salesman. And I spared you a lot. After minutes and minutes and minutes of that, finally it comes down to, that's why they have to watch the podcast. In other words, it's all bait, clickbait. That's all it is. These people we used to love and trust, throwing away their credibility to cash in on the outrage highway, internet, and social media. It's sickening. I didn't know it was going to scar you all so much. Is Bob frying bacon? Is that what I'm hearing in the background?
6: Well, good morning, crew. Well, my thoughts on the debt, getting it under control, is pull out the baseball bats and stop the cheating and lying. Low IQ Bob, Mississippi.
1: Now I've got Robert De Niro as Al Capone in my head. We're just going to start whacking people? Bob, I don't know what you were talking about, but I just smell a room full of bacon frying over there. Bill's listening in Orlando to WFLA. No, the storm didn't get me.
7: Morning, guys. Love your show.
1: Thank you.
7: This morning where Iran is getting some assistance, possibly from the BRICS nations, particularly Russia and China. The I in that is India. American corporations have been destroying tech careers for 10, 15 years now with H-1B visa workers. We need to hit India where it hurts and cut out the H-1B visa. India is not our friend.
1: Well, I don't know how much of it's visas anymore. We've just signed the contracts right over to them. That's a whole other issue. The reminder is, yes, as much as we talk about Hezbollah, Hamas, and all the tentacles and proxies of Iran's, don't forget, Iran is a proxy of Russia and China. So I love what the president, look, there's one thing the president did brilliant long before any missiles were fired. And that was isolate Iran. And he did so with Saudi Arabia. He did so with the United Arab Emirates. And he did that as a precondition. They targeted the proxies first. And then it was Israel that was like, no, we got to go inside Iran. We got to do something about that. Well, and then the president's like, well, you can't go without us because we've got interest in the area. And then a very successful bombing campaign in conjunction with great intelligence and might from Israel. And so you take out the Ayatollah. You don't just take out the enriched uranium. You take out the scientists with it. You dismantle their military. Unfortunately, they did leave a little bit too much Revolutionary Guard, which just gave them even more control, because that's the theocratic thumb of these jihadists in the regime. So that made it less likely that the people could rise up. Might have done it in reverse order, but what was done, and it was done well. The isolating of Iran is brilliant by the president and has been somewhat achieved. Now he's taking it economically further because he's realizing, I got to starve him faster. And we already know the United Arab Emirates will halt all trade with Iran. That will make the economic drain even greater. And as you isolate them, you're going to have some nations that come forward. I mean, we saw the spat with South Korea, and now the meeting with Kim Jong-un being planned. So the president's going to root this out nicely. Some things are going to come forward. Ultimately, even if you achieve it, what's going to be left standing? China for what it truly is, and Russia for what it truly is. Because Iran's been a proxy all along. Any others before we move on?
8: That's all I got.
1: All right. Of all the polls aplenty, I'm going to do one poll so that it gets the time it deserves. I think it was Tuesday we had Rory on, and what a shocking tale it tells. What was the percentage of young people, Gen Zers, who have zero human contact? I think it was like 10%, zero human contact. I'm a product of my times, but remember all the exposés on the Romanian babies that aren't touched and they literally go crazy? That's what we've created through the social dilemma. And a good percentage of them have very little human contact and they've got a lot of social dysfunction. This may fall under that line. It's New York Post headline. Shocking poll reveals how Gen Z women really feel about men, and it's not pretty. Well, I have twin daughters who are Gen Zers, and my home has been filled with their friends, Gen Zers. There's a lot of this poll I've witnessed. And the question becomes, is this what happens when dangerous rhetoric is actually taken seriously? Maybe a better way of saying it, when the most destructive forces are educating our children rather than the teachers, it has become more of a socialization and an indoctrination with Hollywood helping, with the media helping, with music world helping, and then the influence of the internet. The internet. So to blame for all of these divisions. So here are Gen Zers. Do you have a positive or negative view of the opposite gender? Women under 25, 35% of women under 25 have a positive view of men. 37% have a neutral view. 27, almost equal to positive, have a negative view of men. Now go to women under 30. Just add 5 years. It jumps to 50% positive, 29% neutral, 21, less than half, almost a third negative. Women are from Venus, men are from Mars. We get that. Female Gen Zers have far more negative views of men than men do of women. Men under 30 have a 72% positive view of women. Only 7% have a negative view. By the way, don't read in gender confusion or homosexuality, all that, because you can add up all the letters of LGBTQ plus and it's not more than 3%. More than one-fifth or 21% of women under the age of 30 have a negative view of the opposite sex. That's four times the 7% of men under 30. David Zanotti keeps an eagle eye on the birth crisis. Forget abortion. Forget global warming fears. What role is this going to play? I mean, how does this work itself out and heal to not be an impact on the birthing crisis? For women under 25, 27% have a negative view. Only 35% hold a positive view. Want to hear some of the comments? The verbatims always bring data to life, right? Oh, I don't care for them. They're not bad people, but they refuse to call out their friends who make other girls uncomfortable. They'll laugh at jokes that are sexist, racist, homophobic. We've created all these sensitivities. Now, I will grant you, and I'll be the first to say this out loud, and I try with my son every day. These young ones, boys got to get better. But you create this minefield that is impossible. Sure, they need to be respectful. Sure, they need to open doors. Sure, they need to be more thoughtful of others than themselves. But this is just indoctrination narrative coming right back out of them. The data suggests that young women are shying away from men with different political views because of the internet. Shirts and skins, us versus them, impossible woke standards. One side, one gender living by it, the other gender rejecting it. How do they ever date? How do they ever fall in love? So they make love and procreate. Never mind the social walls. They're uncomfortable having human connection, conversation. You look back at it and you smile. But when we were teenagers with that long phone cord, talking to our girlfriends or boyfriends for 5 hours at night, that was really important human development. A little bit more important than your chemistry class. None of that happens. Now, if they do meet, and it was hard to get mine to meet somebody, they'd go back and forth, Snapchat, text, whatever they're using. I don't even care anymore, but get them in a room together, and they just sat there. You'd almost have to hand them a phone for them to communicate. It's just bizarre. But all of this, what does this add up to moving forward? I mean, this is a really shocking. And of course, the girls don't like the boys more. But go ahead.
3: Hanging out at the food court looks pretty good these days.
1: Yes, it does.
3: At the mall.
1: Meanwhile, the whole time I'm just, waxing poetically over here, red thumbing through David Bonson's book, looking for pictures. 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Oh, I guess I'm going to have to really rush. Top 5 stories coming up next. Also, Amazon says it's expanding its drone delivery service to nearly 500 cities. Could be coming to your doorstep soon. How soon? Rory O'Neill has the story. Your morning show continues straight ahead. 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
1: Good morning, Michael. I think someone needs to suggest to Candace Owens that she listens to her own podcast so that she can hear how crazy she sounds.
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3: 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And he's not even a smoker.
4: There was somebody yesterday did a open letter to Candace Owens, and I mean a mic dropper. And ultimately, the gist of it was, you've gone really too far with his widow. Just defining for her who the widow is, who the victim is, and how she's trying to capitalize playing these silly games of conspiracy theories. But she really crosses the line.
5: Does she not sound jilted at times?
4: Well, yeah, that part's uncomfortable. Right. But I mean, and he just, and then it ends with why he'll never listen to her again and how he once respected her. And I think that's where everybody's kind of at. You hope it all just solves itself, don't you? And I think it will. But for right now, we've gone from a news cycle, which was a game, to an outrage cycle. And facts and truth are just not a part of it. Just clicks and money. And greed. And it is sad. But all right. I am forewarned. No more Candace Owens audio. How do you feel about Rory O'Neill's voice and David Zanotti's voice? Because they're coming up. And today's a very important day.
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4: 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All straight ahead. 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Welcome to Thursday.
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13: President Trump says the U.S. is now engaged in a crushing economic operation against Iran. He made the declaration in a Wednesday Truth Social post saying Iran had failed to take the opportunity to make a deal and would now face what he called economic warfare and isolation on an unprecedented scale. SpaceX says it has successfully recovered the Starship prototype after it splashed down in the Indian Ocean last month. More from Tammy Trujillo.
16: Starship Flight 13 launched from the Starbase in South Texas on July 24th. The company announced this week that the prototype was guided to an area off Christmas Island, which is near Jakarta. Engineers will examine and analyze the vehicle before it returns to Starbase.
13: Two students on a college cycling team are dead after being struck by a vehicle on a Tennessee highway. Officials in Carter County say the team from Milligan University was training Wednesday morning when the incident occurred. I'm Michael Kastner. The CDC now says more than 15,000 cyclosporiasis cases have been counted in the U.S., but medical contributor Dr. Kavita Patel says doctors are cautiously optimistic.
17: Curves are showing us that the cases and the diagnoses are slowing down.
13: Federal health officials are continuing to investigate the parasite outbreak linked to iceberg lettuce. At least 828 people infected have been hospitalized and two have died. The surge was driven largely by a multi-state outbreak linked to the lettuce sourced from central Mexico. An experimental vaccine treatment is showing signs of preventing cancer from returning or spreading in a study of high-risk melanoma patients. That's according to pharmaceutical giants Moderna and Merck. Interim results from the trial show the vaccine used in combination with Merck's cancer immunotherapy Keytruda appeared to extend the time before cancer returned in those patients. More Americans are growing concerned over the use of artificial intelligence of daily life. More from Matt Mattinson.
18: That's according to a new Pew Research survey, which showed that 52% of respondents saying they're more concerned than excited about AI. That matches the all-time high seen in the 2023 survey. Less than 10% said they're more excited about AI than concerned, the lowest number ever recorded in the survey. I'm Matt Mattinson.
13: The national debt has surpassed $40 trillion. That's according to the Treasury Department. It comes earlier than analysts had expected, in part because of billions of dollars not realized after some of President Trump's tariffs were invalidated by the courts. Another body has been discovered at Lake Mead as the reservoir's water level continues to decline. National Park Service rangers found the remains along the Nevada shoreline over the weekend, and Las Vegas police say the latest discovery does not appear to be criminal. I'm Michael Kastner.
19: This is a Bloomberg Money Minute. Deere is seeing signs that the years-long slump in farm equipment sales may finally be bottoming out. The tractor maker says this year could mark the bottom of the current cycle, setting the stage for rebound in farm machinery demand next year. Rising grain prices could also give farmers more money to spend on new equipment. Wall Street is focused on the Middle East. President Trump threatening Iran with economic isolation after months of military strikes. The president did not specify what measures he would take. It's a cautious start for trading, with S&P futures little changed. And Apple's camera-equipped AirPods are still coming, just not as soon as some thought. A leak from the company showing the earbuds in action sparked some speculation that they could debut this year. But sources tell us supply chain and software issues have pushed the launch to 2027. The cameras won't be designed to take photos or video. Rather, they're meant to scan the surrounding environment and provide context. Courtney Donahoe, Bloomberg Radio.
13: The national debt is now more than $40 trillion. Mark Mayfield with more.
20: The Treasury Department said the number was surpassed Tuesday afternoon. It comes earlier than analysts had expected, in part because of billions not realized after some of President Trump's tariffs were invalidated by the courts. The current federal debt limit is $41.1 trillion, at which point Congress would need to raise the debt ceiling. I'm Mark Mayfield.
13: President Trump claims the U.S. is waging a crushing economic operation against Iran. He made the declaration in a Wednesday Truth Social post, saying that Iran had failed to take the opportunity to make a deal and would now face what he called economic warfare and isolation on an unprecedented scale. A Little League Baseball World Series team is competing without a full roster after two players were denied entry into the United States. Tammy Trujillo reports.
16: Little League International says two members of the Latin America region squad from León, Nicaragua, were unable to make the trip to Williamsport due to, quote, individual circumstances regarding visa travel documentation. The organization noted the Little League Baseball World Series is classified as a major sporting event, allowing other countries the opportunity to follow the appropriate visa process to travel and represent their community. Despite being two players down, the team still beat the Caribbean region winners from Santiago, Dominican Republic, 2-1 in their opening matchup on Wednesday. I'm Tammy Trujillo.
13: A federal appeals court has ruled Planned Parenthood can refer Indiana abortion patients to states where the procedure remains legal. The three-judge panel ruled that providing factual information on abortions along with referrals for them is protected by the First Amendment. And more Americans are concerned over the use of artificial intelligence in everyday life. That's according to a new Pew Research survey, which showed that 52% of respondents say they're more concerned than excited about AI. I'm Michael Kass.
0: 1, 2, 3.
21: Starting your morning off right. A new way of talk. A new way of understanding. Because we're in this together. 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
3: Listen, this ride isn't completely fun every day. There's nothing wrong with us having a little fun. The talkbacks tend to get a little silly. Just wanted to share a serious one. This will be tough to beat. This is the email of the day from Cheryl. Michael, Gen Z women have a negative view of men because they were raised in households with hostile mothers and no fathers. Our culture also makes dads look stupid in shows and movies. And Cheryl, it's a great email, but the reminder is it's all of the above. It isn't any one thing. And it's the combination. I mean, I can poke with one finger my drywall as hard as I want. I don't do anything but break my finger. But I close them and make a fist and use my body, my shoulders and my big muscles. I'm coming through the other side of the wall. It is all of the above. It's how the fairy tales have been remade. It's the breakdown of the family. It's the social dilemma. It's the matrix. It's all of the above, but it's a crisis. Now, you're $40 trillion in debt, and nobody wants to look at that. You're in a birthing crisis. Nobody wants to look at that. Every woman under 30 years old has a negative view of men. Never mind how that's going to impact the birthing crisis. How does this heal? We're like Romanian babies grown up. It's frightening. We're going to talk more about that coming up in minutes from now. If you're just waking up, the debt is now $40 trillion. The president has unleashed economic D-Day against Iran. Got some preseason football and Little League Baseball for you to escape to. And pretty soon you're going to be hearing the pitter-pat of drones. Oh, don't panic. Not war. Amazon is expanding its drone delivery system now to nearly 500 cities. And expected to make 1 million deliveries by air this year. National correspondent Rory O'Neill is following the drones and the packages. Is this why you became a space expert, to let me know when my Amazon package is going to arrive?
22: Hey, is this why you drone on all morning long? No, I don't know.
3: I'm just killing some time here.
22: No, go there ahead. You go. No, Amazon Prime Air, as you said, rolling out to a lot more states this year. They want to have, as you said, 1 million deliveries this year, and they're ramping up these 8 new states, likely to have it all done in time for Christmas. Now, these are drones in the air, dropping packages at your front door. Hopefully, they can weigh no more than 5 pounds, about the size of a big shoebox is about all they can handle. I'm curious, though, about the other end of this. Do people want this and these things buzzing overhead? Because Amazon isn't the only company in this game. Walmart is aggressively going into drone deliveries as well. And soon these things could be making more noise than that leaf blower that angers me all day long.
3: Well, and then, you know, do they ever collide? Do they interfere with aviation? Does it land your package or does it drop it with a parachute? I mean, how's that all going to work? And
22: yeah, they're mostly just dropped. They don't land them. They're just dropped from 10 feet up. And, you know, they hope that the box with that air cushioning plastic stuff is enough to do it. And yeah, now look, I live on a very densely tree-lined street, so they ain't getting in here. But I laugh. I said, but I lose either way, right? It's either the noise of the drone or the trees and the leaves, or I get the leaf blowers on the ground. So either way, it's a conspiracy to prevent me from napping.
4: You're gonna think I'm.

0: hour, we'll talk a little bit about on the same day President Trump met at the White House with technology leaders. He said he's planning to meet with the president of North Korea. The president's schedule and what it reveals about his agenda when Rory comes back in the third hour. Well, I mentioned this earlier kind of as a setup. Everything I had planned to talk to David about on the Fauci scandal front changed this morning when now we add to the scandal front his foreknowledge of the vax and proclivities for miscarriages with women. Again, withheld, downplayed, or covered up at great damages. So, but we have that and his former advisor that pled guilty to conspiring to evade records requests. David, I want to start with first and foremost, keep in mind, if Fauci hadn't gotten the pardons, let me do my version of Candace Owens. If China, if this was a biological weapon and China's way of ending the Trump presidency that was creating such economic harm to China, they achieve it and he becomes their chief operator, an operative, and then they turn around and have the Biden, who was the chief beneficiary, because it made Trump beatable in the next election, gives him pardons going back to 2010. I mean, somebody needs to state the obvious. The difference between Fauci and now his aide is the aide didn't have a pardon. Fauci would have gone down by now without this pardon, and a pardon that goes back to 2010, which shows you how long they knew he was up to no good.
1: Well
0: and,
1: done.
0: And that's just the surface, right? The worst
1: and listen
0: is
1: to
0: in
1: your
0: the detail.
1: Podcast. That's why we listen to your podcast.
0: That was the setup. I didn't mean to do a Hannity.
1: Okay.
0: But let's follow this drip. Are these big drips in the drip?
1: Yeah, and thanks. Thanks for drawing it out. Thank you for thinking out loud on radio as opposed to assuming that you know everything and that the rest of us are just supposed to wait here. I managed to get across the dial a few times yesterday. And I'm sorry, this is going to sound like a blatant ad. We're fans. I don't get paid for doing this. Never have. And the public square supports your program. We support your morning show. We believe in what you're doing because we're having a conversation.
0: Mm-hmm.
1: And that's helpful. Because nobody's got all the answers.
0: Right.
1: And so thank you for that. Yes, I think you've got it exactly right. I think that whoever was signing those papers for Joe Biden knew how much trouble they were ultimately going to get in and that they could use the Trump era of lawfare and all the back and forth and everything else to issue blanket pardons and blame it on Donald Trump.
0: Sure.
1: That, by the way, is the greatest joke of all. They know they are so guilty. They don't have their hands in the cookie jar. They got their hands, their feet. They live inside the cookie jar. And now they're going to say, we're going to pardon everybody. Cause if we don't, Donald Trump's going to try to persecute us through prosecution. Cause he's a wicked and evil person.
0: Well, David, I can actually top that. They pinned insurrection on Donald Trump and insurrection was their idea.
1: They were publishing the articles right there. Yeah. So we know the game that's going on. Okay. Now you could, me included, I can wake up in total despair at this stage in the game. If I didn't believe that this world isn't owned by us, that we're temporary, God is permanent, and that the truth ultimately prevails because God's not going anywhere and he is truth. So they're running off the
0: clock. You cannot run from truth. I mean, you cannot accept it. You cannot live it, but you cannot run from it.
1: And I don't care if you're an absolute pagan atheist who doesn't believe in any of that sense of transcendence. All right. You can't outrun what you call nature.
0: Right.
1: You can't outrun it. You can't outrun the reality. So that's the first thing we got to remember. Sometimes it looks dark. Today it looks pretty dark. I want to talk to you about this whole thing about FOIA requests. The guy that they've now, they're nailing instead of Fauci because he was ducking FOIA requests.
0: And he doesn't have the cover COVID, of a pardon.
1: Yes. Around COVID, the feds weren't the only ones ducking COVID requests for FOIA. Now what's FOIA? Freedom of Information Act. It happens at the state and the federal level. We, the people, have the right to petition our government to ask them for records. We want to know everything that happened that's a public record, every phone call, every email, every meeting, every conversation. We have the right to that. And when you get, fortunately, we have, because people support the American Policy Roundtable, we have people on staff that can take the time to do this. And we did.
0: I can only imagine how forthright the Ohio government and federal government was.

0: Three times they said, no, we won't respond to your FOIA requests. Now, that's completely illegal.
1: Right.
0: All right. So rather than prosecute them at that point, we went to some friends in high places who made some phone calls. And they said to these people, excuse me, are you out of your mind? Obey the law. And so they obeyed the law. And after all of these requests, all right, this is the entire COVID empire, Mike DeWine, Amy Acton, all of them. We got 3 pages of information.
1: It would have taken all the drones of the world to deliver. I would have taken moving trucks probably to deliver the documents you were requesting. And you got three pages.
0: The most important one was we were inquiring how they built their models that triggered all of their policies and that they justified every day in their Tuesday afternoon soap opera dramas called Pandemic.
1: Right.
0: All right. So, and when we got to that, you know what they told us? There were no meetings. There were no briefings. There were no drawings. There were no elements. Ohio State University created the document. We took it literally off the printer and walked into a news conference with it.
1: So you ended up at Ohio State University. I ended up at the University of Washington, but we both ended up with somebody made up a bunch of crap.
0: Yep.
1: And they're standing
0: and eighth grade math would have proved it. That's, you know, and so we took it, we retro engineered it and we counted it was a total crock. All right. It was a total crock. They were flow charts for television. So, okay. So that was going on at the state level. Can you imagine the cover up at the federal level?
1: Well, we're beginning to get a look at it. This is obviously very close to Fauci. This was his top advisor. This was his main operative to kill any of these requests. And he's pleading guilty. Where does this lead? Probably the secondary story of the link from the back to miscarriages and the proof that he knew ahead of time and didn't warn. Now you have serious damages. I still think civil is the best way to get to Fauci.
0: Well, I do. And remember, at the same time this is going on, the prosecution for the opioid crisis is happening across the country, centralized in the federal court system. Ironically, they chose the Midwest to hear all the trials, which ended up being in Cleveland, Ohio, for the whole nation. Nobody even knows that. Nobody knows what's going on. The whole Sackler thing, the whole Dope Sick series, all of that stuff about the opioid crisis is being completely covered over as Big Pharma runs to the bank in COVID.
1: What about, we have Louisiana and Florida, and there could be more states that join them beginning investigations. That's another way. And I know you've overseen or witnessed these kinds of things. Could enough victims of miscarriage collectively come forward in their state, let's say Florida, and then Florida bring on the investigation?
0: Yes.
1: But I want to end with this topic. For Fauci, the biggest punishment you could give him, I mean, what is he, 85?
0: Yeah.
1: Sending him to jail the rest of his life, that isn't the punishment. His legacy, him knowing you know him for what he is and not what you thought he was, that's the hell for him. We could see his ego in his diaries. So I know it's 19 after. So we know that that's the ultimate way to hurt him. But there also has to be justice. And there also has to be understanding justice and an assurance this won't happen again. Because they'll use it again. More with David Zanotti coming up. Also your top 5 stories of the day. 21 minutes after the hour. Well, everybody's talking about these weight loss injections. 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
21: Yes, my patent is still pending. 27 minutes after the hour. Congratulations, America. While you've been ignoring it and letting these career politicians do whatever they want without consequence, we're all $40 trillion in debt.
22: The Treasury Department said the number was surpassed Tuesday afternoon. It comes earlier than analysts had expected, in part because of billions not realized after some of President Trump's tariffs were invalidated by the courts. The current federal debt limit is $41.1 trillion, at which point Congress would need to raise the debt ceiling. I'm Mark Mayfield.
1: Well, something's up with Hayden Panettiere's death. The reports are the DEA is joining the investigation.
23: This after a TMZ report that police are looking into whether Panettiere's death may have involved criminal conduct. Police in Greenville, South Carolina, arrived at the family home of the late actress's boyfriend, Brian Hickerson, for a welfare check days after Panettiere was found dead at a nearby Airbnb. No definitive cause of death has been released by police. A 911 call indicated she was in cardiac arrest after a possible drug overdose. I'm Scott Carr.
22: For CW Post.
21: What happened there? It looks like a new Billy Joel documentary is in the works.
24: She's got
21: set to premiere at the Music Documentary Film Festival in Long Island next month. 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
22: 1971, Billy Joel's Lost Interview is based on a 1971 radio interview for CW Post's WCWP station's That's Interesting show. It happened just after the release of Joel's debut solo album, Cold Spring Harbor. The film will premiere September the 25th during the Limehoff Music Documentary Film Festival at the Long Island Music and Entertainment Hall of Fame in Stony Brook Village. I'm Mark Mayfield.
21: 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Led Zeppelin's Robert Plant is 78. Kate Fear star, actress Amy Adams, and that's a great series. You need to watch it. 52 years old today. Boxing promoter Don King is 95. And if it's your birthday, happy birthday. So glad you were born. 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
25: This is Brian from Eau Claire, Wisconsin. And my morning show is your morning show with Michael Del Giorno.
1: I mix news and talk to get you thinking. That's me, Michael Del Giorno, your morning show on Talk 650 KSTE. 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
3: A new study shows eating an avocado every day reduces the risk of heart disease in obese adults. A university study shows eating avocados regularly translates into roughly 4% reduction in heart disease. A couple hit by a speeding patrol unit in Santa Ana is suing the Orange County Sheriff's Department, the couple's attorney.
5: Due to the negligence of a on-duty law enforcement officer and deputy, they found themselves spending New Year's Eve in the hospital, and it's really turned their lives upside down. It's pretty astounding to us that a deputy could be going 66 in a 35 with no emergency lights or sirens and no criminal charges would be filed.
3: The Dodgers fly home to host Pittsburgh for the weekend preseason football. The San Francisco 49ers take on the LA Chargers today. That's the latest. I'm Bob Montague.
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1: I'm just an air drummer in an air guitar world. 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I'm Michael Del Giorno. I was just thinking of what Rory was talking about with these drones. It's worse than I thought. My third baseman, Tap Ben, sent me this. This is in College Station, Texas. This is the arrival of what a drone sounds like. First of all, way louder than I thought. Way bigger than I thought.
2: Oh, they're huge.
1: And let me tell you something. He said 10 feet. It's easily 10 feet or higher. Now it's slowly coming down on the driveway. Now, you know, in America, they're going to be shooting these down.
3: That's what I'm saying. Around Tennessee with a bunch of rednecks? Are you kidding me?
1: Can you imagine if there's like, these are constantly in your front yard? He's right. This is way louder than a yard guy. And now watch it drop from like, sure looks like 20 feet to me, but maybe it's 10. The package itself bounces 5-6 times and then rolls 20 feet. And then there it is leaving. Now it's just doing an ascent. It's like having a freaking helicopter land in your front yard.
2: I'm telling you, if one of those packages lands on me, I'm going
4: to people aren't buying China anymore.
1: I mean, running to Target sounds pretty good about right now, doesn't it?
2: Healthy.
1: Our national debt is not, this is just simply not going to work. And in 500 cities, get ready for this. They'll be like, it's America! National debt's now $40 trillion. We're going to run that by our economist, David Bahnsen, see if he sees that as the clear and present danger it appears to be. President Trump is unleashing economic D-Day on Iran, and the UAE is participating. We have an experimental vaccine treatment showing signs of preventing cancer from returning or spreading. This study has been done with high-risk melanoma patients. Hawaii bracing for new tropical storms. I survived an onslaught of storms this morning. We were using our backup and our tertiary backups, and so far all quiet on the Western Front, though I don't know if my dove is okay. All right, that gets everything up to speed. David Zanotti is joining us with the American Policy Roundtable, heard on 200 stations, the Public Square, and on demand anytime at thepublicsquare.com. He also presides over iVoters. Coming up in our Sounds of the Day, David, we finally have CBS, and it wasn't a coincidence, just unleashing on their morning show against these socialists. So at least they're willing to wage a little bit of war. But we've talked, why don't the Democrats more aggressively root out the socialists? And we came to the conclusion yesterday, maybe because they have a lot more in common than they're willing to admit. There is also enough evidence now, especially with these socialist victories in Florida. I'm wondering if they've stepped into a big Republican ruse. Looking at some of these primary victories, and it started with El Sayed in Michigan. There was a lot of people saying, well, I'm a Republican. I voted for him. They're voting for them just to pick him off. And it looks like what's been set up in the Senate in Florida as well. Any chance this has all been a smart play by the Republicans to get these socialists through to a general that they don't have a chance of winning?
5: Yeah, it could be.
1: Usually Republicans aren't that smart or devious. Yeah.
5: I have to admit, I might be able to miss that one because I've not really been blessed with a lot of smart folks in that community over the years. I think the bigger thing is what we talked about yesterday, that it's a matter of time and degree. Like take the Senate race. I heard a Fox News headline yesterday, a radio headline talking about the Senate race and Nixon winning the nomination in Florida. It's like, and now the socialists become one step closer to taking over the Senate. What?
1: There's a million more Republican registered voters there than there are Democrats. Yeah. I mean, I can't make the numbers work for El Sayed, and I don't know how anybody, in fact, I don't even believe the polls that El Sayed's within 4 percentage points, let alone in Florida.
5: The hype, because it's hyped on both sides, which is what the tower media people do because of the advertising dollars.
1: Right.
5: It's still a money game. It's still a money game because they all are in the business of chasing the Google empire and the YouTube empire and all of the ads at every single level.
1: So yeah, not just the political ads, of which they depend on too. That's the only thing that bumps all these medical ads that normally, if you watch Fox News and just take a log of all their commercials. Botox.
5: But Michael, what I meant was the political ads. I didn't mean political ads. It's just that they're being run through Google and YouTube.
1: Oh, no, I get that. But not only that, though, is all of their streaming that relies on digital dollars, too. Both.
5: Exactly.
1: They're that's all the tramps to both is what I wanted to say.
5: Exactly. Yeah, exactly. So that point is absurd. But again, when you're running a revolution, some people are going to run fast. Some people are going to run slow. They're on the same team. They're on the same agenda. If the Democrat Party in the United States of America wanted to stop this, they could do it in a single day. They don't want to stop it. They don't like America. And here's a group that's even scarier is the technocrats in Silicon Valley who absolutely want to reinvent America as their toy because they have more money than America has. America's $40 trillion in debt. These guys have more money in their treasury than the U.S. treasury.
1: How long have we known each other?
5: It's their toy.
1: How long have we known each other?
5: Long time.
1: 15?
5: Longer.
1: You think?
5: Yeah, 16
1: for sure. You realize the game we're playing. I would look you in the eye and say, David, you know why we're getting nowhere? Because there's no money in solutions. There's money in fights. They don't want to solve anything. They make money off fights. Can you imagine when things are resolved with Charlie Kirk? Yeah. Here's the question. When this trial is over, then what, Candace? And these people, they'll just move on to the next case, but it never works.
5: One of the first things I learned as a 30-year-old in media training centers in regards to public policy is it is the job of the press to build up the candidate and then the job of the press to take the candidate down, and they make money going up and they make money
1: going
5: down.
1: Well, you said you had a little frustration listening to other media yesterday. The truth is I can tell you what's coming, and over time you'll see it come and we'll build trust and credibility. The whole world now is just kicking around AOC. How long have we been talking about that? And when will they get around to talking about the bait and switch they're going to do with Rahm Emanuel? But guess
5: what? Watch out for AOC. Watch out for the senator from Georgia, Ossoff. Ossoff. Okay. And watch out for Ro Khanna. Remember, Ro Khanna is the congressman of Silicon Valley, and he is running for president.
1: Yep. But these guys that you're listening to and frustrated, you know, doing outrage radio, playing these narratives that are going, nobody's interested in the truth. They're interested in that nonsense.
5: Now, so people don't start jumping off of bridges in despair. There are strategies that are working right now against this and will mitigate against this. First thing is you've got all these godless people out there running around saying we're the new humanists, which is hilarious because they're into machine learning, but they call themselves humanists. Okay. They have got no philosophical platform to answer the questions that people are really asking. So that's the first thing is to know they've got no answers in the long day. This recycling the same old story. Secondly, our system is built to handle these kinds of storms. Three simple words, strengthen the states. That's why we can talk about Florida the way we're talking about it right now, because the people of Florida have been strengthening their state against the resistance of the totalitarian technocrats. They've been fighting this since Ron DeSantis woke up about 3 months into COVID and said, wait a second, this isn't right. So places like the free state of Florida are doing a pretty good job at it. We need a lot more of that. You know, I'm not a giant fan of Texas. Don't mean any, you know, I'm not a Texas fanboy, but they're doing a really good job on a whole lot of stuff. We've got to strengthen the states. We got to strengthen Tennessee.
1: Yep.
5: Then it's going to be tough because, you know, Tennessee has a habit of an inferiority complex.
1: Well, you got a real strong future governor coming.
5: Yeah.
1: That's the following problem. Two term strong Republican governors.
5: They always elect the good old boy if it's not the good old girl. Okay. So that's the situation. And but it's going to take more leadership than that. Their legislature's got to be strengthened as well. We got to strengthen the states. And if we strengthen the states, we've got a fair fight.
1: Behind every headline is a story. Behind every story, there's so much to talk about. Washington Post, a non-believer in Congress, which, by the way, the most shocking detail in the story. In 2017, Representative Jared Huffman came out publicly as a non-believer. Came out of the closet. I'm a non-believer. He's only the second person. Think of it. I mean, all the members of the House, all the members of the Senate, all the history of America. He's only the second person. You know, this ain't a Christian nation. He's only the second non-believer to ever come out as a member of Congress. But the headline is, a non-believer in Congress argues new view of religion is gaining ground on the Hill.
5: Yeah, that story is going to take about a week. I'm already circulating it around to Dr. Allen and a few other people. We're probably going to take it on the public square. Yeah, this is, it's funny because back in the 80s, the left despised the word humanism because it was the right's way of describing the godless equation. And they wanted it to be a sacred word. So they lost the fight on that word. Now this new guy's coming out, who, by the way, is a next door neighbor, his congressional district of Silicon Valley. Think about California. 52 delegates to the United States House, biggest electoral votes, the richest state in the planet, the richest territory in the planet is right there. This guy, Huffman, is the next door neighbor to Silicon Valley in his district. And yeah, they'd like to remake the world. The thing about we got to remember is move fast and break stuff. That was the whole meta that started all of this. Silicon Valley actually believes that they can remake anything they put their mind to. They can remake the universe. They can remake the deity. They can remake
1: reality.
5: They can remake reality. And by the way, if they miss, oh well, it's okay. We'll do it again.
1: Never mind that most 30-year-old and younger girls hate men and they'll not be involved in reproduction. Never mind that. We'll deal with that down the road with a video game. I don't know where all
5: that was hilarious.
1: Words, words matter. Really so no, when you were saying that, I'm actually thinking of what you said. You're thinking of what I said. I got a chill down my spine thinking about what you said. That when they lost the humanism word, they lost their fight. I wonder where we'd be with life if they hadn't won the word choice right.
5: Yeah.
1: I mean, words matter. In certain fights. So,
5: and you're always fond of saying if you're pro-choice, then why not choose life?
1: Or if you're pro-choice, why does it matter what choice a woman makes?
5: Yeah.
1: That's the part they never, admit. Why do you care if she chooses life or death? You're pro-choice.
5: So.
1: Because they're pro-death and they don't want to say pro-death, but go ahead.
5: And I know the people that are listening right now, they're nodding their heads saying, thank God somebody else is saying this out loud. I've been saying this in a mirror. I'm driving my wife crazy. You know, it's clear for people who have some sense of perspective, who breathe, who don't have to come out of the closet. Okay. I mean, on anything. They're just there. We are.
1: Okay? David Zanotti, CEO of American Policy Roundtable, host of the Public Square, presides over iVoters. Final minute. We got to answer Red's question. Red's question is simply this. At 85 years old, what good does it do to lock Fauci up? Give him immunity.
5: Great question.
1: And let's just get all the truth out so that it never happens again. That's a trade I'd make. You?
5: It's for Fauci's soul. It's the best thing for him. Come clean and just say, look, okay, all right, this is what happened. I made mistakes. I'll tell you everything. If you don't mind, at 85, I'd rather not go to jail. And since I don't have to tell you, I'm willing to make a deal and then let him tell us. Because we can't punish him anymore. There's nothing more embarrassing than to plead the Fifth Amendment.
1: I agree. Especially for somebody that clearly loved the attention as much as him. The fact that he knows whether it's 1 year, 10 years, 15 tops, he'll shuffle off this earth and he will not be remembered well or admired. That's hell for him. A man of that ego.
5: Yeah, I think that's a great question. I think the answer's in the question, of course, because there's no vengeance.
1: Do we think it's been offered?
5: No vengeance here. Don't know.
1: Yeah. I wonder if he wouldn't
5: don't know. There's been a lot of shuffling around the Department of Justice. I don't know if anybody sat down and really thought that one through. That's a great question.
1: They ought to. Well, the drip's getting closer and closer, and the obvious is apparent. Now the latest is foreknowledge of complications that would cause miscarriages with the vaccine, and that was withheld from leaders and the American people. This drip gets louder and louder, and the water's puddling deeper and deeper. David, thanks for your insights as always. I can't believe our time's up already. We went Larry King, the full hour.
5: Thanks, Michael.
1: The full hour. David's a nut. Out on Simon and Schuster. By the way, David's got some books you should buy, Red. Did you show shamelessly? He bought Bonson's book. He even bought my book, but he hasn't bought yours.
5: He's got our book. I sent it to him. I sent him a copy of Oration.
1: Oh, you gave him a free one?
5: Didn't I?
1: I don't think so. I'll get you.
4: We'll talk about it.
1: David and I will autograph our books for you. David, thanks. Have a great weekend.
5: Thanks, guys.
1: All right. 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And she doesn't have to leave a job she loves. 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When we come back, all top 5 stories of the day. And a visit with our economist, David Bahnsen, as we're all $40 trillion in debt now. We'll see what an economist thinks of such a number and a percentage of the GDP. Your morning show continues. We don't tell you how to think, just a mix of news and conversation with me, Michael DelGiorno, on Talk 650 KSTE.
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14: Hey, this is Jamie Loftus, and this is my new weekly show, 16th Minute of Fame, the podcast where every episode I take a closer look at an internet character of the day. Who were they? What made them so notorious? How did the internet, or sometimes the algorithm, choose them? And what does a person do when they're suddenly confronted with more attention than the human psyche can handle? Take The Dress, a story that went uber viral in early 2015 in spite of being, well, kind of a boring optical illusion. A mother of the bride in Scotland took a picture of a dress she was thinking about wearing to her daughter's wedding. But she saw the dress as blue with black lace, and her daughter saw it as white with gold lace. One BuzzFeed post later, every single person on the internet was talking about the dress. But to me, the dress is a story about the last couple of months when the internet was still sort of fun. It was shortly before the stories that spread across the internet stopped being driven by exploited millennials with useless arts degrees and started being decided by algorithms hell-bent on growing internet usership at all costs. And on a long enough timeline, the story of the dress is one entangled with abuse and media exploitation. Internet history is a tricky thing to be invested in. 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With the team at Cool Zone Media, we're taking these characters' 16th minute of fame to see what their moment meant to them and what it says about us.
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16: Carafano, Zanotti, Galati, Del Giorno. What, no soprano? It's your morning show with Michael Del Giorno.
1: Just be grateful there's a McCann. 55 minutes after the hour, President Trump says he plans to meet with the Korean leader, Kim Jong-un, this year.
17: While speaking outside the White House on Wednesday, Trump was asked about his relationship with Kim.
18: I get along with him. And you know what? The fact that I get along with him, that's a good thing, not a bad thing.
17: He added North Korea should never have been allowed to have nuclear weapons, but said of Kim, as long as we have a smart president, he's going to be fine. Neither the White House nor North Korea have confirmed plans for a meeting. Trump met with Kim three times during his first term. I'm Mark Mayfield.
1: The president should be concerned with $40 trillion of debt and lowering that. What's he focused on? Lowering interest rates.
19: Speaking to reporters at the White House Wednesday, the president said he likes Federal Reserve Chairman Kevin Warsh, but his hands are tied due to the control given to the other members of the Fed's Board of Governors.
20: I think he's doing a great job. The problem is he has a board. And it's a political board. It's people put in by Obama, Biden, and me.
19: Trump pointed to Switzerland's interest rate, saying the U.S. should not be paying higher interest rates than any other country.
20: Every time we do great, we announce great numbers, the interest rates go up. And they go up because they want to stop inflation. They should go down.
19: In Washington, I'm Scott Carr.
1: A Little League Baseball World Series team is competing without a full roster after two players were denied entry. Tammy Trujillo has more.
21: Little League International says two members of the Latin America Region squad from León, Nicaragua, weren't able to make the trip to Williams. Sport due to, quote, individual circumstances regarding visa travel documentation. The organization noted the Little League Baseball World Series is classified as a major sporting event, allowing other countries the opportunity to follow the appropriate visa process to travel and represent their community. Despite being two players down, the team still beat the Caribbean region winners from Santiago, Dominican Republic, 2-1 in their opening matchup on Wednesday. I'm Tammy Trujillo.
1: Post Malone appears to be engaged. Photos released on Instagram Wednesday show the 31-year-old pop star with his on-again-off-again girlfriend, Christy Lee. They're on-again-off-again because he takes his shirt off, then he puts it back on again, takes it off. You ever seen him in concert in cheap jeans with no shirt? Not a pretty sight, but he's got himself a girl. Photo was from Lee's friend who wrote, "My best friend in the world just got engaged," with a crying emoji. That means Post Malone's engaged. Today's a very important day. We celebrate the invention of what you're listening to right now.
22: 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I'm Bree Tennis.
1: 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Led Zeppelin's Robert Plant is 78. Don King, the promoter, is 95. And Amy Adams, the actress, is 52. 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
24: For the first time, the national debt has exceeded $40 trillion. The Treasury Department said the number was surpassed Tuesday afternoon. It comes earlier than analysts had expected, in part because of billions not realized after some of President Trump's tariffs were invalidated by the courts. At least four Americans, including an executive with Telemundo, are dead in a helicopter crash in Kenya. Mark Mayfield reports.
25: A State Department spokesman said the U.S. Embassy is in touch with the local authorities and providing consular assistance. The cause of the sightseeing crash has not yet been determined. Kenya's Civil Aviation Authority said seven people total were aboard the helicopter. Telemundo executive Jose Suarez is one of the dead.
24: President Trump says the U.S. is waging a crushing economic operation against Iran. He made the declaration in a Wednesday Truth Social post, saying that Iran had failed to take the opportunity to make a deal and would now face what he called economic warfare and isolation on an unprecedented scale. I'm Michael Kastner. The CDC now says more than 15,000 cyclosporiasis cases have been counted in the U.S., but medical contributor Dr. Kavita Patel says doctors are cautiously optimistic.
26: Curves are showing us that the cases and the diagnoses are slowing down.
24: Federal health officials are continuing to investigate the parasite outbreak linked to iceberg lettuce. At least 828 people infected have been hospitalized and two have died. The surge was driven largely by a multi-state outbreak linked to the lettuce sourced from central Mexico. An experimental vaccine treatment is showing signs of preventing cancer from returning or spreading in a study of high-risk melanoma patients. That's according to pharmaceutical giants Moderna and Merck. Interim results from the trial show the vaccine used in combination with Merck's cancer immunotherapy Keytruda appeared to extend the time before cancer returned in those patients. More Americans are growing concerned over the use of artificial intelligence of daily life. More from Matt Mattinson.
27: That's according to a new Pew Research survey, which showed that 52% of respondents saying they're more concerned than excited about AI. That matches the all-time high seen in the 2023 survey. Less than 10% said they're more excited about AI than concerned, the lowest number ever recorded in the survey. I'm Matt Mattinson.
24: The national debt has surpassed $40 trillion. That's according to the Treasury Department. It comes earlier than analysts had expected, in part because of billions of dollars not realized after some of President Trump's tariffs were invalidated by the courts. Another body has been discovered at Lake Mead as the reservoir's water level continues to decline. National Park Service rangers found the remains along the Nevada shoreline over the weekend. And Las Vegas police say the latest discovery does not appear to be criminal. I'm Michael Kastner.
5: This is a Bloomberg Money Minute. A rare miss for Walmart. The retail giant reported its slowest U.S. sales growth in more than 6 years, a sign that shoppers may be starting to pull back as higher gas and food costs squeeze household budgets. Sales rose just 2.6% below Wall Street expectations. Walmart noted that its pharmacy business struggled due to the federal drug price negotiations that have led to lower prices. Shares are falling in the early trade. Walmart's status as the country's biggest retailer makes it an economic barometer. It's weighing on the overall markets, with S&P and Dow futures looking at losses this morning. And the number of Americans who say they consume alcohol on occasion held steady from last year at 54%. According to the Gallup poll, this matches last year's historic low, but ending a three-year slide. The alcohol industry has been hurt by a steady drop in drinking rates following the pandemic. This has led to falling sales in recent years for companies such as Brown-Forman and Molson Coors. Courtney Donahoe, Bloomberg Radio.
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6: 11 minutes taking the westbound Cap City Freeway from the 80 split to downtown Sacramento. Elk Grove to downtown, 13 minutes. West 50 out of Folsom to downtown Sacramento in 18. 17 minutes from Woodland downtown south on I-5. Sacramento to Davis, 23 minutes. Traffic every 10 minutes, mornings and afternoons on KFBK News Radio, 93.1 FM, 1530 AM.
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1: President Trump says he's unleashing economic D-Day on Iran. Reports say the DEA is joining the investigation into the death of Hayden Panettiere. Is something suspicious afoot? And our national debt is now over $40 trillion. Good morning and welcome to Thursday, August the 20th. This is your morning show on the air, streaming live on your iHeart app. I'm Michael Del Giorno. Can't have your show, this show that belongs to you without your voice. 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
29: Listen, I'm sorry to correct you, but the Moderna vaccine, also created by Merck, is not a prevention of melanoma. It is not. It is a treatment only. I just looked it up.
1: Yeah, so did we. That's what the report is. The treatment, it's showing signs in a widespread study of slowing the return and spread of cancer. The report never said it prevents it, but thanks for making that clear. Next up is Irv, and I think Irv is in Ames, Iowa. Oh, Nashville. Okay.
0: The only reason any of these talking heads have come out against the Democratic Socialists is because they received the narrative directive. Just like always, they don't think for themselves. They are just mouthpieces to be manipulated and manipulative. That's
1: agree.
0: All.
1: Agree. And you're going to enjoy hearing it in Sounds of the Day as CBS turns its guns towards the Democratic Socialists. Let's go to Spike. I got my drumsticks.
11: Spike, what are you like?
14: I'm curious how much debt we would have if we could just figure out how to control all the fraudulent spending.
1: The pandering spending is more expensive than that. And Doge was attempting to address some of that. Yeah, we wake up. America is $40+ trillion in debt officially. I don't know that America is going to care about $40 trillion any more than they did $39 trillion, but America should. Our economist David Bahnsen is joining us. He presides over the Dividend Cafe, the Bahnsen Financial Group. You see him on Fox Business all the time, and we talk about this all the time. David, America has a spending problem. America has a debt crisis. Will they awaken to it at $40 trillion as they should have at 30?
16: Well, of course not. I mean, this idea that the round number changes things is utterly bizarre. 39.9 trillion and 40 trillion are the same thing. One of my favorite lines that I like to do when I give public speeches is ask people, do you know the difference between $1 billion and $1 trillion? And they always kind of look at each other, wonder where I'm going. And then I say, the difference is about $1 trillion.
1: Well, it's actually a lot of billions. That's for sure. All right. So

0: including intergovernmental debt. So if you want to be consistent and academically honest, the 100% is what matters. Okay, the debt we owe each other, other countries don't have that, so we don't have the public comparison. But I agree with those who said 100% has historically been the threshold, where it starts cutting into public services, where it starts eating away at economic growth. And I think we were seeing it in the 80s and the 90s as well. But no, I mean, I think it's become a bigger issue.
1: This is what I really.
0: It has to stop. It has to stop. But you cannot stop 100% debt to GDP when you are running deficits that are 6% or 5% while the economy is growing 2-3%. That's right. Where I want our focus to be.
1: It's a ticking time bomb. All right. So what happens if we don't and we continue to grow in debt and at this trajectory? How does that all play? Like right now, I think it impacts priorities. When your debt becomes your biggest expense, well, then, you know, it's kind of like, you know, the guy that's in debt about to go bankrupt and he's wanting to build a pool. Well, you're about to lose your house. I mean, it does, at some point, you don't prioritize defense, which was the intent of the federal government, and other priorities. I think that's already started. But what does the danger look like when it arrives?
0: Well, you know, what's interesting, Michael, is that it hasn't yet done that. It isn't like we've been cutting defense spending. Thank God. I don't want to cut defense spending. But I think that when you're spending roughly $1 trillion a year on interest and roughly $1 trillion a year on defense, that is a problem. You don't want to be spending anywhere near the same amount because one is totally wasteful. And as you say, one is the God-ordained jurisdiction of federal government. Hmm. But where we actually spend money is all mandatory spending in the social safety net. And so you can't do anything about any of this if you're not going to address the mandatory transfer payments, which is why Social Security reform, Medicaid, Medicare are the first and last stop. And it drives me bonkers when the left wants to pretend that the problem is insufficient tax revenue. And it drives me bonkers when the right says, oh, if we just got rid of the fraud. Okay, the fraud would get us down to 39.9 or what? Okay. I mean, it is only entitlements. That is where we are. We used to be 70% discretionary, 30% mandatory in spending. It's now flip-flopped. It's now 70 mandatory, 30 discretionary. That is the entirety of this problem.
1: Well, that speaks to my question. What is the proper size and role of government? What is the role and the responsibility of the self-governed? Which we're not answering or asking even. All right, so here we are, $40 trillion in debt and growing. If you were to begin to solve this, you would start with what?
0: I would start with real, sober, judicious, adult discussion of the social safety net. That does not mean let's start cutting the payments to 75-year-olds. We all know that's politically, not to mention probably morally, untenable. But what if we refuse to talk about it for 50-year-olds, 45-year-olds, for what the future looks like, then we're just not serious people. Now, you know what's fascinating to me is we talked about this Merck-Moderna announcement yesterday. You want to get health care cost down so that we stop spending so much on Medicare and Medicaid and these other things. The private sector is the solution. How about every conservative and Christian celebrate the absolute miracle of what we heard yesterday, that mRNA combined with Keytruda can keep, prevent the return of cancer, and that we're going into phase 3 studies for how this might apply to bladder, lung, and kidney cancer, not merely just skin cancer and melanoma tumors. This, to me, is private sector solutions that could represent a huge factor instead of this constant bagging on big pharma and big science. Why don't we just say thank you and go on our way?
1: Well, and then you have the impact of revenue and expense when you add, you know, because we're $40 trillion in debt, and this is with the big boys and the sane boys and girls in charge. Imagine when the crazy socialists start making work optional and education free to add to healthcare that is free. I was looking at these numbers yesterday. This new call socialists call for a federal minimum wage act of $25.

0: minimum wage. It would actually destroy 5 million jobs. Now, we've seen this in smaller numbers in Seattle when they raised it to 15. People just wanted to work half as much, or they got replaced with a kiosk. But, I mean, can you imagine what this debt number goes to if we enacted some of the foundational platforms of the Democrat Socialists? Where's that money coming
1: from? I can imagine what the debt goes to, but I can also imagine something even worse, which is that if the debt doesn't go up, it's because they decided to try to implement 50, 60, 70% federal tax rates and confiscation and other things like that. See, that's where the left says, no, you don't have to worry about us on the debt, because yes, we're going to spend more, but we're going to raise your taxes. And then you go, great, that's nice. You're not adding to the debt because you're generating more revenue for the federal government. One problem. Now we're not generating new vaccines. We're not generating new companies. We're not generating new productivity. So you're darned if you do, darned if you don't. They either want to starve economic growth to feed the beast that is Leviathan or run us into debt oblivion. The solution is what you talk about all the time, is defining what size of government we want to have and then funding it. I am not, as a conservative, in favor of not funding government. It is untrue that because I believe in a limited government, I don't want to pay for the limited government we have.
0: Right.
1: Correct. I do want to pay for it. It's just that I do not believe that a top federal tax rate of 37%, where the top 1% of wage earners in our society, which I freely admit I'm part of, are paying 43% of all federal revenues and being told that they don't pay their fair share. This is the part that our founding fathers would have started a war over. Oh, wait a second. They did.
0: They did. What's coming up tomorrow on the Dividend Cafe? I can't wait.
1: Michael, you and I first met because at the beginning of 2024, I had a new book come out. And now, next Tuesday, August 25th, I have my very first new book since that last book where you and I met full time. On Tuesday, Profit from the Profit comes out. And tomorrow's Dividend Cafe will be part one of a two-part series where I'm summarizing the message of the book in the Dividend Cafe. Profit from the Profit, the past, present, and future of dividend growth investing.
0: Oh, another book for Red to buy. He was holding up your book that he bought. It finally, when did it come, Red? That was the one on inflation.
2: Just yesterday.
0: Just yesterday. Well, you got another one to order. All right, that is the Dividend Cafe, or Google search Bahnsen, B-A-H-N-S-E-N, until you see the Dividend Cafe. Comes out every Friday morning. It's a great read or listen, depending on what you choose. David, we'll talk again next week. God bless you, my brother.
1: God bless.
0: All right. I'd like an autographed copy of that book, by the way. I'll buy it, but I'd like to have him come for lunch and autograph it. The day you brought your puppy home, you did make a silent promise. We all do. We're going to take care of them. We're going to protect them. We're going to give them the best life possible. But what if the one thing you do every day, fill their bowl with every day, is slowly cutting into your time together? 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Makes any dog food better. So good, your dog will ask for it by name. Ruff Greens. 22 minutes after the hour, not one, not two, not three, but top five stories of the day are coming up. And then in about 15 minutes, your sounds of the day as CBS turns its cannons on the Democrat Socialists. And on the same day the president met at the White House with technology leaders, he also announced the planned meeting with the North Korean leader, Kim Jong-un. Rory's got the story straight ahead as well. This is your morning show. This is Thursday, August the 20th, 23 minutes after the hour. all the information you need waking up with some commentary sprinkled in. It's a great way to start your day. Your morning show on Talk 650 KS.
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0: There you go. That's why you lost me. 28 minutes after the hour, the national debt is now more than $40 trillion.
1: The Treasury Department said the number was surpassed Tuesday afternoon. It comes earlier than analysts had expected, in part because of billions not realized after some of President Trump's tariffs were invalidated by the courts. The current federal debt limit is $41.1 trillion, at which point Congress would need to raise the debt ceiling. I'm Mark Mayfield.
0: President Trump is sitting down for an interview with his former personal attorney, Michael Cohen.
2: Comes after the two reconciled over the summer following years of public feuding. Cohen previously admitted to arranging payments to adult film actress Stormy Daniels ahead of the 2016 presidential election. He served over a year in prison. On Wednesday, Cohen said on X that portions of the interview will be released tonight, with additional content set to air on Sunday. I'm Tammy Trujillo.
0: In sports, Tigers lost 4-3 to the Pirates, Padres 4-2. Fell to the Mets, Twins 6-4 over the Braves, D-backs 7-6 over the Red Sox, Phillies beat the Marlins 4-1, Rays nipped the Jays 7-6, Reds 5-4 over the Cardinals, Guardians lost 1-0, shut out by the Giants, A's fell 9-7 in Kansas City, Angels lost 3-2 to the Astros, and the Dodgers won 6-4 over the Rockies. We got NFL preseason football tonight, the 49ers and the Chargers. Birthdays, Robert Plant from Led Zeppelin, 78, Amy Adams from Cape Fear, you need to watch that, it's good, 52 years old. 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Thanks for waking up with your morning show, where your sounds of the day are next.
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10: A man from Southern California who fostered nearly 100 children over the years has been accused of sexually assaulting four of them. KTLA reports detectives began investigating 68-year-old Edward Sepulveda of Moreno Valley in September 2025 following a report of a single victim. The Riverside Police Department says during their investigation, officers identified three additional sexual abuse victims from 24 years ago when they were children living in Riverside. Democrat Javier Becerra says he will join multiple debates between now and November 3rd with his opponent, Republican Steve Hilton, in the race for California governor. A recent poll poll shows Becerra leading Hilton 55% to 37%. And Walmart hopes to start drone delivery service to a six-mile radius from its store in Oceanside next year. Representatives say they have asked to install 12 takeoff and landing pads in their parking lot for drones. Walmart offers drone deliveries from 66 stores in the U.S., but this will be the first in California. That's the latest. I'm John Fink.
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11: 11 minutes taking the westbound Cap City Freeway from the 80 split to downtown Sacramento. Elk Grove to downtown, 13 minutes. West 50 out of Folsom to downtown Sacramento in 18. 17 minutes from Woodland downtown south on I-5. Sacramento to Davis, 23 minutes. Traffic every 10 minutes, mornings and afternoons on KFBK News Radio, 93.1 FM, 1530 AM.
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0: Making sense of an ever-changing world. It's your morning show with Michael Del Giorno.
1: 35 minutes after the hour. Good morning. Welcome to Thursday, August the 20th, year of our Lord, 2026. I sound calm. I sound professional. But the worst thunderstorm cell is over my house right now.
2: If you scared, say you scared.
1: And pounding the snot out of me. We have made good use of the backup throughout the morning.
2: You're all right. You look nervous.
1: What do you mean nervous?
2: You look weather nervous. I look like that when weather comes around my house.
1: Listen, it's not bad. It's just, I can't tell you how many times we have yet to have it happen where everything goes off at the same time.
2: Yep.
1: Right now, knock on wood for our backup system. It's kicked on several times, but I've seen it go down when the internet wasn't down. So we're hanging by a thread, and a very, very large cell is just entering the area. So this ought to be a fun 20 minutes together. Let's make use of it because we don't know how much time we do have, do we? National debt's now at $40 trillion. What does that mean? Reports the DEA is joining the investigation into the death of actress Hayden Panettiere. Could foul play be afoot? NFL preseason tonight, 49ers and the Chargers. Little League World Series continues, and I'm not the only one with bad weather. Hawaii is facing a new tropical threat, and guess what time it is?
3: She's going to get smoked.
4: He's got to be stopped.
5: I really don't know what he said at the end of that sentence. I don't think he knows what he said either.
6: It's got to be a big misunderstanding.
7: I'm going in.
1: Always.
8: How do you like my garbage?
1: I love your garbage, Chuck. Always revealing, often entertaining. Time for your sounds of the day. Well, yeah, we've been pre-promoting this all morning long. So CBS mysteriously decides to do its job and interview socialist candidates like Democrat Angie Nixon, coming off her big Florida Senate primary victory, and decide to aim the guns at them. Oprah's very close friend. Closer than Stedman, I suspect. Gail started the firing.
9: Many people are very frightened of the positions. Defund the police, abolishing ICE. How do you think that's going to work when it comes to the general election?
10: For sure. So it's not necessarily a socialist message or a progressive message. It's not about labels. It's actually just about the needs of people. And people want the same things, as I stated earlier, to be healthy, prosperous, and safe. And they want to make sure that people are looking out for these rights that they deserve, which are health care, which are housing, which are voting rights. And it's actually resonating, and they're supportive of them.
1: So you have a right to housing. Now, the DSA gets a lot more specific. Work if you want to work. Don't work if you don't want to work. Everybody's entitled to a house. I don't know how that works. I mean, even their smallest item, like a federal minimum wage act of $25, would cost 5 million jobs. I don't know where they're getting the money for all of this. And if you're trying to provide safety, how do you do it without police and without prisons? What, suddenly everybody becomes behaved? Her colleague, he roughed her up even more. Listen.
11: You're a Democratic socialist running in a statewide race with a large population of people who have fled governments that call themselves socialists. How do you convince those voters when they hear socialists that they may see that as disqualifying?
1: By the way, I don't know why he was afraid to say it. Okay, there's a huge Cuban population in Florida that abandoned. I'll never forget. Was it, there was some candidate that was out talking on socialism, and his own mother, as an adult, grabbed him and smacked him, brought him back in the house to remind him of what they fled. I can't remember who that was. But it's the Cuban. I think it's primarily the Cuban population that he's referring to. Let's hear her answer.
10: Yeah, for sure. So I want to be clear. I just recently became a member of the Democratic Socialists. I've also just recently become a member of the Working Families Party. And I let people know that nothing's changed about me. I am someone who's going to stand up for them to make sure that I listen to them and continue to fight for them and what their needs are.
1: Well, if you became a member of that party, certainly you vetted it before you switched to it. So you don't get to hide behind, well, I'm just a recent member. You chose to join it. And it stands for neutering the presidency, the United States Senate, the Supreme Court. It stands for eliminating borders. It stands for eliminating police and prisons. But notice that, and this is their narrative answer to everything, they never answer the question that concerns people. They just come back with, we're here to help people. They go back to the generic pander. And again, if you ever put a calculator and a pencil to it, it's nonsensical. I mean, there's a lot of things I'd like. I'd like a private plane. I'd like a private chauffeur. I'd like a lot of things, but it would be ridiculous for me to pursue it. And it wouldn't fall under pursuit of happiness by any stretch. Now, in Florida, what's a joke is this woman doesn't have a chance. There's a million more Republican voters in a statewide election. Her numbers don't even add up. Why are we even, I mean, her primary victory just ensures the general outcome. And I don't suspect it's any different for El Sayed. So I really don't have a lot of time to play these games other than to say there's going to be some socialist victories that get a lot of attention. There's certain defeats in November. Where does this leave the socialist party's pursuit of taking over the party? That's the first goal, and they're close to achieving it. They're nowhere near achieving it in a general election cycle with independents and Republicans joining in. Didn't stop Gail's co-host from asking one more tough question, though.
11: You want Medicare for all and free universal child care and pre-K. How are you suggesting taxpayers pay for that?
10: Yeah, for sure. So thank you for that question.
1: Yeah, for sure. Thank you.
10: I have been traveling all across the state of Florida having conversations with folks. And what is evident is that everyone wants the same things, right? To be healthy, prosperous, and safe. And a lot of folks, it crosses party lines as it relates to universal child care and Medicare for all. And how do we pay for that? Actually, Medicare for all, we're already spending the amount we would be paying for Medicare for all right now, even while folks are still paying for co-pays and deductibles and co-insurance. And when it comes to universal child care, I think it's important to note that for every $1 we spend, that puts $3 back into.
11: So, Representative, how would you pay for that?
10: Economy. Yeah. And so how I would pay for that, right? I would repeal that big BS bill because that's what it was. It wasn't beautiful. And I would make sure that these big time billionaires and ultra wealthy millionaires pay what they owe.
1: All right. So right now you're begging for him to say you could tax every billionaire and millionaire 100% and it still wouldn't pay for it. I somebody's got to call these people on this. Oh, I want to raise minimum wage to $25 an hour. Okay. You just cost 5 million jobs. Easy. Oh, you want to tax billionaires and corporations, want all this money. They'll just leave. And they're still billionaires. Now, how do you take care of people that don't have jobs? And now with their loss of job, they don't have health care. Let's see what he follows up with.
11: So that's another issue that you've called for. You want a billionaire tax. You want a national rent freeze. Which of these policies are you prepared to tell moderate voters and perhaps even some Republicans who may be intrigued by this, that this should become federal law? And again, how do you convince them that the cost will be worth it?
10: I mean, we have conversations with them and it's been resonating. I want to be clear. There are Republicans and independents that cross party lines to vote for me in the primary because they're fed up with what's happening in Washington, D.C. They realize that it's broken and that people like unelected Ashley Moody and Donald Trump are working less and less and less and meanwhile getting richer.
11: No, I understand that, but you really haven't articulated how you would pay for
1: it. How you'd pay for it. And of course, those independents and Republicans that cross party lines to vote for in the primary may have been for the purposes of being an easy defeat in November. Here's Bill Maher sitting down with John Fetterman on the far left's foreign policy ignorance. We all know how their economic and math goes. How's the foreign policy go?
3: I know you have your problems, John, but I live here in Hollywood. I have to live amongst people, most of whom, who think it's cool to wear the kafaya to the Oscars and to say, you know, free Palestine, yeah, yeah. As if Palestine would be liberated by living under Hamas. By the way, Israel, geniuses educated on TikTok, was liberated in 2005 by Israel. Israel gave it back and said, here, you have your land again. You do something with it. And this is what they did with it.
8: Yeah. I mean,
3: they made it into a fortress, didn't spend it on the people or turning it into any sort of, it could have been Dubai.
8: I agree. And I sat with Bill Clinton. We were campaigning in Harris. And I was like, hey, thanks for your work. And Clinton, he reminds, it's like, yeah, we offered them 96% of the West Bank and East Jerusalem was the capital. You know, here you go. For 25 years, they could have rebuilding that into Dubai or whatever that they want. They did not want a two-state solution. Their one-state solution, you know, as you always point out, like
3: from the river,
8: see what's in there.
1: And so, look, this is proof positive. They've lost one of the leading liberal voices they have, Bill Maher. They've lost the liberals in their party. Now, I don't know to what degree the pendulum swings among progressives. At the end of the day, I don't know how much DSA is any different than Kamala Harris, for sure. It's probably a little different from Barack Obama, but it's a far cry from Bill Maher. Now, again, the ignorance of this is, and I wish they would have in this interview come right out and said it, a two-state solution can't work because the Islamists don't believe in a two-state solution. They don't want a portion of Israel. They want all of Israel. They don't have any tolerance or respect for Israelis' right to breathe, let alone live. They want them dead, and they want the entire country. That's why Israel is going through so many hoops right now. All right, before you rebuild, how do we make sure? And the answer is you won't, and you can't. And this speaks to what we talked about earlier in the week, that no one has the courage to bring up out loud. They're in this to the death. They're not going to stop till you kill every last one of them, or they kill every last one of you. And everything else is just degrees of management, pest control, if you will, and kicking the can. Very smart to not allow them to have enriched uranium. Very smart to not allow them to have delivery systems to use a weapon of mass destruction. And you've kicked that can a decade. Very smart to try to create a pressure and an isolation that could lead to regime change. Because if you kill the host, you kill the proxies. What we haven't quite figured out or held accountable yet is, don't forget, Iran is just a proxy, a useful proxy of China and Russia, a much greater threat, but in and of itself a threat, as Hamas is, that keeps reappearing in this territory. What I leave you with an encouragement and hope is, all of this crazy socialist, woke, over the top, crossing a red line, going too far, has caused a lot of people that weren't awake to be awake. And let's hope that continues to grow and lead to truth and reality, which will ultimately be your best bet for security and safety. And that's your Sounds of the Day.
12: Did it. I'm waiting on the consequences.
13: The best way to get back on your feet is to get up off your ass.
14: I've been living rent-free in that guy's head for years, and that's just a bone.
15: You call that chickening up?
16: They're just blowing off steam.
1: Hey, when it comes to a supplement, what do you want to know? Does it work? I say yes. Hundreds of thousands say yes. Can you trust it? I say yes. Hundreds of thousands say yes. But that's why we tell Relief Factor stories. 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Top five stories of the day are coming up. Busy day for the president. On the same day he met with technology leaders, he also set the date to meet with Kim Jong-un, the leader of North Korea. Meantime, negotiations are underway to put the brakes on the scheduled 50% tariff on Canada. Oh, Rory O'Neill, our national correspondent, has a lot to get us up to speed on. He will do so next.
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0: From the Pacific beaches at Malibu to the Arch in St. Louis to the reflecting pool in D.C., this is your morning show. with Michael Del Giorno.
1: The show belongs to you and me. Good morning. 55 minutes after the hour, the president is calling it Economic D-Day as he puts forth his plan for crushing economic pressure on Iran. Meanwhile, we got enough of our own. We're $40 trillion in debt now. Probably one of the more significant tensions are as the president is enacting this plan to isolate Iran and pressure other countries to make it painful for them, those that don't cooperate. One of them was South Korea. President meeting with tech leaders yesterday, but also announced he's got a meeting coming up with Kim Jong-un in North Korea. Rory, our national correspondent, Rory O'Neill, is here. Rory, I suspect that's to send a loud message to South Korea.
2: Well, right. And of course, the timing of that announcement also significant as the U.S. is taking part in joint military exercises with South Korea. Those reduced exercises scaled back because the president, as you said, a little frustrated that South Korea is not going to help on the Iran front or protecting the Strait of Hormuz. So that is part of the reason. Today, we also saw North Korea launch, 10 ballistic missile projectiles sort of in the area, again, stirring the pot. But the president also let slip, intentional, I don't know, that North Korea has 57 very powerful nuclear weapons. I don't know if that number had been made public before, but he said if he were president, he never would have had allowed that to happen for North Korea to become a nuclear power. But he says they've got 57 of them now.
1: Yeah. And, you know, the thing with North Korea has been the testing and the delivery systems and the accuracy of the delivery systems, which has also been improving. And we were all kind of living under this blanket umbrella of North Korea tends to behave when Donald Trump's in office. But in 2 years, we'll be back to Donald Trump not in office and no sign of Donald Trump ever coming back in office. I mean, I think the president needs to have some serious talks with Kim Jong-un about those nukes. I suspect it's art of the deal and he's just sending messages to South Korea.
2: Right. And then, you know, does North Korea really comply with President Trump when he's in office? Because they sent, 50,000 troops to Russia to help in the war with Ukraine. So they're certainly sort of poking us. Maybe indirectly poking the American bear. Yeah.
1: Final segment here, the Canadian tariffs. Where are we at with that? I know the president postponed it, but obviously they got to negotiate a new plan, right?
2: Right. Right. So they had these talks underway for months, weren't going anywhere. President Trump a few weeks ago said 50% tariffs on Canadian goods starting this week. And then they backed off that. Apparently, they've moved the needle in some of these talks. President Trump said they've gotten to a very fair deal. Still I's to dot and T's to cross. But at least both sides agree they're pretty close.
1: National Radio Day. Happy one to you. It's an honor to work with you, sir. Great reporting as always. Rory O'Neill, he'll be back tomorrow. All right. One chance to live this Thursday, August the 20th. 2026. It'll never happen again. Go make a difference in someone's life. Cherish your own. We'll see you tomorrow.
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7: Lots of sunshine and clear blue skies this morning. More of the same for the midday through this afternoon. Thursday highs, mid-90s. Currently in Sacramento, 66 degrees in the KFBK Weather Center. 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
0: When you have 5 and 7-year-old boys, I can promise you they love superheroes.
1: Oh, it never goes away. Indy is 11 years old and he's obsessed with comics, cartoons, video games, all of it.
0: Adler and Keaton both have Spider-Man costumes, and if anything says Marvel on it, they are in.
1: Same. Which is why we love Lingo Kids. They have Marvel Spider-Man activities that are totally age-appropriate.
0: And safe. Made just for the little ones.
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1: Jack Armstrong and Joe Getty.
2: Armstrong and Getty.

0: comes charging around the hallway, rounding the corner by the water cooler. He's heading for the studio. He's neck and neck with the start of the show. Oh, he's falling behind. We're heading for the finish line. This is going to be close. Oh, he falls just short. I called your running to the studio like a horse race.
1: I forgot we had a plan. I completely forgot we had a plan. I was standing outside. I'll explain it in a little bit.
0: Okay.
1: Hanson will know what I'm talking about if he drove in the same route of work I did. Then I remembered we had a plan.
0: A simple plan.
1: Did you say live from Studio SA?
0: Nope.
1: No, okay. Live here, us. And today we're Hemingway-like. Yes. Very.
0: It was beautiful.
1: Noun, yeah. Verb. And today we're toiling under the title of the show.
0: The greatest theft in human history. Or if you prefer, Uncle Sam is a degenerate crackhead. Both headlines about the same story, the only story that matters. The national debt of the United States. We are, folks, we are a degenerate crackhead.
1: We hit $40 trillion late yesterday in debt. And that should be the only story in America. I'm amused by all the stories that are leading newscasts instead of that. Everything from Prince Harry and his wife are returning to England, to various weather situations, to the latest poll on the November elections, and crap like that, that has nothing to do with destroying the greatest country that ever existed, which it might be too late. $40 trillion in debt. Not a story.
0: I'm sorry. Did you say Harry and Meghan Markle are going back to the UK? And leaving Malibu? Wait a minute.
1: Tell me more.
0: Who I think it was Sowell, one of the great philosophers. It's probably ancient wisdom, but if someone is serving you, they will tell you what you need to hear. If someone is serving themselves, they will tell you what you want to hear.
1: That's a good one.
0: And the media absolutely serves themselves.
1: That's a good one.
0: And the government, too. I mean, it's we get both of them that we deserve, and we deserve to be kicked right in the face. So, enjoy the kicking.
1: Just flipping through the media today, I'm in the winter of my life, and I've been around long enough to have seen various milestones. I remember when we hit a trillion. The Republican Revolution in 1994... when all those new people came in and the Republicans took back the House for the first time in half a century, was because one of their talking points was we hit $4 trillion in debt. $4 trillion. That was in 1994. We're now at...
0: And we ran budget surpluses subsequently for several years.
1: Now at $40 trillion debt. And for the first time ever, the interest on our debt, if you've ever had credit card debt and you know, you're just paying the interest in like $10 of the principal. And you realize, if I keep doing this, I'll have it for the rest of my life, which is true.
0: Right.
1: We now pay more interest every year than we pay for national defense. And we pay more for national defense than pretty much every country on earth added together. So it's astounding. It's unsustainable, obviously. It has been unsustainable for decades, though. And I guess that's why I never got to my point. All those other milestones over the years, when we hit 10 trillion, oh, we talked about it a lot and people talked about it a lot in think tanks and this and that and the news. And I feel like 40 trillion is getting less attention than any of the other milestones, and not surprising, I guess.
0: Yeah. Yeah. People are reacting, many people, with, I've been hearing this for a long time. Nothing bad has happened. Something very bad has happened and will continue to happen. And, you know, we can dive into this in depth later on, but it is the greatest theft in human history from one generation to another. But it's even worse than it seems. Not only are we making the kids repay the debt with interest and the resultant higher taxes and worse government services, but the most insidious, because people don't realize it, aspect of this to me is that if I have $1 million in debt, and that's going to be really, really hard to pay off, one thing I can do to make it a lot easier to pay off is inflate the currency. So $1 million, that used to be my entire GDP. But now, since I've inflated the currency so much, $1 million, just like now it's only 2/3 of the GDP because money's worthless. So that's why I'm always trying to tell you inflation is a tax. Government officials give crap away to keep power. They accumulate enormous debts. We act like we're a 22-year-old that doesn't understand what debt is or credit cards are or whatever.

0: This wisdom, once people figure out they can vote themselves money from the treasury, money from future generations from the treasury, a democracy is doomed. And we are at that suicide inflection point or whatever. Oh, well, what are you going to do?
1: We'll get into some of the stats that help you wrap your head around what that all means. $40 trillion in debt a little bit later, but it is, it's a death blow. It really is. Yeah. It's certainly a death blow to the lifestyle and I like the word dynamics that ends in ism, but I can't say it.
0: Dynamism?
1: Yeah. I can't say that. That's not, a chance.
0: Why?
1: I don't know.
0: Okay.
1: I don't know why. Mm. But the lack of that we'll have going forward, that your kids and grandkids will live in a country that's got much less of that. It'll look more like Great Britain, where people can't do all the cool things. You can't start a Microsoft or a ChatGPT or a Tesla or a SpaceX anymore, just because the country's so gummed up with all kinds of interest rates and regulations and taxes and fees to try to stay afloat. Because you can't live like this forever. If you've ever gone broke, I haven't, thank God. But if you ever, I've seen people go broke. If you've ever gone broke, it can happen. It can happen.
0: Yeah. Yeah, it's the Francification of America. I agree. I just happen to be reading about how, and it's funny, I hadn't made this connection. Half-wit that I am. You know, the critical theory crowd, that philosophy that emerged out of France mostly and Germany to some extent, like mostly in the 60s, as kind of neo-Marxism. It ruined France first, because the young people of France really embraced the philosophy, the woke philosophy, because that's its origin, in France. And it utterly drained all of the dynamism out of France. It went from a proud, exploring, achieving, growing country to some extent. It's never like the U.S., but to a, I deserve this. Why don't I have this? Everything sucks. Society victims. And it's a disease you don't get better from, I don't think.
1: Well, I'll throw in one more comment, and then we'll start officially.
0: Yeah.
1: This stat has been going around now for 6 months or so, I think is really amazing. The average person in England has a lifestyle net worth income equal to that of the 50th richest state in the United States, Mississippi. The average Englander is the same as the average Mississippian in terms of wealth because of their economic system for all these years. Yet, we complain, most of us don't, but too many do, complain regularly about inequality and how poor we are and how hard we have it. It's crazy. We're the most privileged society that has not only ever existed, but nobody could have even imagined.
0: Mm-hmm.
1: And we got so many people complaining that we're electing numbnuts. So that's where we are. We'll start the show officially. I'm Jack Armstrong. He's Joe Gettia. This is Thursday, August 20th, the year 2026. We're Armstrong and Gettia, and we approve of this program.
0: All right, let's begin stealing from the children precisely according to FCC rules and regulations at Mark.
2: Nick Shirley has a small penis, allegedly.
3: Wow, that's so adult of you.
2: Did you hear about this? Nick Shirley allegedly has a small penis. Well, I don't know. This is what they're reporting. Have you seen this?
3: Well, the reports are wrong.
2: They're reporting. Well, we don't know. Prove me wrong.
3: No, I'm not. I don't do that.
2: Prove me wrong. It's good enough for Charlie Kirk.
1: What the hell is that?
0: That was Nick Shirley being accosted by Terry Shands, the chief of staff for the California State Assembly. Nick Shirley, famous for pointing out the enormous fraud and wasted taxpayer money in California. Well, the chief of staff for the California State Assembly, Mr. Terry Shands, carrying pamphlets trying to discredit him that say Nick Shirley has a small penis. Did I mention that's the chief of staff for the California State Assembly?
1: And he's mad because a guy pointed out that they were stealing taxpayer money.
0: Right, and that the Democratic Party is in California is a giant graft mob. Wow. Yes, correct.
1: That's nice.
0: That is the state of the government of Cal Unicornia. Good God.
1: Speaking of the state of California, I'll talk about this a little bit later. The thing that I got distracted. I parked across. Hanson, I assume you came in the same way I did. We take the same route in. The homeless camp is the largest it's ever been by a lot. All of us.
0: Junkie camp.
1: Yeah, drug addict.

0: camp. You know, I swore to myself while I was in Vancouver that I was going to start referring to it as drug addicts instead of homeless people, because it's 100% what it is. It's a
1: habits
0: drug
1: are hard
0: problem.
1: To break.
0: It's a drug problem. It's a drug problem.
2: Yeah.
0: It's not a housing problem. It's a drug problem. Anyway, there are more drug addicts gathered together in one spot over by the Cane's Chicken than there have ever been. And it's just
1: wow.
0: astounding that that could exist 2 blocks from where I work. If you'd have told me when I was 20 years old, when you're a grown man and doing quite well, you'll work 2 blocks away from it would have been hard to explain to me because it would have been, I couldn't have imagined it existing because none had ever existed around me in my life. But a whole bunch of people without homes who do drugs, who just poop in the streets
1: and camp on the sidewalks. Why do they let them camp on the sidewalk, 20-year-old Jack would ask?
0: Because of rents too high.
1: Progressivism.
0: God dang it, it's unbelievable. I need to talk more about that later and describe it. Can't believe it's just right there. Why would anybody put up with that life? I don't mean them. Well, them. Why would you put up with it? But why would society, why would tax-paying citizens put up with that on their streets? God!
1: Yeah,
0: it's nuts!
1: I know.
0: A fish doesn't know he's wet. Pretty soon, you just get so used to your environment, you forget that it is what it is. We got drug addicts everywhere!
2: Yeah!
1: Policy matters.
0: Our t-shirts enforce the law. That's the best t-shirt. Enforce the law.
1: Although the new socialism sucks and it never works t-shirts are really cool. We need to take a break, sir.
0: Yeah, one of our headlines coming up with Katie points to the California's idea on how to handle the homeless situation, among other things on the way. Stay here.
3: Armstrong and Getty.
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23: I just instantly started freaking out, yelling to the world, what's going on? 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I mean, I'm out in the middle of nowhere. 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
22: 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He's not here with us. 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
20: 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Blood Trails.
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1: Yo, yo, yo. How y'all doing?
2: It's fantastic. Just peachy. Don't have a lot of time, so let's get right to it. Who's reporting what? It's the lead story with Katie Green. Katie!
3: The Alphabet Network's NBC. Trump says Kim Jong-un has 57, quote, very powerful nuclear weapons. Fox News. Trump teases potential Kim Jong-un meeting later this year. And CBS. North Korea launches ballistic missiles as Trump seeks to rekindle nuclear talks with Kim Jong-un.
1: Yeah, just in the last couple hours, Kim Jong-un launched missiles. It's exactly like when he would say, Putin and I had a great call. He's really interested in peace. And then he would, and then Putin would bomb a school. Or Trump announces, we have a peace deal with Iran. They've agreed to open the strait. And then they attack a ship. It's them saying, we don't give a crap what you think. Every time.
2: They get together and say, hey, how can we, like, most obviously humiliate Trump? Why don't you take a call from him and say you're interested in peace and then shoot off a bunch of missiles? Oh, come on. That's too much. All right, let's do it. Let's humiliate him. Let's pants him. And he falls for it every time. I don't get it.
1: I really don't.
3: Ugh. For the Washington Post, this may be the first academic profession to see its work taken over by AI.
1: Which, what is it?
3: Mathematicians.
1: Oh, wow. Yeah. I mean, that's
2: 2 + 2 = unemployment.
1: That's your headline. No.
2: That's right.
1: I'm Joe Getty.
3: All right. LA Times. LA votes to allow homeless camps to reopen around city parks.
1: How do you like that? They voted 10-3.
2: My God.
1: So it was like 4 years ago, they passed those draconian laws that drug addicts couldn't live in the park doing drugs with pit bulls running around. And a lot of people went nuts on how unfair it was, but they did it. But something, I don't know, they got soft or whatever. And now they're not every park, but most of the parks are being opened back up again to homeless people can camp there.
2: So junkie, we're going junkie towns.
1: So we're going the wrong direction.
3: This is from the What the Hell file. The New York Post. Justin Trudeau wields toilet plunger in cringeworthy dance with Katy Perry in a hardware store.
1: That's not as important as his new hair. Have you seen his new hair? The boyfriend cut, they call it?
3: It's bad.
1: It's rough.
2: I didn't notice.
1: It is a little young for a grown man. Mm. You got to check out a picture. You will remark upon it.
2: Okay.
3: Saying a prayer about this. Study finds. Study reveals the physics behind snoring and a possible fix. Please God.
1: Yeah, no kidding.
3: And the Babylon Bee. AOC has her boyfriend frozen in case she wants him in the future.
1: Boy, did you guys talk about that a lot last week?
2: No. Nope.
1: It's a heck of an interesting political move. She's gone big on that. She's doing the injections on you know, she takes a video and posts it every day and all that sort of stuff, the freezing her eggs. And you know, I don't need a man to be a mom and all that.
0: Armstrong and Getty.
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1: I was just seeing the video of the missile drone barrage that hit Kyiv overnight. Just unbelievable. Just regular. They look like they could be Cleveland suburban neighborhoods with rockets all of a sudden raining down on your house.
2: And they're running out of Patriot missiles, and the death tolls are getting higher and higher.
1: Wow. That's something.
2: Yeah. Yeah, it's absolutely horrific. Yeah, that Vlad Putin, he's a nice fella. He's going to protect Christianity, don't you know, morons. So
1: says he wants peace.
2: This is an all-time classic. This is one of the best things ever. It is, well, I will analyze after. This is Cabot Phillips, who you might know. He does Man on the Street type stuff, goes to college campuses and that sort of thing. And I'm not going to give away the punchline, but he's asking the youngsters about socialism versus capitalism. We'll start with 51, Michael, and this is leading somewhere, folks, and where it leads will amaze you.
3: Which would you rather have in America, socialism or capitalism?
4: I would say socialism.
3: How do you view the word socialism, favorably or unfavorably?
5: I guess I would go with favorably.
6: Like, I have family in Europe. They go to college for free. Their health care is paid for. They don't have to worry about it at all.
7: I favor that over capitalism.
6: Okay, got it.
7: I also think I favor that, like, socialism over capitalism.
8: Socialism is more geared toward, like, helping the people in your, you know, the governed.
9: I'd rather people have that same opportunity. There's a lot of excess in America.
2: Okay. That's extremely common sentiment. This is not nutpicking by any stretch. It goes on.
3: The main idea of socialism being that people at the top are doing their fair share to help people at the bottom, trying to prevent disparity of income and trying to prevent excess, as you called it. So on campus, if there's a GPA disparity where there's people at the bottom with a poor GPA, would you support a policy where people at the top spread the wealth and give that GPA to people at the bottom?
10: Give? Like, help them get a better GPA?
3: Yeah.
10: I'm all for helping. I wouldn't give, like, oh, let me just give you some of my poor.
3: But it's about being fair, right? We got to help people at the bottom?
10: I've lost a lot of sleep, so I don't know if I will be fair.
11: It's hard. If I guess it would be kind of like hypocritical for me to say no.
1: It would be kind of. I've lost a lot of sleep, basically, Shane said. I worked really hard for that grade, so I'm not going to give some of it to someone else.
2: Yeah, let's do one more.
12: That's completely different.
3: How's it different?
12: Because I'm like studying all day for my grade.
13: What do you mean by sharing it? Like literally, like giving them a chunk of my GPA?
3: Yep.
8: I would want to say no, straight up.
3: But what's the difference between earning a high GPA and not wanting to give it away, but then earning a lot of money and also not wanting to give that away?
8: Well, I feel like the difference is that You study for your grades, right? And grades often reflect how much time you spend studying. But
3: you gotta work pretty hard to become a millionaire.
8: I mean, I'm not denying that fact either, but for the regular working person, you know.
1: So I was, because I saw this yesterday, and then I've been thinking about it since. Is there, what's the, if I was going to be on the other side of the argument and push back on it, what's the best argument I could make? That this metaphor isn't, or analogy isn't perfect.
2: I've got that for you.
1: Okay, what is it? Why isn't it perfect?
2: I want to hear one more clip first.
1: Okay.
2: Because I love this.
3: Do you think there's a similarity between earning your salary and maybe not wanting to give it away to people that aren't working to earn it? And same thing with the GPA, where you earn it and you say, well, I don't necessarily want to give it to anyone who might not be working for it.
9: Right. I think it's just that whole sense of thinking that no one's going to work for it.
14: I mean, I sacrifice a lot to get my GPA. You know, I don't go out as much as I'd like to, but that's for something like a greater goal in the future, the way I see it. So, no, I wouldn't sacrifice my own things, like sacrifice my own time to help somebody else who didn't want to make those same sacrifices.
10: There's some people who are in the bottom, but they really are working, and there's some people who are in the bottom and they deserve that poor GPA.
3: Kind of like people making money with their income?
10: Exactly. You know what I'm saying? Like some people. Let's not throw shade.
2: Okay.
1: So if you gave people their GPA, some people wouldn't try very hard. Yeah, that's pretty good.
2: All right. First, the first thing that occurs to me, other than the obvious, and we're all enjoying it, is that the absolutely one-sided indoctrination in schools is manifest right there. You just heard it. The slightest, simplest pushback using very short words, very short sentences, their ideology crumbles. They have no idea what to say. They don't even have a counterargument. That goes to show you how awful indoctrination is in schools versus teaching and learning to think. I mean, holy crap. Because these kids are dedicated to a certain political economic system. They think they know a lot, but their reasoning is tissue thin. Anyway, to your point, Jack, what the professors in the brighter socialist students would say is, well, that would be true, except the capitalists have twisted the system so that they get all the money, and working hard and doing the right things no longer gets you rewards because the system is stacked against the little guy.
1: Well, they would say
2: that. So the only
1: way
2: to take it from them is by force.
1: But they would say that, but that's not true enough to be an argument.
2: Well, you asked what their counterargument would be.
1: I just wondered if there was an actual flaw in the analogy. You're right. That would be the counterargument. But it's pretty dead on. It's pretty dead on.
2: I think it's a damn near perfect analogy.
1: Yeah. It's amazing. It's pretty dead on.
2: Especially when you hear the objections to the plan.
1: Which are 100% the sort of thing that people like us say.
2: Whoa, I worked for that. I sacrificed for that. Some people aren't trying hard. Why would they get mine? Blah, blah, blah. We're through here.
1: Or if we're going to just give people their grades, then nobody's going to try hard, including me who got, tried hard and got A's. So, yeah.
2: Yeah, if you ever run into a dedicated young socialist, hit him with that metaphor. Although, I do want to talk more about socialism and free markets later on, because I've collected a whole bunch of really, really interesting stuff, including one of my favorite conservative writers and free market fans saying, don't just laugh at the young socialists, because their answer is wrong, but their questions are real. And he's talking, I'll give you the very, very short version of it, about the incredible cronyism existing between a lot of big industries, big companies, and Washington, D.C. How the tax code, the regulation codes, they're all fixed to protect the fat cats. The free market isn't free. It's crony capitalism to a level that we haven't seen in our system, I think, probably ever. And also the flow of capital away from labor and toward, capital, physical capital, machines, computers, data centers, that sort of thing. The expenditures of American industry have gone from people now to machines. And yeah, I know people make those machines and maintain them, that sort of thing. But the share of revenue that goes toward labor is at the lowest point ever. And so people who have nothing to sell but their labor are freaking out a little bit. And it's appropriate. And it's a problem we have to solve as a country. Or we will have an idiotic and suicidal leftist takeover.
1: I have another comment about those college kids and they're very quickly coming to the understanding of the problem with socialism after we tell you about what you can do for your dog like today. And that is order Rough Greens. 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
2: 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Woof.
1: Your point of how quickly their ideology fell apart is really quite amazing. Yeah. I mean, I realize that was edited, but it was clearly same day, same street, same person. It's not like they got 24 hours to think about it and went back. I mean, while they're standing there on the spot, a little uncomfortable with a microphone in their face, they still were able to come up very quickly. Well, I don't want to do that. What about the lazy people? I worked hard. I mean, right. That fast. I can't snap my fingers. That fast, yeah. It pops into your head why it doesn't work. That's amazing. Usually things are more complex than that. It would take a little more. You'd seem to have a slide chart and a PowerPoint and everything like that to make. Mm-hmm. I guess you've won me over with your argument. But It's just immediately, well, that's not fair. I worked hard for these grades.
2: You've pointed out many times the perhaps most sad, discouraging, horrible thing ever. That's in politics, if you're explaining, you're losing. And, you know, I've got all this information I made reference to a couple of seconds ago about capitalism and free markets and socialism and that sort of thing. And how we go into socialism is absolutely the wrong answer. The right answer is to fix capitalism. But I can explain to you going to socialism and the appeal of that in like 10 seconds. How to fix capitalism would take like 10 minutes.
1: Yeah.
2: And therein lies our probably insurmountable challenge. It's like, you know, the great saying, this is so insightful, that any institution, unless it is avowedly conservative, will become more progressive over time. Likewise, countries.
1: Yes, Michael.
15: We need to teach people how a business works. So many socialists, they honestly do not know how businesses work.
1: Yeah, well, that definitely gets to the root of a lot of the problem is all the Mamdani stuff and everything like that is this idea that like grocery stores or drug companies or whatever, they just have like endless supplies of money coming out of a spigot.
2: Yeah. Yeah. Grotesque lack of understanding of business and economies.
1: Yeah.
2: Yeah.
1: We will spend a lot of time on what is really the number one story of the day. Prince Harry and Meghan are returning to Great Britain. And so we'll do full team coverage. We'll go live to England.
2: Hello! I have an embarrassing revelation to make. I got sucked into that story.
1: They're an embarrassing couple.
2: Oh, so embarrassing.
1: They are. I'm embarrassed. I'm embarrassed for them. They're at that level now where I like, ooh, dude. Wow.
2: Right. It's like seeing a comedian bomb, but as a human being.
1: We'll talk about that and a whole bunch of other stuff, but we got mailbag next. Stay here.
0: Armstrong and Getty.
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21: What's happening, fellow sports fans? It's Andy West. Let's take a look back on this day in sports history, August 20th. We'll start way back in 1961. The Philadelphia Phillies beat the Milwaukee Braves 7-4 in the second game of a doubleheader to snap a 23-game losing streak. It's still the modern-day record. Jumping ahead, today in the year 2000, Tiger Woods wins the PGA Championship in a playoff over Bob May, becoming the first player since Ben Hogan in 1953 to win three majors in 1 year. He's also the first player to repeat as PGA champion since 1937. And today in 2005, the Kansas City Royals ended baseball's longest losing streak in 17 years, beating the Oakland A's 2-1 to snap a club record 19-game skid.
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1: Yo, yo, yo. I don't know where I'm headed, but I am Zep bound. I've got another tale of being on one of the GLP-1s, which I know a lot of you either are on or trying. We'll get to that a little bit later in the show.
2: Here's your freedom-loving quote of the day. I think wrapping up our series on Nikita Khrushchev, the successor to Stalin, premier of the Soviet Union. Berlin is the testicles of the West. Every time I want the West to scream, I squeeze on Berlin.
1: That's an interesting quote. Did you have any reason to bring that to us other than saying the word testicles?
2: Because I ran out of good ones and I thought it was it's certainly memorable. Huh? There you go. You ask a question, you get an answer.
1: Bring us the rope. Bring us the rope one tomorrow, just because I've always wanted to discuss that on the show.
2: Yeah, I think we did that when you were...
1: Oh, okay. I missed the new rope.
2: We'll sell you the rope you hang yourself with. And we also did... You Americans are so gullible, you won't accept communism outright, but we'll keep feeding you small doses of socialism until you finally wake up and find you have communism. We won't have to fight you. We'll weaken your economy so you'll fall like overripe fruit into our hands.
1: Oof, he said it out loud.
2: Yeah, and then, where's the...
1: Mom Donnie's like, hey, easy.
2: Yeah. Whether you like it or not, history is on our side. We will bury you.
1: How could you possibly think that?
2: College students think it. Mailbag.
1: Whoop, whoop.
2: Our educational system is a cancer. It's horrible. Mailbag. Drop us a note. Mailbag at armstrongandgetty.com. Let's see. On the topic of the debt, Judith writes, divide $40 trillion by 350 million residents. That's approximately $115,000 per person in debt. But let's talk about Trump's assistant. Sideshow Bob, similar. I couldn't find a single mention this morning of the debt topping $40 trillion on the Fox News website. There are a couple intriguing stories on Princess Di and Harry and Meghan. Thank God for that. Maybe they'll post something when it hits $50 trillion in 2 years.
1: Yeah.
2: Moving along before we depress everybody to death.
1: I noticed very quickly that the liberal channels are making a big deal out of this. Fox is keeping quiet. When you get a different president and we hit $44 trillion, then it'll flip.
2: In a different Congress that keeps doing the same thing. Yeah, just different window dressing. Chris from Michigan writes, nothing's going to happen to Fauci for what he did on a legal level. I'm not 100% sure, but it's up to us to make sure his legacy lives on. You guys have the audience and clout to maybe make this happen. Can we coin a new phrase after Fauci that calls out narcissistic or egotistical bureaucrats who act against the public's interest while pretending to be a public servant? And then he gives an example. I'm going to try to improve on it, Chris. You got to call somebody like that a Fauci. What a Fauci. You know, a phony. They haul themselves up on the cross and act like this great servant of the people, but they're thieves and liars and just scum. What a Fauci. I'm reminded of the Ponzi scheme. It was named after a guy who had the first or the biggest of those that became known and got busted for it. Charles Ponzi.
1: When's the last time anybody actually got punished for their actions, though? In a big government story. Yeah, it's been a long time.
2: Pretty rarely. Kathy in beautiful Hidden Valley Lake, California writes, you guys are talking about the prevalence of anti-Semitism and specifically people who casually drop anti-Semitic phrases such as the Jews control the banks, etc. And she spells it J-O-O-O-Z, which I appreciate. Jack mentioned he's had this experience, didn't know if he should debate the person or not, so he usually changes the subject. I have a different approach. No, don't debate, but ask questions. It can be very simple questions, such as, really, how so? Or, what do you mean by that? Or, really, can you give me an example? Or, how did you come about that opinion? Most people cannot explain why they support such views and will quickly drop their position because they cannot logically defend it. You'll be amazed at how quickly they will abort the discussion.
1: Well, that's not been my experience. I'll send you a bunch of YouTube videos, they'll tell you, or TikTok videos, or Twitter feeds that
2: you should read
1: you.
2: Blank. Yeah, exactly. And the other problem, Kathy, is that people now will retreat to their ideological bubbles because the last thing most people want to do is think. They just want to be told what to think and then echo the party line.
1: Whenever I get into this conversation, I get a lot of, God, you follow the news for a living and you don't know about, and then they'll hit me with something I've never heard of.
2: Right.
1: That's on some Candace Owens thing. And I don't know that. You don't know that? Everybody's talking about it. All you weirdos are talking about it.
2: And this from Justin. My company was protested by Palestinian and anti-Israeli activists last week. The ragtag group consisted mostly of people who still had crumbs from their third morning frittata, an artisanal seven-grain bagel in their beards, dressing in a way that can only be described as two pegs below frumpy. And this was just the women. The chance of incoherent nonsense was occasionally interrupted by self-congratulatory cheers of the delusional thrill of making a true difference in the world. They were protesting companies that supplied parts to an Israeli defense company. Yeah. Their demands? Stop doing business with a company called X. They also sent hundreds of emails from the same organization, a self-described action network, whose action was mostly spamming a company with emails from the same domain name that were easily mass-blocked into a junk folder. There's just one problem. We don't have any active projects with company X, nor have we in almost 2 years, as a one-time project for computing parts was long over. Although there was a strong desire by our staff to point out the cluelessness in their political cause, let alone the basic facts, you're asking us to stop doing business with a company we're not doing business with. Move out of your mother's basement, get a job, learn something about history, and for the love of God, try some right guard. But like screaming at a puppy for knocking over a glass with its tail, it's pointless. You just pat them on the head, then let them bark a bit. Then in a few moments, they chase the squirrel they will inevitably see out of the corner of their eye. The protesters haven't been back since. Who's a good boy? Yes, you are.
1: Yeah, that whole we live in different realities because we're getting different feeds of information. Yeah, that's a rough one. We got a lot on the way. If you missed the segment, get the podcast, Armstrong and Getty On Demand. There's some Iran stuff for you.
0: Armstrong and Getty.
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1: We're going to talk a fair amount about the California tire law thing that is so crazy. And man, what a nanny state, paternal, will accomplish nothing, anti-freedom and government overreach that thing is.
6: It's like the most California story
1: it
6: that
1: is
6: ever
1: it
6: California.
1: It is so California. So we'll talk about that coming up a little bit later. But I want to hit the Sacramento Kings with this. How in the heck do you have a situation where I can't opt out, it would seem, of getting an email every day trying to convince me to buy season tickets? No unsubscribe anywhere there. Mm. You know, one of those companies. Hey, Sacramento Kings, there is nothing you could possibly do that is going to make me buy season tickets. So can we agree to disagree?
6: Go ahead, Joe.
2: I was going to say, Jack, I suggest as a protest that you bring this up every day, specifically why you would never buy tickets to the Sacramento Kings, season tickets, every day until they stop spamming you.
1: That's right. Sarah Martinez, virtual seating assistant, whatever that is.
6: They don't give you an option to opt out in an email because they want you to go to their website. Therefore, they generate a click.
1: And still probably get more information they sell to someone, which is all websites do that. That's not just the Sacramento Kings. But
2: well, if you can't sell tickets, sell data.
6: Come on, Jack, light the beam.
1: And how did they and how did they get the email? I went to one game last year Kelly Brothers, I don't know if I should say this or not, gave me his what do you call those seats the, up there with the glass and the big comfortable recliner. He gave me his luxury seats because he wasn't going. And I took the kids and it was really, really awesome. But I suppose at some point, somehow, I had to give my email or clicked on something. And now I get endless emails asking me to buy season tickets.
6: For the rest of your life.
1: For the rest of my life, yes. First thing I'll do every morning for the rest of my life, get up, delete the King's email.
2: Well, and not only that, but there are companies that make zillions of dollars and political parties do this too. They go to data brokers and say, I need a list of people in the Sacramento region with an income above X and blah, blah, blah, and all those. And they will get spat out a mailing list of many, many, many thousands of people. And you're on that list. Congratulations.
1: You got any news for us, Katie Green?
6: As
1: the music plays?
6: I did.
1: Tell us what the headline was that you'll tell us about next hour.
6: California's investing $95 million to expand electric vehicle charging.
1: Oh, woo-hoo! 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And people have spoken loud and clear they don't like electric cars anyways.
2: So how much is it? $90 million?
6: $95
2: million. $95. Remember our new rule. California is going to give somebody $95 million for chargers that don't work.
6: Right on.
1: Yeah, companies that build those are going to get that money.
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15: And finally, Netflix has a new dating show called Weight to Date that will follow a group of people who have lost large amounts of weight and are now attempting to find love. Oh. Yeah. And here's the cruel twist. Some of them are cake.
2: Some of them are cake?
1: Why don't I get that joke? Is there something I'm missing? I don't get the joke.
2: Trying to find love?
1: Anyway, speaking of losing weight, I've had more people ask me about the whole GLP-1 thing that I went on than practically anything I've ever talked about on the air. And then we get lots of texts and emails, probably because every human being is either on it or has thought about it. I mean, yes. With very rare exceptions. Pro athletes accepted. I mean, and that might be it.
2: Plus, in an admission that I don't even want to make on the air, I got sucked into the Harry and Meghan Markle story. And I will explain why. They got me. Hello! What's all this then?
1: America's most embarrassing couple. Yeah, we'll have to talk about the famous South Park episode about them.
6: I have to tell you, I took a photo of Jack from your vacation and I plugged it into ChatGPT and I told it to show me what you would look like if you were 20 pounds lighter. Do not go too far.
1: No. I know that I couldn't lose 20 pounds. I would be a skeleton.
6: Well, your body's going to continue to lose weight.
1: That is my biggest problem. I don't know what I'm going to do about that. But anyway, I wasn't going to talk about that here. So, did you tease this thing? Oh, you teased Meghan and Harry.
2: I'm ashamed. I am.
1: Oh, my God. So, do you know about California's tire law? If you don't live in California, you don't specifically care, but it's a good example of the sort of thing that states like California do. And you're about to hear Gavin Newsom trying to put lipstick on a pig of why it's good for you. It's the sort of thing I hate the most. It's government overreach. It's taking away economic freedom and choice. It doesn't make sense. I mean, there's all kinds of problems with it. So the new tire law, it's not actually a law, it's a regulation, which is another issue.
2: It's a regulation you can get fined for breaking.
1: Sounds
2: like a law to me.
1: Right. That's the whole Tim Sandifer, they pass a law that says no bad things, and then the regulators get to put in any regulations they want in there that have the power of a law, as Joe just pointed out. So the California Energy Commission unanimously approved the nation's first. Anytime I hear nation's first, it's almost always a bad thing. How often when you hear nation's first law somewhere, does that turn out to be a good thing? Anyway, the nation's first tire efficiency standards on Monday. It targets rolling resistance, the energy a tire loses as it rolls. It phases in starting in 2029. 70% of tires currently sold would not qualify. Now, a little background in case you don't know this. Maybe you don't know this. You know that you like the way low-profile tires and big wheels look. That's why originally it was an aftermarket thing that a lot of cool people put on their vehicles to make look cooler. Then every car company, Ford, Chevy, BMW, everybody realized that people are putting on aftermarket tires and wheels. Why don't we get in on it? And so almost every vehicle sold beyond a very basic car has some sort of low profile, bigger tire on it, a bigger wheel on it. They aren't efficient. I don't know if you know this. It makes your car ride rougher. The tires are more expensive. They don't last as long, but we all like the way they look. So we all buy cars with them on. It's just a fact. That's why, and that's what they're hitting. The old tire that, like, your mom and dad's car had in it that had a lot more sidewall, those big grundles, the small, those are much better tires in terms of ride and efficiency. That's what the state of California is going to try to force you back into. But anyway, 70% of tires sold in the state of California will not qualify. So when you go to replace the tires on your car because you kind of like the low-profile big wheel look, you're not going to be able to.
2: They're illegal.
1: They've made it illegal. And the idea is it's helping you. Here's Gavin Newsom explaining how he's doing something nice for you.
20: Look, the ROI is pretty good. The return on investment. Back to just facts. Save $1 billion a year in fuel. You talk about affordability agenda. That makes some sense to me. You'd be wise to take advantage of new efficient tires, lower your cost at the pump. And that was borne out in a lot of public testimony. This has been a process over 2+ years. They've been working on this. I think last year there was some effort to move forward. There was some delay. They worked with the tire manufacturers. The vast majority came on board. One did not. One notable one did not. But the vast majority embraced it. But from a consumer's perspective,
2: no, they didn't.
20: The savings is self-evident. And so I think it was a good choice in that respect.
1: It's easy to explain why tire manufacturers, motorcycle companies, I've known my whole life, because back when I used to look at cool motorcycles living in the Midwest, it was always not available in California. Or a different version is sold in California. Or what usually happens, because California is the biggest market in

0: All these people driving around with their cool-looking tires, I hate that. So I'm going to come up with a way to force them to use tires they don't like. What drives that sort of thing?
1: Especially because the free market, if this actually penciled out, would be delighted to sell you better mileage tires. They would market the crap out of them. People would think, huh, I got to replace my tires. I love that idea. And they would buy them. No, it's just forcing you to allegedly save a teeny tiny bit of, you know, gas, I guess.
0: Well, it's outlawing a style that you clearly chose. To me, it would be the same as if they outlawed high heels and said, it's going to benefit women. It'll be more comfortable. There'll be less ankle injuries and this. So you don't get to choose. It's a benefit. It's a return on investment. Because it's the same thing. It's a style. People have chosen a style of tire that is less efficient, but we chose it ourselves. We know that. It's a decision we got to make.
1: Yeah. This reminds me of our discussion last hour about the college kids being asked about socialism and how easy it was to explode their argument. I mean, it was effortless. It took about 10 seconds to convince them, oh, socialism's a terrible system. It's unfair to those who work hard. In the same way, I mean, it's the same sort of reasoning that brings you, for instance, in California, making it impossible for the refineries to operate in California. And they are closing one after the other, and soon there will be very few indeed, and gas will continue to get more and more expensive in California. So California has to spend more money to out-of-state refineries and or trucking gasoline from horrific regimes that don't give a crap about the environment, that pollute many times more than California refineries do, and you got to pollute to get the gas there to California. So that is the enlightened mind of the environmentalist in the California government. It's so self-evidently stupid.
0: Hey, has anybody snapped a picture of Gavin Newsom in an Escalade with low-profile tires or whatever it is that he rides around in? I guarantee you he drives around in a cool vehicle that's got low-profile tires that don't qualify. Almost guaranteed.
1: Yeah, I don't know.
0: Whatever. Good for you. Aren't you fantastic? I don't understand the way you people look at the world.
1: They look at the world through the lens of, will this get me congratulations from people who think like me? They don't even ask whether it will be effective or good for the taxpayer or is smart public policy. They don't care. They just want to be lauded by their peers.
0: Well, you could just start at Freedom and I get to have whatever kind of tire I want.
1: Right, exactly. 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
0: That's one of the things that drives me crazy about hardcore, like people who let economics rule the world, and that like everybody's always going to choose what's clearly the best idea for rational reasons. Mm-hmm. What most people drive every day is completely irrational. You don't need four-wheel drive. You don't need anything that big. The kind of tires Gavin Newsom's talking about, would last longer and you get better gas money. But we didn't do that because we wanted something that looked cool and felt cool. And we get to.
1: Right. Economics has finally started to realize that, and it's become a much more interesting field now. There are some great groundbreaking psychological economists. That's not the term they use, but behavioral economists. Yeah, super good. But, just the nanny state, the overregulated, choking business.

0: business, bleeding population, driving business out, one after another, nanny state of California. I said nanny state twice. I apologize.
1: I hope somebody keeps track of how many hours are spent on cable and network news on television as I'm looking at all the TVs. National debt hitting $40 trillion versus Harry and Meghan returning to Britain. So far, looking at my television, Harry and Meghan is winning the race by a lot.
0: I have some fascinating Harry and Meghan information for you coming up.
1: Can't wait to kick those two some more. That's next.
2: Armstrong and Getty.
3: 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Yeah, over 50% of adults say they'd feel better if they got more sleep, and stress is often the biggest barrier. 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
19: In the history of cinema, few films have been as successful as The Godfather. Francis Ford Coppola's gangster epic set a new standard not just for movies about the mafia, but for movies in general. Although, if you talk to the people who made it, The Godfather's prospects for success were far from assured. In fact, before its release, they were pretty bleak.
4: And they said, we're finished, this is over. The movie's not going to work. You gotta get rid of those guys, it's a disaster.
19: Then Leave the Gun, Take the Cannoli. My co-host Mark Seal and I strip back the varnish of movie history and talk to never-before-heard-from sources to get at what really made the process so arduous. Leave the Gun, Take the Cannoli is based on my co-host Mark's best-selling book of the same title. 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We sift through innumerable accounts, many of them conflicting, and try to get to the truth of what really happened. Leave the Gun, Take the Cannoli features new and archival interviews with Francis Ford Coppola.
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1: It shouldn't be the number one news story of the day, but it's feeling like it is. Prince Harry and Meghan returning to Great Britain.
2: Hello, says Great Britain to the returning prince and his sexy American actress bride.
1: How long ago was it they made such a big deal of leaving because they didn't want to be part of the royal family and Great Britain is too oppressive or something?
2: I don't know and I don't care. I don't care about any of this, and yet I got sucked into the story. Why are they really moving back to Great Britain? I've become convinced it's because they have kids, and they want the kids to know the family, especially because King Chuck is about to die.
1: You think he is?
2: So, yeah, he's I can't remember the term they used, but his cancer treatment is in a not very aggressive stage at this point.
1: What cancer does
2: and
1: he have?
2: And he's 77. I don't remember. Prostate cancer, maybe, but one of the more aggressive. I don't remember precisely, but he's 77 years old. He's said to not be doing super great. He's not going to live a ton longer, and they want their kids to know their grandpa.
1: Well, who's going to? So, that's a good reason, but who's going to be king when he dies?
2: Wills. Prince William.
1: That's the bald guy?
2: Yeah, yeah, the respectable one.
1: Geez,
2: yeah.
1: He's young. He could be king. Well, he'll be king the rest of my life unless something happens.
2: Yeah, well, that's exciting. Yeah, I don't care about any of this. But so I can't believe you of all people are talking about this. I want to get to the interesting part because I don't give a crap about the royalty. So my suspicion was they were moving back because they bought an enormous pad in Malibu for almost $15 million back in 2020. Okay. And I read this. 3 days later, their company, took out a $9.5 million loan from City National Bank, an adjustable rate mortgage that started at 2.49.
1: Oh.
2: Yeah, good move getting an adjustable, you morons.
1: Oh.
2: and it's climbed as high as 7.5%.
1: Wow.
2: It's capable of climbing as high as 7.5%. Once it resets in just a couple of years. So it hasn't adjusted yet. But anyway, so my thought was nobody watches their crappy documentaries or wants to listen to their crappy podcast. So all of their business prospects are going teats up. And they've got this enormous pad, and here's where it gets interesting. So since they took out that mortgage, the loan alone runs somewhere between $40,000 and $43,000 a month.
1: Oh my God, a $43,000 a month house payment.
2: That's a north of $480,000 a year before taxes, insurance, or a single gardener gets paid for their enormous mansion on a big plot of land. And the tax bill, let's see, the county tax history says that they're now paying $150,000 a year in property taxes.
1: Oh, my God.
2: And in general, the cost of ownership is at least $600,000 a year. And without any labor cost for a pad that big. And a wise man once told me, and I have found this to be true, Joe, big house, big bills. It's true. So they've got such a ginormous monthly nut to make that they're trying to unload this mansion, allegedly, and go back to Britain to figure out what they want to do. But it's because nobody wants to watch their crappy stuff.
1: Well, I wonder if they were misled somewhat. By, you know, you grow up in Great Britain as a royal and you think, wow, everybody's into everything we do all the time.
2: Yeah.
1: And then you move to America or anywhere else and realize, wow, people don't give a crap about the royal family anywhere.
2: We've got to compete on the merits. Oh, my God. So anyway, the interesting part I thought was just the carrying costs of a property that big and expensive.
1: I remember the South Park episode shortly after they got here that was so funny. It was Prince Harry on the roof of the house with a bullhorn. Leave us alone. We want our privacy. Mocking the idea that you keep talking about how you want privacy, but you're on TV and in our face every single day. If you want privacy, go away.
2: Right, right. Well, they're going back to merry old England, home of the static economy and socialism and a growing problem with angry Muslims. Good luck.
1: Heavy lies the head with an adjustable rate mortgage. That's what I said.
2: Well said.
3: When was the last time you woke up actually feeling rested or got through the day without feeling stressed out? Yeah, over 50% of adults say they'd feel better if they got more sleep, and stress is often the biggest barrier. 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
17: 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Who were they? What made them so notorious? How did the internet, or sometimes the algorithm, choose them? And what does a person do when they're suddenly confronted with more attention than the human psyche can handle? Take The Dress, a story that went uber viral in early 2015 in spite of being, well, kind of a boring optical illusion. A mother of the bride in Scotland took a picture of a dress she was thinking about wearing to her daughter's wedding. But she saw the dress as blue with black lace, and her daughter saw it as white with gold lace. One BuzzFeed post later, every single person on the internet was talking about the dress. But to me, The Dress is a story about the last couple of months when the internet was still sort of fun. It was shortly before the stories that spread across the internet stopped being driven by exploited millennials with useless arts degrees and started being decided by algorithms hell-bent on growing internet usership at all costs. And on a long enough timeline, the story of The Dress is one entangled with abuse and media exploitation. Internet history is a tricky thing to be invested in. It feels like every time a bad with business billionaire buys up another platform, history starts being erased. With the team at Cool Zone Media, we're taking these characters' 16th minute of fame to see what their moment meant to them and what it says about us.
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1: The national debt hitting a staggering milestone, topping $40 trillion for the first time. A big portion of the spending is coming from rising defense costs, including the war in Iran, in addition to safety net programs like Social Security and Medicare. Interest on the deficit and President Trump's tax cuts.
2: Yeah.
1: The exploding debt is already hitting Americans with higher borrowing costs and raising the cost of living.
2: Nice job, ABC. Is that ABC? Nice job, ABC. I expect that of MSNBC. Yeah, the $40 trillion debt is because of the war in Iran and Trump's tax cuts.
3: She could have been reading aloud from the New York Times account. On track to borrow more than blah, blah, blah, including spending on the war in Iran and sweeping tax cuts that Republicans enacted in 2025.
2: Oh, my God. Outlandish.
3: Here's your lead. America's gross national debt topped $40 trillion for the first time on Wednesday, an ominous milestone for an economy that sits on a shaky fiscal foundation after decades of borrowing to pay for the rising costs of the military. It's the first thing all of them mention.
2: Right.
3: Social safety net programs and President Trump's tax cuts. Just a point of interest, national defense is 13% of the budget. Social Security plus Medicare plus, quote-unquote, health is 40%.
2: 40%.
3: Then you add income security and veterans benefits and services, which we are in favor of, certainly. So you're looking at like 50% of the budget to 13 is social safety net programs. But all the media lists defense first.
2: And actually,
3: honesty is dead.
2: And of course, the war with Iran is adding to our debt, but to call it a drop in a bucket would be overstating it in terms of the cause of the fact that we're at a $40 trillion debt and it being unsustainable. This is one of the many reasons why we're never going to deal with this until we collapse. Get the rest of her report, because this is an interesting point she made.
4: This didn't happen overnight. Under both Republicans and Democrats, the government has been spending more than it makes in taxes for 26 years on everything from health care to stimulus benefits to tax cuts and spending. And just like those credit card bills, the longer you ignore it, the worse it gets, the tougher the choices.
2: I remember we used to talk about Mark Stein's book, America Alone, a lot back when it came out. But there's a great chart in there making the point at whether it's a Republican, whether it's a Democrat, whether it's good times, whether it's bad times, no matter what.
3: Divided government.
2: Yes.
3: One party government.
2: It doesn't matter what's going on.
3: Right.
2: We spend more than we take in. And for news sources to like to put it on Trump is just hilarious, especially when the big driver of the whole thing is the welfare state.
3: Sure, sure. Is Trump guilty of the same thing all the rest of them are?
2: Of course he is. But he's not more guilty than Joe Biden, Barack Obama, George W. Bush. All the presidents have added to this over the years.
3: Yeah.
2: And not dealt with. Or you really should put it on the Congress more than the president. Congress doesn't deal with it. They should suck it up and bite the bullet and all come together and risk getting boot of it out of office to deal with these things like a long, long time ago.
3: Wow. Courage and morality. That's cute. Our debt to GDP is unprecedented except in a world war. And we're essentially at peace, certainly by the standards of world wars. And our economy is roaring, and there's absolutely no excuse for this. One final nit I would like to pick. The idea that tax cuts are responsible for this is obscenely twisting the truth. As a budgetary analysis, I get that. But I think those of us who are A, lovers of liberty and limited government, and B, sane, understand
2: that. I'm a lover of my own money staying in my pocket.
3: Yeah, that too. You've got to look at government in terms of zero-based budgeting. A tax cut is not an expenditure. And to suggest that it is again, twisting the truth, it's standing the truth on its head.
2: It works.
3: It's just a question of spending.
2: Yeah, it sure works politically, though.
3: Now, if you want to talk about balancing a budget and say, well, we've got to have a certain level of taxation, okay, fine. But if my taxes are cut, that doesn't have money go out of the Treasury. They never had that money. So anyway, I think everybody gets the point. But I just, you know, it's funny. I'm feeling very discouraged today because our politics is utterly uninterested in doing the right thing. And our media is utterly uninterested in A, honesty, and B, doing the right thing.
2: I feel like I'm guilty of calling everything the biggest story in the world, but this is truly the biggest story in America. Should be. It's the biggest one we ignore, certainly.
3: Yeah.
2: And
3: for several reasons.
2: Tip of the cap to Rush Limbaugh. What year was it that he made so much, got so much attention for saying, nobody cares about the national deficit or the debt? And he got a fair amount of pushback. But he was right. He got pushback from fiscal conservatives. You can't say that. The Republican platform is we care about the debt. No, it's not. It's kind of like the saying we really like about your priorities are what you do, not what you say they are. Yeah. Look at the end of the day. What did you spend your time on? That was your priority. Whether you call it your priority or not, if you spent more time scrolling your phone than you did talking to your kid, then your priority is scrolling your phone. That's just a fact. But if you are a party who doesn't do anything about the debt, you can't claim it's your priority.
3: No, it's a pose.
2: Yeah, so yeah. Good on Rush Limbaugh when he finally just announced nobody cares about it.
3: And understand, he wasn't saying that nobody should care about it.
2: No.
3: He's just saying that, no, there's no constituency for this. We're over, we've gone around the bend. Nobody cares.
2: And again, take today, since we hit $40 trillion, to say some of the things I've said before that I know are downers and not fun. But my favorite analysis of this I've ever heard a year or so ago was Yuval Levin, who's one of the smartest people out there, talking about the most likely thing that's going to happen with this debt, and this is depressing, is not some day where we all wake up and, oh, my God, the sky is falling and this and that. No, it's just we're going to slowly over time become a less dynamic country where it's much less likely that you can start a business and move up the socioeconomic ladder and have more than your parents had and all that sort of thing. We'll just become like France and Great Britain. And it's not going to be all of a sudden and a headline and what do we do about this? It's going to gradually just change us into something much, much worse.
3: And remember, in a system like that, you get much less liberty because the government needs everybody to follow the 1,000,006 rules. So we will become very much like, yeah, Britain and France. And it's just, it's incredibly disappointing.
2: Taxes will be higher, services will be less, and not just like regular income tax. It's going to be everything. Every kind of fee you can possibly imagine will be attached to everything to try to just stay afloat all the time.
3: Right, right, yeah. So I find myself discouraged about the very topic. I was tempted to unleash my brilliant screed about inflation and how insidious it is, but if nobody cares, nobody cares.
2: I got a question, though. What are we doing an ad for, Michael? We have an ad for
3: Incogni, the fabulous folks at Incogni.
2: Jack,
3: please, I've been looking forward to this all morning.
2: Jack displays how dumb he is, coming up right after we tell you about Incogni.
3: Oh, my. Please, no, I won't have it.
2: Again. I should throw in again. if you get lots of spam calls, spam texts, emails, who's this from, how did they get my information, you need Incogni. 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
2: So I'm always complaining about financial statistics that don't include inflation. When they announce that Spider-Man is the biggest opening in movie history, and a quick look at an inflation calculator will tell you that it's not even the biggest opening in the last 10 years, let alone in history, because of inflation and all that sort of stuff. Same with, like, you know, this Major League Baseball player, the highest paid player ever. Well, no, here's somebody in 1998 who actually is making more money on inflation. But you get that. How does that factor into the $40 trillion debt? How do you adjust for an inflation on that?
3: That's an excellent question. I was talking about the other side of that coin earlier, where one of the strategies politicians use and central banks use to survive enormous debt is you inflate your currency. You pump more and more of your currency into the market so that that $1 million you owed is much less significant today than it was when you borrowed it 5 years ago. Because $1 million isn't worth what it used to be. So you can inflate your way out of debt. The problem is, folks, I think you're probably way ahead of me, that's an insidious tax. They've taxed your income. They've taxed your savings. They've reduced the value of everything you've busted your ass to get together in your life so they can continue to overspend to buy votes and to pay off their cronies. So, I'm sorry. So how do you look at debt with that perspective?
2: So is $40 trillion similar to the Spider-Man opening, not as big as it sounds adjusted for inflation to 6 years ago? Or is it the other way?
3: Well, yes. And that's why it's such a great question. Yes, except that our ability to pay it off has also been weakened, like at precisely the same rate. Yeah. We got $40 trillion in debt. Good news. General Motors just paid, $1 billion in taxes. Well, okay, so that $40 trillion ain't what it used to be. Neither is that $1 billion.
2: Yeah, that's a good point, because those change at the same rate. Like, I don't have to pay a bill for the Spider-Man movie. The fact that it went up. If I did, then, my money went up.
3: And just so you know, and 90%, I'd really love to talk to, top political consultants. And I kind of asked Karl Rove this question when we were hanging out with him at the RNC a couple of years ago. But what percentage of politics is aimed at people who have no idea what they're talking about?
2: We have asked that question to so many smart people, and they never answered honestly.
3: Oh, no, no.
2: Ever.
3: No.
2: They never even come close to say, look, we know, us political scientists behind the scenes know that whatever the number is, and it might be shockingly high, 28% of people don't have any idea what they're talking about. None.
3: I think you mean 78. And Charles Krauthammer hinted at that in his The Things That Matter. He said, look, politics is stupid and grubby, but if you win at that, then you get to do the things that matter. So I think those pros would tell you, well, yeah, the vast majority of people have no idea what they're talking about. Their eyes glazed over 1/5 of the way through your little explanation of inflating your way out of debt. And so all your efforts are wasted. I appreciate the effort. It's super cute. They'd pat me on the head and say, but I got to go get votes. And I get it. But what I was starting to say was, trust me, the politicians and the central banks of the world, they haven't heard my screed about inflating your way out of debt and said, oh, my God. No, they're like, yes, that's what we do. Of course, that's what we do, you silly fool. But no voters understand it.
2: Wow. Japanese robots take me now.
3: Chinese, but what?
2: Chinese robots take me now. I'm sorry. I was looking at the television. I just saw a race. Have you seen the race where they got the robots running and they run faster than Usain Bolt, but one of them runs off the track and straight into a wall?
3: No, but I wish I'd seen it. I think I have seen that. Yeah,
2: it's really good. Anyway, we've got other stuff on the way. Stay here.
0: Armstrong and Getty.
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1: Wait a second. I was just asking Michael in his ear, how are the other jokes? And he gave me the so-so sign.
2: Yeah. No.
1: I remember last joke we played, I didn't even understand what it was. And I said, give me your best joke. Out of 7 jokes, that was the best joke you had. And it was like, I don't even know what that was.
3: Well, we don't need crappy
1: jokes. No, we're better off with no joke than a bad joke.
3: There's no quota system here.
1: Nope, there's not. So they're all sucky?
2: No, they're not all sucky, but they're just not, you know, laugh out loud funny. I mean, you know, knee slapping funny.
3: How about the lovely cat Timph and the frat house cocaine bust joke? I want to hear that one.
4: 13 Penn State fraternity brothers were busted in a cocaine trafficking ring. Authorities got suspicious when they started making it to morning classes.
3: That's not good. Fine is not good. Fine is not our standard around here, sir.
1: What puts it above the Mendoza line for me is if it brings a story to the... So it's got like a news element and then a clever little comment. So we got that news story on, which I don't think we touched on yet. The big cocaine bust at a college. What?
3: Oh, yeah.
1: Okay.
3: The fact that they were having pledges... Like, do the drug mule work is just...
1: Yeah, that's
3: not cool. Astonishingly ballsy.
1: Yeah.
3: You're running a criminal enterprise. The idea is to keep as few people in the know as possible. Anyway, follow up on the national debt thing. It'll be very, very short. Very short. Not at all depressing. Well, slightly depressing. Very depressing. It's going to get worse because U.S. treasuries, what we use to borrow, to overspend, are getting more and more expensive because more and more the market is saying, you know how the U.S. was like rock solid and you knew they could repay their debt? And so we demand low interest rates because there's 100% chance we'll get our money back. Well, that's not true anymore. More and more people are saying, yeah, U.S. is looking a little shaky.
1: Yeah.
3: And so those borrowing costs just keep rising. Oh, boy. Moving along.
1: So I can't believe how many people have asked me about the GOP1 that I went on with. Clearly, I mean, they have all said it to me that I've been thinking about it myself. So there's pretty much 2 categories, people that are on it and people who are thinking about going on it, it seems.
3: Yeah.
1: And it's gone from, I guess the market got saturated really fast with people who have actual medical conditions because of obesity or diabetes or whatever, to people who are overweight, otherwise no problem, but wanted to lose weight, down to now it's the, I just want to lose a couple of pounds crowd, I guess, because lots of people are asking me, I'm like, I want to lose 5 pounds, 10 pounds, 15 or whatever. And how's it going? So there's going to be a lot of people on it in the near future. It's still weird. Maybe you get used to it after a while. The idea that it's 4 in the afternoon and you haven't eaten yet and it's never even crossed your mind. It's just weird. It's like, I probably should eat. The human body needs nutrition. So I'm having to work at making sure I get it. Oh, the reason I brought this up was, so I was talking to a dude over in the sales area and his brother went on to it. And he said, he looks frail now. And I said, that's not the look I'm going for. That is not, as a single man, frail is not what I'm trying to dial in. So I don't know how you avoid that at some point.
3: Yeah, well, it can cause you to lose muscle mass. So you have to keep exercising.
1: And you have to take in a tremendous amount of protein. I was doing the research on this. I don't even know how I'm going to get that much protein. I'm going to have to sit here eating eggs the entire time. I'm talking to you, chomping on eggs the entire show.
3: Yeah. All right. So here's your tease I'm not going to pay off. Piece in the Washington Post, why you should never walk barefoot on a hotel carpet. I had to stop reading it because if I didn't, I would never be able to stay in a hotel again.
1: Wow. I want to hear
3: so
1: this.
3: Obvious. Gross.
1: Obviously, I want
3: no,
1: to hear
3: I'm
1: this.
3: Not going to tell you. No.
1: I got to know this.
3: No, and, I can't.
1: And you're probably talking about, I wonder what level of hotel they're talking about. I stayed in among the crappiest. Well, it wasn't that bad, but it was the dingiest hotel. That's true. Dingiest hotel I've ever stayed in my life. We'll have to talk about that later. I mean, they hadn't changed a thing in that hotel since 1978, guaranteed.
2: Was this an hourly hotel?
1: And everything was the same shade of yellow, not on purpose. Either because the plastic stuff had faded, because back in the day you could smoke in your rooms and so everything had smoke damage, or that was the color of the day. Between those three things, everything in the room was the same shade of kind of smoke stained yellow.
3: Wow.
1: The outlets, the tub, the tile, the carpet.
3: Welcome to Dingy Ass Suites. Do you have a reservation?
1: I wish I'd have taken a video of it. I don't know why I didn't. We got there so late and I was so tired, but it was so, it was like a museum. I said, oh my God, it had a stove and stuff. It was like one of those kind of places, but it was all 70s equipment. Really wild. I got to tell why later at some point. If you miss it, get the podcast.
0: Armstrong and Getty.
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0: So I don't even remember what the story was. Katie did a headline at the end of the news last hour, and I said, oh, we got to talk about that.
1: Someone is going to get more than $95 million in California to expand electric vehicle charging.
0: Right. So I've told this story several times. I apologize if you've heard it, but most people don't know this. So I get my first Tesla 2023. First Tesla I own 2022, something like that, when gas was $7 a gallon. And I thought, cool, you know, I'll go to my local Target where they've got the charging stations there.
2: The very sort of charging stations we're talking about.
0: Exactly. Yes. And I thought I'll plug in my Tesla, and I'm backing into it, and some guy in a Tesla pulls up in front of me. He said, don't bother. Don't waste your time. They don't do anything. I said, what? He said, you could be in there for 3 hours, and you might get 4 miles of charging out of that thing.
1: Unbelievable.
0: I said, really? They said, yeah. And so I've tried a variety of those. Anything that's not the Tesla supercharger that I've tried, and if there are better ones out there, fine. But I'm telling you, the ones that your local government is putting in front of your school, the library, the pool, all those different places at the cost of millions of dollars to taxpayer dollars, don't do a freaking thing. I mean, it's 100% a virtue signal. It's a combination virtue signal giving money to someone. Because as Joe's
2: pointed out, so they vote Democrat for the rest of their lives. Yes.
0: You know, whoever poured the concrete, put in the pole, builds the chargers, all that different sort of stuff. They all get money. But those chargers don't do anything. And that was if, you know, if they worked, it doesn't really make sense. Because people have pretty much spoken loud and clear they don't want electric cars. So even if the chargers worked, it'd be dumb. But yeah, they're worthless. Those things are worthless. I did one in Napa one time when I was really, really in trouble. I wasn't paying attention, and I was too far from a Tesla supercharger. And I sat there for hours to come up with enough mileage just to get me a couple of miles to a Tesla supercharger because I was out of gas, if you will.
2: Whoa.
0: But it was one in front of the city hall in Napa that some taxpayers had paid to put in there. Worthless.
2: Yeah.
0: Nobody knows that.
2: Progressives don't care about accountability. It's as if it isn't even a part of their world. I've got stories about education that are going to make you want to march in the street with a bandana on. They pass policies and they're not even curious about if they're going to work. That may be the hallmark of progressive government. The utter lack of interest and accountability. Makes me insane.
0: Yeah, Katie?
1: Oh, it was just the A's score. They lost to the Royals again, unfortunately. 9-7. They play them again today at 11:10, and you can listen live here on Talk 650 KSD.
0: On your home of the A's.
2: Today's a new day.
0: That's right. That's the great thing about
2: sucking.
0: Baseball. Huh?
2: Yes.
1: Oh.
2: No.
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1: Jack Armstrong and Joe Getty.
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3: And now, here's Armstrong and Getty.
4: Today, Trump said that the U.S. is currently not engaged in any talks with Iran. Yeah. Well, we're out of missiles, so now we're hitting them with the silent treatment.
5: Made me laugh, even though it's a horrifying idea. More on the wars, and that was plural on purpose, in a second.
6: If you don't know why we're taking out your missile batteries, I'm not going to tell you. Coming up, friends. Education has been solved. How to teach the kids, how to teach them successfully, miraculous cure, because of progressive politics, the education establishment and the media are trying to ignore it. Get your bandana, get your axe handle. You're going to want to go to the streets. And I'll tell you about the Mississippi miracle a little bit later on. It's actually, it makes me angry when something that would be so good is suppressed. The fact that it's been identified and everybody can do it is good news. But that battle coming up a little bit later on. Plus, I have been browbeaten by Jack and Katie and Michael into bringing you the why you should never go barefoot in a hotel room story, even though I was so disgusted I had to stop reading it halfway through, partly because I've got to check into a hotel tomorrow, for the love of God.
5: So. Katie read it and said it was pretty bad.
6: Oh, Katie, yes.
7: The words that rhyme with schmeekle fatter.
6: That's if only it were just fecal matter. Stay with us. You'll be grateful for the fecal matter.
5: Can I get the room with only fecal matter? I will say at the front desk.
6: It's an extra $10. Oh, that's fine. That's okay.
5: Whatever the cost.
6: Oh, boy.
5: Okay, so got that story coming up. I was about to do the most uncomfortable transition tease ever.
6: Oh no. Do we need transition music?
5: Yeah. Anything.
6: Michael, you'd be so kind. Anytime a transition is just too jarring, we go with transition music.
5: Because this is like the most serious story on earth. That's good. We haven't talked at all about that woman who murdered her kids who clearly went crazy.
6: Oh, yeah, the postpartum psychosis thing. Yeah.
5: That's a damned interesting story. Is she guilty of something? Should she be in a loony bin? Should she not? It's not her fault at all because she went crazy?
7: Have they confirmed that that's actually what happened, or is she just utilizing that as a defense?
6: I have not heard any persuasive argument that it's phony.
7: Okay.
6: That's not to say that I've heard every word of testimony and I should be trusted, but no, I have not heard her. I mean, like, everybody close to her is testifying that she was seriously struggling and begging for help.
5: Oh, and telling people I'm not safe to be around.
6: Right, and my brain isn't working right. Yeah, so, you know, one of the reasons I haven't brought up the story on the show is that human beings yearn for justice. It's part of our DNA. It's in all of our legal codes, our religions, just everything. We crave justice. And sometimes there are things that are horrible and there's no win there. Mm-hmm. All there is tragedy and sadness. And this might be one of those. So, oh boy.
7: So, Joe, I think you were off when I called in while I was on maternity leave, but I dealt with pretty severe...
6: I've been a little off since childhood, well, Katie, I mean, but anyway.
7: You were not on the show. You've been off permanently, yes. But you know what I mean. But I called in and I talked to Jack. One of the biggest hurdles that I've had to jump after having our son was postpartum anxiety.
6: Yeah.
7: And it shut me down big time. So this is a very real thing, and that's why there's hotlines to call for stuff like this. But when I was reading this story, I mean, if she's not just using that as a defense, this is really a legit issue needs to be handled. Yeah.
5: And my not deep dive on this, but following a little bit every day on the news, there's lots of, like Joe was talking about, texts, emails, phone calls, conversations where she's telling people,
7: Yeah.
5: Yeah.
6: Yeah.
5: I'm suicidal. Yeah. I'm homicidal. I'm out of my mind.
6: Right. My brain isn't working. Yeah. And the postpartum depression thing is pretty well known. It affects, is it one out of five or six women?
7: It's one in eight, and then one in five actually get help.
6: Okay, but anxiety is rarer than that, but it's not rare, and postpartum psychosis is pretty damn rare, but
5: I mean,
6: given the number of live births in the United States, if it's one out of 1,000, well, then you've got dozens of women, dozens and dozens of women who are suffering from it, so it needs to be better understood, and, you know, people recognize it and say, oh, this is X, because if you know what something is, you're much more likely to know what to do about it, even if it's very, very difficult. But yeah, it's just so sad.
7: I think it's great that you guys are talking about it, because I know when I started feeling it, like, I kind of knew what it was, but I was embarrassed because I felt like, why I'm strong. Why am I feeling this way? And I neglected it for like 2 weeks before I finally went, okay, I gotta do something about this.
5: Wow.
7: Yeah.
6: Yeah. There are some people who I love very much who have suffered from some pretty serious anxiety problems. And the way it was described to me is your fight or flight goes into like fourth gear.
7: Yeah.
6: And you can look around and say, this is not rational. There's no reason for me to be feeling like, and feeling is the wrong word. My brain chemicals are telling me there's a guy with a knife coming through my door.
7: Yeah.
6: Biological reaction, neurological reaction. How terrible.
7: Yeah, and I was telling Jack about this. There's something called phantom crying. So I was in the shower and I jumped out of the shower.

0: this conversation with my brother because he's a worrier, which is kind of fits in with the whole anxiety thing.
1: Yeah.
0: And I was giving him examples of things that I probably should worry about and I don't worry about. I hadn't seen my driver's license in like a year. I had no idea where it was. He said, that would drive me crazy. I said, I just figured it'll turn up. He said, what if you get pulled over? I'm sure they could look it up. I have a driver's license. I just don't have the physical driver's license. I'm sure I'd be fine. And I went, how often do you get pulled over? I said, never. So I'm not worried about it. Oh my God. He couldn't believe that I wasn't like dealing with it that day. I was like, I haven't even dealt with it in the last year.
1: What is the opposite of anxious? Not give a crap?
2: Not giving an F-us.
1: Clueless? No, that's not right.
2: Apathy?
1: I know. Well,
0: apathy's pretty good.
1: As I am a planner and you are not, it's definitely, I've noticed this tendency through our careers. But, you know, it is what it is.
0: Well, I know. It's like my
1: what are you going to do? Be different.
0: I don't plan vacations, and I've talked to a lot of people who say that would just drive them crazy, not knowing where they're, not having their hotel booked. I don't know, hotel booked? I don't know where we're going to stay. I don't have the slightest idea.
1: Yeah, see, I
0: don't know where we're going. I don't know any of those things.
2: Oh, my God. I would just explode with anxiety if I did that.
0: Yeah, and I can't even imagine being concerned about it. Like, I can't, it's difficult. I believe that it's true for other people, but I can't, like, feel, like, caring about. Yeah, I'm driving all day long. At some point, I'll get tired and we'll stay somewhere.
1: What is the opposite of anxious? An extreme in the other direction.
2: We'll just call
0: dumb.
2: It Jack.
0: Could be dumb.
1: That's a good one. as a guy who, and I hope this is fairly evident, I kind of like words. I'm fascinated by this. I'm going to fixate this on this all day long.
0: The opposite of anxious. Somebody who's... Yeah. Goes too far the other direction.
1: Yeah, too far the other way.
3: Mm-hmm. Yeah, how about just carefree?
0: Could be.
1: That's not bad, Michael. It's still got a positive ring, and I'd like it to be more insulting.
0: yeah, well, why it shouldn't have some... carefree works as a term to describe, I think, not worrying about things you shouldn't worry about. But there are things I should be more concerned about, and I'm not. So
1: apathetic?
0: That's where you got to factor it in.
1: Is it apathetic? Heedless?
0: It's funny watching it in someone else because my oldest is the same way. It's
3: like, unconcerned?
0: Unconcerned. How do you not care about this? I don't know.
2: And to someone who deals with like caring about everything way too much, that sounds like a dream.
1: Yeah.
0: It's kind of nice.
1: I wish I could take a pill. Yeah. It's funny, though. You're talking about your son. It was like, so when we first got started in talk radio in 1998, we had bosses and people around us who really wanted us to do traditional talk radio, where you'd come up with a topic, then you'd set the table for like 3-4 minutes, then you'd take calls for the rest of the hour. One topic, no. 1 hour, every hour. And I get it. That was the way it had been done. We didn't really want to do that. But one topic we quickly discovered didn't work is, why don't you care about this? Why don't people care about the national debt?
0: Right.
1: If people don't care, they don't care about why they don't care.
0: It took us a while to figure out the... We're getting no calls on why don't you care about this?
1: So going to your son and saying, you've got to stop caring about this. He doesn't care about caring about it. So he's not going to care about it. You're wasting your time.
0: We have some breaking news we should mention, and then maybe we'll dig into more of it before we come back. All right?
1: Don't, for God's sake, in the next 5 minutes, walk barefoot on a carpet in a hotel till we come back, okay?
0: Right. Eric Swalwell, he was congressperson in California, wanted to be a U.S. senator, wanted to be president at one point.
1: Nancy, did the bang bang with Frank Frank.
0: Nancy Pelosi, protege, ended up, he was sleeping with a Chinese spy and a variety of other things. Eric Swalwell reportedly stopped at the airport. All his electronic devices were seized. The FBI seized additional evidence from his home today. And we'll have more of the details coming up on that. They raided his home and stopped him at the airport and took all his stuff.
1: Did the bang bang with Fang Fang. Now he's headed for Sing Sing. I'm Joe Getty. Is Sing Sing still open? I don't think
0: any chance he's actually a Chinese spy or something?
1: Don't know. You don't bust the trust.
0: Oh, that's right. He got kicked out of that guy's house for busting the trust.
1: That's right.
0: I
1: and you
0: that.
1: Don't bust the trust. You can't.
0: That's
1: you certainly shouldn't.
0: Anyway, so lots on the way. Stay here.
4: Armstrong.

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10: On the night before Halloween in 1975, 15-year-old Martha Moxley was murdered in the Tony Bellhaven neighborhood of Greenwich, Connecticut. She was rich and beautiful and loved by all who knew her. For decades, despite intense media scrutiny, police failed to make an arrest. In 2000, 25 years after Martha's murder, her one-time neighbor, Michael Skakel, was arrested. He'd been 15, like her, at the time of the crime. He was also a cousin of the Kennedys.
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10: 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I read the articles. Of course Michael Skakel killed his next-door neighbor, Martha Moxley. He beat her to death with a golf club. I knew it. And if you followed the case like I did, I bet you knew it too. My name is Andrew Goldman. I've been a journalist for 30 years. I got involved in this case in 2015. But here's the thing. Once this story got its hooks in me, it wouldn't let me go. 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
13: Imagine, if you can, the torment, the confusion. 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
1: We'll try to get the details on the whole Eric Swalwell story. That's something. I hope it's not just a Cash Patel Trump punishing people you hate thing. Swalwell's definitely got, you know, serious issues with his Chinese spy girlfriend. But anyway, more on that later.
2: Indeed. Plus, education's been solved in America. It's absolutely been solved, but blue states are ignoring it because it doesn't work for A, teachers' unions, and B, politicians. And it is so sad. You're going to want to grab a pitchfork and a bandana and take to the streets. Anyway, but the good news is the answer has been found. But this, quickly, the crew has talked me into this. I didn't want to do it. Here's this hotel inspector with AAA. And she does white glove tests.
1: I want
2: and stuff.
1: That job. That'd be fun.
2: Oh, I'm not sure it would be. But she couldn't find something, I guess, in her hotel room one night, and she had white tights on and kind of crawled around for like 20 seconds to look under the bed and under things. At the end of the inspection, I had brown. Oh, she was doing an inspection. I had brown circles on my white pantyhose, said the Virginia-based inspector. And TV remotes and light switches regularly appear on the list of germiest spots in hotel rooms, but carpets, for some inexplicable reason, often get away clean, so to speak. Hotel carpeting is a germ trap.
1: Was this at a Motel 5 or a Super 7? I mean, what level of hotel was it?
2: Well, see, that's the problem. Now, in a couple of our beloved markets, we endorse zero-res carpet cleaning. They do a fabulous job in a lot of ways. And they made the point to us years and years ago, a carpet is a filter. And like every filter, it must be either replaced or cleaned because it catches stuff. That's what a filter is. And shoe dust, dirt, pollen, mold, spores, pesticide, anything that can be tracked in, any body stuff, hair. And then the little sons of guns that eat that stuff for a living, nature's trash men, these tiny little mites and microorganisms and the rest of it. In the carpets, a dirty carpet is teeming with life. And then as you walk across it, it kicks it up into the air. A lot of it's invisible and gets into your clothes and your bedding or into your lungs or whatever. Oh, my God. It's such a bad story.
3: I hate every element of this.
1: Well, what's the thing on the list that grossed you out the most, Katie or Joe?
3: I saw someone part of this said when people scratch and the skin flakes.
1: Yeah. Obviously that's true. It's just the sort of thing we try not to think about, I guess.
2: Yeah, yeah. Maybe the worst part other than the little bugs is people track in like everything they step in outside, and cuz the carpets aren't like thoroughly clean, that includes poo-poo, of course.
1: Who's dog walking and human through poo? Fecal where do you walk?
2: It happens.
3: Anywhere in California.
2: Yeah. But reports have detected all sorts of horrendous bacteria as well.
1: So what do they suggest? You put on those little plastic booties over your shoes before you go in, then sit down on the bed, take off your shoes, put the plastic booties back on, and never let your feet touch the carpet?
2: The short takeaway, because we don't have enough time for anything more, is no skin-to-skin. Just avoid skin-to-skin contact with the carpeting to whatever extent is possible.
1: Ew. Take flip-flops, yes. I guess, with you.
2: Yeah.
1: Walk around in flip-flops.
2: Slippers, yeah.
1: All right.
2: Gross.
0: Armstrong and Getty.
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1: The former engineering director claims that under Mark Zuckerberg's leadership, growth and engagement are often prioritized over child safety. 29 states are suing Meta, alleging that the company intentionally designed its platforms to get young people addicted. Meta has denied the allegations and faces up to $1.4 trillion in penalties.
2: There was some interesting testimony in that trial in Oakland yesterday. We'll get to a little bit later where, Zuckerberg's not a good guy. I don't think he should be on the hook for $1 trillion for this, but he's not a good guy. That's my headline. I'm excited to go back to my kids' school. I sometimes volunteer at lunchtime. They need parent volunteers to do, I don't know what we're even doing there, but walking around saying hey. But I can't wait to go for the first time now that they've banned cell phones. What it will look like. It'll look like the school time when I was a kid. They banned cell phones. So everybody's going to be looking at each other or talking or something.
3: Respecting everybody's privacy, of course. I can't wait to hear about that. Mm. Fabulous. Speaking to the kids and education, that sort of thing. It occurs to me, we should probably do a podcast with Kelsey Piper. She is a thinker and educator and writer and that sort of thing. But let me just read this sentence to you. This month, the Department of Education released its latest edition of the National Assessment of Educational Progress, the standardized test better known as the Nation's Report Card. The results have left me blazing with rage. In my home state of California, she writes, for instance, only 30% of public school fourth graders can read proficiently. Fully 41% cannot even read at basic level, which is to say they cannot really understand and interpret written text at all.
2: Keeping in mind that proficient is a, they ain't pushing it hard on these proficient levels.
3: Right, right. Well, imagine 41% can't even read at the basic level. Eighth graders, 41%? As you might expect, look almost as bad. Yes.
2: Wow.
3: Yes. The numbers have been tumbling downhill in California and more widely across the U.S. for years now, not just because of the pandemic. Nationwide, the scores are going down, down, down, except in several states, happen to be southern states, with Mississippi leading the charge. They have fixed it. They have cured it. They have instituted the sort of reforms that could... I almost said easily. Well, that's the point. It's not easy. It should be easily done in all 50 states. We know how to do much, much better. And I can hit you with some of the stats. And people, she writes, like to talk about the Mississippi miracle without drilling down on what they're doing, because it hasn't been a miracle at all. And in case you don't follow education, it's not that they've brought the kids who aren't doing well up, or even that Mississippi has stopped underperforming and now they're doing about as well as everyone else. No, they haven't just caught up to your state. They are now wildly outperforming it. If you live where I do in Oakland, California, and you cannot afford private education, you should seriously consider moving to Mississippi for the substantially better public schools. Black students are as likely to be basic or above readers in Mississippi, where the median black household income was $37,000, as a national top performer, Massachusetts. Mississippi is educating everyone better. The top students, the middle students, the not so good students. Everyone, and they are crushing the blue states.
2: I've got one kid in public school, and so I've always never known what to say about public schools or some of my experiences, because I don't want to piss people off. I don't want to put my kid in a position where teachers are glaring at him, maybe, or...
3: I'd be happy to say those things. This is Joe Getty. My kids are grown. I will say a number of things about government schools.
2: And then also the experience that we've all had where both my kids in public school have had teachers that were just amazing. I mean, like, they should get some sort of award from the president. The
3: Heroes.
2: Amount of effort and care that they put into the classroom and each student is just beyond anything I'm capable of. Just amazing. But in general, at the higher levels of middle management and everything like that, what I have found at public schools is, and it shocked me to find this out, they literally do not care whether your kid learns or not. They literally don't care if your kid graduates from high school and can't read and can't do math. They actually don't care. I don't know how they sleep at night. I don't know how they look at themselves in the mirror.
3: Right.
2: I don't know how they live with themselves, pushing kids through school who can't read or do math at a basic level, all right, because we get a certain amount of money from the state and the federal government for having butts in the seat however many days a year, and we don't hold people back anymore, and blah, blah, blah, blah, blah. I don't know how you live with yourself. I really don't. It's unconscionable what you're doing in public schools.
3: That's why Kelsey, who we're recording here, says she's blazing with rage, and she should be. Oh, by the way, Mississippi and Louisiana and a couple of other southern states that are having these wonderful, wonderful results right now, Tennessee, they're doing it with far less money.
2: Oh, yeah, yeah. So that, yeah.
3: In the blue states.
2: That always has to come up. Don't make it about we need more money. I almost said it.
3: Just say it.
2: Bull S, you need more money. As we all know, there are examples all over the place, particularly in California, where spending more money, adjusted for inflation even, per pupil than we ever have, and we're getting worse results. So shut up with the there's not enough money. All right? Yeah, well, just stop with that.
3: What they want is money. They don't want educated kids. They want money.
2: So getting to the unconscionable, how do you look
3: and then
2: at yourself?
3: I've got to get to the how right. They actually fixed it. Well, but go ahead.
2: We might have
3: go
2: to
3: ahead.
2: Do this for an hour and a half. But
3: that's fine. We should. I think, and I've said this many times, and I stand by this. This is America's biggest problem. By far our biggest problem. Because we can't solve any of our problems if we have an uneducated and or indoctrinated massive young people, generations of kids who can't read, they can't think, they're indoctrinated into insidious political beliefs. It is our biggest problem by far.
2: Some of it is the weird, hard to understand combination of bureaucracy disease, that iron law bureaucracy, when at a certain point all a bureaucracy does is protect the bureaucracy, and right. People get sucked into that in a way that like blinds them. Then you got the ideology. I mean, because they're not like consciously doing it, because I've been in meetings with my own kid who's now in a different school, but where they said, and he's now up to this grade level in this, and I discovered quite quickly on my own, no, he's not. He's not even close. Why did you sit there and look me in the eye, and I know you're a good person? Why did you pretend he's okay when he's not? What is going on there?
3: Right, right.
2: What is that? So, again, it's a combination of protecting the bureaucracy and a weird ideology. Well, this is our method, so it must be good. Or something. I don't know. But it's a disaster.
3: So if you're not particularly progressive, the kids in Mississippi and several other states, all students are doing much, much better. If you are a progressive, know that in these states, particularly students of color and poor students are doing so much better than they are in blue states. You are a liar and a hypocrite and an awful human being. If you don't dig into this and understand it. You are a virtue signaling hypocrite and a liar, because these kids can be helped. So some of you know some of this already, but these states all have a common playbook, and you know some of it. She's actually interviewing a guy who worked in the Louisiana Department of Education, which has done amazing work, too, in turning around their woeful schools. And now they're actually beating some much, much, much more affluent blue states. Number one, teach phonics. Phonics-based early literacy programs reject the trendy and fully debunked whole language method that encouraged students to vaguely guess at words based on context. It became super popular out of the teachers' colleges.
2: Yeah. Yeah. That was a new thing for my kids. I'd never heard of it in my life, and they did sight words. It's just it was a dumb idea, you know. So that's an easy fix. You just abandon something that didn't work and go back to something that did work.
3: Yeah, you got to teach the teachers how to do it now, because you've got several generations of teachers who don't understand it themselves.
2: God, my kids grew up with sight words. What a dumb idea.
3: And just as an aside, and we can talk about this all day because it's incredibly important, it was that... when because I knew immediately how bad an idea that was, having taught three children how to read, my own children volunteered in classrooms for years and blah, blah, blah. I thought, oh, my God, this is a nightmare. This is terrible. And it dawned on me with incredible clarity. If you are a PhD demanding a very high salary as an administrator of this, that, and the other, you can't justify it by going with the status quo. Why would I bother to pay you all this money for just implementing the plans that are well understood, time honored, and everybody knows they are? You've got to, quote unquote, innovate. You've got to be on the cutting edge to justify your salary in these positions. We don't need them.
2: The idea, if you've never heard it, like you didn't get sight words, was no. The way people learn to read, they've discovered, is not like the word thunder. TH makes the sound soft, not phonics like that. No, the brain is designed to take in a word in its entirety. So we learn them looking at the entire word. What is this word? Thunder. That's called sight words. And that's the way they taught kids to read. And it didn't work very well.
3: No.
2: Because that's not the way the brain learns to read, it turns
3: out. 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
3: So this part of the story that got the most attention, teaching phonics, is super important, and you should indeed teach phonics, she writes. But making schools adopt the approach took more than a mere nudge. The Southern Surge states have tried earmarked funding, guidance to districts, and outright mandates to accomplish universal adoption. And the states made serious commitments to doing that. But it's only one part. You have to ensure that teachers understand how to use the curriculum. And also you have to browbeat a lot of administrators and teachers into doing this. Because, as we've said many times, it is so much easier to fool someone than to convince them they've been fooled.
2: Well, I don't.
3: And so you have people stubbornly clinging to their trendy, stupid way that never worked.
2: Yeah, I don't know. I don't think teachers usually have a choice, right? So one of my kids' teachers, both my kids' kindergarten teachers, by the way, now long since retired, one of your legendary teachers that when she finally retired, you know, all these people came back, blah, blah, blah. Everybody loved her. She was teaching sight words. I'm sure she was told by the district, this is what you got to do now after 40 years of teaching. It's not like you get a choice. So it's that or quit.
3: Right. So the second and third pillars of the solution coming up after a break.
2: God dang it. That's a maddening topic. How do you not just look at the results, and it's been this way for years, how do you not just look at the results and think, hello, red flag, need a change, ain't working?
3: Ideology blinds people completely.
2: God, I'd say. Okay, more on the way.
0: Armstrong and Getty.
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1: The way we get caught up in like Trump's helipad or whatever we end up discussing instead of schools are failing and it's been obvious for years.
2: Yeah, and a lot of it's progressive politics. And I almost hate to throw that in because it's so important that we ought to keep politics the hell out of it, but you just can't keep it out. Apparently, I've got a story about the teachers union that'll make you want to throw rocks. Randy Weingarten, the worst person in America. But anyway, I wanted to finish up the three-tiered approach that Mississippi and several other southern states have implemented to turn around their reading and math for little kids and middle-sized kids. It's been believably successful. They are now surpassing all the blue states that are throwing enormous amounts of money at it. Those blue states where they're teaching, kids about the gingerbread person and the rest of it, they are just roaring by the poor southern states. Number one, as we mentioned earlier, teach phonics and teach your teachers how to teach phonics. And that's the second tier of the three pillars, really, is a scaled system of training those teachers on the curriculum. Most teaching you get as a teacher is not training on the curriculum. Teachers already undergo a lot of training, and it's mostly a waste of their time. Because they're training them in the wrong things. Billions of dollars are spent and largely wasted and received every year on professional development for teachers that is curriculum agnostic. It's aimed at generic disembodied teaching skills without any reference to specific curriculum.
1: I say for the third time, shock.
2: Yeah, and any independent study of this sort of thing, Johns Hopkins, for instance, I'm looking at one, says, oh my God, this is complete waste of time and money. And so Mississippi, for instance, improved its training through a 2013 law mandating that elementary school teachers receive instruction in the science of reading. It also sent coaches directly into low-performing classrooms to guide teachers on how to use the material. Mississippi started with teacher training. Tennessee and Louisiana added teacher training in different years, but they all came together to the realization that this is incredibly important. The third pillar, she writes, is everyone's least favorite, but it's equally crucial. Number three is clear accountability at the district level, at the school level, at the educator level, and at the student and parent level. Keeping in mind, blue states like California have eliminated all accountability. You don't have to know how to spell cat to get a high school diploma. Eliminated those tests in the name of equity or racism or something. So one of the key pillars to educating people, kids, have been eliminated in blue states. It's insidious. It's obscene. Here's what they mean. This is super interesting. Accountability, of course, means standardized tests, requirements that students master reading before they're advanced to fourth grade, and rankings of schools based on performance. Accountability is no fun. When there aren't active political currents pushing for it, it tends to erode because the schools push back. The educator, the teachers, the administrators push back, but it's badly needed, said this expert we've quoted once or twice already. Schools have gotten very distracted. At the same time, many states have been loosening the incentive structures that exist to focus on reading and math knowledge and skills. I think you have to question that. I think you have to see that these states have all had stringent accountability as a core tenet, the ones that are working well, and have done it over successive administrations, even when it wasn't a popular thing to do. In Mississippi, a child who is not capable of reading at the end of third grade has to repeat the grade by law.
1: Oh, no, that's going to stigmatize them. Not as much as being illiterate when they're an adult.
2: Well, and the science, it makes your case even more strongly than you just did. It's a policy called third grade retention. Alabama and Tennessee have implemented it too now. Research has found that third grade retention does not harm students in non-academic ways and tends to help them academically. But of course, it is upsetting for kids, frustrating for families, and unpleasant for educators. Unfortunately, that's probably part of why that works. What matters most is not the students who are retained, but what the policy does to adult behavior, said an education reporter, Chad Alderman. Mississippi required schools to notify parents when their child was off track and to craft individual reading plans for those with reading deficiencies. In other words, the threat of retention may have shifted behavior in important ways for everybody.
1: Right, and that makes sense, but the problem that would be in, like, most of your public schools, like public schools I'm associated with, it would be very difficult to figure out, unless you're going to sit down and have your kid read aloud to you and then like you have an understanding of where they should be at that grade? I don't know how you would know that, because the school's not doing it for you. They're not giving you an accurate assessment of where they are.
2: Right. So why aren't schools doing the things we've been talking about? I want to get into that next hour.
1: That's one
2: There's no more important thing in the world than this story.
1: One of the most frustrating things I've ever had in my life was when a group of people, like five people in a meeting, said, he's at this level. And I found out very quickly, no, he's not. Why did you tell me that? That's a freaking lie. Either you know that or you should know that or something.
2: Wrong incentives and disincentives. Yep.
1: If you missed a segment of the show, get the podcast Armstrong and Getty on demand.
2: More to come.
0: Armstrong and Getty.
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1: I have trouble at this point in my life figuring out what is actually a big story and what is just an online story for people who live online like myself. Mm-hmm. But at least online, this whole California Tire thing is really big. And I think probably most people are completely unaware of it. But if it happens in 2 years, most people, when they need new tires, are going to go to the store and find out, we don't sell those tires. They're illegal in California. What? That's the tire that fits the wheel that's on the car that I bought. The wheels that came with my car. So are people going to have to buy new wheels? I think you will. You'll have to buy new wheels that fit like your old timey tires to fit the standards. So not only can you not get the tire, you'll have to get new wheels to fit the new tire. That's going to be crazy. Just crazy.
2: Or they'll just have to change all their manufacturing and make super efficient tires of that style, and they'll be hundreds of dollars more.
1: Yeah, I'm not sure that's possible.
2: Yeah, I like this, Katie. I'm sorry. And then we'll let you throw in a couple of headlines. Good. An anonymous friend who lives in Newcastle just texted me this. I'm sure he doesn't mind me sharing. He says, I turned to Nextdoor.com for my hard-hitting content. Here's a posting on Nextdoor. How many of you think the fried chicken in the deli at Safeway on Bell Road is too salty? They're doing a poll. Yes, no, or sometimes.
6: Finally, someone brave enough to talk about it.
7: Right.
2: Someone brave enough to ask the question, Michael. You're absolutely right.
1: So the one on Bell Road, not the one I go to on Covell, because their fried chicken. I think is salted correctly. But I haven't tried the one on Bell Road. So,
2: oh my God, bring a jug of water to the Bell Road Safeway because that fried chicken. Holy cow!
1: So you checked too salty on the survey.
2: Oh my God.
1: Okay, let's get some news now with Katie Green.
6: Oh, I was watching. This isn't news. I was watching tires last night.
1: Yeah.
6: They were at some event,
7: And they had the hot pretzels.
2: That's the Shane Gillis show for people.
7: Yeah, the Shane Gillis show. Yeah. And they had the hot pretzels, and on the menu it said salty, extra salty, extra super salty, and it was just a pretzel covered in a mound of salt.
2: Yucko.
7: If you want a headline, a latest poll shows that most of the voters in California are against having voter ID.
1: Shock. Really?
7: Yeah.
1: That, well, that's because of the way they phrase it. Yeah, we'll have to talk about that more. The way it's listed is completely misleading. Anyway.
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3: And now, here's Armstrong and Getty.
2: As you remember, I donated the flagpoles, one on each side, because the White House didn't really have an appropriate American flag. It had a small one on top. We left that, but it didn't have an appropriate American flag. And this is a great pole. This is the top of the line. It's tapered. This isn't a straight up and down job, which looks terrible, frankly. That's a tapered pole. Great. I'm very good at flagpoles.
4: That's one of the best things he's ever said. I'm starting to think that's a running joke, and I just got it, that he's been doing that his whole life. I hope that's what it is. That he's just
5: I've
4: like,
5: got my what the hell look on my
4: that
5: face.
4: That he's been doing that his whole life.
5: Audio.
4: No, this stapler, I fixed the stapler. I'm very good with staplers. I'm the best at staplers. I wonder if that's a running joke he's been doing with people. Because that's just hilarious. It's a tapered flagpole, not the straight ones that look terrible. I'm very good at flagpoles.
6: Which poles?
7: Wow. All of them.
4: There you go, Michael.
5: Okay. Well played, yes.
4: More importantly, Trump, big Truth Social announcement we haven't even touched on today. His economic D-Day post that we should talk about a little bit later that he announced.
5: My.
4: Economic D-Day in all caps for Iran.
5: All right. So if you're just tuning in, you need to grab the podcast from last hour, Armstrong and Getty On Demand. We've been talking about the fact that Mississippi and several other southern states have utterly turned around their educational systems. The kids are achieving at unbelievable levels. Both all of the smartest kids, the middle kids, and the kids who are struggling the most. Every race, they have reinvented their educational systems and are now whooping the asses of California in particular and blue states because they've returned to basics. And again, it's self-evident. It's obvious. A lot of us have been suggesting this for a long time, but it's now actually being proved. So why isn't that happening? Why aren't all the states embracing this? Because it clearly works. In a related story, Target is out this back-to-school season, Randy Weingarten declared on Facebook this week, urging teachers to spend their school supply dollars elsewhere. In February, the American Federation of Teachers said it wanted Minneapolis-based Target to take a public stand against immigration and customs enforcement operations in Minnesota.
4: Oh, my God. I just bought all my kids' school supplies like 3 days ago at Target, and they have a giant back-to-school section. A lot of it sold out because so many people shop there. And the person in charge of the teachers' whole thing in the whole country says don't buy at Target because of ICE. Wow.
5: What does that have to do with educating kids? Well, the union adopted a formal resolution directing its 1.8 million members to shop elsewhere and it's stating its plan to expand the boycott to parents, communities, and AFL-CIO's roughly 15 million members. One problem with the strategy, the Teachers Retirement Fund owns millions of shares of Target and billions of dollars more in index funds. So, good move. But the teachers' unions are about politics and money, folks. Politics and money. They'd prefer that there weren't any kids at schools at all. They are evil, evil, evil.
4: She is at the top of my list of how do you look at yourself in the mirror. She has no soul or something.
5: Yeah. Well, she's a greedhead and a mobster.
4: I understand screwing taxpayers for your own benefit and all kinds of different things that people do. I understand how you get there. How you screw little kids who want to learn to read and sleep at night, I don't get.
5: We're quoting an absolutely fabulous article with a bunch of statistical information, studies, and experts by Kelsey Piper, entitled "Illiteracy is a Policy Choice," and she
4: obviously makes it clear. What do you think? This new breed of children were born with some inability to learn to read, unlike all other human beings in history.
5: Yeah, and she makes the point that where is it? It's she puts it so well. Then I lost it. I had it, then I lost it again. Well, she she points out what is obvious to a lot of us. Oh, here it is. To fail here is to lastingly abandon a significant fraction of our children to a lifelong struggle. And blue states have been failing. We've been spending lots of money on schools, but we've not been willing to muster the political will and effort necessary to hold those schools accountable and do and to teach, you adopt teaching practices that actually work, even though they are now known. So we went through the three pillars of turning it around, and how wonderfully it works universally. So why aren't we doing this? She says good deal's been written on the so-called Mississippi miracle and some of the rising scores in other southern states, but there hasn't been the sort of saturation cover that was lavished on past pushes for education reform, which helped turn them into national cause celebs. There's no high profile philanthropic movement to spread these reforms or politicians with national ambitions who've made this their pet project. And she's kind of amazed by that. And she asks a lot of questions. She lives in the Oakland area, Oakland, California. She says, anecdotally, most parents I speak to have not heard of the Mississippi miracle at all, or if they've heard of Mississippi's success, it's as a one-off rather than the spearhead of a trend. Why not? This is just a politically awkward story, education policy expert Andy Rotherham told me. It's all those red states. This is a very ideological field. People struggle with calling balls and strikes. This other expert agreed. I think the story is going untold for the same reason journalists ignored the successful school reopening stories in Florida right. and the rest of the Sun Belt in August of 2020. The appetite to tell positive stories in red states is low.
4: Man, you wouldn't think if you were going to start from scratch that public schools would be so politicized.
5: Right. Here's another expert who she's been quoting all along. And there's part of me that we will post this. I think we can post this at armstrongandgetty.com. I'd love to just read the whole thing to you because it's so incredibly well written, researched, and just it's so powerful. But a third expert said, we've been slow to learn the lessons of successful states when the politics don't line up. There's also just a pervasive sense of complacency about schools in blue states and cities where, at least until recently, local school boards have been more interested

0: We had figured it out. It's not rocket science, oddly enough. We got rid of the solution. And now we need to bring it back.
1: $20,000 to have a million stickers made of various sizes and shapes. And I'm going to distribute them. I'm going to drive around the country and distribute them everywhere that say, teach phonics now. I want them. I don't care if it's littering. I want them everywhere. I want them on light poles, on gas pumps, on vehicles parked next to you at the parking lot. It needs to be everywhere. We've got to save our children. And the teachers' unions embracing progressive politics is not a very good counter-argument to saving the children. God, this makes me insane. It really does.
0: Right. You get way more excited about coming up with electric school buses than... can the kids do math, by the way, on the electric school bus? No? Huh. We gotta look into
1: churning out illiterate children. We've been slow to learn lessons of successful states when the politics don't line up. Same reason they ignored successful school reopening stories in Florida and the rest of the Sun Belt in August of 2020. The appetite to tell positive stories about red states is low.
0: Well, and the example I've used a million times where I was, I moved my kid 7 miles from a closed school to an open private school. How do you explain that? How do you explain there's a school right over there? It's open. And people aren't dying. They aren't stacking bodies.
1: La la la la la la la la la la la la la la la. You can't get through my force field. La la la la la la. I won't answer that question. I'll even pretend I didn't hear it. La la la la la la.
0: Do you have those California statistics handy that you opened with?
1: 4 out of 5. Oh, the educational stuff. Yeah, I do.
0: Those are amazing. Everybody should know that.
1: There you go. In the home state of California, her home state of California, thoroughly unioned up, throwing more money per student at kids than any state in the union. Only 30% of public school fourth graders can read proficiently. Okay, that's shocking enough because proficiently is not like, proficient sounds like, you know, I'm a proficient surfer. I'm there on the big island. I'm on the big waves. I'm proficient. No, that means you're adequate.
0: You're not failing, really.
1: Here's the nightmare. Here's why, and I'm serious, I abhor violence, but parents should be in the streets with bandanas and axe handles, just to make a point, don't hit anybody with it. Fully 41% cannot even read at a basic level, which is to say they cannot really understand and interpret written text at all. That's fourth graders and eighth graders, as you might expect, look almost as bad. And these numbers have been tumbling downhill in California and the other blue states across the U.S. for years. And a few red states, too, until they did what Mississippi and Alabama and Louisiana are doing. Go back to phonics-based education and teaching the teachers how to teach this stuff. Getting back to basics.
0: Man, you cannot, as a parent with a public school... I've had private school experience, and private schools stay on top of it. They let you know if your kid is not doing well. But public school, you've got to like almost have your own set of tests for your kids to have any idea how they're actually doing.
1: It's a nightmare.
0: You can't just assume that if you send them off to the school, they're going to learn to read and write, as you just heard from the statistics. God, that it is a sin. It's horrifying. Anyway, if you want to comment on that, you know where to find us. Text line 415-295-KFTC.
2: Armstrong and Getty.
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11: In the NFL, second-year Texans wideout Jaden Higgins will miss the season with a torn ACL. He suffered in yesterday's joint practice with the Raiders. In Tampa, defensive tackle Vita Vea and the Bucs finally agreed to a one-year extension that adds $6 million to the $18 million he was already set to make this year for a total of $24 plus an additional $24 million in 2027. And in the NBA, the Cavaliers, Nuggets, and Clippers pulled off a trade that's sending Peyton Watson to Cleveland and Max Strus to Los Angeles. As part of the multi-team deal, Denver will receive an unprotected 2031 Cavaliers first-round pick and a 2032 Sacramento Kings second-rounder. Watson will sign a new four-year, $88 million deal with a player option to join the Cavs. I'm Andy West with your iHeartRadio Sports Report.
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15: 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You know, everything from murder to UFOs to Bigfoot.
13: This season on Blood Trails, we're following the trail of seven cases that start in the field and end in the shadows. Where missing persons reports, half-buried evidence, and whispered suspicions blur the line between hunting story and homicide.
16: I just instantly started freaking out, yelling to the world, what's going on? I yelled, help. I mean, I'm out in the middle of nowhere. I had no idea what was going on.
13: From the frozen woods of Maine to the mountains of Montana, from an archery opener gone wrong in Wisconsin to a father's last walk through the Minnesota deer woods. Each story begins with a hunter stepping into the wild, but not all of them come back.
17: 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What do you say? He's not here with us. You know, it was tough.
13: I'm Jordan Sillars. Join me as we track the truth through tangled cover and cold case files, where every trail tells a story, and every story leaves its own trail of blood. Blood Trails.
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1: Moderna and Merck say that a personalized mRNA vaccine combined with the immunotherapy Keytruda succeeded in a late-stage trial for melanoma. The vaccine is based on the same technology behind COVID-19 vaccines. The study is still ongoing, but so far results have shown the treatment prevented cancer from returning or spreading among high-risk melanoma patients.
2: Is there a vaccine for people who talk too slow? That is a really good news.
3: That is. It's amazing.
2: One of the deadliest cancers out there, the really bad kind of melanoma, there might be something really good there. So I hope that's true.
3: Yeah. Promising technology for sure.
2: Speaking of drugs, interesting article in the Wall Street Journal about the billions of dollars food makers are going to lose out on because of GLP-1s.
3: Oh, yeah, they're desperate. What are we supposed to sell?
2: I hadn't even really thought of that angle of it. As the Wall Street Journal says, for decades, food companies have relied on a proven playbook. Cater to consumers' taste buds with sugar, salt, and steadily expanding galaxy of flavors. You know, You know how there's like 19 different kinds of Doritos, that sort of thing?
3: Yeah.
2: Fine-tuning products to cravings and indulgence has led critics to accuse food makers of hooking consumers on food and addicting them in snacks the same way nicotine hooks smokers. But now, with GLP-1s, people are eating a lot less, taking in fewer calories, and the food makers are trying to decide, what are we going to do now? That's an interesting one.
3: I'd say, yeah. How do we package it? What color do we make it? We don't know.
2: I think you're just out of luck. People are going to eat less of your stuff. Find a new line of work.
3: I think maybe adapting what you do and trying to find innovative solutions would be worth trying, but to a large extent, you're right, yeah.
2: You might have to go healthy, protein, variety of things that GLP-1 users want. Because they ain't going to want the stuff that you have there. As many as 55 million Americans, or 15% of the population, they think will be on this by 2035, which is only, 9 years away.
3: Yeah. Wow.
2: I hadn't even thought about that angle of it. I went to a restaurant the other day where I normally eat, X meal, and I ate B, Y meal. Because of the being on the Zepbound. I had a tiny salad, and that was it. I didn't even want that. I only ate that because I thought I should.
3: Wow.
4: Are you going to the bathroom more? Trying to be delicate.
3: Michael.
4: No, I'm quite serious.
2: You're trying to be delicate by asking a grown coworker? Are you going to
3: How's
2: the bathroom
3: your
2: more?
3: Stool?
2: How's your stool?
4: Because of the drug.
2: Right. You do have to watch the amount of fiber they tell you to take in. How am I supposed to get that much fiber? How am I supposed to pack that much into my life when I'm not first and I'm not hungry anyway? So
3: you got to make sure you have plenty of protein, your muscles
2: yes.
3: from going away, and lots of fiber so you're not as stove up as traffic on I-5.
2: Yeah, I haven't figured that out. Maybe those of you who are on it have figured it out, but to get the amount of fiber and protein that you need when you don't want to eat,
3: yeah,
2: what?
3: Got to have the Metamucil protein shake, I guess.
2: I guess. Lots of them, whether you're hungry or not. Suck them down.
3: Suck them down.
2: So Trump, with a heck of a Truth Social post, economic D-Day, he announced, on Iran and anybody who supports them, among other things we've got to talk about. You know, he knows a lot about flagpoles. What are they doing?
0: Armstrong and Getty.
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17: 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Spotify comes along. They changed the game. Pandora was still trying to be kind of like radio in a way. 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Apple's 0.7, YouTube Music 0.7. 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
0: Look up, look down, look around, look up, look down, look around. In the trees and on the ground, 'cause the ALB must be found.
1: Some signs of the ALB are dime-sized holes on tree trunks, a sawdust-like material called frass, and the beetle itself, with a long black body and white spots.
0: Look up, look down, look around, look up, look down, look around. In the trees and on the ground, 'cause the ALB must be found.
1: Learn all the signs and how to report them at AsianLonghornedBeetle.com. 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
1: As you remember, I donated the flagpoles, one on each side, because the White House didn't really have an appropriate American flag. It had a small one on top. We left that, but it didn't have an appropriate American flag. And this is a great pole. This is the top of the line. It's tapered. This isn't a straight up and down job, which looks terrible, frankly. That's a tapered pole. Great. I'm very good at flag poles.
2: There you go. That might be my favorite Trump clip ever.
3: That was Sean Farage, the Trump imitator.
2: I watched it yesterday.
3: Had to be.
2: That was him on the White House lawn with the new helipad and discussing
3: no
2: the flagpoles.
3: No adult would ever say that.
2: No, I'm really good.
3: You can't fool me. Please? Nope.
2: Before I get to a couple of serious Trump things, that Eric Swalwell thing, I completely misguessed what it was about. So Swalwell, former congressman, wanted to be senator, wanted to be president, grabbed at the airport. Took all of his electronic devices. FBI showed up at his house, went in, took a bunch of stuff. It's all about those sexual assault allegations, not about the Fang Fang spy thing.
3: Sexual assault?
2: Remember, that's why he resigned, because of all
3: right.
2: those videos rolling around on the bed with the chick who said she was too drunk and all that sort of stuff.
3: Oh,
2: that's why he resigned, wasn't the Fang Fang stuff.
3: Well, in short, he busted the trust.
2: And then he busted.
3: You don't bust the trust.
4: Don't bust the trust.
2: That was the billionaire he was living with who thought
3: he was marrying the penthouse pet serial fraudster thief girl. Oh boy, what a circle of friends. Wow.
2: Anyway, so there you go. There's that. To the Trump things, I'll do the serious one and then the non-serious one, I guess. If I'm going to do it in that order. Trump with the Truth Social post early today. No one has given the Islamic Republic of Iran a greater opportunity to make a deal than me. I'd say that's true. Tragically for them, they have failed to take it. Therefore, today I'm announcing the, this is in all caps, most crushing economic operation ever taken against any country.
3: Midnergergerpum.
2: The most.
3: That'd be quite the acronym.
2: The most crushing economic operation ever taken against any country. This will be economic warfare and isolation on an unprecedented scale. Their navy is gone. Their air force is destroyed. Their military factories are now rubble. Their currency is worthless and their country is hanging by a thread. All of it's true except for that last part. We don't know about the last part. Are they hanging by a thread or could they easily hang on for like several more years?
3: Right.
2: Today I'm announcing that any, all caps, country that allows its financial institutions, businesses, airports, or government entities to provide any type of lifeline to Iran will itself face tremendous economic consequences, oil smuggling, swap lines, cash transfers, exchange houses, ship registries, front companies. It all needs to stop now. You know who you are. This will be an, in all caps, economic D-Day.
3: Ooh.
2: These are historic measures to cripple them. Now, there was a story in the Wall Street Journal over the weekend that there's some gazillionaire Chinese company that has been doing oil business with Iran through this whole thing illegally. Sanctioned oil, doing it illegally.
3: Oh, I'm sure.
2: Obviously, our government's aware of it if the Wall Street Journal has a story about it. Do we have the ability to punish that company in Iran? I don't know. There is an announcement today by the UAE. Arab Emirates. What is that? A-E-I-O-U? E-I-E-I-O?
3: The UAE.
2: Yeah. That they're going to stop something that they weren't supposed to be doing because of this announcement. So what effect it'll have? Hopefully it will. And hopefully we have the ability to punish people.
3: Yeah. War and profiteering go hand in hand. They always have and always will. You limit it as much as you can. But yeah, there are even some of our so-called allies who are like, you know, yeah, we're with you. But if we made a few million dollars around the edges here, what's the harm? So yeah, he's going to crack down on that stuff.
2: Here's a dumb Trump story. Not dumb Trump, but a story that is not important, but it's kind of. Remember old Michael Cohen? Remember good old Michael Cohen, the lawyer?
5: Well, which polls?
6: All of them.
5: Okay.
2: He has all kinds.
3: Trump's fixer and mobster.
2: Right.
3: Yeah. Oh. Shady lawyer.
2: And then turned against Trump, became a celebrity of the left, even though he was clearly a scumbag who was willing to do anything for Trump up until it didn't help him.
3: Right, an Avenatti-esque character.
2: Yeah. Michael Cohen and President Donald Trump have apparently patched up their differences in private. The president is scheduled to do a interview on Cohen's radio show that the Trump fixer began hosting last month. So Michael Cohen has a radio show in New York, and he's going to have Trump on as a guest. Cohen, in an interview ahead of the broadcast, said that he and his former boss have met privately three times and reconciled since a bitter and very public falling out during the president's first term, including being involved in impeaching him. I suggest you listen to the show. You might find it extremely interesting, he told Politico, in what's known as the business as a tease to get more listeners.
3: Right, right.
2: I doubt anything's interesting at all that happens in it, but the fact that they've patched things up, okay.
3: I've got to admit, I'm slightly curious as to what sort of radio show slash podcast Michael Cohen might put on. I mean, because he's obviously a character.
2: Is he a one-note song? One-trick pony? The only thing he can talk about is that whole world? Or is he, you know, got other takes about other things? Is he talking about Angela Reese versus Caitlin Clark or, you know, anything else? I don't know. By the way, the Angela Reese missing layup feed. I wish I could get that out of my algorithm. I find it entertaining.
3: Right, for a day or so, right.
2: But I don't need it every single day fed into my algorithm. I feel like there are other real stories that I'm missing out on because I get fed the, these are the layups Angela Reese missed last night feed that I got because I clicked on it once.
3: Yeah, it's funny. There are a couple of things like that in life. Including golfers know what I'm talking about, the golf handicap system. You can have five terrible rounds in a row and your handicap number doesn't drop, or doesn't rise, rather. But if you have like one good round, all of a sudden you're Jack Nicklaus and you've got a handicap you can't live up to. Well, the algorithms are kind of the same. If you watch like three Angela Reese missing layups videos, they're convinced that for the rest of your life, that is your top priority. And how long would you have to go without watching one before they realize, the bloom's off that rose?
2: Based on my experience, like with YouTube, it's a very, very long time that some topics that I haven't gone to in a year, and you still give me those, hey, remember last year when you checked out the video on whatever the hell it was?
3: Yeah.
2: Remember that topic? Yeah. Oh, you were really into that for a while. God,
3: have you noticed?
2: It's annoying.
3: Oh, yeah. Have you noticed how good Twitter's gotten at the video algorithms
2: now?
3: Yes. I will watch a political or a video and think, wow, we got to use this for the show, whatever.
2: Yeah.
3: And it'll roll into what's yours. What does it always roll into for you?
2: I get a fair amount of the DSA stuff.
3: Yeah. Yeah. That's often what I'm watching in the first place, but it almost always rolls into.
2: In between
3: tweet.
2: Angela Reese missing layups.
3: Well, is Twitter tied to YouTube? Where are those videos coming from?
2: I'm seeing them on Twitter. I got there's right. A couple of Twitter feeds that are nothing but missed right. Layups in the WNBA.
3: I know, it's hilarious. So I will watch like a DSA related video, and it always rolls into a Sopranos video.
2: Wow, see, I don't get any of those.
3: I get those a lot.
2: That would be a fun
3: or other
2: thing to
3: great
2: do.
3: Movie scenes.
2: Hey, young people, you should just sit down at a bar or a party sometime and compare algorithms just to see your different lifestyles and personalities. Just because all you'd have to do is open up Twitter or YouTube and see what the front page is. Like mine currently is almost all Shane Gillis, professors talking about Ulysses and Larry Bird highlights.
3: And women missing layups.
2: And women missing layups.
3: Well, see, that's what we ought to do. We ought to just both open up Twitter and go to whatever, you know, libs of TikTok and watch the video, then see what it rolls into.
6: Okay, so I got to pause this because this is going to have bad language in it. I hate that it goes to shorts right away.
2: Because they're trying to hook you. They know you like the shorts.
3: Wow. Wow, I'm sorry. I just came across this trial in New Zealand, where rape victims are being compelled to say, "I was penetrated by her penis," because this rapist now is claiming to be transgender.
2: Wow,
3: they're being required to. That folks fight against this stuff. All right, we'd have to come across the same tweet though.
2: A couple of quick.
3: Are you
2: things.
3: On following? Oh, we can do this later. We'll report back.
2: But that, like I said a couple of weeks ago, I think that might be the way AI should put people together for dating. You know, if it could somehow access your YouTube Reels or Instagram or Twitter algorithm, that would have a better, or TikTok would be the best probably, figuring out that's your personality. Try to match that up with somebody else who's got the same thing, because I'd end up dating a dude.
3: Which would be uncomfortable at first. Yeah, I see. But again, I agree with you when you're not saying what you just said, that having interests in common isn't a great predictor.
2: No, it's not. I was thinking about that yesterday. For some reason, the online dating thing popped into my head. Just as opposed to natural dating. I don't remember what it was. It was something in there. But it's somebody mentioned, I was listening to something where they're talking about red flags. And that's a big thing in the online world of dating and everything. Oh. Like your various red flags that, you know, get presented right off the bat in the online dating world for a variety of reasons. That in real life, you might get to know a person, then get to know them a little better, then kind of start to fall for them and really fall for them. And then one of these red flags shows up that you think, I can put up with that.
3: Yeah.
2: All the other stuff outweighs that.
3: Not perfect either, and I love her. Exactly. Yeah.
2: But currently, we put all the red flags up front and then cut off any chance for anything beyond that, which is obviously dumb.
3: Change Research, which tends to lean a little left, they just did a big poll of red flags in a partner, speaking of this sort of thing. Do you consider each of the following behaviors a red flag, a beige, or a green flag in a partner? Number one, cited by women, red flag is they identify as a MAGA Republican. Number one among men is they identify as a communist. But it's 76% of women.
2: Yeah. There's a lot of that.
3: Oh, you want to hear something
2: which is another thing,
3: insane.
2: Which is another thing that, like, what I was just talking about. You've got a coworker or friend of a friend or a woman you met at a barbecue or whatever. Maybe that's not a good example. But you get to know them, you like them, whatever. You don't know what their politics are. You don't start there anyway.
3: Right, right.
2: Probably.
3: 50% of women said this was a red flag.
2: Serial killer.
3: They don't care about politics.
2: Yeah, I've seen that.
3: I'm not going to date you unless you're political and you agree with me.
2: I've seen that. I'm off the online dating thing. I tried that for a little while, and I think it's an ugly world. But there are a number of people put that. If you say, I forget. I've been off of it long enough. I don't even remember the way people state their politics or whatever. But a lot of the, if you don't have a position on politics, then I'm not interested. You're a coward or something like that. It's like, wow, what is wrong with you people? Of course, I got flipped off again yesterday driving down the street because I was in my Cybertruck. Somebody stuck their hand out the window driving by me, flipping me off. And someday I hope to have a conversation with one of those people and say, so I assume you think you're the normal one and I'm the abnormal one. I don't drive down the street flipping people off. You do. Which one of us seems more out of line with normal society?
3: You're going to reason with an unreasonable person. Enjoy that.
7: I didn't realize that was you.
2: Very funny, Michael. Very funny. That deserved a but-up bum or applause or something. That was good. We will finish strong next.
8: Armstrong and Getty.
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17: More Americans are growing concerned over the use of artificial intelligence in daily life. Matt Mattinson has more.
18: That's according to a new Pew Research survey, which showed that 52% of respondents saying they're more concerned than excited about AI. That matches the all-time high seen in the 2023 survey. Less than 10% said they're more excited about AI than concerned, the lowest number ever recorded in the survey.
17: Years after ChatGPT was released, OpenAI is now releasing a version for kids. ChatGPT for Teens comes after multiple lawsuits accuse the company of failing to protect teenagers who committed suicide. OpenAI says a new so-called study mode will help kids get a more complete understanding of their assignments. And Apple is reportedly close to launching an AirPods model that has a camera. Mac Rumors was first to spot a video with the new device, and Bloomberg reported on its development earlier this year. It comes as Meta continues to have success with Ray-Ban cameras. Tech Report, I'm Mark Mayfield.
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2: We are finishing strong.
3: First, a parody of going to lunch with a Gen Zer.
23: I'm so happy we're finally getting lunch.
24: No, because same. The salad is giving. It's giving leaves, it's giving greenery, it's giving tea. That part.
23: What'd you get up to today?
24: No, because I low-key just bed-rotted and doom-scrolled.
23: I spent the morning writing.
24: Oh, that's not...
23: That's not what?
24: Just like, that's not... Ooh.
23: Wow, I haven't seen our waiter in like 30 minutes.
24: Clock it. No, because yeah. I'm feeling like low-key overstimmy right now.
23: Oh, overstimulated? Just from us talking?
2: So,
3: Oh boy.
2: My son and a couple of his friends were in my vehicle. I took them downtown a week or so ago. Low-key, I'll bet, got said 150 times. That is the like or
3: kinda
2: or whatever of 2026.
3: Yeah, I remember when my daughter first started saying it several years ago. It's had staying power and is kind of annoying. So let's say we look at Gen X in this one.
25: First, physical tickets. And the purchase of your ticket should
3: Michael, stop. All right, I didn't know. Somebody got to tell me this. The premise is what it would take to have Gen X go back to concerts.
25: First, physical tickets. And the purchase of your ticket should include complimentary readers and ibuprofen. Chairs would be awesome. Padded chairs with a back. None of those stools or high chairs. Our sciatic can't deal with that. Clean restrooms. Fine the band $1,000 for every minute they are late taking the stage from the start time. If it's spring or summer, it should start no later than 3 p.m. so we could be home by 6 p.m.
3: That's my club I've wanted to open.
2: I don't know if it needs to be that early, but why a concert doesn't start at... Okay, you got to get off work. So start it at 5, it's 6.
3: Yeah, but bands and clubs always go on. 9 is like the earliest.
2: That's the early show, yeah.
3: Yeah. Oh, how about 7? Let's all go from 7 to 10, then go home to bed at a reasonable hour. Okay?
2: Physical tickets need to make a comeback unless you get the system for reading people's tickets off their phone faster. Go to the baseball game the other day. The line way longer than back in the day when you had a physical ticket.
3: And seriously, I've gotten late at 8 o'clock at night. I've gotten drunk. I've done drugs. I've met interesting people. I've played my guitar. I've done virtually everything a human being can do at 8 o'clock in the evening. There's no need to be out till the wee hours.
1: Almost finished.
3: Rock it.
1: Let's get ready. Final thoughts with Armstrong and Getty.
2: I wonder how
3: that'd be a great show to start at 6:30 or so.
2: I wonder how that popped into his head one day. Here's your host.
3: I can ask him. I know him. He's a good friend.
2: Oh, okay. Here's your host for final thoughts, Joe Getty.
3: Let's get a final thought from everybody on the crew to wrap up the day. Wouldn't that be delightful? Michelangelo, lead us off. What's your final thought?
4: We have got to teach kids how a business works and how capitalism works in schools so that we don't have as many socialists.
3: Well, we got to teach them to read first, and they're not doing that. Katie Green, our esteemed newswoman, has a final thought. Katie?
5: I have a friend in her mid-20s who asked me if I wanted to go out with her last weekend, and I asked her what time. She said 9 p.m., and I just laughed at her.
2: Yeah, hilarious.
3: That's a good one. Jack, a final thought for us?
2: Yeah, we did a lot of talking about youth today and had a conversation with somebody yesterday and got back onto the topic of we need to always remember adults. They didn't raise themselves. They didn't raise themselves. We're the way we are because of the way we were raised and educated. They're the way they are because of the way they were raised and educated.
3: Speaking of edumacation, I would suggest that the second half of Hour 3 and the first half of Hour 4 today of the show are well worth listening to via podcast. If you miss them, Armstrong and Getty on Demand. Our government schools are a miserable failure, and they could turn around this year, but they won't because of politics. It's horrifying.
2: Yeah, I left out the important sentence, which is, and we're the ones that raised and educated them.
3: Yes.
2: Armstrong and Getty wrapping up another grueling 4-hour workday.
3: Somebody ought to kick our asses. 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
2: Our generation does deserve an ass kicking for this.
3: Oh, yeah. Yeah. And the boomers, too.
2: Yeah. The worst. See you tomorrow. God bless America.
6: Armstrong.

0: and Getty.
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5: The national debt has topped $40 trillion, the Treasury Department said. The number was surpassed Tuesday afternoon. It comes earlier than analysts had expected, in part because of billions not being realized after some of President Trump's tariffs were invalidated by the courts. Five Americans are dead after a helicopter crash in Eastern Africa. George Solis reports that, according to officials in Kenya, the chopper's pilot and all six passengers were killed, including Jose Suarez,
6: a longtime Telemundo executive who led stations in Orlando, Tampa, and Fort Myers. In a statement, NBC Universal chairman Cesar Conde calling Suarez a deeply respected leader and beloved friend and colleague who brought energy, humor, warmth, and a strong sense of purpose to his work.
5: Also killed was Ecuador's director of national intelligence and his wife. Sweltering temperatures will once again be felt across parts of the South today. Triple-digit heat is expected across the southern plains. I'm Michael Kastner.
7: Despite what you may have heard, there may not be a mass exodus in the Golden State. California's population decreased slightly last year, but new research shows the drop was very small compared to the state's total population. Smart Asset says out of nearly 40 million people, fewer than 10,000 moved away. That's just 0.02% of the population. That challenges the idea that lots of people are leaving. California's decline was the smallest of any state that lost people. An eye expert is alerting parents of what signs show a possible vision problem with children. Margene Culp, professor of optometry at The Ohio State University, says difficulty in keeping place when reading, problems seeing things clearly, difficulty paying attention, and an eye turning in or out all indicate possibly vision problems.
8: A lot of times children don't realize that they have a vision problem, and it's often hard for them to articulate how their vision is, and many problems are not obvious.
7: It's recommended school-age children get an annual eye exam. Studies show children who got screenings and glasses have a better chance of passing their state proficiency exam. There are days to celebrate everything, and today the men and women you listen to celebrate themselves and the institution they're keeping alive. Daria Albinger has details.
9: 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From Heinz to Tesla to Marconi, the pioneers who laid the groundwork for wireless transmission, to Reginald Fessenden, who made the first entertainment broadcast in 1906, to groundbreaking stations like KDKA in Pittsburgh. 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So listen, enjoy it. And if you'd like, let the DJ or host know you appreciate them. In New York, I'm Daria Albinger.
7: I'm Chris Caraggio.
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10: 11 minutes taking the westbound Cap City Freeway from the 80 split to downtown Sacramento. Elk Grove to downtown, 13 minutes. West 50 out of Folsom to downtown Sacramento in 18. 17 minutes from Woodland downtown south on I-5. Sacramento to Davis, 23 minutes. Traffic every 10 minutes, mornings and afternoons on KFBK News Radio, 93.1 FM, 1530 AM.
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13: Lots of sunshine and clear blue skies this morning. More of the same for the midday through this afternoon. Thursday highs, mid-90s. Currently in Sacramento, 66 degrees in the KFBK Weather Center. 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
1: Glenn Beck is on.
2: It is Economic D-Day, according to the president. What does that mean? Well, we're talking Iran, and of course, the latest sanctions things ramping up there. It sounds more like an economic game of chicken. Jason Buttrell describing earlier this week. We'll talk about that story. We got so many big, big stories to wade through today. Justin Barkley in for Glenn today on the Glenn Beck Program. Dinesh D'Souza joins us coming up in the program as well, and an interesting candidate for Congress. One with a background I think you're going to love. And a future that could help save the nation. All of that and more coming up as we kick things off today on this edition of the Glenn Beck Program. Back right after this.
3: I think about Providence often these days. The idea that we're stewards of our families, our communities, our own safety. The founders understood this. It's woven into the fabric of who we are as Americans. And I want to share something with you. It's called Byrna, B-Y-R-N-A, and it's changed how I think about personal protection. Here's the thing. Most people assume self-defense is complicated. You need training, licensing, government approval. But Byrna is legal in all 50 states. No permit, no background check. Because your right to protect your family shouldn't require anyone's permission. The range on this is 60 feet. That's not pepper spray distance. That's real distance. It gives you time to think, to move, to get your family safe. It's simple enough that anyone can use it, anyone. And it's built in Fort Wayne, Indiana, right here in America, in American hands, American craftsmanship. And that matters to me, and I think it matters to you. I'm not here to scare you. I'm here to tell you being prepared isn't paranoia. It's love. It's what we do for the people that you do anything for. So go to Byrna, BYRNA.com/Glenn.
2: So this is Economic D-Day. President saying we are going after Iran in ways that we haven't done it yet. And, of course, what's interesting about all this is the way that Jason described it earlier in the week on the show, kind of like a back and forth between, at least it's what it sounds like to me, the back and forth between what could be Economic D-Day for us as well. It is to me, it's feeling more and more like a game of chicken between the two in this scenario. This is the report this morning from Fox News.
4: In targeting Tehran's oil and finances, which he is calling Economic D-Day.
5: Chief Foreign Correspondent Trey Yinks live in Tel Aviv to explain what that could mean. Trey.
6: Yeah, hey guys, good morning. Overnight, President Trump announced what he is calling Economic D-Day against Iran. The president indicated that any countries around the world that are providing any sort of economic lifeline to the Iranian regime would face their own economic consequences. He called on allies to stand with the United States, posting to Truth Social, "No one has given the Islamic Republic of Iran a greater opportunity to make a deal than me. Tragically for them, they have failed to take it. Therefore, today I am announcing the most crushing economic operation ever taken against any country. This will be economic warfare and isolation on an unprecedented scale." On Wednesday, the president described the state of play amid reports that the United States is still overseeing vessels through a safe corridor to export millions of barrels of oil out of the Persian Gulf each day.
7: But the deal didn't terminate, the deal didn't turn out to be what they said, when they tell us one thing and they do another. But the blockade has been 100% successful. No boats have gotten into Iran.
2: It is interesting, because there's another piece of this story that we'll have to dig into as well. Axios has a really fascinating look into what is secretly happening behind us. We've gotten glimpses at this previously as well. I've got the president's full statement. We'll do that coming up. But he spoke here in the Oval yesterday as they met doing the crypto meeting yesterday.
7: Tell us one thing and they do another, but the blockade has been 100% successful. No boats have gotten into Iran, but they are getting in for other places. But we'll see. We're going to see what happens. It'll either be extremely good and oil prices are going to drop like a rock, or we'll continue to do exactly what we're doing. They were talking about $350 a barrel, and it's today $84, $85. And we are getting a lot of oil out. But the other thing...
2: This is, by the way, I'm not cutting him off. That's just where the clip ends. But here's the other piece of this that's really fascinating. Because they've just set this whole thing up, this game of chicken. as I understand it, earlier this week in our conversation. So the United States, we've got history of dealing with this country for decades, nearly 50 years now. And, well, in this regime anyway. And they always do the same thing, because they have a playbook and it's based on ours. This time around, they're betting that, again, we'll just throw in the towel, that we'll be done, that eventually we'll just capitulate and leave them alone and pay them off at some point. I got news, though. Doesn't matter what's happening or where things go here in the near future, this president is not dropping off pallets of cash. That's not going to happen this time around. So they're betting that eventually we'll fold, or maybe they can do enough damage that they can cripple this president into, you know, the next 2 years or whatever's left of his term, right? In the midterms here, the gas prices where they are. And by the way, don't discount gas prices. Cost to everything is, it's on the table. These are things that people are going to be, when they vote coming up in November, going to be top of mind for them. President, he's well aware of that. I don't know that the best messaging has come out on all of it. Maybe we need to do a little bit better job about talking to those people and explaining to them the reason we're in this mess in the first place is Bidenomics. That's why prices are so high. President's done a lot of good things to move the needle. Gas prices were much lower at one point. Who was that? Why was that? Was it Biden that did that? No, it was this president. And his goal is to move them even lower, disarming Iran's nuclear ambitions at the same time, single-handedly saving the world. And I think there's something bigger. We've heard Glenn talk about this. I've heard some other folks discuss this as well. I think there is a reshaping right now of how the world works, particularly with oil, with energy. That a lot of folks may not be able to see from the surface, but if you look closely, you can get a little bit better glimpse of it all. That's all happening while the midterm

worthless, and the country is hanging by a thread. Today, I am also announcing that any country that allows its financial institutions, the banking industry, moving money in any way, businesses, airports, or government entities to provide any type of lifeline to Iran will itself face tremendous economic consequences. Oil smuggling, swap lines, cash transfers, exchange houses, ship registries, front companies. It all needs to stop now. In other words, he's laying out, we know what you're doing. We understand how it works, and we're calling on you to cut it off now, or you'll face the hammer that's about to drop as well. You know who you are. This will be an economic D-Day, and we need all of our allies to stand with the United States of America to isolate and defeat the Iranian threat. These maniacs are on the ropes, he says, and these historic measures will cripple them and their ability to project terror worldwide. Iran will never have a nuclear weapon. This is in all caps. Thank you for your attention to this matter, President Donald J. Trump. So there's the full, that is the full statement that came out sometime last night. And now you get a little bit clearer, a little bit better picture of what he's trying to do and how he's approaching things. Again, this is threading the needle. I believe the president's intention here is to take all the cards off the table for them in a moment when we're do or die here. Do or die. And he's saying we can't allow anyone to help in any sort of way. Keep them, give them a lifeline, a little bit of oxygen. We got to cut it all off. So that understanding of how this is playing, and you might say, well, how come we haven't done this from the beginning? I think there have been multiple attempts. There have been shifts in strategies. I don't think they ever expected to go as long as it has in some ways. But also, I believe there's a lot happening behind the scenes that we just don't see. There's a lot happening that we just maybe don't fully understand. There's probably a lot happening that they don't want us. And when I say that, the president doesn't want us to see. So the latest we've heard, you know, just the past couple of days, no talks with Iran, economic D-Day in the last day or so, and now calling on these other countries to participate. Markets are, I'm sure, going to be responding and reacting to some of this message. But there's also a little bit of a hidden, I think, ray of sunshine in all this. At least it's a sort of a it's a quiet story. Axios is reporting that, again, we've heard a little bit of this in the past, but this one, this is a story that shows you why, and maybe what the president is doing behind the scenes, but also why he believes he can be so successful at cutting them off at the knees here. This story coming out of Axios, a stealth operation, as they describe it, to transport oil through the Strait of Hormuz. This is what we've seen, by the way, what we've heard over the last, you know, a few weeks or whatnot about the Strait's open, the Strait's not open, the Strait's open. It's a back and forth. The president saying we control this. And at one point, you heard him say, "This is going to be United States territory, the Strait of Hormuz." And then you get the laughing in the press. And I think it might have been Monday or Tuesday when we originally covered this story. And I told you, I see, you know, the interesting thing about him and how you listen to him, you have to hear what he takes seriously what he says, but maybe not literally. There were pieces that were hidden here that we didn't fully understand, what was actually happening behind the scenes. Now we have a little bit better picture. And so when he does say things like, which CNN and MS now and the rest of them, a lot of folks will sort of chuckle at. Now you get a little bit better picture
of what he meant and what was really happening behind the scenes. I want to dig

0: into this coming up in just a moment from Axios. First, we got to take a quick break. We're back with more after this. Justin Barkley in for Glenn today on the Glenn Beck Program.
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0: I adjust it at justinbarclay.com, 888-727-BECK. Love to hear from you. By the way, I'm everywhere on social media at Mr. Justin Barclay. Here's what we've got out of Axios that I find kind of a glimpse into what is happening behind the scenes. That again, you know, markets price in what they hear directly from the president. We'll hear news talking heads react to certain things, and then we have what may happen behind the scenes that we don't know about. And this is just one of those stories. Now, I remember hearing about a little the rumblings about this. This is a few more details on it all. 10 million barrels per day passing through the Strait of Hormuz. Now, I think if I remember correctly, the original pre-war may have been twice that. It may have been twice that at one point. I'll do some digging and look that up. Maybe somebody can correct me on this. But this is an important story. I'll tell you why from Axios. It's all about how they have quite, when I say they, the U.S., the United States, Future Direction President Trump, Commander-in-Chief, and the United States military has quietly been able to establish a shipping corridor through the Strait of Hormuz, which we've been told is closed. And Iran, again, their Ministry of Truth keeps, you know, tweeting and responding each and every day. No, it's closed. You can't get through. We're going to crush you. It almost reminds me. Do you remember every other day? And of course, USS Abraham Lincoln's been in the news lately because of other reasons here recently. I found that equally as funny that it was in the news when Iran again had told us, I don't know how many times in the course of the action here, that they had sunk this truck and sunk the USS Abraham Lincoln. It didn't happen. Same in this story. You can take it to the bank with the same credibility that and the Strait is closed, et cetera. Anyway, we know that's not true because they have been averaging around 10 million barrels a day of oil passing through the Strait of Hormuz. Again, that's about half the pre-war level. It's not enough to completely bring markets back down. Now, we've seen prices lately. We've seen them drop as low as in the 60s. In $70 range. I think today they're probably back into the 80s, if I remember correctly, looking at it. Yeah, 80s and 90s. So, and then more importantly, the price at the pump, that's the one that voters really have their eye on. You're still waiting for that to equal out. And for the president, talk about price gouging and things of that nature and getting that. That's where you really want to see that move, to really feel good about where things are going to head in the midterms here. But there is a corridor in the Strait of Hormuz open. There's something else that's happening at the same time. They are at the same time that they've been able to secure about these 10 million barrels moving through the Strait each day. They're also working on building other infrastructure, pipelines, etc., to move some of the significance away from the Strait of Hormuz. As you may have heard Glenn point this out before, and I've heard others talk about this, but there's a lot more happening in this move with Iran. Yes, the nuclear issue is a big part of it, but there is a reshaping at the same time of the world's energy markets and the dominance of the United States of America when it comes to particularly this issue altogether. Here's the key quote from the article. We have been controlling the southern lane of the Strait of Hormuz for 2 months now. The IRGC can be a nuisance, but they don't control the Strait. We do. This is something I've been describing for a while now, saying, you know, the way I understand it, the way this has been described to us, the way I see it, we have taken most of their military capabilities off the table. There's not much they can do when it comes to the Strait of Hormuz. In fact, if you read into this article, there are key pieces that they discuss, targeting radar facilities, things like that, that have been very, very helpful. Here's the behind the scenes. The task force overseeing the Hormuz effort is being run right out of the Army headquarters in Fort Bragg, North Carolina. The task force, coordinating with regional Gulf partners, creates a daily list of ships coming out of the Gulf through the Strait of Hormuz and into the Arabian Sea, as well as a list of rented empty tankers that travel from the Arabian Sea through the Strait and into the ports of Gulf countries to pick up more oil. Each night, the ships are scheduled to move in one big outbound line during a certain time slot and one big inbound line during a separate time slot. all of this coordinated and overseen by the United States military. So when Trump says the strait is open, folks, he means it. And it's just another piece of this economic D-Day that we'll have to consider. Back with more as we'll continue to dig into this story. And there's just so much more on the table today. 888-727-BECK, 888-727-BECK. Justin Barkley in for Glenn today on the Glenn Beck Program.
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4: A Stockton City Council candidate has been arrested on felony charges. According to jail records, Desiree Lynch, who is running for District 5, was booked Wednesday morning. She's charged with filing false candidacy papers, voter registration violations, and 3 counts of perjury. Los Angeles Mayor Karen Bass and her challenger, Councilwoman Nithya Raman, engaged in a heated debate last night. The event in Sherman Oaks featured both candidates saying the other one is not trying hard enough to help L.A. Bass criticized Raman for missing votes to help the entertainment industry, while Raman insisted Bass has lost the confidence of the city council. And San Diego biotech firm Crafe has secured $33 million in funding to support research and development for a urine test that can detect pancreatic cancer. It also tests for 10 of the most common cancers, including breast, lung, stomach, colorectal, esophageal, and ovarian cancer. The company says it has an accuracy rate of about 90%. Crafe plans to start a clinical trial at UCSD by the end of the year. That's the latest. I'm John Fink.
3: It's game day on Talk 650 KSTE. Rancho Cordova, Sacramento.
5: It's a ground ball comebacker.
3: Athletic baseball starts now.
6: The Athletics' stay in the nation's heartland comes to a close this afternoon as they finish off the 4-game set in Kansas City against the Royals, a team that the A's have had a very tough time putting away so far in this series. The Athletics in danger of giving the Royals their first 4-game home sweep since 1994. And hello, everybody. Welcome to A's Cast presented by Toyota. Dave Benz alongside Shuti Bevent. Shuti, I feel like you and I have been here before. You've been here a lot more than I have this season, but man, it just the A's, the formula for getting wins has not been found in the late innings.
7: Yeah, we can come up with so many different reasons why things are happening right now and belabor the point and the issue of the lack of winning. But the bottom line is that these young A's have to go out and just compete every day, give their all that they have, try to plan or prepare as much as they possibly can for the future, especially if you're going to be a part of this thing. So, man, no one feels sorry for you, Dave Benz. All you can do is go out there and give your best effort every day and live with the results.
6: And unfortunately, there is more injury news for the A's, and we're going to get that your way coming ahead in this edition of A's Cast. Don't go anywhere. We're just getting started. We'll get you set for baseball, the series finale between the Athletics and the Royals coming your way on NBC Sports. Sports California.
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15: What's happening, fellow sports fans? It's Andy West. Let's take a look back on this day in sports history, August 20th. We'll start way back in 1961. The Philadelphia Phillies beat the Milwaukee Braves 7-4 in the second game of a doubleheader to snap a 23-game losing streak. It's still the modern-day record. Jumping ahead, today in the year 2000, Tiger Woods wins the PGA Championship in a playoff over Bob May, becoming the first player since Ben Hogan in 1953 to win three majors in one year. He's also the first player to repeat as PGA champion since 1937. And today in 2005, the Kansas City Royals ended baseball's longest losing streak in 17 years, beating the Oakland A's 2-1 to snap a club record 19-game skid.
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6: Back here on A's Cast, let's get to the starting lineup presented by your California Ford dealers. Always love that scene out in Kansas City. Beautiful ballpark if you haven't been out there. The A's going to Bolte, McNeil, Geloff, who's had a pretty good series in Kansas City despite the losses. Butler, Muncy, Cortez, Servin, Walton, and Hernandez. Interestingly, 8 right-handed bats in the lineup today against a right-handed pitcher. It tells you a little bit about who they're facing as well as who they have available. The A's trying to correct this script, which so far has been get a lead, give away the lead late. And by the way, it hasn't been just this series. They have blown 38 leads this season. Only the Nationals have blown more. And 6 of those leads they have blown when they've had the lead going to the bottom of the 9th inning. That is the most in Major League Baseball. So something needs to change. And the bullpen has been a big part of that issue, as you might imagine. And Mark Kotze talked about that following the loss last night.
16: Yeah, I thought our offense did a great job tonight. It's unfortunate. You know, we've got some bullpen issues right now that guys are getting opportunity and not taking advantage of it. And, you know, last night we went through a tough night with Hogan and Medina using a lot of pitches, which were unavailable tonight. So, you know, your options are limited. And those guys are down there. They're in the big league pen. They need to go get the job done.
6: Shooty, you've talked about this all season. You know, I mean, nobody drew up the lineup the A's have been putting out on the table lately when they were imagining things in March, okay? But at the end of the day, This is the way sports go. This is the way Major League Baseball goes. And you get opportunities. You've got to figure out a way. See, somebody's calling in an opportunity right now. You got to figure out a way to be able to answer that call. And so far, the A's, especially in the bullpen, they've struggled to do that.
7: You know, when I look at that graphic, the one thing that jumps out to me right away is the teams that are giving up those runs late in the game. With the exception of the Detroit Tigers, neither one of these ball clubs are built to win right now. And the one thing that is a fact, the shelf life of the good relievers, it doesn't last a long time. Typically, it was guys that could come in here and blow the house down because of velocity and a quality secondary pitch with something that you need to have to go to if you're going to be successful. Well, what happens, those guys that are good, that are the best in the game, they go off the board very quickly, and you got to spend some dough to get them. So now you find yourself trying to find some guys with some trickeration, some ability to miss some bats, to be able to find a way to get out, you know, create some soft contact. But the case is, sooner or later, those guys get exposed as well. The A's have ran so many different guys out there. They've acquired guys that are on the wire. They've traded. They've done everything that they possibly can. But at the end of the day, you're looking to catch lightning in a bottle when you start talking about building a bullpen, especially this time of the year. So as time moves on and these pillars continue to become stronger and you start getting those pieces that you know are going to seal the deal, you're going to spend the bread and you'll find the guys that you're going to need to have a good bullpen.
6: Winning is contagious in sports. Losing can be contagious in its own right. How do you get somebody to be able to step in and be like, okay, I'm going to be the one that can set the tone and kind of turn things around and have the winning attitude catch fire?
7: I don't think that you can just manufacture it. If you look at the roster and the way that it's constructed right now, you got a bunch of guys that have been living in AAA and hoping for an opportunity. You don't win with AAA players at the major league level. If you look at the back of their baseball card, it tells you what they're capable of or what they have done in the past. So people need to back up a little bit with the critique about what's happening right now, because if you look at the roster and you look at the disabled list, the best players are residing there right now, and they ain't coming back this year. So if you want those type of things to happen, you need those type of players.
6: All right. We're going to pivot for a second here, because you've got a saying, and we're decided to turn into... Tell everybody what the heck this means as we look at some of the highlights that make you say G Murnee.
7: Well, some of the things that have been happening in the bullpen has made it happen, but my goodness, right here. I mean, there was a time that the next hitter that would come up would get drilled for a pitcher and his antics out here. But this young man has been enjoying himself when he strikes somebody out and jumps up in the air. Well, unfortunately, he jumped up a little too soon in this situation because it wasn't even a strike on, you see, on the challenge. So these are the things that just make it sit back and say, gee, Bernice, really, are you kidding me, man?
6: That was Jeffrey Yahn of the Mets, a little premature on the celebration. By the way, you were saying that the best one happened about 4 years ago. We might have to dig into the archives for that one a little bit later. Let's move on to our second play that has Shooty saying gee, Bernice, and you might have heard of this guy, Max Scherzer. He induces a fly ball. Should be an out, but not an out.
7: Once again, there is no type of communication here. Matt Scherzer's battling with the bases loaded. He's got one out. He's got a chance to minimize the damage here. And ball drops, and he's already directing traffic. Man, I don't know what he said, man, that came out of his lips, man. But he wasn't too happy about it. Man, Jimmy, he's a big league player. Man, what did he say? Funyuns. I just can't believe that they just did this. And Mad Max never has a problem expressing himself on the field.
6: I mean, he lost it in the lights, clearly. It's, you know, it's tough to track the ball through those lights.
7: Pitcher don't want to hear that. All he know, he's been grinding, trying to get a week out somewhere, and then they can't even make a play, looking like little leaguers out there.
6: All right, our last highlight, it illustrates the point that, you know what, players are human, too. I mean, it's a 19-0 game between the Brewers and the Mariners, and there's only one out. But that doesn't matter to Julio Rodriguez, who decides, I'm just going to throw the ball into the stands because I wasn't paying attention to how many outs there were.
7: This is what you call how players react once they've gotten their brains beat out. I mean, his mind was just gone. They're on the bottom of a 19-0 whooping, and they're trying to get off the field as quickly as possible. And as long as he was out there, he probably feel that had to be the third out.
6: I got to ask you, what's in person, what was the most boneheaded play that you ever experienced on the field?
7: That's a tough one there, Burns, Dave, because I wasn't afforded the opportunity to not be prepared and not be.
17: I'm not saying you made it. I'm saying that you saw watching it happen. Or a teammate.
7: I would say for the post game. I want to think on that one.
17: All right. I'm going to hold you to that. I'm going to follow up. So there you go. There's a reason to stick around for the post game. Hopefully, you're also going to stick around for the post game because the A's have snapped the losing streak in Kansas City. We're getting closer to the first pitch here on NBC Sports California. We'll take you out to the ballpark after this quick timeout.
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17: Back here on A's Cast, getting close to the start of the final game of the series in Kansas City. The A's trying to avoid being swept in a four-game set against the Royals. Time now to take you out to the ballpark with the changeup and welcome in two of the men who will have two different calls today. Johnny Doskow on the radio side and, of course, Dallas Brayton on the TV side. And, guys, I can't say I've been exactly where you've been, but I had a Timberwolves season 1 year when I was calling NBA games when they won 16 games and it was an 82-game season. So I feel the pain of broadcasters who have to go through a season where there's not a lot of silver linings. How tough has it been for you guys to be able to bring the enthusiasm every day and try to find the silver lining with these teams and keep the fans engaged?
20: Well, I think I can speak for Johnny on this as well, and correct me if I'm wrong, Doss, but I think there's not really a problem in terms of bringing the enthusiasm to the ballpark, right? I think both of us really, truly appreciate the spot we're in, the fact that we get to appreciate the game, we get to appreciate its players, and we get to have this experience. So in that regard, there's really no challenge, but I think the challenge that you're referring to comes when things are not going well. How do you dress that up, right? How do you keep the attention of the fans at home who have also experienced a long, difficult, very trying season, and how do you make it smell a little better than it might on the surface? And that's where the challenge comes into play, and I think that's a welcome challenge, because I think there are silver linings if you can look for them, because individuals who might be struggling are experiencing growth at the same time, and I think it's our job to contextualize that even in the face of a lack of success.
21: Yeah, there's a balance, right, Dallas? You have to be positive, but you have to be honest. You have to be honest with the listener and the viewer, but you also have to, you tell it like it is, but you also have to show that enthusiasm, show that energy on a daily basis. And I don't know, I think Dallas is right. Call it 30 years in the minors, whatever it is, but I love coming to the ballpark every day, and it's not Pollyanna. So just kind of bring that across to the viewer and listener.
7: You know, gang, one thing about pain, it does bring some pleasure. We've had some pillars that have fallen, but they have not crumbled. This is a team that is being built for the future. They're getting a chance to go through something so they'll have a chance to be something. What is happening now that will prove as vital as anything else when this team becomes a team that we know they're going to be, this experience, how much it's going to help them?
20: We're playing a game that is built on inevitable failure, and that's something that you should learn sooner rather than later. And there's different levels to this game, and I think there's different levels to processing that inevitable failure. And I think it's being able to look at your glass and make sure that it's half full still and not half empty, and you have to learn different ways to do that. And that's going through some of the losing streaks that you've experienced, some of the heartbreaking losses that you've experienced. There's been a few of them here in a row now, and I think when you have to figure out how to bounce back from certain ball games and certain events like that, those are the areas where you really start to learn who you are. You really start to learn how to get back on the horse, how to focus on the work, because the wins and losses, those are going to be what they're going to be at the end of the year. It's how you've processed the lessons in between that are going to help minimize some of the heartache that you experience next time around.
0: Exactly. That's well articulated. Yeah, look, failure, we all deal with it, and you learn from failure, right? You grow from it. Look at the White Sox. Look what the White Sox went through, and look where they are now. You feel that this failure, these guys learning from all their mistakes and getting better with each passing day. You learn from failure. I embrace failure. I remember the old theory when I was doing sales, Dallas, RIB, rib, rejection is beautiful. Embrace that rejection and go with it, and you'll be stronger for it.
17: Hey, it's not how you get knocked down. It's how you get back up, and hopefully the A's will be getting back up sooner rather than later. Guys, enjoy your final day in Kansas City. We'll look forward to you on the call this afternoon.
20: Thanks.
17: All right. And with that, let's get to our news alert. I teased this at the top of the show if you were with us. More injury news for the A's, and this probably won't surprise anybody. Jacob Wilson, after missing the last three games, now reportedly, according to Martin Gallegos of MLB.com, will be placed on the IL and is likely out for the season. Shooty, the news is not shocking in and of itself. We kind of thought this might be coming, but it really is unfathomable that the A's just, I mean, you just had the Soderstrom news come out earlier this week, and it just one after another with this team.
7: It doesn't surprise me. Not at this point, just typically because what has happened this season. But I've always been told that a man without a plan is a man without a plan. And the people that are in charge, they're paying attention to what's happening. We're not going to go out there and kill our best players for the next 35 games when we have an opportunity to get them ready to go out and perform the way that they're capable of, because it is your job to put them in the best place possibly to go out and be able to be themselves. And it's been noted, Jacob's been playing with a bad shoulder. Even his dad said he needed surgery, but he's manned up, he's stepped up, understanding how much the team needs him, but it becomes a point where you have to say, hey, we got to save you for yourself. It's obvious he hadn't been feeling as great. So, man, this is a smart thing to do. Get your players some extra time. They'll be even ready even sooner for spring training when that comes, instead of rehabbing there and trying to get in game shape. They'll be ready, man. This season, as far as winning and doing all the things that we want, that is lost. But you don't lose the fact that every day you still show up at the ballpark as a group, as a unit, as a team, and try to become better than what you were yesterday until the end, and the end is nowhere near right now.
17: Yeah, and you hit on a good point. You know, a lot of times you have to get in the player's, you know, path and say, hey, I know your nature is you want to get back as soon as possible, and you think maybe you can get back and play the last week of the season. That's not in the best interest of the big picture.
7: No, not at all. I mean, this is a team, man. And together they say everybody achieves. And so when you are right, we know what this team is all about, man. I can't wait to see, you know, when this team comes together, we're in that beautiful stadium, and you're running your best players out there and watching them compete against other teams that are equal to them. So, man, it's a process, and you hear it all the time. Young people say all the time, trust your process. Trust the process, young man, because it's in the works.
17: All right. Good stuff out of Shooty Babbitt, as always, and good stuff out of NBC. The Clear the Shelters campaign, something you should get on board with. It's NBC's nationwide pet adoption and donation campaign, helping to find loving homes for animals in need while also raising funds for local animal shelters and rescues. rescues. Go to NBCBayArea.com to help pets find their forever homes now through August 31st. And don't you go anywhere. We've got one final word before we start this official broadcast between the A's and the Royals. We'll talk about the pitching matchup on the other side of this break.
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17: You probably know this already, but on athletics.tv, you can watch NBC Sports California athletics games in home television territory with no blackouts. And check this out. The rest of the season can be yours now for just $34.99. Take advantage of that price drop. Check out the A's. All right, so let's get to our pitching matchup for today, brought to you by the injury attorneys of Ashton and Price. And the fountains are frozen out in Kansas City, and Gage Jump is hoping he's going to freeze a lot of Royals batters today. He'll be scoring up against Randy Dobnik, who takes the hill for the Royals. And we'll get to Dobnik in a second, but Gage Jump, the home road splits for him, Shooty, that's what I'm looking at. He's 3-2 on the road this season with a 2.6 ERA. He's, for whatever reason, felt much better outside of Sacramento than he has in Sacramento.
7: I think he's probably like the majority of the staff. It's been quite an adjustment pitching in an environment and a climate that you're just not used to. But when you look at Gage Jump, his stuff plays anywhere. We had a conversation in the newsroom yesterday about him being one of the rare guys whose fastball rises as it gets to the plate, and that is just a unique gift that you're born with, because as soon as a hitter gets in position to take a hack at that thing, it's doing us something a little different, escalating through the zone. But this is one of the top guys in our rotation. He's part of the future. His stuff is legit. He has been utilizing this changeup here a lot more of late and having a lot of success. And for that to be in the back of these hitters' heads now, it just makes that challenge that much more difficult. And I love it the way that he has starting to use it, because a lot of these young pitchers, after the six pitches, they've exposed their whole repertoire. Every pitch that they have, they want you to see it. But a smart pitcher finds a way to get you out with less until he needs more. If I got more velocity in my bag, I'm going to dip down and get a little bit of that. I've got a changeup that you haven't seen, I'm going to disrupt your timing and get you off balance. So the pitching IQ and the ability to navigate through at bats has been as impressive as his stuff for me.
17: Well, and you saw the stat about the strikeouts, so expect him to strike out some batters today. Randy Dobnik, maybe not so much. He's not a strikeout pitcher, but boy, is he a heck of a story. He's 31 years old, and since coming back up to the big leagues in July, he's been lights out for this team. Six starts, a 1.69 ERA. And this is a guy who in 2017 wasn't 100% sure he was going to make it in baseball. He was driving an Uber. By the way, his Uber rating was a 4.995, so he excelled there as well. But now he's excelling on the hill for the Royals.
7: Well, depending on what city that he was Ubering in, you have to have ability to navigate, because it's a bunch of bad drivers out there right now. But when I look at this dude, he's everything that an organization is looking to find. This is what I'm looking to find in our bullpen. This guy has been up and down from AAA to the big leagues ever since 2019. And when you call those guys up and down guys, typically when you call them up, they can come up and give you exactly what you need. But when you look at him, he doesn't throw above 92. He's got a short arm action. He's got a funky delivery. He looks like a guy that probably will be pitching on the weekends in a semi-pro league. But what he does have is the ability to manipulate the baseball. He runs it, he sinks it, and his go-to pitch is a changeup. We talk about it every single day in the value that it is the best pitch in baseball. And it just blows my little natural off my head to understand why it is not utilized even more. So watch him, appreciate what he does. 7% walk rate guy, which is unbelievable. But even more unbelievable for me, it's a 14% strikeout rate, which is not very good at all. So he's pitching the contact and having success. So anybody that's sitting back thinking that they need 94, 95, 96 to be successful on the mound, you're sleeping. Watch guys that understand the art of pitching and how to go about the ability to do it. And who knows where you wind up doing when you get an opportunity to get outs and you provide that service.
17: And then if you do have the 94, 95, 96, and you know how to pitch, then that's an equation
7: that's
17: for
7: being
17: success.
7: Paid.
17: Let's get to our matchup of the day. The A's trying to avoid the sweep, and I mentioned it at the top of the show. Last time Kansas City had a four-game sweep at home was 1994. And the A's trying to avoid letting that drought in.
7: My dad said anybody looking backwards is headed for a collision. So let's look at these hitters and these pitchers today and go out there and see if we can compete and win a ball game.
17: All right. Should be good. We'll see if Gage's jump can go deep. The A's would love to give the bullpen a little bit of a break and get this one in the win column. We get you out to the ballpark right now for the start of this one. Shooty and I will see you on the post-game edition of A's Cast here on NBC Sports California.
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8: 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It was fair, it's trouble. 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
9: Drilled to left center field. This is a no-doubter. Swung on, gone. Langeliris is just amazing.
4: And epic moments.
9: I'm batting up. And the pitch to Jonas. Drilled to right. And that's a grand slam. And the A's are back in. A line shot over the bullpen into the berm.
4: Now for
6: for the call of today's game. Here's Johnny Dosko and Chris Carey.
0: Well, hi, everybody. We're at Kauffman Stadium here in Kansas City. It's time for A's baseball. It's the A's and the Kansas City Royals, along with Chris Carey, Ken Korak, Chris Townsend, Jenny Kavnar, and our entire crew. Johnny Dosko with you. Thanks so much for being with us. The A's trying to avoid a four-game sweep. It's been since the 90s since the Royals had a four-game sweep. They defeated the A's last night, 9-7. Another heart-wrenching game as the A's had a 5-2 lead going into the bottom of the eighth. Only to see Kansas City score 7 runs, and the A's did score 2 in the ninth on a 2-run homer by Max Muncy, his 6th of the year. The A's would lose the ballgame 9-7, and with the loss, the A's fall to 49-78. They're 15 back in the AL West as far as the Royals are concerned. Now 20 games under 500 at 54-74. They find themselves 13 back in the AL Central. Now the pitching matchup today will feature the left-hander Gage Jump, 5-7, the ERA of 4.5, goes against the right-hander Randy Dobnak, 2-1, 1.73. One of the better pitchers since the All-Star break. His ERA since the start of the second half, if you will, 1.69. He's pitched really well for this club, where they have needed him badly. The Royals, look, they exploded in that eighth inning, and the bullpen struggled. Yinger allowed 3 runs. Rahm allowed 4 runs. Pasquantino continued his hot-hitting ways, as he is now in this series 6-11. He's 7-14 overall against the Athletics. Michael Garcia, he is 11-28 against A's pitching. Salvador Perez, 6-22. And Bobby Witt Jr. is Bobby Witt Jr. at the game-winning hit a couple nights ago. As I bring in Chris Carey, and look, trying to avoid the sweep here. You lose this game, you fall 30 games under the 500 mark. But beyond the numbers, you have Gage Jump, who can be the stopper for you, have a big game, and send you for a happy flight.
14: Johnny, we've talked about this before, but we'll say it again. This is, at this point, it's about development. It's about identifying who your talent is going to be 27 and beyond. And Gage Jump is certainly firmly in those plans, and the hope is he can have a great performance. But, and like Dan Hub said, you're asking a lot out of the young left-hander. You're asking him to have Scooble-esque performances every time he goes out on the mound, because truly when he and Ginn are on the mound and Jacob Lopez recently, they give you your best chance to win. And there's no disrespect towards any other pitcher, but those three have done a good job in the second half, really isolating things and keeping the team in the game on the defensive side. And it's just a matter of the bullpen as well. And I think you're right, Gage Jump, a great performer, but you have to be able to identify the talent and understand that, not every game is going to be perfect, but so far Gage Jump has had a quality rookie season.
0: The A's have scored runs in the first inning in the first 3 games of this series, and there are some hot offensive players. But Hank Bolte right now, 4-12 in the series. He's 11 for his last 23 overall. Jeff McNeil, one of the hottest hitters in baseball since the All-Star break. Zach Gelof doing his thing. Butler has a hit in all 3 games. So you do have some guys swinging hot bats right now, Chris.
14: And you have a team that has scored in multiple innings in this series 2 of the 3 times, right? Or 3 innings or more, excuse me.
0: Yeah.
14: 2 of the 3 times. So there is the concept of a sustained offense. It really has not been an offensive issue this series for the most part. It ended up being a closely contested game last night after the A's surrendered 7 runs in the 8th inning. Like you said, 9-7 finish, 2-run finish there. The A's lost to Kansas City 4-3 in a walk-off victory for the Royals. The offense did enough on the road. It seemed like the bullpen was holding for a second, and then things got really bad in the 8th or 9th innings. And then 3 games ago, the 9-5 victory, it was all Kansas City the entire game. But you take away the final 2 games that they've played, the A's might actually have had 2 wins on their belt. They might actually be at 51 wins instead of 49 right now.
0: For Gage Jump, and look, his last start, he had a no-decision work into the 6th, allowed 3 hits and 3 runs in 5 1/3 innings. 2 of his previous 3 starts to that, Chris, he beat the Red Sox. And he beat the Red Sox, striking out 11 at Fenway Park. What is a win like that? And what is, 11 strikeout performance at that historic landmark, what does that do for a kid's confidence?
14: Tells you exactly who you are in the space that you're in, right? You are a big league pitcher and somebody who can pitch against a really quality opponent in a very unfriendly environment. Now here, we're not expecting 37,000 people today in Kansas City. In fact, we haven't gotten above, 12,000 something in this series. I think it probably will be around that number again. So I won't say a more calming understanding of what's going on, because you're still facing big league hitters, But you've done it in the biggest stage so far of your career. You've done it twice, Wrigley Field and Fenway Park, in very tight, closely contested ball games. And now you've got the Royals, who are similarly matched up to the A's. I think this would be a time for Gage Jump not only to go out and do what he's done all season long, but test out a few things. Keep working that changeup. Allow this opportunity for him to continue to use that word, develop.
0: Well, Mike Quattrero, manager of the Royals at home plate. Ryan Christensen is at home plate as well with the umpires. We're getting very close to game time. Keep it here. When we come back, Chris will have the starting lineups. We'll have that right after this.
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14: Back in Kansas City, time for the A's lineup, 49 and 78. Bolte will lead off and play center field. Jeff McNeil bats second. He's at first base. Zach Geloff bats third. He's in left field. Lawrence Butler, the DH today, cleans up for Mark Cotes. But Max Muncy, after a homer last night, bats fifth and plays third base with Carlos Cortez, the number six hitter, in right field. Brian Servin gets the start at catcher. He bats seventh. Robin Walton, the number eight hitter, at second base. And Darryl Hernandez rounds out the order, batting ninth and playing shortstop. The Royals, 20 games under 500 at 54 and 74, will stack up like this. The number one hitter is the right fielder, Nick Lofton. Ottawa Jr. again, batting second and playing shortstop. Mikel Garcia bats third, plays third. With Salvador Perez grabbing a glove for the first time this series, playing first base and cleaning up for Matt Quatrero's squad. Vinny Pasquantino, he's had a great series for Kansas City, 6 for 12. Bats fifth, he's the DH with Isaac Collins making his first start of this series, playing left field and batting sixth. Tyler Tolbert bats seventh, he's in center field with Michael Massey batting eighth and playing second base. And the number nine hitter is the catcher, Luke Maley, who will be making his first appearance of the series. Today's key performers and today's first inning are both sponsored by Golden State Lumber and Showrooms, with the premier inventory across the Bay Area, Sacramento and Stockton. The best shoes, Golden State Lumber and Showrooms. My pick for the A's, I'm going to go Max Muncy. You know, he had a home run last night. He hit the ball on a line really hard three times, had two hits to show for it. He's going to be my A's impact performer today. On the other side, now I'm going to go Randy Dobnak. Why not? A guy who's had a really strong second half, like you mentioned, Johnny, a player that has been overlooked his entire career. Now he will be the guy that the A's will have to address in this final game. But the pressure is on for the Royals. You know, completing a four-game sweep anywhere, especially at home, can be difficult at times, and those are my two key performers.
0: I'm going Donnie Walton. I think Walton's going to have a three-hit game today. I really do. I think Walton's going to have a three-hit performance. He had two hits in the game last night, and I think the A's are going to get to Dobnak pretty early in this ballgame. So he's one of my key performers. And the other one is Jeff McNeil. Continue his hot hitting ways. 7 for 16 against Royals pitching this year.
14: This copyrighted broadcast is presented by Authority of the Athletics and may not be reproduced or retransmitted in any form. And the accounts and descriptions of this game may not be disseminated without the express written consent of the Athletics. We approach the top of the first inning. Game four against the Kansas City Royals, the A's. We'll square off for the final game of this series. And now for the play-by-play, here is Johnny D.
0: Hank Bolte, 11 for his last 23, and he's hitting 270 overall now with six homers and 26 driven in. Randy Dobnak, 31-year-old veteran right-hander. He peers into his catcher, Luke Mealy, and the pitch is taken low or underway. It's 1-0. I didn't catch the temperature. We'll get to it. Here's the 1-0 pitch from Dobnak. It's hit down the right field line, slicing foul and out of play. And it's one ball and one strike. The A's wearing the gray uniforms with the green and gold trim. The Royals wearing the powder blue tops with the Royals in cursive writing in white across the front of those jerseys. White letters and numbers in the back of those powder blues. White pants. Pitch is swung on and missed. On a sinker at 90 from Dobnak, and it's 1-2. Defensively for the Royals, the crowd's still filing in on this Thursday afternoon. Salvador Perez is at first base. Michael Massey at second. Bobby Witt Jr. at short. Mikel Garcia is at third. Here's the 1-2 pitch. A slider misses down and away. And it's now two balls and two strikes. Isaac Collins in left. Tyler Tolbert in center. And Nick Lofton in right. With the catching is Luke Mealy. And I'm Hilly. Right-hander, Randy Dobnak sporting that beard as the pitch is swung on, bounced up the middle, and through for a base hit. Past the diving Massey. So Bolte once again picks up the hit. And that is the third time in four games that Bolte has got a hit in the first inning. And here's Jeff McNeil, the first baseman.
14: He's on a six-game hitting streak because Massey was moving to his left. He went into a dive, and as he gets up from that dive, he's hobbling around at second base. That might be something to keep an eye on.
0: Here is McNeil. Jeff, 264, six homers and 43 driven in. Again, the A's had a two-run first yesterday. 2 days ago, they had a run in the first, and the home run for McNeil in the first inning of game one of this series. Dobnak delivers, and the pitch misses high. One ball and no strikes. The umpires, Corey Blazer calling balls and strikes. Jason Bisconti at first. Andy Fletcher, the crew chief, is at second. Over at third is Alex Tosi. Dobnak at the belt. And the right hand delivers the pitch. That's hit foul to the screen left side. And the count now, one ball and one strike on Jeff McNeil. McNeil in the ball game yesterday was 2-for-4. Had that big RBI double in the first inning. For Dobnak, his last start was in Anaheim on the 15th. As the right-hander delivers in the pitch. Breaking ball, swung on and missed, and it's 1-2. Again, in that game against the Angels, he had a no decision. 5 2/3, 4 hits, and no runs. He's pitched really well. Had a couple of starts against Minnesota. One at Target Field, the other one here. Pitched well in both of those. Hard hit bomb, one up to Perez. Goes to second for one, back to Salvador in time for the double play. Wow, a 3-6-3 double play. Still quick hands. Salvador Perez made a nice play. A ball hit well by McNeil. And that goes 3-6-3 on the double play.
14: And that ball was a short hop as Perez came off the bag. He was holding Bolte. Gloves it, quick turn to second, then scampers back over to first for the 3-6-3. You're all over it, Johnny.
0: You know, I thought he was going to touch the bag and then fire to Witt, but as the pitch taken for a strike at the knees, 0-1 on Geloff. Zach, 273, 14 homers and 36 driven in. This guy, Salvador Perez, just loves this game. See him laughing and smiling all the time over there. It's the 0-1 pitch from the right-hander. Slider misses outside, and it's 1-1 on Zach.
14: Venezuelan international, we heard about him at the Negro Leagues Baseball Museum and just how amazed he was that Venezuela was touched by the Negro Leagues.
0: That's right. Slider misses away. Now it's 2-1 on Geloff.
14: Not only does he love this game, Johnny, but he loves this town, Kansas City.
0: He does. And they've embraced him as they have Bobby Witt. Here's the 2-1 pitch. That misses down and away with a breaking ball. Change up officially. It's now 3-1. Dobnak. Yeah, those starts against Minnesota back-to-back. 12 innings, 8 hits, and no runs. Here's the pitch. And that misses ball four. So Geloff walks with two outs here in the first. That'll get Butler a chance. And Butler was 2-for-4 in the game yesterday. He's hit in all three games in the series. Yeah, last night the A's losing 9-7. Yeah, they find themselves As far as the standings are concerned, the A's find themselves 15 back, 23-40 at home, 26-38 on the

0: sweeper 15% and slider 15%. He'll throw a four-seamer about 13% of the time. And we'll see sinker change guys. The pitch that's taken inside for the changeup. One ball, one strike. Will not overpower you. Tops out about 92 miles an hour. 31-year-old veteran right-hander. He was in AAA for much of the year. As the pitch taken inside, and the count's now 2-1. He has been a pleasant surprise for this pitching staff.
1: I just love his story. It's one of the best stories going in baseball.
0: You got to love it. As Butler takes his lead from first, Geloff from second, as the right-hander delivers the pitch taken on the inside edge for a strike. Muncy looks back, so I'm not sure about that one. But it's the first inning. I'm not going to challenge. Two balls, two strikes, two outs with two on. Beautiful day here in Kansas City. 2-2 the count. As Dobnak to the plate, the 2-2 pitch. Slider checks his swing. Did he go? He did not, says the first base umpire, Jason Visconti. And Dobnak's now gone all the way to Muncy, so the runners will take off on this pitch. Three balls, two strikes, two outs. As Dobnak at the belt, the runners go. The 3-2 swung on and missed. Down he goes. A sinker 92 ran in on Muncy. So Dobnak gets out of it unscathed. No runs, two hits, a walk, and two left. We're through half an inning. It's the A's nothing, and the Royals are coming up.
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0: Bottom of the first, Nick Lofton will lead things off for the Royals. It'll be Lofton, Bobby Witt Jr., and Michael Garcia. Face the left-hander, Gage Jump. So Nick Lofton. Down to the right side, he takes a strike. Fastball 95 on the inside edge, 0-1. 235 homers, 35 driven in for Lofton. He has struggled in August, hitting a .140 this month. As the 0-1 pitch, that misses high with a changeup, 1-1. Lofton is 7-for-50 in the month of August. His jump to the plate, the 1-1 pitch. That swung on, fly ball to right center on the move. Bolte, long way to go, and Bolte able to make the running catch for the out as he bangs into the wall. What a play by Bolte. Hank had a long way to go. Great closing speed for Hank Bolte. And there is one away. That's worth several exclamation points. Man, I didn't think he was going to catch up with it till the end. He put on the burners and made a beautiful running catch. He banged into that fence out there. Fantastic play.
1: I don't really know how outs above average is calculated, but that's got to be one out above average there. That was not many center fielders are making that play, and that first step pays dividends for Bolte in the first

Here's Bobby Witt Jr. as Jump delivers a fastball low. 1-0 defensively for the A's. Jeff McNeil's at first base with Donovan Walton at second. Daryl Hernandez at short. The third baseman is Max Muncy. As Jump looks into Serbin and the left-hander's 1-0 pitch. Bobby Witt Jr. takes the slider down and in. It's now 2-0. In left field, Zach Gelof. In center field, Hank Bolte. Over in right is Carlos Cortez. And Brian Serbin's doing the catching. The left-hander, Gage Jump on the hill. Is the 2-0 pitch to Witt. That misses low. It's now 3-0. Witt, 4 for 11 in the series. He is 7 for 23 against A's pitching. 284 overall. 15 homers, 47 driven in. And the 3-0 pitch. That's taken for a strike, 3-1. Bobby Witt Jr. so competitive. And anything to win, it's been obviously impresses the whole Royals organization. And in fact, they're 20 games under 500, not the year they expected. And for a guy like Bobby Witt Jr., now his time is called at home plate. It's been tough. The first guy on top of the step rooting for everybody. Little team player and again, we've talked about it in nauseam this whole series, one of the best players in this game. There's a 3-1 pitch from Jump. That's taken for a strike. And slider now 3-2 on Witt. The A's held Witt in check yesterday, Chris. He was 0 for 4. They intentionally walked him in the 8th. But some weak contact for Witt in the game. Last night is the 3-2 pitch from Jump. That's swung on. Fly ball to deep left field. Going back, Gelof at the wall. It's gone.

0: Bobby Witt Jr., his 16th of the year, RBI number 48, a fastball that was up. Man, oh man. So Bobby Witt with his second home run of this series. He hit one in the second inning of the opener as the pitch to Michael Garcia misses 1-0. So the Royals strike first.
1: That's up. A bit over the outer half of the plate, but yeah. The fact that he's able to turn that around with that much power just shows his talent.
0: 1-0 pitch. That's hit down the left field line. That's going to fall in for a base hit. Playing the carom on the sidewall is Gelof, and Garcia has a double. So ominous start for Gage Jump as Witt homers and Garcia doubles down the left field line. And that'll bring up Salvador Perez, the first baseman.
1: Even the flyout to right center field, the nice running catch for Bolte, that would have been an extra base hit for most other center fielders in this game. So really, one could say it should be three straight extra base hits, but instead it's two from Witt's homer and Garcia's double.
0: Salvador Perez, 215, 16 homers and 55 driven in. His Jump delivers a ground ball on the left side. Going to be backhand. A trouble with it is the shortstop Hernandez. They go back to third base, and they're going to have Garcia hung up. He's going to be tagged
1: hurt.
0: Up. Yeah, he is hurt.
1: Garcia's hurt.
0: Yep, he's limping. He hurt himself rounding third base. So the A's get a break there, but hopefully Garcia's all right. The ball, Hernandez tried to make that play to his right. And we'll see how they score it. But Garcia is out. The runner's safe at first. That's Salvador Perez at that ground ball on the left side.
1: It scored at a fielder's choice, 6-5.
0: Yeah, he pulled a, looks like he pulled a hamstring.
1: Yeah, grabbing the back left of his leg. And then, I mean, he was sent home by the third base coach of the Royals. But in between, he knew he had no chance to score, and he probably didn't have any chance to come back. Yep.
0: Yeah, he pulled it right as he rounded third base. And so Garcia's out, and the fielder's choice, and that goes 6-5, right?
1: 6-5 fielder's choice.
0: 6-5 fielder's choice. A runner at first with two outs. Pasquantino, the hitter, 1-0 Royals. We're in the bottom of the first, left on left. As the pitch from Jump is a fastball that misses down and in, one ball and no strikes. One run, two hits for the Royals. No runs, two hits for the A's. Again, kind of a late-arriving crowd. Around the same number as it has been the last several games. As Jump delivers, pitch is swung on and popped up. The shortstop, Hernandez, going out. He's under it, and he will make the catch 25 feet from the infield dirt in shallow left field. The inning is over, but the Royals get a run on a Bobby Witt Jr. homer. One run, two hits, and one man left. We are through an inning. It's the Royals 1 and the A's nothing.
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0: Second inning of today's game is brought to you by California Community Colleges. We'll go to the second. It's a 1-0 Royals lead. Once again, here's Chris.
1: So it's Carlos Cortez, Brian Servin, and Donovan Walton due up against Randy Dobnak. Cortez, a left-handed hitter, 255, 7 home runs, 35 runs batted in. And he'll take a sinker low, 1 ball and no strikes. Well, Mikel Garcia is out of the game after grabbing his left hamstring, rounding third, and then was caught in between the base paths, 1-0 pitch sinker inside 2-0. So Nick Lofton takes over at third base after starting the game in right, bumps down to third. John Rave will be the right fielder going forward for the rest of this game. But for a player just coming off the IL, Johnny, 2-0 pitch sinker called strike 2-1. And an impact player at bat in Mikel Garcia. It's something you just never like to see.
0: Yeah, came back for this series. He was out since the 22nd of June.
1: 2-1 pitch, sinker clips the outside corner, called strike 2-2.
0: The Royals feel like they're getting back to full strength position player-wise. That's a frustrating situation for Kansas City.
1: 2-2, softly lined into left field, might have been a broken bat, a changeup away, and Cortez goes with it, dropping it in left for a leadoff hit. His second hit of this series in Kansas City, and now Brian Servin, who has not appeared since the first game of the series, comes up for the first time today. Randy Dobnak, we've talked about his story. He was playing Division II baseball at Alderson Broaddus University in West Virginia before he signed a professional contract in the USPBL. First pitch, sinker called strike to the right-handed hitter, Brian Servin, 203 home runs, 7 RBIs, 35 ABs. The Utica Unicorns of the United Shore Professional Baseball League. And he only had 6 appearances in independent action. A 1 pitch, changeup for a called strike, 0-2. But he had bigger dreams than that. He started posting throwing progressions on YouTube, sending them out to scouts, where eventually, in 2017, the Minnesota Twins saw his work on YouTube. 0-2 pitch, high four-seam fastball, cut through and missed. A strikeout, there is one away. That's Dobnak's second strikeout of the game. And up comes the left-handed hitter, Donovan Walton, 283 home runs, 16 RBIs. They didn't actually see him pitch in person, though. They just watched his YouTube and gave him a $500 signing bonus to where he worked himself up through the organization and eventually found himself in the big leagues 2 years later. A sweeper low and away, the left-handed hitter Walt, 1 ball and no strikes.
0: As you and I have talked about his story, it's equal to a guy just going around the country, sending out his resume all over the place, visiting different companies, and finally landing. It's a great story for sure.
1: 1-0 pitch to Walton. He swings and tips it into Miley's glove, or Maley, excuse me. 1-1.
0: He's not a guy that's throwing 97, 98 either, right? I mean, he's low 90s, tops out, as we said, about 92. But able to add and subtract. And he's been successful. One of the most successful pitchers in the American League second half.
1: Set up on the first base side of the rubber from the stretch. Cortez leads, and the pitch to Walton is a changeup away, 2 balls, 1 strike. Infield playing Walton to pole, and he was your key performer today. I think that he's going to have a 3-hit game, which I actually like that take, Johnny, especially considering that Walton's hit 361 during day games this year. 2 balls and a strike, and Walton eyes a backed-up sweeper outside, 3 balls and 1 strike. Dobnak, throughout his time in the minor leagues, just to get by, was working as a part-time Uber driver. 3-1 pitch, Cortez is going. The pitch is outside, a sinker away. Now the A's have him on first and second with just one out in the top of the second inning. Relive one of the most electric plays in franchise history on Friday, August 28th, as the A's host the Baltimore Orioles. Be there early to honor our skipper, Mark Kotze, with a Mark Kotze inside the park home run bobblehead commemorating his legendary high-speed postseason moment. Kick off your weekend with an instant classic collectible. 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There is a meeting on the mound between three of the infielders and the battery. A consultation on the mound brought to you by Granite Expo. Grand Slam Savings, 10 Northern California locations. 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
0: GraniteExpo.com. Well, Martin Gallegos reporting that Jacob Wilson likely out for the rest of the 2026 campaign due to left shoulder injury. So that's from Martin Gallegos. That's, once again, Chris, bad news on the injury front.
1: Darryl Hernaez takes strike one on the sinker, 0-1. Hernaez batting right-handed, .234, home run, 7 RBIs in the season. He's 0-4 on this series. It just seems like, Johnny, I don't know how many people in broadcasting can say, broadcasting for a team, as the 0-1 comes home. Hernaez hits it on the ground. Diving stab by Witt. Tries to go to second, throws to first, and pushes Perez off the bag, and everyone's safe. That's going to be an infield hit for Hernaez. Now the base is loaded with Bolte coming up.
0: Yeah, Witt saw you had no chance to get Walton at second. Kind of regrouped and tried to get Hernaez at first. He pulled Perez off the bag, but shows you how good Witt is. Just don't think he didn't get that out at first.
1: So Bolte is 1-for-1 with the single, is up in the second inning. Base is loaded and just one out. 1-0 Kansas City leading in the top of the second. Bolte extended his hitting streak to 6 games with the first inning single and now is up again. And on a changeup, swings and misses, 0-1. Well, if Bolte were to hit safely again in this game, he'd have 8 multi-hit games this month. Next, still from the stretch, first base side of the rubber, 0-1 pitch is a breaking ball fouled off of Bolte's shin. You know, we've seen a lot of foul balls off of A's players. We've seen a lot of injuries. And I just wanted to finish my thought here because I don't think I've ever seen the exact core players of a team all go down with season-ending injuries.
0: Yeah, amazing.
1: Or season-ending surgeries. Yeah. Rooker, Kurtz, Langoliers, Soderstrom, now Wilson. I like to put a little asterisk. Some of them are not confirmed to be season-ending, but right. You can do the math and theorize that with only 30-some-odd games left, don't think that you're going to see the likes of Langoliers or Kurtz again.
0: Yeah, it's been a crazy run injury-wise of late.
1: No balls and 2 strikes to Bolte. And at every base, the 0-2 pitch is a high four-seam fastball, 1-2. Up next, set at his belt, and his 1-2 pitch runs too far inside on a sinker, 2-2. Well, at the very least, it gives these young guys an opportunity to show what they can do. Henry Bolte earned the opportunity early in the season, but some young guys that have been granted an opportunity because of injury, 2-2 fouled off to the left side. You never want to be called up or have an opportunity because somebody else is hurt, but that's what can happen.
0: Yeah.
1: And the organization can then evaluate the depth that we've been talking about for a long time. Two-two. Bolte takes a breaking ball at his knees for a called strike 3. Dombeck's third strikeout is 2nd of the inning. And 2 are away with McNeil coming up.
0: Yeah, you also just don't know how a guy's going to react when he gets to the big leagues. How will he be with that 3rd and 4th and 5th deck, right? You just don't know. And it's good to see, kind of get an opportunity to see how a guy will react to that. It's not easy. You just don't have a crystal ball with anybody.
1: Jeff McNeil grounded into a 3-6-3 double play. And the first is up again with the bases loaded and 2 outs. Royals leading 1-0. A sinker is swung through and missed, 0-1. McNeil 5-for-13 on this series, the double, a home run, 4 RBIs, is a .302 hitter this season with 2 outs. Up next set again, the 0-1 pitch. Eyes a sweeper down low, 1 ball and 1 strike. Hernandez at first, Walton at second, and Cortez at third. Hop back at 45 pitches on one pitch. Change up high and away, 2-1. Infield playing McNeil to pull, but we know he has the ability to go the other way. Rich shading the second base bag at shortstop. And Perez playing well back at first base. 2-1, and McNeil will swing and foul off a sinker straight behind him, 2-2.

0: 11,616 is my guess. 2-2 pitch. Line drive on a soft hop to the first baseman, Salvador Perez. Dobnak races to the bag, and the first baseman flips to the covering pitcher. 3-1 put out on your scorecard. No runs, two hits, no errors, a walk. There were three men left on base. And through one and a half, it's the Royals one and the A's nothing.
1: Lots of places can expose you to identity theft.
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0: Isaac Collins leads off for Kansas City in the bottom of the second, 1-0. The Royals are ahead. Collins, a switch hitter, batting right-handed against Jump. The first pitch is a high fastball for a called strike, 0-1. 226, 6 home runs, 36 RBIs. Collins has been used primarily off the bench recently, 0-5 this series. Does have a sack flex. One hit in his last 9 games, Johnny. 0-1 windup and pitch. He foul tips it into Servin's glove, 0-2.
6: Yeah, he's been strong. He's 1-for-15 against A's pitching this year as well.
0: Jump set, winds up the 0-2 pitch. And it is a slider fouled away. It is a gorgeous day in Kansas City. We have been treated to 4 spectacular days. 0-2, fly ball, shallow right center. In come both Bolte and Cortez, and Cortez shifts over, makes the catch. The right fielder has final say, and there is out number one. In Las Vegas, the lineup is stacked with options. 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Tyler Tolbert is now up, and he will take high on a curveball. 1 ball and no strikes. Is a special player in Tolbert, can play a number of different positions. Right-handed hitter, 313, three home runs, eight RBIs. He's 2-for-4 on this series. 1-0 pitch will foul it straight back, 1-1. 359 over his last 30 games of play. And he had a huge swing two nights ago to tie the game in the bottom of the ninth at 3-3 with a two RBI single. Did get away with a check swing ball call. 1-1 pitch, four-seam fastball called strike on the outer corner, 1-2.
6: Yeah, it was pretty evident, and the whole dugout for the A's erupted in disbelief.
0: Jumps 1-2 pitch. Changes low and outside.
6: So look at next year, and they're supposed to kind of bring that check swing stuff up to the big board, right? So you'll be able to
0: dispute a check swing.
6: Yeah, dispute a check swing, and we'll be able to see if they went around or not, according to the board.
0: 2-2 pitch. Four-seamer inside, three balls and two strikes.
6: I don't know the nuances on how it's going to work, but I welcome it, because that is, as we talked about yesterday, it's been so controversial through the years on what a check swing is and what isn't.
0: 3-2. Tolbert takes a touch low, a fastball south of the strike zone, a walk.
6: Yeah, Jump.
0: Walk issued by Jump.
6: Sorry, Chris. Jump can't believe it. He thought, I was surprised that wasn't challenged, actually. That might have caught the knees.
0: And not a bad pitch at all from
6: Nope.
0: Gage Jump. Michael Massey comes up to the plate, the left-handed hitting second baseman, 272, 11 home runs, 42 RBIs. He's on a five-game hitting streak. McNeil now holds on to Speedy Tolbert at first. And playing in at third, Max Muncy. Four-seam fastball down low, one ball and no strikes. That's 94 miles an hour there. You know, Gage Jump has been known to conserve his velocity for the later innings, but usually you see him around 96, 97, then pumps it up to 98, 99 in the later innings. Just took a little off there. Tolbert back in safely on the throw to first. Hernandez shades the second base bag at shortstop. Muncy playing in. Bolte, a few steps over to his left and right center. Now Tolbert breaking for second. High strike. Throw down to second. It is late. Diving in safely, Tolbert. It was very close. It is strike one to Massey, so a 1-1 count. Marcotte's hand is up in the third base dugout for the A's, and it was a perfectly placed throw.
2: The pitch is called.
0: But Tolbert, with a great jump,
2: the pitch
0: gets
2: is called
0: in
2: to strike
0: safely.
2: The batter's challenging.
0: Now Massey is going to challenge the high strike call on the pitch, where it is 1-1. ABS challenge here in the bottom of the second.
2: Calls confirmed. Kansas City has one remaining.
0: And as you hear from Corey Blazer, the call is confirmed. It was indeed a strike. About half of the baseball, the bottom half of the baseball, touched the top of the strike zone. Now it's a 1-1 count. Keith stolen base for Tyler Tolbert. Now Massey on a 1-1 pitch, grounds it over to second base. Walton is there. He throws to first. Tolbert advancing 90 feet for Luke Maley.
6: Yeah, Tolbert now 18 for 21, Chris. But he and Bobby Witt Jr., 51 stolen bases between those two players.
0: With Maley making his first appearance of the series. Right-handed hitter, 35 years old, 238, a home run, 5 RBIs, just 21 at-bats. First pitch is high and outside with a fastball, 1-0. Gives Carter Jensen a day off after Jensen has caught in the first three games of this series. Pitch called strike, 1-1 on the inside corner, a fastball at 96. A ball, one strike, two outs. Bottom of the second inning, Tyler Tolbert is at third. Score 1-0 Kansas City. Jump from the stretch, third base side of the rubber. We'll fire the 1-1 home. It's a four-seamer away, 2-1. It's also important for the Royals to carry a third catcher, as Salvador Perez has caught in only 44 games this year. The Royals are playing in game number 129 of that season. Two balls and a strike. Zip back foul on the fastball, 2-2. You're seeing a little bit more of that, as carrying three catchers, or at least three players that know how to play the position, maybe two that play the position full-time and one that can rove a bit in the outfield and play a little first base, too. 2-2 from Springs, or jump, excuse me. A slider swung on and missed, and that will retire the side. So no runs, no hits, no errors, one walk, and one man left on base through two innings play. It's Kansas City 1 and the A's nothing.
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0: 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And it is Geloff, Butler, and Muncy. Geloff take the low and away. One ball, strikes. Walked in the first inning, is up again here in the third, takes another sweeper outside, 2-0. So you have your attendance guests ready, Johnny?
6: But you said what, 11-6-1-6?
0: 2-0 pitch. A sweeper for a called strike, 2-1.
6: I'm going to say 10-8-8-2.
0: Okay. 2-1. All sweepers, another called strike over the heart of the zone. Four straight sweepers from Dobnak. Two. Just waiting on our on-site engineer, Jim Roop, to give us his total after this pitch. 2-2. Driven to left field. On the move, Collins. He's still going. At the wall, he jumps right in front of the wall and makes the catch. For a nice first out defensively for Kansas City. That was a nice play.
6: Yeah, it was.
0: Isaac Collins.
6: Yeah.
0: Struck from Geloff.
6: Good speed.
0: So what do you got?
8: Okay, I'm going to go with 10,100.
0: So another flat. 10,100. Owens Butler is up. Thought about showing Bunt, pulls back on the slider, one ball and two strikes.
6: We're at 1-1-1, right, in this? So the winner takes all
0: we
6: here.
0: We have a rubber. This is a rubber match.
6: Rubber match of the four-game set, yep. Rarely have a rubber match for a four-game set. We do in this case.
0: 1-0 pitch. Sweeper called strike. The upper outer portion of the plate. Butler almost motioned toward his helmet, then waved his hands up, saying, no, I'm not going to challenge here. They played it all cool. 1-1 pitch. A sweeper on the outside corner. A lot of sweepers this inning, 1-2. Would it be called the rubber match, John?
6: I think it would, because
0: we're not on the rubber, though. 1-2 pitch. Fastball inside. Two balls and two strikes.
6: The winner here takes it between the three of us.
0: Would we call it maybe the roller chair match?
6: I don't know.
0: 2-2. Ground ball to short. Gathering Bobby Witt Jr. He will throw to first. The shortstop completes the peg on the 6-3 putout, two away.
6: Call whatever you want, but I want the win.
0: It's down to the wire.
6: Yes, it is.
0: What do you want more? Do you want to win this series, or do you want to win the backgammon with Dallas on the plane?
6: Oh, man, yeah, it's going to be a battle. He's up 2 now. He's up 88-86. I know no one cares, but it should be a battle.
0: I care. That's why I asked.
6: Appreciate it.
0: Kansas City up 1-0, 2 away. Base is empty for Max Muncy, who swings and misses on a changeup, 0-1. As he struck out swinging to end the A's threat in the first. Comes up again with two outs here in the third. 0-1. Check swing on a changeup low and outside. He did go around. Fist waved by the first base umpire, John Bacon. Perez off the bag at first. Now Michael Massey playing up the middle at second. And the 0-2 pitch is a sinker outside, 1-2. Two pitch. As a sweeper, a touch off the plate, 2-2. Two balls, two strikes, two outs, nobody aboard for Muncy. 1-0 Kansas City leading the third. 2-2 pitch. Slider backed up too far. Almost hit Muncy, leaned out of the way. Now the count runs full to 3-2. Dotnack at 63 pitches with two outs in the third. 3-2 payoff home. It is outside on a sinker. Muncy walks. And Carlos Cortez, who has singled in this game, is up again.
6: Dotnack frustrated with himself. He had the way I had a Muncy, I think he had him 0-2, and he had him 1-2. And a couple of good takes there from Muncy, and he gets the walk.
0: Cortez, who went with a changeup and dropped a pitch into left field for his first hit, is up again. He takes a sinker inside, one ball and no strikes. To see Carlos finish off 2026 strong. Good lead for Muncy off of first. Perez holds him on and he lines this pitch at 1-0 into right field. Two hops in front of Rave, who will throw it in. Muncy to second. Cortez has another hit, two hits in the past two innings. The line keeps moving for Brian Servin. Servin struck out swinging last inning. As Muncy at second and Cortez at first. Perez will not hold up Cortez with two outs. The right side is open for Servin. He swings on the first pitch, a changeup. He missed it by about a foot.
6: He's had a bunch of base runners early, leaving three men on in the second. They had they left two men on in the first, and they have two men on here in the third. So trying to bring those runs across. The play by Collins can end up being huge in left field.
0: Balls and one strike to Servin. Tolbert shaded in right center field. No one pitch is bounced foul up the third base side, 0-2. For job, Mac. You've seen a healthy dose of sweepers against the A's hitters today. Unafraid to mix in that changeup against righties low and away. Wouldn't be surprised to see him try and backdoor a sinker here, depending on what he decides to do. 0-2 pitch. It was a four-seamer high, now one ball and two strikes. The first base side of the rubber, 1-2 pitch. It was a changeup, swung on and missed. And the A's strand two more in the third inning. So far, they've stranded seven on the base paths through 2.5 innings of play. It's the Royals 1 and the A's nothing.
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6: 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Once again, here's Chris.
0: So it's Nick Lofton, Bobby Witt Jr., and John Rave. First pitch fastball for a called strike to Lofton, who flew out to center field. A nice play by Bolte in the first inning of the right center field alley on the run. Royals did then have a home run from Bobby Witt Jr., one at bat later. The one pitch, change up low and outside, 1-1. Jumps 1-1 home. Off the end of the bat, two hops to the third baseman, Muncy. Clutches, throws to first, and one is away. All hunters, join us on Wednesday, August 26th, as we take on the Minnesota Twins for an epic Hanbun celebration, as well as a legendary takedown on the field. Be one of the first in the games to secure an exclusive A's, K-pop, Demon Hunters, co-branded jersey giveaway, and bring that golden idol energy right into the stands. Get your tickets now at athletics.com/tickets. Bobby Witt is up and swinging on a first pitch sinker outside. He misses 0-1. Witt had a solo home run in the first inning, his 16th of the season. He's deposited into the left field bullpen, housing the A's relievers. And that puts the score where it is now, 1-0 Kansas City. Jumps 0-1 windup and pitch. It's a four-seamer down low, 1-1. Being reported as the 1-1 pitch comes home. Change up low and outside. Two balls and one strike. Mikel Garcia left the game with a left hamstring injury.
6: So tough after just coming off the IL.
0: Two one pitch, four seamer low, 3 balls and 1 strike. Not to speculate at all, but the hamstring injury, do they typically report a hamstring pull or a hamstring strain, or does it all fall under the same umbrella? Because what you don't hope for is the big one. 3-1 pitch. Busted bat, flared into right center. That'll drop for a hit. Bobby Witt has his 6th hit of the series, and it's a one-out single.
6: That's a good question. I know the injury he had before is left-hand muscle strain. So you don't get your hand all healed up, and you're ready to go, and you pull a hammy. It's just so frustrating for Garcia, who's such a solid player for this club.
0: There could be a hamstring strain. There can be a hamstring pull. There can be a...
6: We just don't know. Yep.
0: But he knew immediately that he was injured.
6: Yep.
0: John Rave is up for the first time, batting in place of the aforementioned Michael Garcia. And the left-handed hitter takes low and outside, 1 ball and no strikes. Rave, 207, 2 home runs, 5 runs batted in. McNeil holds on the runner Witt at first. And he's shading the second base back. Muncy playing in at third. The 1-0 pitch, Rave fouls it back, 1-1. Rave possibly had the biggest swing of them all last night in the 7-run 8th, a 3-run double that cleared the bases for the Royals and gave them a considerable lead over the A's. Jump will fire over to first, Witt back in, standing up. Set at his chest, third base side of the rubber from the stretch. The eyes Witt. Witt stays put, 1-1. A slider over the heart of the zone for a called strike, 1-2. Witt's going to go on the 1-2 pitch. Rave fouls it off. And he'll have to return back to first.

0: ball and two strikes. Rave held up his swing on an upper sweeper, excuse me, 2-2. Royals are 3-5 when they have a chance to sweep this year. It would be their fourth sweep if they're able to hold this scoreline. 2-2, Witt going again. Rave, a line drive, but it will hook foul. Right in front of the Royals ball boy, who makes a nice play to his right. Kansas City, a club that is just returning to finer form, full strength, with Michael Garcia, Vinny Pasquantino coming off the IL, and then you have a tough break for Garcia, rounding third base in the first inning, felt something off. 2-2 pitch is a fastball swung on and missed. Jump strikes out his second hitter, and two are away.
1: And the A's hoping the trend continues of the Royals struggling as left-handed starters, 11-28. In 39 games against left-handed starting pitchers. Worst record in the big league. Funny, last year, 20-13 versus left-handed starters.
0: Salvador Perez is up. And Bobby Witt is checked at first. He is back in without a tag. Perez grounded into that 6-5 fielder's choice play that ultimately ended up retiring Michael Garcia around third base. First pitch to Perez is a sinker on the inside corner for called strike 0-1. Now it's Donovan Walton shading second. McNeil holding on the runner. Witt at first. Right side of the infield is open. Perez in his 20th game at first base this year awaits the 0-1 pitch. It's a changeup that's fouled off into the third level of seating.

0: No balls and two strikes. Witt's going to go, and Perez fouls it away. Hard line shot into the second deck of seating. That's a comfortable day outside. A few fans have retreated into the shade, but most fans in the lower bowl are staying out in the sunshine, getting a little bit of a tan. It's an opportunity, a luxury that you can have in Kansas City, but don't have as much of a luxury in Houston. A lot of the time, the enclosed space is well enclosed. 0-2, Witt's going to go again. A busted bat flare into right. That is going to drop for a base hit. Bobby Witt Jr. held at third. So first and third go the Royals, and up comes Vinny Pasquantino.
1: Not great luck for Jump. Two busted bat hits here in the inning for the Royals. One from Witt, one from Perez. Now they're in business with two outs.
0: This is big man strength from Salvador Perez.
1: Yeah, for sure.
0: In on his hands, he's able to knuckle it into right field, and Bobby Witt was already in motion. And here comes Dan Hubbs to talk to his entire infield and the battery. 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
0: Ken Korak, Chris Townsend, Cody Elias, Michael Barabalt, Jenny Kavner, Shooty Babbitt, and Steve Saxton with Johnny Dosko. Our on-site engineer, Jim Roop, and of course, our engineer down at our Sacramento studios, Nate the Great Littlefield, Chris Carey here in the bottom of the third inning. Runners on first and third, two outs. Kansas City up 1-0, and Vinny Pasquantino, who popped out to shallow left center to the shortstop, Daryl Hernandez, is up for a second time. Infield playing him to pull, jump from the stretch on the third base side of the rubber. A first pitch sinker is down low, 1-0. Pasquantino last night had his second three-hit game of the season. He's not had many of those for Kansas City in 2026. 1-0 pitch. A sweeper clips the inside corner for a called strike on the front door, 1-1.
1: I think Pasquantino saying to Corey Blazer, I disagree with it, but I'm not going to challenge it. He didn't like it.
0: 1-1 pitch. Shot foul up the first base side. 1-2. DH today, 6 for 13 on this series. Two doubles, a homer, three RBIs. He scored three runs, batting .310 over his last 30 full games of play. But he's behind at 1-2. Gage jumped to the plate, 1-2 pitch, is fought off, foul.
1: So maybe not the best timing for the question with two outs here and two strikes, but how would you assess ABS in its first year overall? I personally, I think it's been a huge success. It's gone, I mean, there have been some technical glitches at times.
0: Yes. Very rarely. 1-2, runner at first going Perez, and the pitch is fouled away into the seats. I think it's great. I think when you know something is great, it's when you hardly notice it.
1: Yes, exactly.
0: I thought it was going to impact the game a lot more than it actually did. I think that, you know, the only other part that maybe umpires don't love being audited, because when they miss a pitch by 0.2 of an inch and people at home watching on TV or at the stadium say, oh, you got to get that, it is an incredibly hard job to do what they do. And I think that this is actually shines some light on how difficult the job is, which has been illuminating as well. 1-2 from Jump. Pasquantino takes a four-seam fastball at 99 away, 2-2.
1: Excellent point. It shows how good these umpires really are, you know, and how difficult the job it is to call 95, 96 with movement.
0: Two balls and two strikes from Gage Jump. Now the count runs full to 3-2, which means Perez will have a head start off first.
1: You know, kind of like the pitch timer. I wasn't sure it would be all that smooth. You never notice it anymore, right? You barely notice it. Occasionally you'll have a pitch timer violation, but most of these rules that they've added have been positive for the sport.
0: Jump set at his chest. 3-2 payoff pitch. Perez going. Pasquantino will take low and away, and the bases are loaded. So that's the second walk issued by Jump. And Isaac Collins, who made a great catch in the top of the third and left, is up on the offensive side. Pasquantino at first, Perez at second, and Witt Jr. at third. In a 1-0 game where the Royals have the advantage in the bottom of the third.
1: I mean, both teams have had a ton of opportunities early in this game. See who takes advantage of it first.
0: First pitch to Collins is down low. Brian Servant is going to challenge. He held up for a second, but he is awarded the ABS challenge. See how this goes.
3: And call is overturned. A's have one remaining. Two remaining.
0: So the call is overturned. A successful challenge for Servant. From 1-0, it moves to 0-1 for Collins instead. Infield playing back. McNeil will not hold on past Quintino at first. And Jump's 0-1 pitch is pitch number 61. That's dumped into left center, and it will drop for a hit in the left center field alley. Witt Jr. scores, rounding third, and chugging home Salvador Perez into third past Quintino. And Isaac Collins has a 2-RBI single, his first hit of the series, and his second hit in his last 10 games played is a big and crucial hit for the Royals, who now lead.

0: thing.
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2: That swung on, drive to deep right field, going back Palacios, and it is gone!
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0: 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Once again, here's Doskin.
2: Donovan Walton takes a strike. It's 0-1, 3 runs, 5 hits, and no errors for the Royals. No runs, 5 hits, 1 error for the A's. Walton walked in the second inning. It'll be Walton, Hernandez, and then Bolte, top of the order. Randy Dobnak, he's already at 71 pitches. Royals adding two in the third to take a 3-0 lead as the pitch is taken low. And it's one ball and one strike. Donnie Walton at 212 on the year. Days after this road trip as the 1-1 pitch taken for a strike at the knees. And it's one ball and two strikes on Donovan Walton. After the three games in Houston, the A's will come back, take on the Twins for three off day, and then the Orioles for three. Walton lifts one down the left field line, slicing foul by about 7 feet down the left field line. 1-2 the count. Hope to see you at the ballpark on the 24th of August, 24th through 26th, against the Twins, who right now are in position to make the playoffs. Of course, still a lot of baseball to go. The 1-2 pitch, that's dribbled foul. High home plate remains at 1-2. The off day Thursday, the 27th, and then the Orioles in town 28th through the 30th of August. The A's will head on the road on Sunday the 30th. They're ready to take on the Rangers for three and then the Mariners for four. Pitch is bounced foul outside first. And the homestand between the 7th and the 13th of September, A's will host the Blue Jays, off day, and then the Mariners for three. So hope to see you at the ballpark, make your ticket plans, and join us. 1-2 the count on Walton, the left-handed hitter, the 1-2 pitch. That's bounced foul, so the battle between Dobnak and Walton right now. And the A's, for a while there, they were over 500 on the road. They played good baseball away from Sutter Ralph Park. The 1-2 pitch. Little ground ball foul outside first to Christensen. And now they find themselves 12 games under 500 on the road. Boom, that Dobnak pitch count up. He's getting close to 80 pitches. And we're in the top of the fourth with nobody out. Here's the pitch. That's a drive down the right field line. That's going to fall in for a base hit, go all the way to the wall. Playing the carom is John Rabe, and to second base with a double is Walton. So Walton, the leadoff double here in the fourth. That's his 12th double of the year. And that will bring up Darryl Hernandez, the shortstop. So Walton with a walk and a double. And there's Hernandez, who singled in the second inning.

0: 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And here is Hernandez, runner on second, nobody out. Even the bag at third, Lofton. Even the bag at first is Perez, as the pitch misses down and away with the first pitch sinker. One ball and no strikes. That hit by Walton, by the way, the sixth hit for the A's. They've left seven men on in the first three innings. They're trying to capitalize here. As Randy Dobnak delivers, breaking ball for a strike. And it's 1-1. Dobnak able to strike out Servin with first and second and two outs. He was able to strike out Bolton, get McNeil to bounce out. The bases loaded, one out in the second inning. There's the 1-1 pitch. Dobnak checks second. And the 1-1 pitch misses down and away, 2-1. Then the first inning, after he was able to induce that 3-6-3 double play it into by McNeil. He walked Geloff, Butler single, but then he was able to strike out Muncy. So he was able to get out of jams in the first three innings of this game. 2-1 the count on Hernandez, hitting 240. Pitch big, swing and a miss on a slider. Two balls and two strikes on Hernandez. Darryl, who played his Little League Baseball and Pointer League Baseball and Legion Baseball in El Paso. So 2-2 pitch. That misses down and away. Now three balls and two strikes. We've gone all the way to Hernandez. I'll say this, El Paso, a very underrated town. Spent a lot of time there in the Coast League. It's a great city. Right-hander with the belt. Now the 3-2 pitch. That's hit foul to our right and below us. And it remains at 3-2. So 3-2 the count on Hernandez. On deck hitters, Bolte. They're really making Dobnak work here, Chris. 84 pitches for the right-hander. Two pitch. That misses inside. Ball four. Hernandez was going to challenge him. It was called a strike. So Hernandez walks in for Dobnak. That is the fourth walk he has issued. And Brian Sweeney, the pitching coach, going out there to check on Dobnak. Well, help us strike out hunger in Sacramento on Saturday, August the 29th. That's 9 days from today. Bring three or more unexpired shelf-stable food items to either gate until the fourth inning to support the River City Food Bank. As a thank you, every donor gives three or more items will score a complimentary ticket to watch the A's take on the Astros in September. Do good in the community, score free baseball, and secure full details at athletics.com/food drive. So here is Bolte, first and second, nobody out. Great spot here. Bolte represents the tying run here in the fourth inning. Bolte has singled and struck out. 1-for-2. He has hit in all four games. In fact, as Chris said earlier, he's got a six-game hitting streak now. So Hernandez and Walton take their leads. The first baseman, Perez, in on the grass as the pitch misses down and away. One ball, no strikes. He's getting those good hitting counts right now. 1 in the first, 2 in the third. That's where we are in the fourth. 3-0 Kansas City. Final game of the series. As Dobnak at the belt and out of the plate in the pitch. That swung on a miss. Handcuffed him with that sinker. That's where he's been throwing that sinker. He's running in on those A's right-handed hitters. Been effective with it. As Carlos Duran, the right-hander, beginning to loosen up in the bullpen for Kansas City. Got his first major league win the other night. Nice. As the pitch is bounced foul, right home plate. One ball, two strikes.
1: It's the 4-3 victory for Kansas City when they walked it off.
0: Yep, his first big league win. Chris pitched with the River, pitched with the A's, I should say, last year. And instead, I think one appearance for the Athletics. Here's a 1-2 pitch. That swung on and fouled away. Again, that sinker just riding in on Bolte. 1-2 the count. I'm sure it's been frustrating for Dobnak, despite having not allowed a run. There's nobody out in the fourth, and he has thrown 90 pitches. There's a 1-2 offering. That's fouled away once again. He's at Battleman. He's just trying to find a way to get some positive momentum and get on a bit of a roll here in August as we approach September. The 1-2 pitch, that's taken inside with a changeup. And count on Bolte now is 2-2. Jeff McNeil, the on-deck hitter. And the Royals are 32-30 here at Kauffman Stadium. They really struggled on the road. There's the 2-2 pitch. Domnak delivers, and it's chop foul to the screen. Remains at 2-2. Bolte got on that just absolute roll. What a tear he was on in Las Vegas before he got called up to the big leagues. Here's the pitch. That misses inside. Now 3-2. He's gone all the way to Bolte. So 3 balls, 2 strikes, nobody out. And the A's just ready to unload here. Runners take their leads. Here's the 3-2 from Domnak. That's bounced back to Domnak. The second for one on to first, and they get the double play. Wow. 1-4-3 on the double play. It goes Domnak to Massey to Perez. Man, oh man. Two outs. Runner at third is Walton. And that will bring up Jeff McNeil.
1: I think that perfectly captures how this road trip has started. You do all of this work, and then he fights, and then you roll up a 1-6-3 double play, or 1-4-3, whatever it was.
0: Pitch to McNeil is swung on and popped up. He's going to get out of it. The shortstop going out, that's Witt. Coming in is the left fielder, Collins. It'll be Witt to make the catch. And somehow, some way, in some manner, Domnak gets out of it again. For the fourth consecutive inning, the A's have two base runners and cannot score. No runs. They hit a walk, one left. We're through 3.5. It's the Royals 3 and the A's nothing.
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0: We go to the bottom of the fourth, still 3-0 Royals. Again, a squandered opportunity for the green and gold as Michael Massey will be the hitter. It'll be Massey, Maley, and Lofton. 8-9-1 to face Gage Jump. A two-out nightmare for Jump in the third. Mini nightmare, two runs. I mean, Perez and Witt with busted bat singles, then They loaded the bases. Isaac Collins, a two-out, two-run single. Here's the pitch. Jump delivers, and the first pitch to Massey misses down. The fastball, 97 miles an hour, and it's 1-0. Royals, the world champions in 85 and 2015. Alex Gordon, Moustakas, Hosmer and company. Here's the pitch. That's taking inside with a slider. Count is 2-0. Eric Hosmer doing about 50 games this year on the television side for the Royals. Doing a great job. As is Jeremy Guthrie. Here's the 2-0 pitch. That's waved at it, missed, and it's now 2-1. Three runs, five hits, and no errors for the Royals. No runs, six hits, and one error for the A's. We're in the bottom of the fourth. Massey grounded out to Walton, second base in the second inning, 0-1. His jump delivers, unchopped foul toward the on-deck hitter in Maley. Two balls and two strikes. Whitey Herzog, the great late Whitey Herzog, has the 2-2 pitch. That's foul back. And the great quote, he said, umpires cost me one World Series and gave me one World Series. Of course, he, well, Don Dankinger's call at first base, of course, a controversial call in 85. But the White Rat, Whitey Herzog, is the 2-2 pitch. That's hit into left field for a base hit. Now Massey going the other way as he singles. Geloff will get it in. And for the Royals, that is their sixth hit. And that will bring up Luke Maley, the catcher. Of course, Herzog managed the Royals, and he managed the Cardinals.
1: Yep. Had his signature brand of baseball, Whitey ball. Cardinals still try to use some of his tactics to this day.
0: They had that great infield of Keith Hernandez, Tommy Herr, Ozzie Smith, and Ken Obergefell. Is the pitch. That's taken for a strike on the inside edge. Count is 0-1. They're a fun team. They had some fun teams.
1: How about this? So maybe get your mind going. You know, you're recently developing your own style, and it looks great.
0: Well, one pitch misses low, 1-1.
1: Would you prefer the Royals' baby blues that they wear? Like, put on yourself. Do you like that one more, or do you like the Cardinals St. Louis victory blues?
0: Man, I kind of like the powder blue. I like these. I think they're a little sharper. 1-1 the count. Middle infield in double play depth. As Massey takes his lead, the pitch is fouled back to the screen. 1-2. How about you?
1: Do you hold that belief if I add the Philadelphia Blues?
0: Oh, man. The Philly Blues they're pretty solid, too. I don't know. That's tough. I would still probably go with the powder blue. And, you know, I'm kind of partial to powder blue. And I like the Kelly Green for the Athletics.
1: Yes.
0: That's probably my favorite uniform for the A's. The 1-2 pitch. Strike three called. He got him. Got him on a slider. So jump strikes out Maley for the second time, and for Gaines, that's his third strikeout overall. So one away in the fourth. Here's Nick Lofton, the right fielder. Good pitch from jump. The slider outside edge, up in the zone. Lofton has been robbed by Bolte. Bolte, that beautiful running catch in the first inning in right center. He grounded out to the third baseman, Muncy, in the third. Here's the pitch. That misses low with a sinker. 1-0. How about you?
1: I mean, a little biased, but I like the victory blues, St. Louis. I wish they would wear them more.
0: Yeah. 1-0 the count on Nick Lofton, a right-handed hitter. Here's the pitch. That's a line drive base hit in the right center. Cortez trying to get it. Does he cut it off? He can. It goes all the way to the wall, which means Massey's going to round third, and he will come in and score the throw to third base, not in time, and it's 4-0 Kansas City. It's a triple for Lofton. And his 36th RBI of the year.
1: I mean, that just finds the alley. It's well struck by Lofton, but Cortez had to get on his horse, and then, yeah, he just didn't get there. Flat out didn't get there. And the ball ended up going all the way to the wall, and that made all the difference, scoring Massey from first base and then allowing a runner at third. Now 4-0, like you said, John.
0: Yeah, now they got to make sure this game does get busted open as the infield is in. Bobby Witt Jr., the hitter, run around third, one out. As jump delivers and the pitch fastball, his high snap throw to third from Servin, and back in safely is Lofton. So Lofton picks up the three base hit.
1: He previously had one hit in his last seven games, so you know it felt good for him to get on base. Provide a spark for Kansas City.
0: Pitch, breaking ball, misses down. Two balls and no strikes. Yeah, for Lofton, they're just going to put Bobby on, right? They're going to walk Witt. First and third now for John Rave. By the way, for Nick Lofton, that was his second triple of the year and the 18th triple for the Royals on the season. And here is Rave. As the bunt is down out of a safety squeeze. Look, with the glove hand is jumped. The tag from Servin and Lofton is out. Nice job by Gage Jump. It's kind of a safety squeeze. Wasn't a suicide squeeze. They get the 1-2 fielder's choice. Going to second base, Witt. And at first is Rave. There are two outs. It's not a great bunt by Rave. And here's Salvador Perez.
1: But a really nifty play by Gage Jump. Didn't have time to transfer into his hand. Just a backhanded shovel flip with his glove straight to Servin.
0: Indeed.
1: Who was perfectly positioned to apply the tag.
0: Yeah. So here is Salvador Perez with first and second and two outs. The A's have dealing with a 4-0 deficit. We're in the bottom of the fourth inning. Left-hander checks second. And spinning around, trying to keep Witt close. Four runs, seven hits, no errors for Kansas City. No runs, six hits, and one error for the A's. There's the sixth man to bat in the inning. As Jump checks second, out of the plate in the pitch. Fastball foul back. 0-1 on Perez. The A's will be in Houston beginning tonight. They'll take on the Astros Friday, Saturday, and Sunday. The Astros, of course, in first place in the AL West. 64 and 63 coming in two games up on Texas. Breaking ball in there first, right. And the count is nothing and two. Cardinals lead the Reds 10-8. That game is in the bottom of the eighth in Cincinnati. The Guardians lead the Giants in interleague play 5-2. Guardians five games under 500. 0-2 pitch. Breaking ball, chop foul. Blue Jays lead the Rays 5-1. That game is going into the bottom of the ninth in St. Pete. Braves, they lead the White Sox 1-0. That game is in the bottom of the sixth inning. And Grant Holmes has a no-hitter going in the sixth inning.
1: That he does.
0: Left-hander checks second. Out of the plate, the 0-2 pitch. That's hit up the middle and through for a base hit. Rounding third base, Witt. He'll score. Going to second base is Rave, and it's 5-0 Kansas City. So Salvador Perez picks up his 56th RBI of the year. It's a 5-0 deficit. Went straight up the middle. Matter of fact, and hit the second base bag. And here is Vinny Pasquantino, the designated hitter. A's just looking for answers. So a two-run fourth, a 5-0 game. And once again, it happens with two outs. Pasquantino has popped up and walked. Vinny, the seventh man to bat in the inning, has jumped to the plate in the pitch. Fastball bounced on the right side, fielded by Walton. He'll gather himself, overhand toss to first, and the inning is over. But the Royals add on two runs on three hits. Two men left. We are through four complete. It's the Royals 5 and the A's nothing.
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0: For sure. Carlos Duran is the new pitcher on for the Royals. So Dobnak, four innings, six hits, no runs. He ended up walking four. And he struck out three, but he will not have a decision in this game. He's going to four innings. So Duran takes over here. Duran, of course, a couple days ago, his first big league win. But Dobnak, I wouldn't exactly say he was sharp. The A's just couldn't take advantage of some golden opportunities. The A's have left eight men on in the first four innings. And here's Zach Gelof, who has walked and was robbed by Isaac Collins. A beautiful running catch to rob his opposing number Gelof in the third inning. Carlos Duran, as the pitch is taken for a strike at 0-1 on Gelof. Zach is 2-for-11 in the series. He is 5-for-22 against Royals pitching this year. Next pitch. That's taken a little bit high. One ball, one strike. Royals one in the first, two in the third, two in the fourth. 5-0 Kansas City, top of the fifth. One pitch. That's chased and missed. Sinker 95 ran in on Zach Gelof. 1-2 the count.

0: First pitch taken outside. Two balls, two strikes on Geloff. 272 on the year. 14 homers, driven in 36 runs. Driven a pair yesterday. What a season it's been for Geloff. There's a two-hopper at the third. Up with his lofted plants, throws, and got him. Close play. Bang, bang play at first. 5-3 on Dakota. By the way, Zach Geloff's brother, Jake Geloff, with Tulsa, has 25 home runs. See if the A's check that, and they're not going to. So Jake Geloff at the Double-A club with the Dodgers. He is on some kind of roll, having a fantastic year. So if he gets up to Oklahoma City or even with the big club at some point this year. Here is Lawrence Butler. Butler is singled and bounced out. He's 1-for-2. As Carlos Durante to the plate in the pitch. That misses very high. Fastball 96, and it's 1-0. Quite a thrill for the Geloff brothers. They got to play against each other at spring training. They're hoping to get that opportunity in a regular season game in the big leagues. Matching now in the bullpen for the Athletics. As the pitch is taken outside, a little backdoor slider. Didn't quite catch the edge. It's 2-0 on Lawrence. 216, 11 homers, 36 driven in. 5-for-12 in the series for Butler. Here's the 2-0 pitch. That misses outside. 3-0 the count on Butler.
1: It's pretty amazing, Johnny, when you think about it, just how deep the Dodgers farm system is. Because Jake Geloff, most every other organization would be in AAA or possibly in the major leagues by now.
0: That's a great point. 3-0 pitch. That misses outside ball four. 4-pitch walk to Butler. So Lawrence is aboard, and that will bring up Max Muncy, the third baseman. That's pretty fun for the Geloff family. An opportunity to have two kids in the big leagues. Salvador Perez walking over. There's a problem with the mound for Carlos Duran. He's
1: the landing spot.
0: Yeah, landing spot. They're going to bring the ground screw out here to take care of that mound. Because it's time to visit here. And just think about that with Geloff. You wonder, will he get to Oklahoma City in the next 5 weeks? Will he get to AAA? And will he go, maybe compete for a 25th job next year? 26th job.
1: It's frustrating to watch from afar. I know it's just the way the organizations work differently, Johnny, but the way that they've mismanaged Ryan Ward is something that I think about all the time. A guy who's been a 30 home run guy in AAA for the last three or four seasons has no reason to be playing AAA baseball anymore, but because of the talent that is at the big league level, he has to be put in AAA Oklahoma City. Geloff, you don't want to see that happen for a player that's getting hot at the right time. You just wonder, is Jake Geloff going to take the field as a Los Angeles Dodger, or is he going to take the field as a big leaguer with some other organization? And I think that that's an okay question to ask, because there's no doubt in my mind that Jake Geloff will be a big leaguer like his brother, and no doubt in my mind that he will be a great big league player, but will he be a Los Angeles Dodger? That's really the question. But there will be a vacancy probably at the position that he is, playing at third base. Max Muncy not getting any younger, 35, 36 years old, so possibility to go up to Oklahoma City, I would think, increases a bit at the end of the season.
0: Yeah, you just don't know what the Dodgers are thinking with that, right? I mean, as you said, they have so much depth, and who knows what free agents they're going to sign in the offseason. They're going to bring L.A. for the 2027 season. It's just, look, at least you're making some noise in Double-A.
1: Yep, and for the best Double-A team in baseball, in terms of production, all of that, you just look at the numbers, it's astounding. And they're doing it now without Zaire Hope going the other way to Detroit and Scooble trade. So Jake Geloff is a tremendous player, and very happy for the Geloff family. I was talking to Zach's dad, and he said they were homering on the same day a lot of the time at different levels, which was really cool to see too.
0: It's funny with the Dodgers, because as you said, I mean, they have so much depth, and you just wonder with guys like, if you're coming through the Dodgers system, you're an A ball, you're in Double A, and you're holding out hope that you get an opportunity at some point at the big level, but you also know, I mean, like, like the shortstops playing behind Derek Jeter. Shortstops in the Yankee organization when Jeter was there, right? Are you playing for 30 teams, right?
1: Yep. That's a great point. I think the one benefit that you have is, you know, if you're drafted by that organization, you're going to have the tip-top facilities, conditioning, nutrition in the minors possible.
0: Here's Muncy as the pitch is taken for a strike. And it's on. Well, that's the one thing that's underrated about the Dodgers. And you talk about signing the free agent, and of course they're going to get a bad rap on that in baseball. But it's their farm system. They do such a great job developing talent in that system. The right-hander Duran to the plate. The 0-1 pitch. Look out! And this is up and in on Muncy. One ball, one strike. 5-0 Royals. We're in the top of the fifth inning here at Kauffman. Runner at first is Butler. He's been runners on in each of the first five innings of this game. Carlos Duran, the right-hander, comes set, and the 1-1 pitch. That misses inside with a slider. The trouble commanding it. 2-1 the count. Bare hands the ball as it comes back from the catcher, Maley. Wants a new baseball. Can't wait for that attendance to come in and get this victory. It'll be great. Center fielder Tolbert is shaded about 10 steps toward right center. Big gap in left center for Muncy as Duran delivers in the pitch. That misses inside, a sinker, 94. 3-1 on Muncy, 218 on the year. Six homers driven in 24 runs. How about Muncy, the all-time home run leader at Dodger Stadium? The other Max Muncy. The 3-1 pitch, that's taken on the inside edge for a strike. Both Max Muncy's have a birthday coming up on the 25th of August. It'll be, as you said, number 36 for Max Muncy. Dodgers, number 24 for the A's Max Muncy. As Duran looks in the 3-2 pitch, that misses high with a slider, ball four. So Duran back-to-back walks. You know, Mike Petrero, the manager of the Royals, doesn't like that. You got a 5-run lead and back-to-back walks. Here's Carlos Cortez. Duran has singled twice, or Cortez has singled twice in the second and the third. Back Petrero. There's a pitch. That misses outside. And it's 1-0 on Cortez. Cortez, left-handed hitter. Right-hander checks second out of the plate in the pitch. That misses outside. 2-0 on Cortez. And now it looks like Perez going to go in there again and talk with the right-hander Duran. Duran just seems out of sorts right now. As Brian Sweeney, the pitching coach, going out there to check on the right hand. He hasn't been really even close with these pitches. I mean, Duran, he's thrown 17 pitches and just 5 strikes. See if the A's can find a way to get back in this ballgame, down 5-0 in the top of the fifth inning. And Salvador Perez, as you said, he's like a pseudo-coach out there as well. He was back to his first base position, 2-0 the count.
1: I mean, this whole game, everybody seemed pretty out of sorts, like pitching-wise.
0: Yeah. Carlos Duran looks in, 2-0 the count. Here's the right-hander's pitch. That misses down and in, now 3-0. Do the Royals get somebody up? I mean, Duran's all over the place. 3-0 the count. In danger of loading the bases for Brian Servin. As Muncy and Butler take their leads, here's the pitch. That misses high, ball four. So back-to-back-to-back walks by Duran. The Boobirds are out. And here's Servin, who has struck out twice, and more base runners for the Athletics. I mean, they've left 8 men on in the first 4 innings. Now they've loaded the bases here in the fifth.
1: They've walked 7 times and haven't scored once. It is unique.
0: So here is Servin, right-handed hitter. As Duran to the plate and the pitch, that's taken for a strike. And it's 0-1 on Servin. Sarcastic cheer from the crowd. I love the fact we had a spill and it was you. I love it. And you will never hear the end of it the rest of the trip. I'll tell you that right now. 0-1 the count. As Duran comes set. Now the right-hander to the plate in the pitch. That misses away. 1-1. 5-0 Royals. We're in the top half of the fifth inning. The walk to Butler. The walk to Muncy. The walk to Cortez. Now it's 1-1 on Servin. Right-handed hitter. As Duran delivers in the pitch, that's fouled away. That ran in on Servin. Fastball 95.
1: What'd you say there?
0: I was trying to figure out who's in the bullpens. It looks like it's Connor Thomas, left-hander with the Royals. There's some action in the A's bullpen. Duran looks in. 1-2 the count.
1: I meant earlier than that. Did I hear something of a...
0: Yeah, you spilled the full can of water right here. You just spilled it.
1: Well, there's a can of water. I was writing something down, and the cap was not properly sealed.
0: Oh, man. So it's my fault.
1: I would say it's 60% my fault.
0: Oh, wow. 1-2 the count. Bases loaded. One out. Duran comes set. Now the 1-2 pitch is swung on. Hit in the right center, and it's going to fall in for a base hit. In to score is Butler. Muncy to third. The A's are on the board. It's 5-1. So Servin picks up the RBI. That's his eighth of the year. Station to station here. And Donovan Walton will be the hitter. Hunter Thomas warming up very quickly. Kind of muscled it into right center for the single. And for Muncy, he kind of had to wait to make sure that Tolbert wasn't going to make the catch there. There's Cortez, or Walton, I should say, represents the tying run. And now Luke Maley going out there to stall to get Thomas ready for Walton. I can't imagine that the right-hander Duran's going to pitch to Donovan Walton here. And here comes Matt Cotrero. And that's going to be all for the right hand. We'll take a break. Bases loaded still with one out and one in. It's 5-1 Royals here in the fifth. We'll have more after this.
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0: Thomas, the left-hander, takes over for the Kansas City Royals. And Walton represents the tying run here. We're glad you're with us on this Thursday. Thanks for joining us as the A's trying to snap this 3-game skid. Remember, they won the final game of that 3-game set against Texas to win that series. They lost the first 3 games of this series in Kansas City. Trying to avoid losing their 79th ball game. They will fall 30 games under 500 with the loss here. As Donovan Walton, the 6th man to bat in the inning, will face the left-hander Thomas, making his 5th appearance. Now, in 7 1/3 innings, as the pitch is swung on, ground ball, slow roller toward the second base. Massey will charge the glove and on to first, and in time. They just do get Walton on the 4-3 putout. On the play, though, Muncy scores. Cortez to third, Servin to second. It's now 5-2. So an RBI for Walton. And that will bring up Darryl Hernaez with runners on second and third and two outs. Bang, bang play. First close play. It just did get Walton. And here's Hernaez, who has singled and walked in this game. Right-handed hitter. Down by about half a step. As the lefty delivers, and Thomas delivers a strike. And it's 0-1. An exaggerated ERA of almost 18. We're going to have a challenge from Hernaez on that strike call. And Hernaez is going to win this challenge, which was up. The challenge from Darryl. It's 1-0 instead of 0-1.
1: Seen it well today as a single and a walk.
0: Left-hander looks in. Connor Thomas to the plate, the 1-0 pitch. The lefty delivers a strike, slider, and it's 1-1. Thomas, the third pitcher of the game for the Royals. He delivers in the pitch. That's one little soft line drive caught by the second baseman, Massey, and the inning is over. Well, the A's get two runs on one hit, three walks, and two left. We're through four and a half. It's the Royals 5 and the Athletics 2.
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0: Taylor Rashi, the new pitcher on for the A's, 30 years old, 6'4", 220. Born in Torrance in L.A. Went to UC Irvine. He was an anteater. 23rd round pick of the Giants in the 2019 draft. With Arizona this year, 1-0, an ERA of almost 10. He had 400 runs in 3 2/3 innings. He had 10 appearances for the Diamondbacks last year. He was traded to the A's to the Twins for cash. He delivers the first pitch to Isaac Collins, misses 1-0. So Collins, Tolbert, Massey, 5-2. The A's are trailing. And the A's claimed Rashi off waivers from the Twins August the 9th. Rashi, the leg kick, and now to the plate to pitch. That's an excuse-me check swing, foul ball to the screen. 1-1, and you've seen Rashi.
1: Yeah, I've been really good AAA this year. 34 appearances, went 3-0, 2.56 ERA. This guy throws over the top, not going to blow you away with velocity. His command is there. It's just a matter of him putting it all together at the big league level.
0: 1-1 pitch, off speed, misses high. Two balls and one strike, so Victor Rashi. Taylor Rashi, R-A-S-H-I, again out of UC Irvine. Here's a 2-1 pitch. That's taken low. Fastball 89, three balls and one strike. You would like to see the A's get more than two when you had a pitcher walk back-to-back-to-back hitters, Chris. Here's the 3-1 pitch from the right-hander. That's in there for a strike, outside edge. Not sure Isaac Collins cared for it. Now 3-2 the count.
1: Johnny, in your last year at the minor leagues, you could have possibly seen Rashi if he got promoted from Double-A Richmond, where he had a great year, 1-3 with a 2.83.
0: 3-2 pitch foul back.
1: Came up through the Giants system, eventually found his way to Amarillo, Texas in 2023, where went 3-0 with an 0.73 ERA and 8 appearances there, won a Double-A championship, Texas League championship.
0: 3-2 pitch. That's fouled away at the top of the screen left side. Remains at 3-2. 5-2 Royals, bottom of the fifth.
1: 2 years later, after a significant amount of time in Triple-A Reno, Rashi got to the big leagues with the D-backs.
0: I'll tell you what, 4-2, an ERA in Reno of less than 3.5, 3.48 and 40 appearances, not a small sample size. Fastball misses, high ball four. That's pretty good numbers for the Coast League. You're a bullpen guy, and you play half your games in Reno, and your ERA is 3.48. That's pretty good. 30 walks, 72 strikeouts. That was last year. So he walks Isaac Collins, and that will bring up Tyler Tolbert, the center fielder. Tolbert has walked and flied to center 0 for 1, 2 for 5 in the series. A right-handed hitter. Rashi delivers the pitch. That's in there for a strike. First pitch slider, it's 0-1. Tolbert 309. Three homers, 8 driven in.
1: It's a great move by the A's front office going and getting a guy like this.
0: Into the bag at third. Muncy about 12 feet off the line. Here's the pitch. That's taken high. 1-1.
1: Instead of going out and getting an established big league reliever, you go out and get a guy who has had a lot of success in the Coast League in very hitter-friendly, high-elevation ballparks, which the A's find themselves playing their home games in a very offensive-friendly, skewed ballpark.
0: 1-1 pitch misses inside, and it's 2-1.
1: If you have an individual that knows how to pitch in places like that, maybe that's the key to success going forward the rest of this season in 2027, is maybe spend your money elsewhere and use the bullpen to understand and have guys that have recent success at places like Sacramento at the AAA level. Well,
0: that's a good point. I mean, look, Reno is, I mean, Sacramento's actually pitcher-friendly compared to Reno. It really is. Reno is incredible. It's such a hitter-friendly ballpark. Ball just flies out of there. I saw right-hand hitters just kind of wait and wait and win. There's a pitch. There's a fly ball to right field. Cortez moving toward the line on the run, makes the catch in fair territory. And there is one away. We had a guy, Jay Miller, with the River Cats. And he had so many home runs the other way in Reno. He said, you know, I just wait. The ball carries out to right, and I would just, it pop-ups to right field, and they'd get out. It really is really tough on pitchers at Greater Nevada Field in the biggest little city. Here is Michael Massey. Massey has bounced out. He has singled and scored 1-for-2, a left-handed hitter. Here's the pitch. That's one. Drive down the right field line, hooking in the corner. It is a fair ball base hit. It's going to one-hop off the wall, rounding third base. Collins are going to wave him home. Comes the relay, and no throw from McNeil. As Collins scores, it's now 6-2 Royals. So the A's unable to get the shutdown inning. An RBI double for Massey is 43rd RBI of the year. And it's a four-run deficit for the Athletics. Massey's second hit of the game. He's now 4-for-9 in the series. And here is Luke Maley, the catcher. That's the 21st double of the year for Michael Massey. As Rashi checks second. And now to the plate, the pitch. Fastball on the inside edge for a strike. It's 0-1.
1: One more minute, John, and we will be at a two-hour game and not through the fifth inning.
0: And one of those games, right? As Massey takes his lead from second. Here's the pitch. That swung on. Pop fly to right center. Bolte on the move. He's going to make the catch for out number two. And 2 outs, fifth inning. Here's Nick Lofton.
1: I'd like to propose a thought for the rest of this broadcast. It doesn't have to be something you have to think about immediately, but just Denzel Clark is on a rehab assignment right now in Las Vegas, and we know what an excellent center field he plays. when it comes time to make that decision on moving Denzel off of the injured list, what do you do?
0: Yeah, it is a excellent question. Right-hander to the plate, and the pitch taken high. And maybe yell off to the infield, and maybe a, I don't know, you put Bolte in right, Denzel in center, Butler in left, and put Bolte in left. Pitch misses, now 2-0, I don't know. What would you do?
1: Do you platoon split? What benefit does that have for a guy like Lawrence Butler, who should be in there every day, and Henry Bolte, who should be in there every day, and Gelof, who should be in there every day?
0: And we'll see how they play it. Right-hander looks in. Now to the plate, the pitch. That's swung on a miss. Tried to hold up, but could not. It's now 2-1 on Lofton. It was 1-for-3 with a triple. One the count. Right-hander checks second. Now the 2-1 pitch. Off speed in there for a strike. Little curveball at 74 miles an hour. It's 2-2 on Lofton. 6-2 Royals, bottom of the fifth. Rashi takes a little walk off the mound. And now back up on the hill. Was 0-for-13 against his pitching before that triple in the fourth. Fastball misses down. 3-2 the count.
1: It just seemed like every single plate appearance in this game has been a 2-2 or 3-2 yep. count with a couple of foul balls after.
0: Yep.
1: It has not been one very quick inning for either team.
0: It's not been crisp. The 3-2 pitch with two outs. That misses low. Ball four. So Rashi loses Lofton. And now it's first and second with two outs. And that'll bring up Bobby Witt Jr., the shortstop. He's been on base all three times. He homered in the first, singled and scored in the third, walked and scored in the fourth. He's now 6-for-13.
1: Dan Hubbs coming out. 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You're right. It isn't crisp. 12 walks between these two teams, and we're not through the fifth inning yet.
0: No. Home plate umpire Corey Blazer going to break things up. And Hubbs out there. 6 runs, 9 hits, no errors for Kansas City. 2 runs, 7 hits, 1 error for the A's. Here's Bobby Witt. Man, what a series. Again, 6-for-13. Witt, everything else he does, he has 33 stolen bases as well. As Rashi checks second, now to the plate, and the pitch, that's taken low with a first pitch slider. And it's 1-0 on Bobby Witt. Witt turned 26 years old in the middle of June. Here's the pitch. That's taken for a strike on the inside edge. It's 1-1. He is a lifetime 289 hitter. 121 homers. Already 177 doubles. This is getting going. Rashi to the plate and the pitch. That misses low. Now 2-1 on Witt. Last year, Witt hit 295. 23 homers, over 88 runs. Back-to-back 30-30 seasons in 23 and 24. 2-1 pitch. That swung on fly ball to center field. Bolte going back. Hank under it. He makes the catch near the track. And the inning is over. But the Royals get another run on one hit, two walks, and two left. We're through five. It's the Royals 6 and the A's 2.
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0: 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It is a 6-2 ball game. The Royals lead it. We go to the sixth. And once again, here's Chris.
1: Henry Bolte to lead things off in the sixth inning. Thomas from the stretch. Bolte showing bunt. Fails to get it down. And it is strike number one. Bolte 1-for-3. A single, strikeout looking. Grounded into a double play. He's down by 4 runs, as Johnny mentioned, and one

0: defense.
1: Yeah, it'll be interesting to see what the Athletics do when Denzel does, in fact, come off the IL. I will say this.
0: Jeff McNeil takes strike one.
1: You know, and Bolt has played a solid center field, he really has, but there's nothing quite like watching Denzel out there. It's just, it's a different world. I mean, for any club. Denzel.
0: A one pitch, a swing and a miss on a cutter, 0-2. Yeah,
1: what he does out there, and Ken Korak talked about it, worth the price of admission alone to watch him roam center field. It's just, you don't know what you're going to see.
0: Infield playing Jeff McNeil to pull. He's 0-3 with ground out and a double play, a ground out and a pop out. 0-2 pitch, and he serves it foul into the left field seats.
1: I know I've said this before, and it's not just the acrobatic catches, right? It's the ground he covers.
0: It's the catches that he makes standing on his 2 feet that
1: yes.
0: should be acrobatic catches
1: yes.
0: because anyone else would be making an acrobatic catch on that same situation.
1: No question.
0: 0-2 pitch. Defensive swing popped up. Left side of the infield in foul ground moving Lofton. He will make the catch on the track for the second out. Well, Henry Bolte has played in center field most every game for the Athletics. And I don't think he's played any other position at the big league level than center field. I don't think I've seen him play the corners before. I don't know if he's played right. I have to go all the way back to early in his time in the big leagues. But it's very limited. But he did play a lot of the corner outfield in the minor leagues. Zach Gelof comes up and swings and misses on a changeup. He's 0-2 with the lineup. Ground out and a walk. That Marcotte does talk about seeing the versatility of a player. You might have a chance to see the versatility of Bolte if it does indeed happen that Denzel Clark reunites with the big league club this year. 0-1 pitch is fouled away on a cutter. 0-2, 2 away. Bases empty in the top of the sixth. 6-2, Kansas City leading.
1: Yeah, you brought up a good point about getting to so many baseballs without having to dive. We talked about that with Andrew Jones, right? Hall of Famer.
0: Changeup low and outside. 1-2.
1: You didn't see him on a lot of highlight reels because he was able to get to a lot of those balls. He's planted underneath it, sprinting to the spot, right?
0: 1-2 pitch. Gelof called out on strikes on an inside corner four-seam fastball. He's going to use an ABS challenge here. So the Royals defense will have to wait for a moment, and the pitch is inside. Gelof was correct. But regardless of how it looks, if Denzel Clark, Henry Bolte, and Zach Gelof roam an outfield together, that will be the most athletic outfield, no pun intended. But in terms of athleticism, I don't think any other outfield that I've seen, even for an opposing team in my time, will rival that. 2-2 pitch, a changeup, a swing and a miss. Gelof is down on strikes. Thomas has the first 1-2-3 inning of the game for either team. No runs, no hits, no errors, none left on base through 5.5. It's the Royals 6 these two.
2: When was the last time you woke up actually feeling rested or got through the day without feeling stressed out? 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
2: 6-2, the Royals lead the Athletics to the bottom of the sixth. It's John Rave to lead things off. 10 hitter. Infield playing him to pull Rashi to the plate. There's a first pitch strike. On a four-seam fastball, a 1-1. Rave is 0-for-2. He is struck out and grounded into a fielder's choice. A one pitch on the ground to second. Much better start for Rashi in the sixth. Donovan Walton throws to first. And one is away. Okay, so we've had Kansas City barbecue. And we have Houston next. Have you had Houston barbecue before?
3: Yeah. Oh, yeah. Houston barbecue is good.
2: Absolutely. Any differences?
3: It's hard to beat Kansas City barbecue, as you can attest now.
2: Salvador Perez is up, and he takes a first-pitch slider for a strike, 0-1.
3: How good was that yesterday, brother? That was amazing, right?
2: That's good.
3: Yes.
2: 0-1, a four-seam fastball for a called strike, 0-2. Kansas City barbecue is good. 0-2 windup and pitch in the dirt, a splitter, one ball and two strikes. There's the pitch that I knew Rashi to pitch a lot. That splitter, split change. A lot of vertical dive. Had not featured it before this point in the game. Salvador Perez is 2-for-3 with two singles, an RBI, a run scored. And the 1-2 from Rashi. All the way to the backstop, a splitter, and Perez had to hit the deck, 2-2. Did you elect to go ribs 2 days ago?
3: I did.
2: Or was it yesterday?
3: Yesterday, yeah. Yeah, at the ribs. Man, incredible. Arthur Bryant's.
2: 2-2 pitch. On the ground and through into the 5-6 gap into left. Salvador Perez has a three-hit afternoon. And up comes Vinny Pasquantino.
3: Yeah, he just keeps doing it. 5-for-12 in the series. Salvador now 9-for-25, 360 against A's pitching this year. Man.
2: Pasquantino is 0-for-2 with a pop out, a walk, and a ground out. McNeil will hold on Perez, who is not much of a threat to run. Now we'll back out with the pitch. And that pitch is a four-seamer low and away, 1-0. Rashi on the first base side of the rubber. The 1-0 pitch is a fastball in for a strike, 1-1. I elected to go with the brisket.
3: You were good. You were not disappointed.
2: It was good.
3: Yeah.
2: One ball and a strike. Splitter low and outside, 2-1. Today's shading the second base bag at short. Muncy well off of third, nearing the shortstop's positioning. And Rashi's 2-1 is a liner that is just underneath Hernandez's glove. Tried to backhand it on the short hop, and it slid underneath his glove. Well-struck baseball, now first and second, and just one out with Isaac Collins coming up. Hernandez was positioned perfectly, but hit right at him, but unable to glove it. Didn't get in front of it. Instead, tried to knock it down with his backhand. It is scored a base hit.
3: That's 11 hits now for the Royals. Pasquantino's first hit of the day.
2: His seventh of the series, though.
3: Yep.
2: 7-for-15. Isaac Collins is up and ripping a four-seamer back foul, 0-1.
3: those squandered opportunities early in this game, right? Just the inability to bring those runs across with those eight men left on in the first four innings that hurt this club.
2: Well, one pitch, called strike on a top of the zone splitter, 0-2.
3: Here's a 10 on overall.
2: 10 left on for the A's, 8 left on for Kansas City. They have two aboard with one out in the bottom of the sixth, leading 6-2 over the A's with Isaac Collins up. He's 1-for-2 with a 2 RBI single, a walk, a run scored, and an 0-2 pitch is fouled back on a check swing. Scott Blewett begins to warm up in the A's bullpen. Rashie's 0-2 pitch is a touch high on a curveball, one ball and two strikes. Two upstairs. Well, the East used four different relievers last night, five different relievers two nights ago, and three relievers in the first game. So that's 12 arms. Now multiple usage, of course, but the first three games. 2-2 pitch is a foul tip. Four-seamer into Servin's glove. A strikeout for Rashie, and Tyler Tolbert comes up with two on and two out. Remember, the next off day is Thursday, August the 27th in West Sacramento. Six more straight after this, starting tomorrow in Houston against the Astros at Daikin Park. First pitch to Tolbert. He sends it in the air to center field. Moving over into the right center field alley is Bolte. He makes the catch on the run for the final out of the sixth inning. No runs, two hits, no errors, and two men left on base. It's the Royals 6 and the A's 2 heading into the seventh inning.
4: When was the last time you woke up actually feeling rested or got through the day without feeling stressed out? 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
2: 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Well, it is 6-2 Kansas City. Lawrence Butler swings on the first pitch, and off the end of the bat, a softly lined single down the third base line with the defense shifted to the right. Butler has another hit. So a two-hit game for Lawrence Butler, a leadoff single at bat, and he has enjoyed his time in Kansas City. Johnny, that's his fifth hit. Or sixth hit, I should say. of this series.
3: And both hits coming the other way today. It's a good sign.
2: It's the first hit against Connor Thomas, and that will be the end of the line for Connor Thomas. We saw Craig Kimbrell warming up in the bullpen. He got the win last night, and Kimbrell will enter the game with one on and nobody out in the seventh. The score, Royals 6, A's 2.

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3: Connor Thomas is done after an inning and two-thirds. And Craig Kimbrell in the game, 37th appearance, 1-2, 4.38 ERA. Right-handed reliever, got the win last night in the come-from-behind victory for Kansas City. He will face Max Muncy, who's 0-for-1 with a pair of walks and runs scored. Lawrence Butler is on first, a four-seamer low and away, 1-0 to Muncy. Butler let off the inning with a single. Kimbrell does that long look in. Now he comes set at his belt. 1-0 pitch to Muncy. And that is a sinker low. Two balls and no strikes. Thomas, for those scoring at home, gave an inning and two-thirds, surrendering one hit. There were no runs, no walks, and two strikeouts on his watch. Now Kimbrell enters the fold with a four-run lead. Middle of the rubber, the 2-0 pitch. And a fly ball to center field. Tolbert fighting the sun coming in, fighting with his glove in his hand, and out goes Michael Massey to make the catch. The second baseman went out as Tolbert had trouble all the way in center field.
4: You talk about your second baseman picking you up. He saw that Tolbert was having trouble with the sun, and Tolbert very animated with his hands in the air, said, I can't find this ball, and Massey picking him up. That's good communication right there.
3: Well, he went to shade the sun with his glove, then dropped it, and then went with his right hand. Then back to his glove, then back with his right hand. He didn't have a read on that ball off the bat well. Carlos Cortez is up. He's had a nice day at the office offensively. Two hits and a walk. He's 2-for-2. Butler still at first. Perez holding him on. And Cortez taking a knuckle curve at the top of the strike zone, 0-1. Craig Kimbrell, another interesting conversation. I know relievers in the Hall of Fame, and he does have a lot of saves in his career. 0-1 pitch. A changeup low and away. One ball, one strike. I think he probably has an outside shot of making the Hall of Fame.
4: Yeah, I mean, these numbers for a closer is a ton of saves. I don't know. I don't think of Kimbrough as a Hall of Famer, but look at the numbers. Pretty close.
3: 1-1 pitch down low. Two balls and one strike. 440 saves, something like that.
4: Yeah.
3: Craig Kimbrell.
4: Yeah, 440 saves in 500 opportunities.
3: 2-1 pitch is fouled back 2-2, so not bad.
4: Yeah. He had 23 saves a couple years ago. This season, 2014 or 2013, he had 50.
3: 2-2 pitch. Cortez fouls it straight back. Well, he was such a force with Atlanta, and then became one of the most coveted closers in baseball.
4: About 190 saves in 4 years with the Braves. Man.
3: Two balls and two strikes to Carlos Cortez. And the pitch is a fastball low. 3-2. Don't know if they'll set Lawrence in motion here, but Lawrence does have speed on first base. He led off the inning with a single. Then Muncy popped out, and Carlos Cortez is up with one away in the top of the seventh. The Royals leading 6-2. And Kimbrel will fire over to first. Diving back in safely is Butler with Perez a late tag on his backside. Two. It's chopped foul off to the right side. What has been your favorite part of Kansas City, Johnny? Going to the museum again?
4: Yeah, the museum was unbelievable. It was such a good time. And I love walking around the city. Coming to this ballpark is always a treat, too. I mean, I just love it here. I mean, the results haven't been what A's have wanted, but it's always fun to come to this ballpark. How about yourself?
3: The museum.
4: Yeah.
3: The museum for sure.
4: Getting to talk to Bob Kendrick.
3: Yep.
4: If you notice how when he toured us around, how the party kept getting bigger and bigger, people that weren't on the tour.
3: So it's funny you say that. Three balls and two strikes. Butler is going to go. Cortez swinging and flying it to left. Hanging up in the air. Collins, the left fielder, is underneath it. Butler will go back to first. Two are out. So my brother called me. And he had went earlier this year when he was doing TV for the Cardinals when they played the Royals. And he said, so how was it? I said, it was great. And he said, did a bunch of random people just join into your group and kind of take over? I said, not necessarily take over, but they were very much a part of the tour when it was initially just our group. And that just speaks volumes about what Bob Kendrick has done. Butler going again. First pitch strike, throw down to second, and Butler is out at second base, so that'll have to wait. Caught stealing, 2-6.
4: It just can't happen. Down four runs in the seventh inning.
3: Yep, making the third out on the base paths. Tried to evade the tag, and he is out. So through six and a half innings, it's Kansas City 6 and the A's 2.
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3: The seventh inning of today's game is brought to you by California Community Colleges. Well, Taylor Rashi gave two innings of relief, three hits, a run, and was earned with two walks and one strikeout. And we go to the bottom of the seventh, 6-2 Kansas City. Michael Massey up for a fourth time, and Scott Blewett in his 11th appearance, no record, 2.93 ERA. The right-handed reliever will take over in the seventh inning. Massey is 2-for-3 with a single, an RBI double, a run scored in the Royals' six-run effort. A 10-hitter digs in. Infield will swing over to the right side to play him the pull, and Blewett from the stretch fires home. A fastball high, 1-0. John Schreiber begins to warm up at Kansas City's bullpen. 1-0 pitch. Massey takes high 2-0. We were talking about the Negro League Museum and the fans or individuals that came in to follow us up, and I just wanted to finish my point there. You were talking about Bob Kendrick and the storyteller that he is. I don't think that that gets achieved if you don't have the storyteller that Bob Kendrick is. The 2-0 pitch fouled away. His personality, his magnetizing presence, and his love for the Negro Leagues is almost like it's just an attractor for people to take in what is almost gospel from him in that museum. 2-1 pitch comes home from Scott Blewett, and it's a soft line drive past the diving McNeil, a leadoff single.
4: Yeah, he is so charismatic, Chris, and what a storyteller. He has it down, and you know, it's funny, you learn something new every single time you go there. I've been there four times now, and Kendrick, I've been on three of the Kendrick tours. First time I went, we did not have Bob Kendrick on the tour, but got to, you know, walk through it slowly ourselves, but man, is he knowledgeable, and just his knowledge of American history and the Negro Leagues, he's incredible.
3: Maley is up. He's 0-for-3, takes inside, a sinker, 1-0.
4: And I like the way he correlates the Negro Leagues with American history,
3: yes.
4: Right? Because, you know, we talk about 1947 and Jackie Robinson breaking the color barrier. That was, you know, maybe the most important year of American history, not just baseball, right?
3: 1-0 pitch, taken high, 2 balls and 0 strikes. Is that baseball had a direct impact on the social standing of our country.
4: Injustices, yep. Absolutely.
3: The favorite thing that I learned is the 2-0 pitch comes in. Cutter at the top of the strike zone, 2-1. Was learning about Rube Foster.
4: Yes.
3: Learning about how the Negro Leagues were formed in Kansas City at a local YMCA right down the road from where the museum stands now. 2-1 pitch comes home, and it's a chopper to third. Muncy to his right, throws to second for one. On to first, and it's a 5-4-3 double play. Converted well by the A's defense. Max Muncy, a nice play. 5-4-3, and Lofton will come up.
4: Another subject, too. I'm glad that Bob brought up Larry Doby, because Larry,
3: yes,
4: Doby broke the color barrier in the American League, and he got as much heat as Jackie did. And without, you know, Jackie got, you know, I don't want to say the credit, but, you know, Jackie got all the accolades, everything for breaking the color barrier and everything he had to go through.
3: First pitch cutter to Nick Lofton, and swung through, missed on one.
4: Larry Doby went through just as much, and you don't hear his name as much. So Larry Doby, who came in 1947 as well, later that year with Cleveland. And, yeah, he went through some very, very tough times himself.
3: A one pitch, a swing and a miss, 0-2. Yeah, I mean, The Doby point is great. I think he said, you know, I hope that there's a series that is made about the Negro Leagues, because,
4: yeah,
3: there's so much of the story to tell. Rube Foster, my favorite part of learning about him is that he took 5% off the top.
4: Yeah.
3: Everything sold. And it was a very profitable league when,
4: yeah,
3: it started and throughout its history. 0-2 pitch fouled away. And naturally, there's controversy and there's some things that are disputed about how Rube Foster's end to this life came to,
4: yeah,
3: be.
4: That's right.
3: And just the way that he told the story was, it was a poignant storytelling, but It was one that was very, very interesting.
4: Fascinating.
3: Yep.
4: Absolutely fascinating. I agree.
3: 0-2 pitch taken high. One ball and two strikes. 6-2, the Royals lead in the bottom of the 7-2 away.
4: If there is a movie, you know who the consultant will be. You know who Bob Kendrick's going to run that thing.
3: One ball and two strikes. Slider down low, 2-2. He talked about being from Crawfordville, Georgia, which had the second largest screening of 42, the Jackie Robinson story. And he said that he took full advantage of the red carpet there. Went back and forth,
4: He loved it.
3: So I hope he gets to see the red carpet again very soon. 2-2 pitch, four-seamer up and in, 3 balls and 2 strikes.
4: Yeah, it was an awesome tour. If you ever get to Kansas City, it's a must-see. Really is.
3: Blewett set at his chest, and a 3-2 payoff pitch is a breaking ball called strike three, and that will end the seventh inning. No runs, one hit, no errors, and none left on base. Through 7 innings of play, it's Kansas City 6, the A's 2.
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12: Michael Barabelt with you here on A's Cast and the A's Radio Network. The A's trailing the Royals 6-2 as we head into the top of the eighth inning. Chris, there's been some controversy that I think I need to address here. You're placing 40% of the blame on Johnny for the spilled water. You took 60%. Johnny never really took the blame. You just gave it to him. So I think we need to clear this up, because Johnny has been better in his 60s, as you know, Chris. So we need to clear this up. Where is this controversy going? I need an answer.
3: You know, that's a great point, Michael Barabelt. Listen, I think I was trying to write something down in his notes. My fault, right? So that accounts for about 30%, just user error, not thinking. And then I'm writing on a piece of paper, not my fault. It's typically the apparatus by which you write on. And I see that there is water there. And the paper is kind of hanging off the desk. So it creates this almost this slingshot type of motion on a water bottle, but the water bottle was unscrewed, right? So I think that because the water bottle was unscrewed, that there is some culpability on my broadcast partner, Johnny Dosko, to take some of the blame as to why the spills happen. Because I don't spill. He's started to not spill in his 60s, but maybe we're going back to our old ways. Either way, I take over 50% of the blame at the very least. And the score is 6-2, folks, top of the eighth inning. Once again, here is my broadcast partner, Dosky.
4: Brian Serban will lead things off. It's a valid question. John Schreiber, the pitcher, as he delivers a strike. It's 0-1, 6-2 the score. The Royals have the lead. I'll get to it. Here's the 0-1 pitch. That swung on, a towering fly ball down the left field line. Moving over for it is Isaac Collins. Will he run out of room? He will. It's the netting down there, and it's 0-2. So Schreiber's 52nd appearance. The area 3.60. That's 12 holds on the year. Yes, the cap was not on screwed. Was it screwed on completely tight? No, it was not. But still, though, I had it where I needed it to be. I didn't want it. I wanted it to be lightly, you know, screwed on so I could take the sip and drink it quickly, right? Thirsty.
3: There's also the factor on top of the papers that we.
4: But that's where I placed it, because it's easy access for me to get the water on a hot day. We'll get to it. 0-2 the count on Serban. Serban is 1-for-3 as the pitch is swung on. Fly ball to center field. Tolbert battling the sun again, and he makes the catch for the out. About 15 feet from the track. They have trouble out there. That brilliant sunshine. So one away in the eighth. And that will bring up the second baseman, Donovan Wald. I would say you have 80% of the blame. I'll take 15%.
3: I think, you know what? I'm going to say 60% of the blame on me and 40%. You, maybe it is 80-20 naturally, but you did bring this to light. My spill. Nobody would have known.
4: Yeah, that's because I was just excited somebody spilled other than me, to be honest. And here's Walton as the pitch taken high. One ball and no strike. 6 runs, 12 hits, no errors for the Royals. 2 runs, 8 hits.
3: And if you want, we can revisit history. Recent history.
4: No, I'm good. Here's a 1-0 pitch. That swung on a miss. Good slider. It's 1-1 on Donnie Walton. 283 on the year. 3 homers, 17 driven in between the Angels and the Athletics. Don't forget, tomorrow, A's are in Houston. If you join us for the broadcast, it'll be a 3-game set against the first-place Astros. And JT Ginn will get the start. Ginn will be vying for his 9th win. As Walton, a fly ball to right field, battling the sun out there is Rabe. John Underwood, he makes the catch, and there are 2-way in the 8th inning. And that will bring up Darryl Hernandez. We do not have the starters yet for the Astros. We know Ginn is Friday, and Lopez is Saturday. This 8th inning brought to you by Granite Expo, Grand Slam Savings. 10 Northern California locations, GraniteExpo.com, as Darryl Hernandez will be the hitter. He's at 238, a homer and 7 driven in. As the right-hander to the plate in the pitch. And this is outside 1-0. Of course, Michael Barabal, he'll take your calls after the ballgame on A's Talk.
3: 833-625-2278. Don't forget that number.
4: I love that you know that and have that number down. 1-0 the count. As Schreiber to the plate in the pitch. That's taken for a strike, outside edge. And it's 1-1. The Royals led 1-0, 3-0, 5-0, 5-2, and it's now 6-2. And that's where we are in the top of the 8th inning. Royals looking for their first 4-game sweep over the A's since 1994. In 32 years, here's the pitch. That misses inside on Hernandez. A sinker, 94. And it's 2 balls and 1 strike on Darryl. Of course, Hernandez had that dramatic home run in WBC for Team Puerto Rico. You know, he and Puerto Rican fans will never forget, because that's chased and missed on a cutter. Now 2-2 on Hernandez. Dramatic home run. 2-2 the count with 2 outs. Schreiber looks in. The center fielder, Tolbert, shaded several steps toward right center. It's the 2-2. That swung and foul to our right. Remains at 2 balls and 2 strikes, so 2-2 the count on Hernandez.
3: You guys, you and Dallas are the best.
4: Schreiber at the belt, and the plate, the pitch. That slider misses down and away. Now 3-2 on Hernandez. The on-deck hitter was Hank Bolte.
3: A little extra sternness in your look. Is it just because the backgammon on top of
4: it? No, it's just, I just know he gets nervous when a foul ball comes near me because he doesn't want me to tie it up. And we're 0-0 on the year, by the way. We have not had a foul ball up in our booth as the pitch swung. A little chopper up long. There'll be a tough play. Charging it is Lofton on the run. Throws to first in time to get him. Close play. Bang, bang play. Great play by Lofton. 5-3 on the foot. It's a 1-2-3 eighth inning. For Schreiber, with her 7.5, it's still 6-2 Kansas City.
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4: We go to the bottom of the eighth. It is a 6-2 Royals lead as Blewett will face Bobby Witt Jr., who is 2-for-3.

0: Lopez homered, singled, walked, and flied to center. He scored three times. Witt now at 287, 16 homers, 48 driven in. He has two home runs in this series. Here's the pitch. That misses down and away. One ball and no strikes. Nate Pearson beginning to loosen up at the bullpen for the Royals. The Royals will have won 5 out of 7 against the A's this year if they hold on. As Blewett to the plate and the pitch. That's one. Hard hit ball. One off. Knocking it down is the third baseman, Muncy, but no chance. Going to be a base hit for Bobby Witt Jr.'s third hit of the day. As Muncy trying to make that play to the side, to his left, and couldn't come up with it. So here is Rave. So Witt has a 3-hit game. Witt is now 7 for 15 in the series.
1: It's not a base hit. They scored an error.
0: Did they? Wow. Okay, so E5. Here's Rave as the pitch taken down and in, and it's one ball and no strikes. The second error for the A's on the day. 6-2 Royals leader. Left-hand hitter of 197 on the year. As Blewett to the plate in the pitch. That's taken for a strike at the knees, and it's one ball and one strike. Rave took over for Michael Garcia, who injured his hamstring, so Rave is 0 for 3. Scott Blewett to the plate in the pitch. That's popped up foul out of play. One ball and two strikes. Royals, if they hold on, they'll go to 33-30 here at Kauffman Stadium. They played well here at home. They just have been miserable on the road. 333 baseball on the road, 22-44 on the road for Kansas City. Bobby Witt takes his lead at first as Blewett to the plate in the pitch. Breaking a little dribbler foul toward the Royals dugout first base side. Remains at 1-2. It'll all start with Towney and the Commander at 3 o'clock Pacific. And then Chris will have the pregame at 4 Pacific. And then we'll have the game for you at 5. 5:10 first pitch. Right-hander to first to keep an eye on Witt. Always fun to go to Houston and take on the Astros. Yeah, the Astros still there. Right around 500. Leader that division has been all season long. There's a 1-2 pitch. That's fouled away from Rave. Fastball 94 remains at 1-2. Rangers trying to catch the Astros. Been a strange year in the American League. Grenade shaded up the middle on Rave. As Witt being held on by McNeil. Blewett delivers on the pitch. That misses down with a slider. Now 2 balls, 2 strikes. On deck hitter Salvador Perez. Well, the attendance 11,000. What was the final? 11 what?
1: 11,867.
0: So Chris wins the attendance guessing 2-1-0. Congratulations to Chris Carey. Had a monster year attendance. Wise is the pitch. That's swung on and missed. Down he goes. Got him on a cutter. So he strikes out Rave. One away. And here's Salvador Perez, who's 3 for 4 on the day. So yeah, you came close, though.
1: Yeah, but it doesn't matter at this point for me. I know what the feeling of getting inside of 10 people feels like now, and that's all I want to do. So it doesn't even feel like a win anymore. You know, like it just, I want to get so close again. I want to get that feeling again.
0: And the arrogance. Perez, right-handed hitter, has blew it to the plate in the pitch. That swung on him. You don't have any arrogance in real life, but when it comes to attendance guessing, you're extremely arrogant. 0-1 the count.
1: I found my niche, my
0: yes.
1: Friend.
0: Salvador Perez up there with one on and one out. 0-1 the count. Blew it from the far first base side of the rubber. Big hole on the right side for Perez as the pitch. This one bounced up the middle. Sliding play by the second base Walton. The second for one on to first double play. Nifty play by Walton. They got the 6-4-3 double play. Sliding play by Donovan. He flipped it beautifully to Hernandez. And they get the inning-ending 4-6-3 double play. No runs, no hits, an error, and nobody left. We're through eight. Last chance for the A's. It's the Royals 6 and the Athletics 2.
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0: Top of the ninth inning. It's a 6-2 Royals lead. Last chance for the Athletics. Hank Bolte will lead things off here. Bolte is 1-for-4. Single, struck out, bounced through, double play, and then struck out. So 5-for-16 in the series as the right-hander Nate Pearson takes over. 28th appearance. As the pitch, a little chopper on one hop to the third baseman, Lofton. He fires to first to get the speedy Bolte, and there is one away. So one down to the ninth, and here is Jeff McNeil. Frustrating series for the A's. The 7-run eighth last night, and the 3-run ninth on Tuesday night. A's lost 9-5. Really never, they got to within two, made it 6-4 with the 3-run fifth on Monday night, but that ended up with a 9-5 defeat as Pearson delivers, and the fastball misses inside to McNeil, and it misses.
6: Pitch is called a ball, catcher's challenge.
0: Note the catcher, Mealy, is challenging, and he's going to lose this challenge. And the Royals are out of challenge. By the way, Grant Holmes allowed one hit in his 6 innings, but it ended up being a one-hit shutout for the Braves pitchers. Holmes, Fuentes, Lee, and Iglesias combined in that one-hit shutout. The Braves beat the White Sox 2-0. There's a 1-0 pitch. That's one ground ball and two ops to the second baseman. Up with it is Massey. Flips it to Salvador Perez. There are two, and the A's down to their final out. For Pearson, he is making appearance number 27, 2-1, 2.73. Zach Geloff, the last chance for the A's on this day. As the Royals looking for the sweep, Pearson delivers fastball, misses inside, one ball, no strike. Here's the pitch. Fastball right down the middle for a strike. 1-1 the count. 6-2 Royals. Geloff is 0 for 3 with a walk. He was robbed by Isaac Collins. Made a beautiful running catch to rob Geloff of extra bases in the third inning. As Pearson delivers in the pitch, that's hit on one hop, third baseman. This should do it. Lofton up with it on to first, and the Royals get the sweep as they win this ball game by a final score of 6-2. And A's with the loss fall to 49-79. The Royals with the win go to 55-74. 6-2 the final. Totals in the game. For the Royals, 6 runs, 12 hits, and no errors. They stranded 10. For the A's, 2 runs, 8 hits, 2 errors. They stranded 10. The win to Connor Thomas, he's 1-1. And the loss to Gage Jump, he falls to 5-8. The first career win for Connor Thomas. Time of the ball game was 2 hours and 58 minutes. The attendance, 11,867. Jim Roop is our on-site engineer. Nate the Great back at the studio for Chris Carey and Ken Korak, Chris Townsend, Jenny Kavnar, Steve Sack, Shooty Babbitt, our entire crew, Johnny D. Saying so long from the K, Kauffman Stadium, where the A's lose and get swept in this series. And let's try to win a game in Houston. It's been a really tough road trip so far. Royals get their first sweep over the A's since 1994. For Nate the Great and Chris Carey, Johnny D saying so long. Our next broadcast will be tomorrow. We'll start with Tony and the Commander. And that will start at 3 o'clock. Once again, the final score, the Royals win at 6-2, and we'll send it down to Dave Benz and Shooty Babbitt in NBC Sports California, A's Cast and the A's Radio Network.
7: Break up the Royals. They might only have 51 wins, but 4 of them have come in the last couple of days against the Oakland A's. They win it 6-2, the final in Kansas City. And welcome to the postgame edition of A's Cast presented by Toyota, everybody. Dave Benz hanging out with Shooty Babbitt here in our NBC Sports California studios. Shooty, I guess the good news is the A's didn't blow a lead today. The bad news is they never had the lead today. And, you know, I felt like today, okay, Gage Jump is going. The road home splits favor him being on the road. The A's are due. They're not going to get swept in a 4-game series. They get the leadoff runner on. I'm like, yeah. And then ground into a double play and it's 2 outs. And I'm like, oh, maybe it's going to be that kind of day. And it turned out to be that kind of day.
8: Yeah. The reason why we came up short is because we're short of the guys that typically come through in those situations. You can try to cover it up, make it up, talk about it any way you would like. But the one thing you can do is give the A's a lot of credit for being in position. The guys you consider contributors that set the table, they were able to do that a little bit. But unfortunately, when you look at Kansas City and they have a guy like Perez, Salvador Perez in their lineup, in the presence in the lineup, guys have someone to look up to. Guys have someone that can lead by example, that they want to emulate, that they don't want to let down. Unfortunately, you have a lot of guys right now that are playing for the A's that are trying to accomplish the same goal, and that is extend their major league career. We were in the green room and we talked about it. If you look at the lineup today, there were 2 guys that have started and finished on the roster this year, and that was McNeil and Butler. And the rest of the guys, it's been in and out, injuries, or whatever the case may be. So they haven't been at full strength for a long period of time, Dave. So I think that's why you start coming up short. We can talk about other things, but the bottom line is when you're not fully loaded, a lot of times this is what happens.
7: Yeah, and this is a team that, you know, more bad news on the injury front before the game. It's reported that Jacob Wilson is going to go on the IL, not unexpected, but, you know, you got to find a way, and it's not going to get any easier. You were talking about the schedule ahead for this team. It's they've got a lot of teams that are fighting for the playoffs on the horizon.
8: It's not going to get any easier, and no one feels sorry for you. But I will tell you this. It will build character. It will give you a black book full of information, knowing that what you have to go to when the times are tough and how you handled it and how you got through it. And this is what teams do that are ahead of you or have a little history with you. They have an understanding of your past and the way they attack you. And right now, when you have a team that's struggling or guys that have shown that they're not capable of doing certain things, that's where they're going to attack you the most. And that's where we're coming up short right now. But like I said, the guys are competing. They're playing hard. They're doing everything that they possibly can. But when you're overmatched, You're overmatched. It's like that old big bad wolf trying to blow the house down. It just never really happened.
7: Well, everything seemed like it was made of brick today as far as the A's, because they did get some traffic on the base pass. Let's get to today's Toyota turning point, and it's the runners left on base that absolutely killed the A's today. 10 of them, and 10 being a big number, because the A's were 2-for-10 with runners in scoring position.
8: I talked about something in the pregame about the ability to get guys out without showing your best stuff early on. And I thought what Dobnik did for the Rangers Royals today was just pitching extraordinary. Henry Bolte was up in a real crucial situation where it could have dictated the outcome of the game. Dobnik had been just attacking with his fastball and his sinker all game long, and Bolte was on it. 4 foul pitches. But what does he do? Pull something out of his pocket that he hadn't shown the entire game. Front door slider. Bolte was on that fastball that was going away, but he did not expect him to steal a strike on the inside part of the plate. And I thought that at bat was crucial in that situation of the game.
7: As far as Dobnik, 4 innings officially for him. I mean, the stat line's not amazing, but the one number that does stand out is he gave up no runs again. And you talk about a guy who's learned to pitch. He's not going to blow you away with his stuff, but all he's done is get the Royals wins.
8: Weak contact, poor swings. Not very sexy, but incredibly effective. And this dude, all he did was pitch to the weak part of the bat, didn't get in a whole lot of trouble. When he did, he was able to execute a pitch to get that good old 4-6-3, and even in this case, a 1-4-3. So, amazing. Sometimes you got to tip your hat. This young man has made a living, and he's not young anymore. He's 31, but he has survived with limited stuff, but plus ability to pitch.
7: And you know, that's the kind of guy who can come in and stabilize things, because, you know, he's seen so many things at different levels. Nothing is really going to shake him at this point. And you know, on a team like the A's, you'd love to have somebody like that that could kind of come in and steady the ship.
8: Well, you're always looking for guys that are staff savers, if you will. And when you look at his repertoire, it's not going to blow you away. But the one thing that he does, he pitches deep in the games. He gets an opportunity to win. He takes some of the pressure off the guys that are in front of him, because sometimes you get a chance to skip a start, leave this guy out there a little longer. And this is what they do. They enhance the depth of your rotation. So he is definitely that something that every team in baseball is looking for, guys to add on to that rotation. Because coming out of spring training, typically you need about 9 or 10, and nowadays maybe even 12. So he's a valuable commodity. At 31 years old, he's still making some bread, and some teams that are looking at what he's doing and what he would be able to do for their team if something should happen with the Kansas City Royals.
7: The opposite side of that coin is a youngster like Gage Jump, who's got great stuff, has a bright future, and you know, he would have loved to have had a chance to have had that early lead in the first inning if things had played out differently. You see the final numbers for Gage Jump today, just the 4 innings, and you know, he got in trouble early. He gives up the home run in the first and is playing from behind the rest of the day.
8: You know, when I look at Gage, I look at him a lot of times on a bump, and you can see a guy that's very determined out there. But today I kind of looked at a guy, and I kind of think that there's a little mental and physical fatigue, if you will. And when I see him give up a home run at the top of the zone at 94 miles an hour, that's not Gage Jump. Typically he attacks with 98, and that's what makes him so tough at the top of the zone, and you can pitch up there. But when you're suffering some of your velocity, you don't have the same life. Sometimes those pitches turn into souvenirs, and a guy like Bobby Witt Jr., who is one of the best players in our game, typically has made a living on mistakes. So I can understand Gage has probably not been this deep in a season with the amount of pitches that he's thrown. We're coming to the end.

0: for the shoulder to respond, to get a little bit more movement and be able to do some baseball activity. Unfortunately, to this morning, there was really no change in how he's felt since Sunday. So, we're going to put Jacob on the IL. He's going to go back to Sacramento, see a doctor. It's at this point probably not great news in terms of Jacob's ability to finish the season.
1: Yeah, it seems like this has been an issue he's kind of been dealing with since May. I mean, what does it say about kind of the toughness of him to, you know, battle through that?
0: He's definitely been playing with the shoulder since he came back off the IL. We knew that, the shoulder, if he had to make another play, which he did in Boston, that it may come back and be an issue. So, for him, I'm sure it's disappointing to not be able to continue and finish the season. So, we'll wait, obviously, for the results. But at this point, he showed the grit that we needed to see in trying to finish the season.
1: Yeah, it's no secret. He's not the only one on the injury list right now. But what does it say about the opportunities that, some of these other position players are getting right now?
0: Yeah, Alika Williams has got a ton of opportunity. Daryl Hernandez is here now and getting some opportunity. Max Muncy's back with us. So those are three guys that, because of Jacob's issue, obviously are going to see more playing time. We have to bring someone now that, will help as well. So a lot of opportunity here with the amount of guys that we have either on the IL or done for the season, which I think at this point, if Jacob is, it'll be five of the nine in the starting opening day lineup.
1: And then back to today.
2: Well, I heard the word opportunity there a whole lot coming out of the skipper's mouth. And that's really the only way you can look at it, both if you're part of the A's staff or if you're one of the A's players. This is your chance to be able to show what you can do.
3: Every team comes out of spring training with the same goal, and that's a possibility of getting into the postseason. If you don't do that, as far as the organization is concerned, we did not have a successful season. So the A's are just like 28 other teams going to come up short. But the one thing that you will remember this year are some of the guys that had impact on this roster. And it's amazing how we've talked about the star-studded guys so much that we have forgotten about what a great thing Carota Grauer came up and did. This dude was on fire. Unfortunately, he had an injury that you just don't see that often, but you can't wait to see him healthy again and the impact that he's going to have on this team, adding him to already the conglomeration of good players that we have. So we get an opportunity to start planning for the future a little earlier than what we anticipated, but when the future get here, we'll be a lot more prepared to handle it because of what they've been through.
2: The question I want to ask you before we get a break, when you look at this as a whole, if you take a step back, does it blow you away? The number of injuries this team has had this year, everybody can talk about. This is an extraordinary year.
3: I think we could have a conversation at length about that, in my humble opinion. The A's are not the only team that are suffering. It's just been more abundant, if you will. But I just think the training method of athletes today has gone a little bit overboard. We're training these guys like machines and expecting them to perform like it. They don't last that way. I've been in the gyms. When I see these guys working out, man, these dudes are strong. They pull off their shirts. It's not an ounce of body fat, but I just think that as much pressure that they're putting on their bodies, I just think that it's catching up. So I don't know. I'm just an old-fashioned dude that remember all we did was push-ups and sit-ups. I grew up around one of the greatest ever to play this game and never seen him lift a weight. And he's strong, and he played Ricky Henderson. So I don't know. The old-school guys didn't do that, man. So I know we're not in the old school no more. We're in a new school, but they say the best ability is availability.
2: A good trainer will always tell you your rest day isn't as important as your workout day. The problem is a lot of people don't subscribe to that, but it is true. We're coming back as we continue on this post-game edition of A's Cast. Stay with us here on NBC Sports California.
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3: Great stuff all the way around. 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Let's get to our River Rock Daily Jackpot. Henry Bolte entered the game today with a five-game hitting streak, and, well, he extended the hit streak to lead off the game for the A's, and then was part of the double play that kind of took the wind out of the sails very early. But he's put together a pretty impressive month of August so far.
5: Oh, man, Dave, we live in a society that people really keep up with what's trending. Well, if you're a baseball fan, you can't help but notice the direction that Henry Bolte is headed. I mean, this young man is giving you a little taste of everything that he's capable of doing on the baseball field. And once he understands the intricacies of a base runner and a base stealer, I just can't wait to see how much he's going to impact the game on that side of the ball.
3: And impacting it with his glove there as well. And, listen, there are a lot of things to be excited about this A's team if you're only looking at the wins and losses. And, I mean, that's what fans do, and for good reason. But there are things that you look at and you say, you know what, if this can sprout into something, we might have something down the road.
5: When you identify a player, you draft a player, acquire a player, typically it's projections involved as well, because you feel like he even has a higher ceiling. Man, oh man, I mean, it's unbelievable how good this kid could be if it all comes together. And you can see the areas that he can improve. I mean, out in center field, he's making up some of his... I'll just say his feel for the position as far as running routes, understanding where the fence is, when you hit the warning track, when you know it's normally tap, tap, tap, the wall is there. I mean, he's going full speed to the ball. He's going to understand when to slow down, how to take angles, how to understand where the ball is going to end up by the way that it's hit. So once he gets together with all these instructors and he starts bearing down on certain areas of the game, this dude got a chance to be good, man.
3: Yeah, it's fun to think about the possible future for him. It's also fun to think about the future for Gage Jump. Didn't have his best stuff today, and he ends up taking the loss. But you love what he brings to the table every time he starts. And moments ago, he spoke to the reporters in the A's clubhouse.
6: Just terrible. Not really anything good. So really frustrated, really disappointed in myself. That's kind of how it's been going. So not very good.
7: With some pitches in the zone, maybe not the best execution with the changeup. Is that what you felt like was the biggest mistake today?
6: Just poor execution all around, honestly. Fastballs middle of the plate, especially when I'm ahead. Uncompetitive misses with everything, really. Trying to learn from these outings and take one foot in front of the next, but, you know, I feel like I keep stepping backward, so just, you know, failing everybody right now.
3: There will be better days ahead for Gage Jump. Taking one final timeout. When we come back, we'll look ahead to the series in Houston as the road trip continues. Stay with us.
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3: 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All right, Judy, we debuted a segment in the pregame show called
15: Gene Merdines.
3: Gene Merdines, a.k.a. the bonehead moments. And you were at this game. Tell us what we're seeing.
15: Delvin Perez. As a kid known for having bad work ethic and just playing with no care at all. Well, I'm sitting in Memphis, Tennessee, and they're in a game here. He shouldn't have been playing, but the guy was hurt in front of him. So what he does, he hits a homer. He starts pimping it in front of everybody. Bat flips. He's pointing, gyrating around the base. He's points to the people in center field, the pitchers in center field. Rounded third base is manager Ben Johnson is still sitting there looking at him. He doesn't get it yet. By the time he gets halfway home, the guys in the dugout are saying, it didn't go out. It didn't go out. The guy, it was a 30-mile-an-hour wind blowing in left field. The ball didn't even get to the fence. It landed at the warning track. Delvin Perez looks up, and it was probably one of the most embarrassing but humbling moments in his life because he's a young kid that was immature, high draft pick, had been suspended, had some issues off the field, and they still couldn't seem to get to him because he still was moving up by necessity, not by merit. And for to get the attention to see what happened to that kid at that time, it was like, gee, Team Bernice, couldn't have happened to a more deserving person at this time.
3: When something like that happens, though, does a player actually, like, learn from it?
15: I don't know if he was smart enough. You know, player development was sitting there. A friend of mine, Albert Rittman, another scout, we could not believe it. He did not like the kid. I tried to like him because he had a lot of tools, but Alvin told me he just wasn't very smart, and he proved it that night. So I don't know if he still have gotten a day because it had to be humiliating.
3: I know you do a lot of scouting, and, you know, I know scouts in the NBA that they want to see the pregame warm-up. They want to see a guy's routine more than they want to see what the guy does in the game because that shows a lot about their character and their attitude. I'm guessing the same is true with what you watch.
15: Oh, he took ground balls between his legs, a different swing every time in BP. Yeah, he didn't have good pregame workouts, that's for sure.
3: All right, What's Hot is presented by Service Champions. JT Ginn, the last four starts at 2.96 ERA. Can he keep that train rolling against the Astros?
15: Well, this is ace JT Ginn. I mean, he is definitely the best starter on this staff, and he's gone out and carved and given us a chance to win every time out. So I don't expect anything to be different, especially if facing one of the top teams in your division. A lot of times you want to prove to them what they're going to see a lot of in the future, and what better guy to do it than what JT's been able to do.
3: Yeah, you're only as good as tomorrow's starting pitcher. The A's starting pitcher tomorrow is the best they've got right now. They would sure love to get a W and end this slide after dropping their fourth straight in Kansas City. The straight overall for Shooty Babbitt and our fantastic crew here at NBC Sports California. I'm Dave Benz saying so long. Thanks for watching A's Cast, where the A's fall again today by a final of 6-2.
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31: 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Hernandez the first. 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
32: To Fanatics.
34: It's not a country club!
32: And the rest.
35: I'm so fired up, I'm confused.
32: This is A's Talk.
33: Yeah!
32: To Fanatics.
34: It's not a country club!
32: And the rest.
35: I'm so fired up, I'm confused.
32: This is A's Talk.
36: You guys didn't ask for my hot take. Go ahead, Michael, what's your hot take?
32: Here's your host.
36: He's like the kid, why can't I be a part of it? Can I play in the game?
32: Michael Barabolt.
37: 49-79. That's now the A's record here in 2026 after their fifth consecutive loss. No, it's their fourth straight loss. They get swept by the Royals. Right? Because we won on Sunday, right, Nate?
38: Yes.
37: Is that right? They're coming together. My brain's all discombobulated. But the A's are swept by the Kansas City Royals 6-2 the final today from Kauffman Stadium. Lawrence Butler, a pair of hits. Was also thrown out trying to steal second base again. Carlos Cortez, two hits, so some positives on that side of things. And for Gage Jump, you know, it was another one of those starts where he struggled to put guys away, got into a ton of deep counts. He did walk three guys, spread eight hits across four innings, and eventually gave up the five runs. And so it's just kind of this, you know, back and forth, this seesaw, which direction he goes in on a particular day. And when you look at Gage Jump and you look at his game log over his last several starts, it's been kind of a rough stretch for him. And, you know, you look at the month of August so far right now, that ERA is north of 7. Now, a lot of that's due to the six runs he gave up against Detroit. had, you know, a nice start against the Red Sox in Fenway, where he finished off with the two strikeouts. Had a nice start against Texas. Of course, that's mired by the three-run home run from Jake Berger. But when you look at, you know, today's outing, it's, again, deep counts and then losing guys, base runners spread out throughout his outing. And for Gage Jump, you know, there were signs of maturing in Boston, but it doesn't mean there's not going to be turbulence and there's not going to be minor setbacks along the way. And so for Gage Jump, it's his first full season of professional baseball. His last outing, I believe it was in the fourth inning, he had reached the amount of innings he had pitched all of last season in the minor leagues. And so he has thrown more innings in this season ever in his life, probably. And so he needs to keep adjusting to that. And that was probably part of the reason why they activated Springs when he did and had him pitch last night and give Jump an extra day of rest, because he is dealing probably with a little bit of arm fatigue you can see out there right now. So for Gage Jump, it's part of the maturation process. You see signs, and that's what I've been saying all along. You need to see signs and good traits and good characteristics the rest of the season, because that's all we're looking for. You're 30 games under 500. You want to win some games along the way, but you want to see these young guys continue to mature and continue to take steps forward. We've seen that with Henry Bolte. He's taken advantage of an opportunity. You're hoping to see it with Gage Jump. You've seen it with JT Ginn. Again, he has really taken that number one, that ace title, because he is the ace of the staff, let's be real, with how he's performed. He's
0: the ace taken of that based on staff how he's performed. Specifically.
37: This staff.
0: Yes. I just, you know, we've talked about just the word ace being thrown around. I know what you meant, but the word ace gets thrown around, I think, too much. I think, what, there's 10 aces in baseball, maybe?
37: If that.
0: And Skeens is teetering.
37: Skeens, he's had a rough go of it as of late. The velocity is way down, and that's a different conversation for a different day. But, you know, when you look at where the A's are at right now, you know, we continue to talk about, I mean, it just seems like it's the same thing. And, you know, the Athletics tonight, or today rather, it ends up being a little bit different. The Royals, you know, get off to an early lead, and the A's really aren't able to mount much offense. You know, you get down 5-0, you're able to squeak across 2 in the fifth, but other than that, the offense really went quiet against, you know, Randy Dobnak. You know, it's had a nice year for Kansas City, but mind you, this is not a frontline starter that you face. And the one thing that was positive against Dobnak, you scattered 6 hits, 4 walks, but you weren't able to get a run out of it. You left 10 men on base today, 2-for-10 with runners in scoring position. I mean, and that's really been one of the one consistent thing with the offense. Getting guys on base really hasn't been a problem all year. The hitting with runners in scoring position has been. How many times have we heard players, managers say after games, well, you know, we just couldn't get the big hit? Well, at some point, that's got to start happening at a consistent rate if you want to be good. And I understand where this lineup is at. It's nowhere near the opening day lineup. It's nowhere near the lineup you envision. But we keep talking about the opportunities that are available right now. And not a lot of guys are taking advantage of it. And don't be surprised if many of these guys are either unemployed or with another team next year. Because there's guys coming back that are not playing right now. Henry Bolte is probably playing for a starting spot right now for next year, and he has taken full advantage of it. Zach Geloff, how great he's been. He's probably playing for a starting spot next year still. Where is he going to play? I don't know. He's been playing left. He's been playing third. He can play all of the outfield. He can play second base. Where does he fit in? Right? There's a log jam in the infield, right? You're looking at when fully healthy. You're looking at Jacob Wilson, Max Muncy, Tommy White, Joshua Kroeder-Grauer. Maybe at some point next year, I don't know, Leo DeVries, but that's more of a 2028 conversation. There's a logjam there. So where is everything going to end up? These are all questions that need to be answered. And for a guy like Muncy right now, who I think should still be playing every day, you know, drew 2 walks, had a hit today, or excuse me, scored a run today, drew 2 walks. This is someone that needs to take advantage of an opportunity right now, because he wouldn't be in the lineup consistently if Wilson was in the lineup. If Kroeder-Grauer was still playing, I mean, there's guys right now that you know, are hurt, and so Muncy needs to take advantage of this. Gelof needs to continue taking advantage. He drew two walks today. Bolte needs to continue taking advantage. I mean, these guys are going to, you know, they have these opportunities right now, and if they want to put themselves, again, in a good spot going into spring training, they need to continue taking advantage of this. A guy like Jeff McNeil, probably not going to see him next year. It's a $15 million option, a club option. Lawrence Butler, we don't know where he's going. He was on base four times, two hits. You know, where is he going to end up? We've seen him struggle on the base paths. Excuse me, he was on base three times, two hits and a walk. He's gotten picked off a lot. He's thrown out again, stealing second. Seen him struggle defensively in the outfield. You've seen flashes, but is it consistent enough for you to really, okay, he's your right fielder of the future. He's your right fielder going into 2027. So there's just a lot of unknowns right now with all the injuries. And it's compounded with the fact that you're 30 games under 500, and the bullpen, when you have gotten a lead, hasn't kept it. But my main thing today is opportunity. And we hear it all, well, it's the land of opportunities. Well, at some point, someone's got to break through and put their foot down and say, I'm taking this. I'm Henry Bolte. I'm going to be the center fielder. At some point, that's got to happen. I'm Zach Gelof. I'm going to hit so well that you have to put me in the lineup, and I don't even care what position I play. Put me in right field, I'll play right field. Put me in center, I'll play center. Third base, whatever. And he's done that for the most part. His problem is that he hasn't been able to get into a rhythm because he's been hurt. Fluke injuries, I would say, this year. But Jacob Wilson has been hurt every single year. That's a little bit of concern. He's going to miss the rest of the season. Is he your shortstop of the future? Can you have a guy at shortstop that is hurt multiple times a season and miss a significant time? That's a question that needs to be answered. That's a question for the next general manager. Right? Can you keep Jacob Wilson at shortstop long-term? It's a fair question, I think. So there's just so many questions, Nate. I don't know where you stand on any of this, but it's frustrating that really none of these questions can be answered right now, and I think that can be really frustrating to the fans.
0: 100%. And this is not the product you want to see if you're a fan. This is not enjoyable in any facet. I know it's not enjoyable for us. Sorry to speak for you there, Michael, but it's not great. And then a game like yesterday, which I missed, I mean, just rips your heart out. I kind of saw it after. I mean, it sucks. If I could just touch on the Jacob Wilson point you brought up, I think he is the shortstop of the future for the A's. You know, at least the next 3-4 years, maybe Leo is kind of the only something crazy.
37: And make no mistake, this is nothing personal against Jacob Wilson. I'm looking at, you know, the best ability is availability.
0: Yeah.
37: And, you know, with your shortstop, you want a shortstop that you're going to be able to pencil in the lineup 155 games a year.
0: Yeah. And honestly, I don't think anything we say about the players here is personal, like a personal attack. That should be, you
37: Never.
0: Know, implied. I don't think we do. Some of the callers do. You know, they get a little excited and say some stuff that maybe they regret,
37: that's a good word for it, sure.
0: But Jacob Wilson, I think he's the future. It kind of sounds like to me he's going to have surgery in the offseason, maybe sooner now, since he's designated to just not play the rest of the year, which sucks because I like to watch him play. But, yeah, I mean, don't force these guys to play this season. Don't force Kurtz. Don't force Langoliers. It's just, it's not. There's no point. Don't force Severino, really, if it's going to be like that. I do think Jacob Wilson, yeah, the only way he's kind of pushed out in my eyes is Leo. But I feel like Leo will probably end up, I don't know, maybe, I shouldn't say third base. I don't know. But I just see Jacob Wilson being the future shortstop for the A's.
37: Yeah, it's going to be an interesting conversation. And going in spring training next year, a lot of positions that are going to be open and up for grabs for the opening day roster. Coming up next, we'll have more here on Ace Talk.
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37: Kansas City Royals 6-2, the final from Kauffman Stadium in Kansas City. The Royals sweep the Athletics the seventh time. The ninth time overall the A's have been swept this year, the seventh since the start of July. Definitely continues to be a rough go for the Athletics, and you're looking ahead to this weekend. You got the Houston Astros at, it's no longer, I always want to say Minute Maid Park, but it's now Daikin Park in Houston. JT Ginn's going to go for the Athletics, and you know, we just ended that last segment talking about guys that, you know, have opportunities and really needing to use those opportunities and take advantage of it. And you've really seen a guy like JT Ginn emerge this season with how he's performed. And Nate, there's a Hogan Harris. I sent it last night. There's some clips on Hogan Harris if you check your email. I know this is not typical on-air conversation, but he talked about defining roles.
0: Peek,
37: yeah, you're peeking
0: curtain,
37: behind,
0: right?
37: The curtain,
0: yeah,
37: of how we do things here. And, you know, Hogan Harris talked about, and this is something that I alluded to with Ginn, what Ginn has done has really kind of taken over and taken the reins himself of being, you know, the leader of this staff by how he prepares and the edge he has on game day. I mean, you can see it. You know, we get to the ballpark around, you know, 2:30, 3 o'clock, and he's already out there. He's just walking around, just like getting loose and just kind of going through his routine. And just you see that edge to him. Like he's got that game face. And so he has really pitched himself into being the number one starter. And that's something that Hogan Harris talked about with, you know, with the bullpen, defining roles and, you know, having really needing to earn a role in the bullpen. And that's something that he has done. You could say, I think, same thing about Luis Medina and Elvis Alvarado. They've earned late-game you know, leverage roles. Now, they've had their ups and downs, don't get me wrong. Are they the ideal leverage arms that you need to clean up a mess? At this point, not right now, but this is what the A's got. And so it was really interesting to hear Hogan say, because that's, you know, I've never really thought about it that way. I never want to say, oh, bullpen by committee sucks and you need a closer and see, this is why you sell us on bullpen by committee. And oh my, and you know, you need to go out and earn it. No, everyone wants to give people things. We're going to, and I mentioned this with Luis Severino. We just gave him that he's the ace. What did he do to earn it? He hasn't done anything this year. Didn't really perform last year. Is he the ace of the staff? He was the opening day starter last 2 years. I mean, he's paid the most, but has he earned it? JT Ginn's earned it. There are guys out there that have earned their roles, like Hogan Harris, earning the role to be the closer. I know he had a rough night the other night, but he's earned that because he's been the best at closing games this year. He's got the most. He's one of two players in baseball that has 10 or more saves and 10 or more holds. That shows his versatility and the fact that he can get the last three outs. But this is what Hogan Harris said about needing to earn yourself a role and not just having it given to you.
6: Does it really to come to the ballpark every day not knowing and having to be ready to go? I know you're able to sure. do it like it's no sweat. Yeah. But I don't think for everybody else it's that easy.
15: Yeah, it may not be. I don't know. I don't think it's really fair for me to answer for other people, but I could see how, like, some days it's more difficult than others. Like, you know, if you're, how do I say, basically, like, if you just came up, you know your role is no role. Like, you don't know what's going to happen. You just have to be ready all the time, and that can be mentally exhausting. It's kind of just like, for lack of a better term, you kind of have to earn your stripes to kind of figure out what a role might be. I did the same thing. Brady's done the same thing. Medina's done the same thing. Elvis has done it. You've seen Elvis in the fourth. You've seen Elvis in the ninth. So, like, it's all of that. It's, like, kind of just earning the right to, like, have somewhat of a role.
37: You know, a position player I think that I can compare is Tyler Soderstrom. Tyler Soderstrom came up as a catcher, then was playing first base because he had Shea Langeliers, and then was moved out to left field because Nick Kurtz was coming. And he wasn't given, no, you're going to be the first baseman, and we're gonna move off other guys. No, he had to earn his way into the lineup, because had he not hit, he wasn't going to be with the team very long. He's either going to be in AAA or sent elsewhere. So the way Tyler Soderstrom, he's gone out and earned a spot in this lineup every day by how he's hit. And we all know, coming up through the system, he was going to hit. He was the guy. And he's done that so far, no matter what position he's been at. And so, you know, people want to say, okay, well, here's, you're this guy, this is your role, you're going to pitch the ninth, you're going to pitch the eighth, you're going to pitch the seventh. A, that's not how baseball is. And B, are you really deserving of that role if you're just, you know, given it? Okay, yeah, sure, if you have Mariano Rivera on your team or Dennis Eckersley, yeah, go ahead and pitch the ninth inning, that's fine. You got Trevor Hoffman rolling out that bullpen door? Yeah, go ahead, pitch the ninth inning, that's fine. But It just people want, and I understand why, because you want stability, you want, you know, to know, you know, where you're going to come in, what the situation's going to be, but at the same time, you need to go out there and kind of earn it. It should be a motivating factor to go out there and say, okay, well, you know, if I'm consistently being put in, and we're just talking bullpen, if I'm being put in mop-up roles, well, okay, I need to go out there and eat up three innings and make it three shutout innings, so that I can work myself up into higher leverage spots. That's what Elvis Alvarado has done. That's what Hogan Harris done. I mean, he was a starter, then was pitching in mop-up time, then was in middle relief, then was in, you know, the high leverage spots, and now he's basically the closer. Justin Sterner had a really nice start to the season, being the guy that cleaned up messes on the base paths, and then started struggling, and then eventually was out for the season. So you need to go out there and really earn it, because really, are there, I mean, we've talked about, are there really 10 aces in baseball, right? Are there really 10 legit closers in baseball? I know we can look at the saves leaderboard, but I went through the numbers the other day. A lot of these guys weren't even closers until this year. I'm going back into my book here. Brian Baker, the leader in saves, had three all of last year. You look at Cade Smith of the Cleveland Guardians. He had 6 last year. Louis Varland of the Blue Jays had 0. Jacob Latz for Texas had 1 last year. You look at Johan Duran, was traded mid-year, didn't have very many saves. So it's about going out there and trying to find it, and someone step up and earn it. Again, that's what Ginn has done in the starting rotation. We haven't really seen anyone else do it. Jacob Lopez is on a nice track right now, but he now needs to do it, continue to do it the rest of the season, and prove it early on next year, whenever the season begins. But like we talked about last night, you basically need to rebuild half this bullpen. And if you want to go out there and try and find your legit closer, then go ahead. But you, only if that guy has proven it, and he's done it for multiple seasons. You can't just go out there and say, okay, we're going to go grab this guy who was with the Brewers bullpen. He's going to be the closer. No, go out and earn it. Go show it early on. Because I also don't like naming someone a closer and then you can't use him in the seventh inning when the game is on the line. You know, you're up 4-3 in the seventh and the bases are loaded with one out, and you're not going to bring in your best reliever. That's my counter-argument with guys that say bullpen by committee isn't good. Because, again, is full bullpen by committee the best idea? No. But you can't, okay, say you're only going to be in this role, this role, this role. Because this game's all about versatility. As the game gets younger, more athletic, more versatile, you need to have that versatility to be able to pitch in the fifth or the eighth or the ninth, the sixth or the seventh. You need to be able to pitch whenever you're called upon. That's how these guys are brought up through the minor leagues. They're pitching in every single type of situation because they know in the big leagues, for the most part, unless you have Dennis Eckersley on your team, you could be pitching the ninth inning, you could be pitching the seventh, you could be pitching in the third. It just depends on the situation. And it's your job as a pitcher and as a player to be ready for any situation. It's your job. Coming up next, we'll wrap things up here on Ace Talk.
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37: A little controversy, Nate, in the eighth inning.
0: I love controversy.
37: Yeah, I know.
0: I love it.
37: It makes my job a lot harder, especially when you egg on some of these callers.
0: That's my job, is to make your job a lot harder, Mike. That's what I do.
37: I think that's the complete opposite of your job description.
0: I've never seen my job description, so I wouldn't know.
37: That's true, I guess.
0: Not in a formal sense. They just threw me in this booth. They said, go for it. I said, all right. You got it, Mike.
37: But you know, Johnny... I don't know. Johnny in his 60s, he's avoiding the spills, but not today.
0: No. So
37: you had this tip, so I'll let you share the story.
0: So Johnny Dosko, Johnny Doskow, Dosko,
37: Dosky,
0: John Dosky.
37: John,
0: We could do this all day. But he is kind of notorious, at least pre-turning 60, for making a mess and spilling all over where him and Ken or Chris or Saxy or whoever's calling the game with him all over their desk and just making a mess, basically. I mean, it's liquid, it's cookies, it's a lot of stuff. So, you know, he's known for it. And I guess if you look at the numbers, according to John, in his 60s, he hasn't been as bad. I don't even know if he's had a true spill yet. I haven't heard from Ken. Ken is usually Ken's usually on it about that. But today there was an incident where there's a water bottle sitting on the desk, and Chris Carey's calling the game with Johnny, and you'd know that if you listen on A's Cast. But he's writing,
37: as you know,
0: he's writing in his book, and elbow hits the water bottle, spills all over the desk. Okay, so it's on Chris then, right? Well, it's Johnny's water bottle that he didn't seal all the way. So he puts the water bottle down with just the cap on top. So Chris did some detective work and came to the conclusion that Johnny just needs to tighten his water bottles, and that would fix everything. But Chris took 60% of the blame and gave Johnny 40, which I think is pretty fair. I think, because Chris did the action, right? But Johnny, he probably needs to start screwing the cap on the water bottles. I don't know. So it's just, you know, this is the kind of stuff we have to bring to the forefront.
37: Stuff.
0: Yes, in this world of A's talk.
37: So 60-40, do you agree with that based on the knowledge you have?
0: Yeah, I think that's fair. I had to think about it for a second. I think if you wanted to argue 70-30, I'm here for it. But if Johnny, yeah, I mean, you got to cap that thing. I've done that so many times where I have a water bottle right here. And it's just like you can hear that. It's like the pop lid. If you just kind of leave that shut and then I like tossed it to somebody and it made a mess everywhere, I mean, that's on me. I did the tossing too. But you just got to cap your bottle. That's it. I think that's the end of the story.
37: Well, we have a clip from last week that when Johnny and actually Ken were on separately on Ace Cast Live, and it was about how are we going to get better, and it was Hot Tank Tuesday. Nate, I don't know if you have it ready. But
0: I don't have it ready, but I know what you're talking about.
37: There's a clip. I did send it to you. See, again, behind the curtain.
0: Just now?
37: And I did, yes.
0: Okay.
37: And so,
0: well, I don't have
37: it is a clip of Townie asking Ken for a hot take. You'll hear Ken's response, and then it's Johnny defending himself over his spillage post 60s. Do we have it ready?
0: Well, I
37: almost.
0: You know, we'll have it ready when it's ready, you know, and we'll play it when it's ready, and that happens to be right now.
1: Easy thing for Johnny D. I don't. That's a territory that I don't tread on. So I'll leave that to you.
6: How about this?
1: And Johnny.
6: Hot take: Johnny won't spill today during the broadcast.
1: No, that I would never. That's not a hot take I would ever put out there.
6: Oh, you're not going to win
1: because I'd be wrong. Right? I'm not going somewhere where I'm going to have to like lose face over a call by
6: What are you going to do for us?
0: So that's it. Yeah. Wait.
6: You going to get better.
37: There's more.
2: Just work my tail off. Just keep getting better. Every day is a new chapter, right? Every day.
6: Yeah. The challenge is, how do you get better every day? Yeah. What are you going to do? Are you going to stop spilling?
2: Oh, I haven't spilled.
6: Haven't spilled today.
2: No, my 60s. I don't know if you've seen the numbers. You go inside the numbers in my 60s. I haven't spilled that much at all. You look at the inside numbers. My BABIP or whatever
6: it is. The game inside the game.
2: The game inside the game. Yeah. Okay.
0: I love that, man. He's so
37: funny. There's a graphic. Andrew made a graphic, and it is priceless.
0: It's hilarious.
37: Johnny is hilarious, but Johnny Dosko pre-60s, 674 drinks spilled, 23 tails worked off, and 430 items lost, including forgetting his credential on opening day in Toronto. I don't know if you remember that story from Ken.
0: Yeah.
37: And then you have, in his 60s, we're at 32 drinks spilled. We can go 32.4 since he has 40% of the blame for today. 54 tails worked off and only 48 items lost. So we are looking up for Johnny Dosko. He's going to get there.
0: Things are getting better. And tomorrow,
37: and he gets a kick out of it too.
0: It's a one day at a time thing. And tomorrow when he gets to Houston, it's a new day. It's new series, new day, new everything. So
37: resets to zero.
0: We're really looking forward to it. Who do we got pitching tomorrow, Mike? Is it JT?
37: We got JT Ginn going tomorrow. Yeah. Our coverage will begin here on A's Cast and the A's Radio Network at 3:00. A's Cast Live, Townie and the Commander, as always. The Mark Kotze Show presented by Folsom Lake Ford, which leads into view from the press box at 4. A's Cast simulcast at NBC Sports California and here on the A's Radio Network will be at 4:30. Townie will be back in the chair alongside Shooty Babbitt. 5:10 first pitch tomorrow here on A's Cast with Johnny Dosko and Chris Carey on the call. JT Ginn going for the Athletics, to be determined for the Houston Astros. They are getting ready to play tonight, and I'm sure we'll hear something after the game. For Nate Littlefield back in the studio, Michael Barabal here. Thank you all for listening to A's Talk, everybody. We'll talk to you all tomorrow.
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4: 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Jump throw by Wilson on a hop, and they got him! 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
2: 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Mitchell just admires it. It is gone over the pool. And the A's lead 10-7. What a shot from Soderstrom.
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1: Hello and welcome. It is Eric Erickson here. The phone number, 877-973-7425. Should you wish to be on the program, there is some interesting data we put in the show notes. If you text Eric, E-R-I-C-K, to 33777, you can get the show notes. Every day as I go live, we send out all the links to all the stuff I'm talking about and all the stuff that I can't get to. It is show prep for your mind. I never want to tell you what to think. I want to give you all the information you can think for yourself as we digest through it. I'll tell you what I think about it, though, and this is interesting data. When you overlap charitable giving in the United States, you know where charitable giving is highest in the United States? The South and Utah. The South and Utah. The Northeast and the Left Coast and the Upper Midwest, Wisconsin, Michigan area, those are the least charitable people in America. The South and up the Mississippi River Valley to a degree, pretty charitable. It coincides with religious attendance. When you look and see where the most, where the people are who attend church the most, you find the people who give the most. In other words, people who believe in an afterlife give the most money, and particularly people who go to Christian churches where God commands a tithe, they give the most to charity, including, and this may surprise you, non-church charities. Religious people not only give the most to churches, after they give to churches, they keep giving to other things. So I'm in Georgia, and you can actually pick out DeKalb County, one of the most progressive counties in the state of Georgia. You can pick out DeKalb County on a map of charitable giving because it is the most liberal, secular county in the state of Georgia, and it is the least charitable. Same thing, you get down to Florida, you have a seas of green until you get to Broward County in this map. Interestingly enough, very South Louisiana, some of the least charitable places in the nation. The charitable giving corresponds to, hate to hit the sensitive subject, but Protestantism. Now, Cozy Earth, let's talk about it. 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
2: Lancaster, Culver City, and Santa Ana are among 13 California communities that will share just over $11 million in state funding for affordable housing and related programs. Funding's being awarded through the fourth round of the state's Pro Housing Incentive Program. It provides additional funding to cities and counties that have earned California's Pro Housing designation. And California wants to give water agencies more flexibility in how they take water from the Sacramento-San Joaquin River Delta. Dina Kodiak with more.
3: The Delta supplies water to nearly 30 million Californians, but its ecosystem is struggling. The Draft Bay Delta Plan combines voluntary conservation efforts with regulations to protect the Delta, the Sacramento River, and San Francisco Bay. If approved, agencies could either limit pumping to maintain river levels or join voluntary agreements to protect river flows and fund wildlife habitat projects.
2: Those are the headlines. I'm Sharon Reardon.
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4: 11 minutes taking the westbound Cap City Freeway from the 80 split to downtown Sacramento. Elk Grove to downtown, 13 minutes. West 50 out of Folsom to downtown Sacramento in 18. 17 minutes from Woodland downtown south on I-5. Sacramento to Davis, 23 minutes. Traffic every 10 minutes, mornings and afternoons on KFBK News Radio, 93.1 FM, 1530 AM.
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0: Got the courage to tell you the truth, even when it isn't popular. 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
1: Federal agents have seized electronic devices belonging to former Congressman Eric Swalwell, according to multiple press reports out there. He was stopped at an airport. It apparently is tied into a sexual harassment investigation. Rumor has it. We will see. Man, again, I'm flummoxed. The Republicans not forcing Max Miller out of the race, but the Democrats moved heaven and earth to get Swalwell and Plattner out of the race. They just seem to be a little more hungry to win things. 877-973-7425 is the phone number. Should you wish to call the Eric Erickson Show, you may have to stay on the line a little bit because we got a lot of stuff to talk about, because we got to talk about the Iran issue. Things are heating up in Iran. I want to talk about it. But first, I want to jump to Wagner, Oklahoma, and talk to Ron. Welcome to the show, Ron. How are you?
18: Peachy.
1: Excellent.
18: Anyway, I want to preface this by saying I am a Trump reporter. Supporter. I have voted for him twice in the past. But you mentioned a couple of words that caught my ear in particular. You said he's, of course, in his lame duck days, and his legacy seems to be very important. And he's already proven that with wanting to put his name on the Kennedy Library. And in my estimation, sir, I think the train has jumped the track, because you also mentioned the economy. And somehow we have deviated from what his initial target was, and that's getting the enriched plutonium away from the Iranians. We seem to be taking care of everything else, And we're not doing anything to accomplish his announced goals. This is the first situation I've ever seen where the enemy is allowed more than five or six times to dictate the terms of surrender and then not following through with it. I think politics, has taken over. And we need somebody in Washington who has his ear to say that on several levels he's failing. And I'm waiting next for a gold-covered statue of him somewhere, which I hope never happens. But it seems to be trending that way, if you know what I'm talking about.
1: Go ahead.
18: I told your call screener, nice guy, by the way, very efficient.
1: Please, don't say nice things about him.
18: Well, he told me to tell you to put him down for a raise, but, you know, at any rate, we in Oklahoma are struggling, the people are, with a brand-new smelter operation in northeastern Oklahoma, right where all the lakes, like I told you, Schrader, we've got five major lakes just within an hour's drive of anywhere here in northeastern Oklahoma. And we've already had one catastrophic result with people still suffering with the effects of that company in Inola that had polluted the whole area. The politicians down here, because it's election time, they're feigning opposition to this. But the bottom line is Trump wants it, and he's going to get it. That's all there is to it. And we still haven't figured out why it has to be here. If he wants it so bad, put it in Florida. We seem to be a target area for what Trump wants rather than.
1: Well, you know, they think about you guys as having wide open land that Florida doesn't. And there lots of industry does kind of want it. I'm not sure it's a smart thing given the situation. But, yeah, you're right. One, the politicians, you can't really trust any of them these days. And listen, I wish someone could go sit with the president and say, Mr. President, you can pull this thing out. But you gotta do some things. Let me weave this into Iran. Scott Bessent was on CNBC talking about the debt, talking about the bond buybacks. He pointed out it's August. These sorts of things happen in August, among other things, that we can grow our way out of the debt problem. A problem is present policies don't do that. But also, he talked about Iran. Let me play you some of this interview.
19: do. And again, we have asymmetric information, and I'm not sure why oil has popped up on this, because this, for now, and it is at the president's discretion, if we are doing the maximum economic pressure, then that means that likely there will not be a large-scale kinetic restart. But I would emphasize that is for now. And look, we do have control of the strait. You would have seen media reports that large amounts of energy are getting out. And you know, I think that we can continue doing that in the southern lane. And that, you know, I think oil markets are misinterpreting what this economic pressure means. The economic pressure means that we are going to all of our allies, and this is going to be the greatest coordinated economic isolation in the history of the world, and we are going to them and saying, you are either with us or against us. You want this murderous regime to end, and if you insist on the doing business with them, either transferring money, buying their oil, they are doing seaborne ship transfers, then the U.S. Treasury and the U.S. government, they will put its full might and force toward enforcing against you. So it is time for our allies and the rest of the world to make a decision, and we are going to squash the economy of this murderous regime, which that will curtail their ability to project power through their proxies. It will mean that they cannot pay the military, and you know, we have substantial inflation, both food inflation and ordinary inflation in Iran. And you know what we have seen. You know, I see lots of reports that said, "Oh, well, this has never worked." It does work because we have a combination. It is a 1-2 punch. We have the blockade, and we are going to have the toughest sanctions in history. And I will tell you, this will work. It worked in Venezuela once we put up the blockade.
1: So that's the play. And then, by the way, while I was a little bit skeptical, the fact that all the people who told us it would be terrible if we attacked Iran are now telling us it's terrible to do this, and I'm kind of thinking this is probably going to work. Probably going to work if all the people, the pro-Iran people, are like, no, this is a terrible idea. You shouldn't do this. This is bad. They're the same ones who said, don't bomb Iran. So maybe this is going to work. In fact, we know that in the last 72 hours now, Iran has exported 0 gallons of oil. That also hurts China, by the way. Now, if we can make sure, in fact, that no oil is getting out of Iran, that cripples the Chinese economy at a time. There is a report out that the Chinese economy, the Chinese are lying about the growth of their economy, and we can tell by satellite data, by the number of dark factories and dark cities, they've turned off the lights because there's nobody there. That suggests an overinflated propaganda campaign by China about its economy. Our gross domestic product in this country, we produce 25% of the global economy. China now produces 16%. Ours, by the way, was 24%. We've gone up to 25%. We produce more on the global economy than any other country. In fact, after China, we produce more in the global economy than pretty much the rest of the world. And the Chinese, it now appears, are potentially lying about their economic products, so we might be producing more. And if we really do crack down on the Iranian export of oil, as this administration claims it's going to do, that is actually going to cripple China. I was asked this morning by my buddy Scott Inez on WDBO down in Orlando, Florida, why aren't we producing more oil? I was like, Scott, as a matter of fact, as of yesterday, we're now producing more oil than the rest of the world combined. The other day I told you we were producing more than OPEC. We are now producing more than the rest of the world combined. Our refineries are at maximum capacity. We can't keep up. It is Christmas in August for South Louisiana and Texas. The refineries, the oil producers, they are going gangbusters right now, given how much they are producing. Now, there will at some point be this cycle that things will, well, wind up not going great eventually as the boom-bust economy of the oil cycles are carried out. But for now, it's a really good thing. For now, we are in a great economic place, and we could be growing the economy, except I gotta I got to say, if someone could just go to the president, not going to be me, he doesn't like to listen to me. But say, Mr. President, we need you to succeed. This is not a want. This is a we need you to succeed because the other side has gotten bat crap crazy. The other side are advancing democratic socialists. In fact, there are growing people on our side that want to be Democrat socialist light. One of them is your vice president who thinks we'll beat Coke with Diet Coke. Mr. President, you know you can't beat the real thing, and we don't want real socialists. So do your economic crackdown on Iran. But also, do an experiment. Get rid of all the tariffs right now. Get rid of all the tariffs. I know you believe that they're going to work. But the American public doesn't. You got two more years in office. The day after the election, put them all back in place if you want. But right now, get rid of all the tariffs. The stock market's going to go up. People are going to feel emboldened. Consumer shopping, it's going to go back up. Wage investment by businesses is going to happen. Get rid of the tariffs. Just right now, get rid of the tariffs. The number one thing you could do, get rid of the tariffs. Number two, Mr. President, start making the case to the American public directly that the Democrats still can't be trusted with the economy. People may not like you, but they don't trust the Democrats. Capitalize on that trust and focus on the crazy things the Democratic Socialists say. It's like the eating the cats and dogs in Springfield, Ohio. They were not actually eating the cats and dogs in Springfield, Ohio. How do I know that? Well, I happen to be the number one voice on radio in Springfield, Ohio. I have lots of people from Springfield, Ohio who listen to me on WHIO up there out of Dayton, and they call. And I interviewed them on this program when those allegations were made, and they said, no, people aren't eating the cats and dogs, but there actually are real problems. The school system is overwhelmed with people who don't speak English. The trash service is messed up because the Haitians are throwing their trash into the ditches. They don't know about trash collection. Social services is overwhelmed. Crime is up. Car insurance has gone up because they can't drive and they're getting cars. And saying the cats and dogs, the media pushes, this is racism. You can't say that. That's racism. How dare you say that, Mr. President? But then they had to go look to debunk it. And when they went and they found that all the other allegations were true. Yes, people are dumping their trash in the streets. Yes, social services are overwhelmed. Yes, the school system is running out of money because none of the kids speak English. Yes, insurance rates are going up because of all the auto accidents. The real things got highlighted by the president. So go out there and just say the things the Democratic Socialists are saying. In fact, Abdul El-Sayed, Mr. President, has given you a great soundbite. I want to play this for you. This is Abdul El-Sayed.
20: I mean, why don't you just make it just happen there? The guy saying you're an Arab, you don't care about black folks. You know, I hate to say this, but I continue to hear it from older black folks, people.
1: This is a reporter saying, what do you say to people who say you don't care about black
21: people? You know, there's been an effort, I think, to divide people against each other. And unfortunately, you see that the consequence of that. To tell us that some group or another group have to be counterposed because there's not enough for all of us. I am Arab. I'm also African. My family immigrated to this country from Egypt. Yeah. I'm proud of my African heritage. Yeah.
1: You got that, black voters? He's African, too. How many of you who are called African-American really view yourself as African? He does, and he thinks the way to relate to black people is to say, I'm African. I'm sorry, but you know what the actual term for an African-American is? American. They're Americans. They're not African. They're Americans. He also believes he's Jesus. He's like, Jesus was a radical too. Man is full of himself. You know, on his bookshelf, he's got a series of radical books by radical Islamic guys. Someone took a shot of it while he was filming something, and people were like, he actually has a book by a guy who defended 9/11 as like a legitimate exercise to shift American opinion, among other things. The guy's super radical. His mom was tied now to a group that was tied to Osama bin Laden. Mr. President, go out there and highlight these radicals. Get rid of the tariffs. Stimulate the economy. Do your embargo on Iran. Stop with your gold leafing the White House and get out there and tell the American people that there is a real choice between the socialists and you. And they may not like you, but they would prefer you to socialism. Mr. President, there's a way to mitigate what's coming, but you got to get your head in the game instead of on the White House lawn looking at your helicopter renovations.
0: Honest.
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4: 11 minutes taking the westbound Cap City Freeway from the 80 split to downtown Sacramento. Elk Grove to downtown, 13 minutes. West 50 out of Folsom to downtown Sacramento in 18. 17 minutes from Woodland downtown south on I-5. Sacramento to Davis, 23 minutes. Traffic every 10 minutes, mornings and afternoons on KFBK News Radio, 93.1 FM, 1530 AM.
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1: Where do the Democrats want to go? Boston, Philadelphia, or Denver? Blue cities in blue states. The Republicans are constantly going to swingy areas of the country. They've gone down to Florida when it was a swing state. They've gone to Wisconsin. They've gone to Minnesota. They've gone to Philadelphia. They've gone to New York City. The Democrats like safe spaces. Atlanta is the capital of the South, and it is in a swing state now. And they are refusing to go to Atlanta, Georgia. Part of it is it's a right-to-work state. And the Democrats are held hostage by far-left unions, and so they don't want to go to a state that is right-to-work. They want to go to a big, comfortable blue city in a blue state where they don't have to worry about having any Republicans nearby, because the Democrats prefer to live in their bubble instead of reaching out to the swing voters of America. They need to win, which is why they keep losing. And by the way, by 2030, it's going to be devastating for them in the Electoral College. 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
8: The FBI is saying a female ISIS supporter was planning to attack New York's Capitol building in Albany. FBI Special Agent Craig Tremoroli says 35-year-old Jessica Bowie wanted to blow up the Capitol and kill the lawmakers inside.
14: She said, quote, "I want to destroy as much of the building as possible and kill the senators while they are meeting. I want them to lose a lot of important documents as well."
8: They say Bowie discussed her plans with FBI informants and spent weeks surveilling the state capitol.
14: The complaint alleges that she arranged to have an explosive device made out to carry this attack, even purchasing several of the required materials herself.
8: Agents say she praised the September 11th attacks on the U.S. and was planning future attacks. U.S. Senator from Colorado Michael Bennett is calling for a Senate investigation now into whether the Trump administration used the federal government to carry out what he calls a political vendetta against Colorado. An email uncovered in a lawsuit shows a White House assistant invited members of five federal agencies and offices to a call to discuss Colorado. That came just hours before President Trump attacked Colorado leaders for not releasing former Mesa County clerk Tina Peters. In the following days, Bennett, who's a Democrat, says the White House denied federal resources to the state. In the Middle East, the USS Abraham Lincoln is being relieved. Several reports say a replacement aircraft carrier, the USS George Washington, has arrived on site, giving the San Diego-based crew of the Lincoln a chance to go home. There's been concerns about the 5,000 sailors and Marines aboard who left San Diego last November, setting a modern carrier record for length of time at sea. Wall Street closed trading today with stocks lower after oil prices have been on the rise amid tensions between the U.S. and Iran. At the closing bell, the Dow Jones had lost 703 points. I'm Scott Carr. In the special runoff election for California's 14th congressional district held Tuesday, State Senator Aisha Wahab is maintaining her lead over Melissa Hernandez. Daniel Martindale has the latest.
15: Wahab, a state senator, has 51% of the vote over Hernandez, a Bay Area rapid transit director. Wahab is up by nearly 1,400 votes. The Democrats are vying to replace Eric Swalwell, who resigned from Congress earlier this year amid sexual assault allegations. The winner of the special election will serve out the remainder of Swalwell's term through January. The winner of the general election in November will take over for a full two-year term. The district represents several cities in Alameda County, including Hayward, Pleasanton, Livermore, and Union City. I'm Daniel Martindale.
8: Apple Music's rolling out a new label later this year to battle against AI-generated songs. The platform says it'll start putting a Made with AI label on such tracks, and that record labels and distributors will be required to tag songs in which a material portion of the content was created with AI. A pause continues on a planned wave of federal tariffs against Canada. NBC's Alice Barr reports President Trump hasn't given specifics about a new agreement aside from suggesting the Keystone XL pipeline may be, as he puts it, awoken from the grave.
16: Trump now saying the U.S. is close to reaching a new trade deal with Canada.
17: I delayed it at the request of Canada for 3 days so we can iron out the details. But it's going to be a wonderful deal, hopefully a wonderful deal for everybody.
16: Canadian negotiators say they're finalizing the deal's text.
8: The tariffs would have affected roughly $20 billion in Canadian imports. Nearly three dozen former college athletes are being granted a fifth year of eligibility. This after a judge in Louisiana handed down a restraining order Wednesday that allowed for another season under the NCAA's new five-year eligibility model. The ruling affects athletes in several sports, including 16 football players who are looking to return to school after being cut from NFL training camps. I'm Scott Carr.
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4: 11 minutes taking the westbound Cap City Freeway from the 80 split to downtown Sacramento. Elk Grove to downtown, 13 minutes. West 50 out of Folsom to downtown Sacramento and 18. 17 minutes from Woodland downtown south on I-5. Sacramento to Davis, 23 minutes. Traffic every 10 minutes, mornings and afternoons on KFBK News Radio, 93.1 FM, 1530 AM.
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25: Lots of sunshine and clear blue skies this morning. More of the same for the midday through this afternoon. Thursday highs, mid-90s. Currently in Sacramento, 66 degrees in the KFBK Weather Center. 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

0: Hello, America. Welcome. 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I got to talk a little bit about the Democratic Socialists because, well, they're starting to raise their head. They're getting a little more confident about things out there, and it's worth hearing what they are saying openly. I played for you the Abdul El-Sayed clip. This guy has an ego. This is Abdul El-Sayed talking. There, you're going to hear a reporter. Well, let me just cut through the reporter. And the reporter is essentially saying to him, what do you say to the African-American community when black voters don't think you care about them?
1: And hearing from older black folks, people like this, some of Denzel's colleagues tell me that they're uncommitted for you.
2: You know, there's been an effort, I think, to divide people against each other. And unfortunately, you see that the consequence of that, to tell us that some group or another group have to be counterposed because there's not enough for all of us. I am Arab. I'm also African. My family immigrated to this country from Egypt. I'm proud of my African heritage.
0: Yeah. Now, listen, I realize he's in Michigan and I am in the South. I also realize that between the two of us, I am the white one. I am so white. Put on white socks, you can't find them anymore. It's like camouflage. I am a white guy from the South. But in my experience, trying to relate to black voters by saying, hey, I'm African too, I'm from Egypt, is not exactly a way to connect to black folks. Not exactly, because you know what? Black Americans, they're Americans. They're not Egyptian. They're not African. And if that's his response, well, black voters don't believe you care about them. Well, I'm from Africa, too. They're not. They're from Detroit. They're from Lansing. They're from Chicago and moved up. They're from the South and they moved up there. They're not from Africa, buddy. They're Americans. And these Democratic Socialists, the more they speak, the more out of touch you realize they are. So one of them, the Democratic Socialists of America co-chair, went on CNN with Boris Sanchez to defend celebrating Cuba. Now, you should know Angie Nixon is the DSA candidate down in Florida. She's a socialist. She says she only just recently joined them. There's a big contingent of Venezuelan and Cuban immigrants in Florida who fled socialism. They're not big fans of this woman. In fact, the Democratic Senatorial Campaign Committee on a private phone call told donors that the upside of Angie Nixon's win is they have more money to spend in Texas. They're bailing on Florida. The Democratic Senatorial Campaign Committee is not going to spend money in Florida to help Angie Nixon. They now consider that seat safe for the Republicans. Listen to this conversation, though.
3: Everywhere. So if we want to improve
4: and
3: conditions
4: Fidel Castro
3: for Cubans,
4: was a beacon of democracy.
3: I wouldn't say that. I think that the revolution in Cuba led to an expansion of things like universal health care. That's actually been a model that Cuba exports right. Medical care to countries that have very poor infrastructure themselves. There are things like that we could have in the United States the way that it exists in Europe or in so many other countries, but we don't have that. So there are plenty of things that could change and improve in Cuba that Cuban people would speak for themselves, but Cubans have to be the ones deciding Cuba's future, and we have to support from the United
0: States. Okay, so you got the co-chair of the Democratic Socialists of America, himself an immigrant from an immigrant family, saying that we can learn from Cuba, like healthcare, we can learn from Cuba. Well, there's a plot twist that happens. Boris Sanchez is the anchor. He's having none of it.
4: get your criticism of foreign policy. As I said, it's not an uncommon one. But lauding Fidel Castro is a different story. You talk about what things were like before the revolution in Cuba. I'll give you a personal example. My grandfather was a revolutionary in Cuba during that time. He was affected by a previous dictator, Fulgencio Batista, having his friends disappeared in the street for speaking their minds. My grandfather found that revolution hoping to bring democracy to Cuba. And then what happened? Fidel Castro locked my grandfather up, sentenced to 20 years for doing what you're doing now on live TV, for speaking his mind, for expressing himself freely, for trying to organize politically. So I wonder, again, how you think that lands with people who suffered under that dictatorship, who now you are trying to court as voters when your organization comes out and lauds 100 years of Castro. I don't think it would land well with them, Ashiq.
3: We're seeing many people in the United States who are struggling under massive inequality in the United States.
0: Okay, good for Boris, by the way. So the kid's name is Ashiq Siddiqui. Ashiq Siddiqui thinks that he can relate to the people who fled Cuba and Venezuela's dictatorships. And as Boris Sanchez points out, his grandfather fought in the revolution for Fidel Castro, and then when his side won, Fidel Castro rounded him up and locked him in prison for 20 years for daring to speak out about wanting democracy. And these kids think that they can campaign and say, we want what Cuba has because what Cuba has is good. When they go to Cuba and they don't go see the bad parts of Cuba, and to the extent that they do, they say, hey, this is America's fault, American imperialism. So remember yesterday I told you about the kid in New York City. He lives in a $1.5 million townhome in Brooklyn that his parents pay for. He dropped out of Yale as an undergrad, went back as a graduate student, and got a degree in what? Sculpture. He claims to be a union electrician. The New York Post probed his story. It turns out not only did he drop out of his apprenticeship, he still owes the union money. He's living off his parents, and now he's an organizer for the Democratic Socialists of America. He convinced them to pay him to be an organizer. His family left South America for the United States, claiming they were fleeing, he claims, they were fleeing American imperialism abroad. By what? Coming to New York City. His family owns a mansion in Florida. You can rent it for $11,000 a month, according to Zillow. They bought him a $1.5 million townhome, multiple bedroom townhome. He's single in New York City, and he uses that to run cover for the Democratic Socialists of America. It's a bunch of pampered rich kids who don't actually understand how the real world works. They have no desire to understand how the real world works. Well, also, you've got now the Angie Nixon situation. I'm going to play for you Hassan Piker, the man who believes America got what it deserved on 9/11. He's a big fan of Mao. He has no patriotism for the United States. According to an interview a couple of years ago, the reason he wanted to come to the United States is because he heard American girls were easy when he got to college. That's actually what he said. Now he says everyone wants to come study in the United States. That's why he came. Back before he was a thing, he said it was all about he needed to lose his virginity, basically. Thought American girls would be easy. He has stuck around to regularly defame the United States. By the way, he's attempting to sue Scott Jennings for Scott Jennings throwing his own words back in his face. Listen to Hassan Piker talking about Angie Nixon, the Democratic Socialist candidate, who's now the Democrats' nominee in Florida.
5: Going forward, this is an Angie Nixon stan account, okay? If Angie Nixon wants our help, we will be there for her. If she wants it to be quiet on the background, I will do that. Whatever. If she says, I don't know Hassan Piker, I don't want him anywhere near, I will never touch the state of Florida. I will never bring it up. Whatever she wants, we are her loyal soldiers.
0: You got that? If she wants to say she doesn't know who I am, we'll pretend she doesn't know who I am. We'll do it all on the down low.
6: You've campaigned with Congresswoman Rashida Tlaib. Mr. Piker, do you want to see them on the campaign trail with you as well?
7: So I have not campaigned with Mr. Piker. Not sure where that information came from. I have campaigned with Congresswoman Rashida Tlaib. Mm-hmm. And so she is someone who wants the same things that I want, to make sure that government is working for people and not against it. And so I'll continue to do the same thing. But I have not campaigned with Mr. Piker at all. Not sure where that came from.
6: All right. My apologies. I thought that you had. My apologies about that. Would you want him to campaign with you?
7: I don't really know who Mr. Piker is. I've heard about him, and so
6: You don't know who he is?
7: I said I don't really know who he is personally or anything like that. I am actually focused on Florida and making sure that I'm talking to voters here to uplift their needs and their concerns, and so that's what my focus is going to be over the next 76 days.
0: If Angie Nixon says she wants to pretend like she doesn't know who we are, we'll pretend that we don't. She doesn't know who we are. Angie Nixon, if you can, I have no idea who this guy is. Right. Right. Sure. Sure. These people are nuts. Now, the upside for the Democrats and Angie Nixon's nomination in Florida is they do have more money to spend in Texas, and Texas Republicans are nervous. And again, it's not a polling thing, although the polling reflects the nervousness. Talk to Republicans in Texas, and they will tell you that Ken Paxton is dragging down everyone on the ballot, in particular because he's very lazy. He's not aggressively campaigning, and he's not fundraising. Tallarico is fundraising, but Tallarico, of course, has opened the door to his own nuttiness. Let me play you this clip of James Tallarico. He is reopening to the Carmelo Anthony situation. Just listen to this.
8: In Texas, we see what happened with Carmelo Anthony, and you said it was a tragedy.
9: Yeah.
8: What did you mean by that?
9: Well, I've done a lot of work in the State House on justice reform, and right now we've got a system that doesn't serve all Americans equally, and we know that Black Texans have been have not gotten the justice they deserve. In many cases. And, you know, I'm not an expert on this particular case, but I know that there were no Black members of the jury. And to me, that's the only evidence you need to

0: out for themselves. I've got no use for either one of them. Character still counts. And all the Republicans who looked at Donald Trump and said, you know what, we can start electing people like Trump. We can forget character. Their chickens are coming home to roost now. And the problem is that on the other side, the Democrats have the Democratic Socialists. We should have had a serious candidate there. And instead, we've got a crap show like Ken Paxton. So a pox on all their houses.
1: Those who love him, listen to find out what he's going to say next. Those who disagree with him, also listen to see what he's going to say next. It's the Eric Erickson Show.
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9: 11 minutes taking the westbound Cap City Freeway from the 80 split to downtown Sacramento. Elk Grove to downtown, 13 minutes. West 50 out of Folsom to downtown Sacramento in 18. 17 minutes from Woodland downtown south on I-5. Sacramento to Davis, 23 minutes. Traffic every 10 minutes, mornings and afternoons on KFBK News Radio, 93.1 FM, 1530 AM.
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9: Welcome back. The phone number, 877-973-7425, should you wish to be on the program. I have a question that I don't know the answer to, but I'm going to ask it anyway. Had the president of the United States done what he said he would do and gotten rid of TikTok? Had the president of the United States done what he said and got rid of TikTok, controlled by the Chinese, would the conversations about flock cameras and data centers be different? Because it's all come out of nowhere real quick, hasn't it? Like, I mean, 6 weeks ago, we were kind of talking about data centers, but all of a sudden, it's like major opposition to those and the flock cameras. I believe it's now organic, but the seeds were planted on social media. And increasingly, we know that the Chinese are using the TikTok algorithm to plant seeds in people's brains. The Democratic Socialists coordinate with the Chinese. We know that. There are numerous well-documented exposés now of the money flowing from China into these groups in the United States that are funding opposition to flock cameras and data centers and the like. And so you have a legitimate concern. You're not a socialist, but would your concerns have metastasized in your head without that? And there's another example here, the Odyssey. If you get online on social media and you travel the corners of the right-wing internet, the Odyssey is a woke failure of a movie. It's not good. It's terrible. Christopher Nolan is bad. It's now the highest grossing R-rated movie in world history, because it's a really good movie. And yet certain corners of the internet, the seeds were planted that it was a woke movie because Ellen Page was in it as a bad runner who dies within the first 2 minutes of the movie. And so somehow it must be woke. And they fundamentally believe it. But the data, the marketplace shows that's not the case. By the way, the marketplace also shows that the counties with data centers are outproducing everyone else. Loudoun County, Virginia, just reaped $1.3 billion from data centers, and their property taxes for people are going down. The data backs up the technology, but the seeds get planted online that it's malevolent, and people start to believe it. Believe that Perfectly Snug will give you a good night's sleep. 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
5: The FBI has seized devices and raided the home of former California Congressman Eric Swalwell in connection with a federal criminal investigation. Several reports say Swalwell had his cell phone and other devices seized while at San Francisco International Airport on Saturday. On Sunday, the FBI raided Swalwell's home in Washington, D.C. And the L.A. City Council is approving an ordinance to fast-track Olympics-related construction projects. Daniel Martindale with more.
10: It comes with less than 2 years before the start of the 2028 Summer Games. The ordinance calls for streamlining temporary construction by establishing relief from planning and zoning review for certain projects. The projects will be exempt from all planning and zoning regulations if they meet a specific criteria. Any projects approved under the ordinance would only remain valid through the end of February 2029. Mayor Karen Bass still needs to approve the ordinance before it becomes official.
5: Those are the headlines. I'm Sharon Reardon.
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12: 11 minutes taking the westbound Cap City Freeway from the 80 split to downtown Sacramento. Elk Grove to downtown, 13 minutes. West 50 out of Folsom to downtown Sacramento in 18. 17 minutes from Woodland downtown south on I-5. Sacramento to Davis, 23 minutes. Traffic every 10 minutes, mornings and afternoons on KFBK News Radio, 93.1 FM, 1530 AM.
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17: 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That man was Jeffrey Epstein, and he had set up a system designed to bring him underage girls. 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Epstein would become one of the world's most infamous predators, a man who could have faced decades in prison but served just 13 months in his own wing of a county jail.
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17: 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Truth and Lies, Jeffrey Epstein.
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22: Hello and welcome. It is Eric Erickson. The phone number is 877-973-7425. Should you wish to be on the program, I would be happy to have you. If you text the word Eric, E-R-I-C-K, to 33777, get the live stream, the show notes, the podcast, all the ways to keep track of the show. Now, my friends, I gotta pivot. Let's talk about trust. So, Americans, they don't really trust anybody these days. Everybody has kind of failed them. The politicians who promised to fix all the problems, made the problems worse, and protected themselves and their families. We are at $40 trillion in national debt. For years, both Republicans and Democrats alike said that they would take care of the fiscal situation. They did not. They made it worse. I saw last night this speech from my buddy Ben Domenech. I would not be doing what I'm doing in life but for Ben. I want to play you some of this speech from him last night.
23: So why does the Republican Party choose to nominate Donald Trump? A man who, as John Mulaney tells us, begins every day by asking himself, what would a cartoon rich person do? The key to understanding the Donald Trump phenomenon is to recognize that he is neither a disease nor a symptom. He is a beta test for a cure. Americans are turning to him because he represents the breakdown of the post-Cold War left-right politics of the nation, a breakdown that has been happening in slow motion for the past two decades, fueled by a dramatic decline of trust in America's elites. The percentage of Americans today with a great deal of trust in the presidency, the courts, the public schools, and the banks are in the teens. Trust for unions, the justice system, big business, Congress, and the media are in single digits. This decline didn't happen overnight. It began with Watergate and Vietnam and continued through the financial crisis and the Iraq War. Real failures undermined confidence in the capacity of elite institutions to do good and in their capability to represent the interests of the people. Now working and middle-class Americans are reasserting themselves against a bipartisan political and cultural establishment utterly discredited due to their record of failure. The list is familiar to you all by now. 9/11, Iraq, Katrina, congressional corruption, financial meltdown, bank bailouts, failed stimulus, a healthcare mess, stagnant wages, rising distrust, diminished hopes. 16 years of bipartisan failures by Republicans and Democrats alike to live up to what the people wanted. This distrust was earned. Through it all, the elites were looking out for the interests of people other than those they were elected to serve. It's no accident that Donald Trump broke with the Republican Party's orthodoxies on the issues of immigration, trade, and foreign policy, because those are the bipartisan elite consensus views favored by the donor class, by big business, and by party leadership to the exclusion of others. Rather than responding to the populist tendencies that we all saw rising up from this electorate with real changes, the elites overpromised and underdelivered. They thought they could get by holding a musket over their head in election years and prioritizing what lobbyists want in all other years. They were comfortable in a bubble of economic success, a world away from the areas that never saw any recovery. Elite indifference to populist opinion and the economic pain many Americans continue to experience created a vacuum that Donald Trump was happy to fill.
22: I will stop it there. It goes on a little while longer. Great speech and great points. And I want to talk about the trust issue? Because we do live in a low trust society. And I mentioned this yesterday. The younger you are, the less likely you are to trust people around you. Isolation has fed that distrust. COVID has fed that distrust. Blue state overreach during COVID has fed that distrust. I've been in an email exchange with a well-meaning listener trying to convince me the flock cameras are bad, and he's worried about a dystopian future that the flock cameras can feed into. I'm like, God's got tomorrow. Here and today, he gave us these cameras. I did not know it until I had a heart-to-heart with a friend the other night. I have a friend whose child was kidnapped and rescued unharmed within 2 hours because of a flock camera. And the correspondent said, well, I figured there was some emotional reason you support them. So if your friend had an abortion because it saved them, which is like, there's a big difference between taking a life and saving a life. The flock cameras have saved a lot of lives. They've solved murders. They have rescued children and adults with dementia, and yet people are worried about not here and now, they're worried about tomorrow. Scripture says, don't worry about tomorrow, focus on today. And today, they're actually a useful thing. And I don't believe that we're headed towards this dystopia that a lot of people believe in. I've actually got confidence that our system will survive and that the checks and balances of the Constitution are stronger than what a lot of people think. I think they're stronger than one man. And also, I know that the Supreme Court has already said you don't have a privacy right on the roads. If a state wanted to set up these cameras, there's nothing you can do about it. But what's actually happened here? The data centers moved in, and they made local governments sign non-disclosure agreements. And the local governments, they can't tell the electorate about what's going on. And so the conspiracy theories are bred and fostered and fester about the use of water, the taking of water, the mass consumption of water, the increase of power. The power companies come through. They use eminent domain. They string new lines. People are worried about that. People are constantly worried, and we've got outside agents feeding social media, feeding the distrust. People don't trust anything. And the solution from the government and the solution from the big business has been what? To try to do it in secret. To still do what they want to do, just not tell you about it and hope they don't get caught until it's too late. Now, I understand, for example, a lot of the non-disclosure agreements related to water use at the data centers, it has nothing to do with trying to hide from you that they're going to take all your water. That's not the case. If you can do the math on the water that's circulating through these places to cool them, you can figure out exactly how much of a computer system they're going to have in there, and then you can figure out what sort of computers they're going to have, which allows their competitors to know what they're building when they're trying to keep it secret from each other. Google doesn't want open AI to know, doesn't want Anthropic to know, doesn't want Meta to know, doesn't want Google to know, and the circle repeats itself. And water consumption is one of the big issues. But you don't know that. They don't explain that to you. Or take the flock cameras. They just started showing up in your community. You don't remember the local government having a discussion about it. You don't remember there being a say about it. You don't remember any of that. You don't remember any of it. Because it didn't happen. Because they did it behind closed doors. Because the government thinks you're stupid. And frankly, we live in a society now where people are getting dumber and dumber, and people are living off of Facebook and Twitter and TikTok, and they're believing nonsense. And the local government is exhausted trying to combat the conspiracy theories, but also it's their job. When I was on my city council, my neighbor Crazy Pete was a great neighbor until Crazy Pete understood that I was listed as the worst person in the world by Keith Olbermann back when he was on MSNBC. Our entire relationship with Crazy Pete changed. He would heckle me and my kid in the front yard. Crazy Pete one day came over. I was on city council, and he asked why I had an opinion on a particular building in town that was, I had thoughts on what they should do with it, and explained that I was the chairman of the property committee and it was under my purview on city council. And he said, well, you're not an architect and you're not an engineer. I said, I know, but I have to research this stuff because I'm on city council. And Crazy Pete lost his mind. And it turned out he was just using it as a pretext to lecture me about being a conservative. And I walked away from him, and he stood in my yard saying, don't you turn your back on me. I pay your salary. Dude, you don't pay my salary. It's a part-time job, and I don't have to sit here and listen to your craziness. So I get the angst of city councilmen and others who get bullied by their constituents, but also you kind of signed up for the job. You can turn your back on them, but you can't shut them out of the process. And in a society where we don't trust each other anymore, and you got big business coming in and buying up large tracts of land under anonymous alias LLCs, it breeds distrust, and the conspiracy theories and the rumors get out of control. On CNN the other day, they had a woman on. She's been featured in the Wall Street Journal. She and her mother, her mother's in her 90s. She's in her 60s. She's blind. Her mother can't walk. They have hundreds of acres. They were offered $24 million for their farm, and when they found out a data center would be built on it, they said, no way. God bless them. I have no opposition or objection to them doing this. They could clearly use the money. They're dirt poor, but they would rather be dirt poor and let God take care of them than sell out to a data center. But one of the things one of the women said was, you do know the vibrations of the data centers, they cause miscarriages. No, they don't. But if you're on certain social media channels like TikTok, you hear that all the time. And what happens? The social media feeds the poison that's already in your brain, and it metastasizes, and you don't trust anyone. And what's the response of the government and the businesses? It's to try to do everything in secret as opposed to telling you. We need more disclosure and more transparency. I have a piece coming out tomorrow in the Atlanta Journal-Constitution about the flock cameras. I think the flock cameras, they serve a good purpose today. I don't think they're going to be used for a dystopia tomorrow. And the reason I don't think they're going to be used for a dystopia tomorrow is I think that the American people would actually, in mass, go out and chop them down if they were. We're already seeing people trying to chop them down. And I think a lot of local police would also join in the effort if there was some sort of mass dystopian society that was sprung up from these. And by the way, it's a private company. It's not the government. The government already has cameras everywhere. The government itself has the cameras on the interstates. They can track your cars. The government can get your cell phone data. All Flock does is speed up the process of solving them. This year alone, 62 vehicle thefts, 31 shootings, 24 homicides, 27 thefts, 16 robberies, 17 hit and runs, 17 burglaries, 19 assaults, all solved or prevented because of Flock cameras. 2 days ago, in my community, just north of me in Covington, Georgia, a police officer was dragged down the road by a car. He fell off the car. The car kept driving. They found it within 2 hours because of Flock cameras. Again, I know someone whose daughter was kidnapped and rescued within 2 hours. But you know what? What you could also do is you could require fines and restitutions from any government that arrests or attempts to charge anyone wrongfully because of Flock camera data. You could make Flock and the local government pay up. You could also provide minimum prison sentences for any police officer who inappropriately accesses the system. Rebuild the trust through punishment of the people in authority, and actually punish the people in authority. Hold the people accountable. If they're getting your information, hold them accountable. Rebuild trust. Government and business in this country has to rebuild trust. It was lost during COVID. The fact that Anthony Fauci can still sit out there, and by the way, one of his associates has pled guilty to covering up the lab leak, and Anthony Fauci can still go out there and insist there was no lab leak when now people who worked under him pled guilty to covering it up, until people like that are held accountable. But the media itself is complicit in this because the media has circled the wagon around these people, and the media itself has played a role in protecting the people no longer trust without accountability. If you got an R next to your name, the media will hold you accountable. You got a D next to your name, they're going to protect you. This level of distrust in society is causing the collapse of society, and people are now at the point where they're willing to cut off their noses to spite their faces. Look at the data center issue. The actual local communities that are saying come here are seeing massive revenue wins. The citizens are no longer paying property taxes because the companies that own the data centers are paying the property tax, or they're getting the discount. In areas that are brought in data centers, guess what? The power bill for the local communities has actually gone down. Why? Because the data centers cover all the costs for themselves and excess for the line upgrades. In Texas, in Utah, in Washington State, Meta's coming in. They're building parks. They're building schools. They're building libraries. They're contributing to the local communities. They're trying to show trust. Zuckerberg is apparently the only one willing to do it. I said yesterday that in all the movies, we're always told that the supervillains are always the cool, slick guys. They dress nice. They're socially popular. You can't convince anyone that the villain is actually a villain. And in the real world, the villains are the Dario Modis and the Sam Altmans of the world and the AI company saying, hey, our technology is going to take your job, kill your kid, and destroy your future, but you should let us build them. I mean, Dario Modi's wife actually wanted to build a porn company with Jeffrey Epstein after Jeffrey Epstein pled guilty to charges. These people are the villains that they say they are. If you want to restore trust, my advice to government, particularly local government, is stop doing things behind closed doors. Be open and transparent. Let all the people come in and see what's happening. To business as well, do the same thing. There has been an active effort to undermine what's going on with technology in this country by the Chinese. They seeded it, but now it is festering in people's minds on its own. In a low-trust environment, the bad things fester. Are you going to have dystopia tomorrow? I have no idea. Odds are no. But I get people all the time now saying they got to oppose the flock hammers today because of the dystopia tomorrow. Tomorrow's going to take care of itself. Today, they're actually keeping you safe and rescuing kids and people with dementia. And I don't think we should cut off our nose today to spite our face tomorrow. Tomorrow will take care of itself. It's only a slippery slope if you choose to slide. In Cambridge, Massachusetts, on July 4th, Xavier Batista died, 34-year-old, worked for the city, bled to death in a park. He could have been saved. But the white progressives of Cambridge, Massachusetts decided the shot spotter technology could track people where gunshots were and disproportionately affected the minorities. And they convinced people that their civil liberties were at stake because of the shot spotter, because the technology could be turned on loud cars, not just on guns. And they got rid of the shot spotter technology in May. Xavier Bautista would have been alive and rescued while alive had the ShotSpotter technology still existed, and instead they took it out because of the fears about tomorrow. After he died, they put it back in. I don't think we should cut off our nose today to spite our face tomorrow. We can take care of tomorrow when tomorrow gets here. But to communities around the country, you want to begin to restore the trust. You got to be more open and transparent and stop hiding behind closed doors.
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10: 11 minutes taking the westbound Cap City Freeway from the 80 split to downtown Sacramento. Elk Grove to downtown, 13 minutes. West 50 out of Folsom to downtown Sacramento in 18. 17 minutes from Woodland downtown south on I-5. Sacramento to Davis, 23 minutes. Traffic every 10 minutes, mornings and afternoons on KFBK News Radio, 93.1 FM, 1530 AM.
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22: Alexandria Ocasio-Cortez says woke 1.0 was crazy. Let me tell you about woke 2.0. Jason Arde is the fabulist professor at Cambridge University in Great Britain who committed suicide when all of his fabulism came out. He lied about so much of his life and plagiarized his way through life and got to Cambridge University. And then when he was exposed, committed suicide. And the professor who exposed his plagiarism and fabulism is most likely now going to lose his job at a college in Belgium for daring to target a black professor who plagiarized and fabulized his way through life. Because Jason Arde is a protected class black academic, he could lie his way to the top, and now woke 2.0 will circle the wagons around his memory and destroy the people who are honest and truthful. It's wild to watch them. They're knives out for anyone who pointed out that Jason Arde had lied about everything because he committed suicide because his lies were exposed. That's not the problem of anyone other than him who dug his grave in a hill of lies. There was a story out I saw this morning about people getting massive numbers of phone calls. Telemarketer solicitations, among other things. 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